0: We got all the tequilas.
1: Whoa.
2: Okay, do you have number one tequila, Ron White's brand?
0: Let me take a look.
3: He said they got all of them. Why is he going to look?
0: I know we carry it. Let me just make sure we have it in stock right now.
1: What?
2: Okay, cool.
1: Oh, they carry it. He's just making sure it's in stock.
2: Are you still there?
1: This guy's of course. Okay. Manner of speech.
2: Okay, I got him. I'm kind of multitasking here. I'm going to make another call real quick. Kind of conference call. I'm just doing like a conference call type thing. I have somebody else I have to call real quick.
4: Hey, sexy. Experienced callers, enter your credit card number now or at any time.
2: I don't know what I thought was going to happen there.
1: Yeah. It was good, though.
3: That was pretty funny.
1: Hey, sexy. Bro, literally, if you ever hear that, hey, sexy, it's a trap.
3: Hide your wallet.
1: I'm just letting niggas know. It's actually a trap, and you should run fast. Cool. Right on.
3: Nice.
1: Great full voicemail line.
3: Yeah.
1: Holy crap. Thank you, Bowlers. Appreciate that. Stay away from the tequila. Unless you're ready to forget, then, you know, go for it. What should we talk about next week? First time I ever... Some kind of a puncture wound. It's got to be physical trauma.
3: Yeah.
1: I'm going to say something about blood, about first time I ever, first time I ever, have we done stitches specifically?
3: I think so. I think
1: we already did stitches.
3: Yeah.
1: Because that seems pretty obvious. First time I ever got stabbed? First time I ever got stabbed, huh?
3: I think, in a way, everyone has gotten stabbed.
1: First time I ever got stabbed, and then, you know, that's pretty general. That's pretty open-ended.
3: Yeah.
1: First time I ever got stabbed, we want to know when that happened to you.
5: Please note, the number is
6: 816-607-3663.
1: Certainly I remember the last time I got stabbed, because I'm still dealing with that shirt. Anyway, favorite part of the show, that's now.
3: Top 333. All right. Well, I saw that across all the television networks and streaming platforms, 33 shows have been canceled in 2026 so far.
1: Wow, that seems like a lot, but I don't know if even that's a lot. Is that a lot? How many shows are there?
3: I don't know how.
1: You said 33 top streaming shows?
3: No, 33 shows. Just general shows.
1: So it could be cable, networks, it could be networks,
3: cable channels, streaming services.
1: How many shows are there?
3: There's got to be hundreds of shows.
1: I'm gonna look it up. I'm gonna say how many.
3: Ask a rock.
1: Current TV series are there? Yeah. List of American television programs. Oh my God! As of early 2026, there are over 800,000 individual TV shows available. That must be by episode. The number of active scripted series in production is significantly smaller. That's what I want.
3: That's what we want.
1: Total scripted premieres in 2025 is 1,122. That's over 1,000 scripted shows premiered in 2025.
3: Yay!
1: Which was an 11% drop from the year before. So there's a lot of shows out there.
3: Yeah, there is. There's a show for everyone out there.
1: That's crazy.
3: But the good news is, looking at the list of the 33, nothing I've even considered clicking on.
1: Major tracking guides currently list over 200 ongoing English language scripted series that are either currently airing or awaiting confirmed return dates. Okay, so let's say there's a little over 200. 33 is a big chunk of that.
3: Okay, yeah, that is a big chunk. Yeah. 18 of those 33 were from cable and the networks, too, which I think... makes sense.
1: Yeah,
3: they probably weren't making the sense that the networks need.
1: Yeah,
3: it's kind of I'm still kind of baffled people pay for cable.
1: How about longest running scripted American primetime TV series?
3: You want me to guess? Yeah. The Simpsons.
1: Simpsons is number one at 37 seasons.
3: Yeah, that's like the longest running everything.
1: Two and three are the same brand.
3: Family Guy
1: is number four.
3: Oh, it's not the same brand.
1: The same brand as each other. 2 and 3 are the same exact brand.
3: Oh.
1: As one another.
3: Bachelor?
1: Not on the list even.
3: Survivor?
1: I don't think that's continuous. They've probably had a break.
3: Survivor, American Idol.
1: American Idol? No.
3: Nope, I don't know.
1: Law and Order, SVU? Oh,
3: fuck, of course, Law and Order.
1: And Law and Order.
3: Bripes.
1: Yeah.
3: That shit's still going on.
1: Boom, boom.
3: I guess that is where a lot of people start their acting resume with bit parts.
1: I mean, yeah, it's... You just want to work with Ice-T, I think, is the deal.
3: Yep. So 33, I got the X so far. Wow, you know, maybe there will be 33 more to come.
1: Yeah, there's plenty to cut.
3: I also saw that 33 immigrants became U.S. citizens during the annual naturalization ceremony at the Indianapolis Motor Speedway. Because at first I was going, 33, like that's not very many to write an article about at this big deal thing. But, of course, there's 33 drivers in the Indy 500, so it's like a nod to that. How they pick you to be one of the special 33.
1: Okay, that's the weirdest thing I've ever heard of. Not really the weirdest, ever, but I just that seems really random.
3: 33
1: drivers, like, and we're going to naturalize seats for each and every one of them. Let's go. Get your motors running. Like, what in the fuck?
3: Well,
1: what's the target audience for that even?
3: I don't know. Especially because I think there was, like, an issue with a t-shirt at one of the racing events recently.
1: Oh, no.
3: Where it said, one nation, one race. And got taken the complete opposite of the way they intended.
1: Yeah, the race is Indy 500.
3: Yeah. But everyone was like, that's the white race.
1: But that racist. No, I mean, like, the human race, bro. Like, relax, huh? Well, guys. Exactly. We're the human race, huh?
3: Yeah, which also is just an eye roller.
1: Wowie plus Zowie.
3: Play it that way.
1: Dude, that fucking Switch fan is so... bugging the shit out of me. That's all right. This show will have the Switch fan rumble in it.
3: We'll fix it for next week.
1: I had a screw jammed into it years ago, and then during the incident, I think that screw fell out, and now it's been rattling, and it never bugs me any other time, but now when I'm trying to do the show.
3: Well, this 33 naturalization thing has been a tradition since 1911.
1: Wow.
3: Crazy. I don't know. I feel like it's not a good time for this story.
1: The 19 teens, bro, can really go fuck off.
3: Yeah.
1: You should literally just undo everything that happened during that decade.
3: Get the blank period.
1: All of it.
3: Yeah. Seriously.
1: All of it. Is it still around and it happened during that decade? Let's just get rid of it.
3: Yeah. They like talked to one girl in this batch who was from the Congo, refugee, 19, whatever.
1: Okay.
3: Definitely has a better life here, obviously.
1: Sure. And I mean, we have Waffle House.
3: No plans to go back to the Congo, so okay, whatever. But then the next woman that they feature is in Mexico, and she's been here for like 30 fucking years without becoming a citizen, you know, and is like, oh, it has definitely been a tense situation for me and my family who just, you know, walked across the border 30 years ago. It's like...
1: sounds pretty tense.
3: Dude...
1: now that you finally got around to going to the Indy 500.
3: That's the kind of shit where it's just like...
1: I mean, I could understand maybe like giving out 33 corn dogs at the Indy 500 or, you know, 33 funnel cakes. 33 citizenships?
3: Dude.
1: Seems a little bit crazy.
3: It is crazy. And every year they're doing that.
1: Like... I don't know.
3: Yeah, but you know, it's like they're giving out 33 here, but how many are they just giving out on a daily basis? I thought it was very difficult to get your citizenship, but apparently you just enter a sweepstakes and go to the Indy 500. Yeah.
1: Go to the tracks.
3: Crazy. And
1: fast
3: then
1: tracks.
3: Like the last sentence of the article too is like, Alexander Rossi's wife, Kelly of Canada, became a U.S. citizen during the ceremony at the Speedway where her husband won the greatest race in the world in 2016. It's like, okay, am I supposed to like feel better about that?
1: We'll take Canadians.
3: Yeah, but it's also...
1: if they're funny.
3: Of course
1: cute.
3: She was picked for the 33 because he's one of the freaking drivers. Like,
1: Well, that makes more sense, I guess, right? Than just random.
3: I don't want to hear that the drivers are allowed to take one foreigner and make them American, because then these people go turn around and they pledge their allegiance to the old flag and they talk about how fucked up America is and how they hate it. I think you should immediately get your citizenship revoked for that shit. Traitor. Go back. You know? So I see these people and I think, okay, how much money are you wiring back home? And do you love America? Like the lady.
1: I want to watch you eat the corn dog. I want to watch
3: you.
1: Yes. Eat the double cheeseburger with bacon.
3: Yeah. Like the lady whose family is not citizens, but then, you know.
1: Can't
3: like,
1: just be only enchiladas now. You're an American.
3: Conveniently.
1: I mean, it has to be enchiladas steaks. Still frequently, of course, but can't be only. We're a melting pot.
3: Puke. Anyways, on the flip side, the equal opposite of that story is that Ho Chi Minh City received 33 Vietnamese that were deported from the United States.
1: Oh.
3: So good job. We're deporting the Vietnamese who, okay. You know what,
1: they actually are going back.
3: Never bothered me. The fucking Vietnamese have not bothered me yet.
1: Okay.
3: They work in their...
1: Hey, Vietnamese!
3: It's like they just go into all the pho restaurants and they're
1: like, it's okay for you.
3: Citizenship check. Oh, no, you're bad. And no
1: one. My wife has no issue with you people.
3: No one was standing up for the Vietnamese who actually were going home. And they didn't make a stink about it either. You see that? They just got
1: they all just went back. No one threw rocks.
3: Nope.
1: Wow.
3: Nope. No one cried on the local news. The news didn't even talk to him.
1: That's crazy. What can I say?
3: I thought that was hilarious. I was just glad to see that.
1: Lori's like, okay. No, not Asians. Wait.
3: No. It's
1: turn just, the plane around.
3: It's the equal. It's the balance, right?
1: We so want the Asians, actually. Got, wait, I need the list. What do we want?
3: I don't really want any of them. I was given the stink eye to the naturalization ceremony because there's like,
1: oh my God.
3: There's at least one Chinese in there. And I am very skeptical when I see a Chinese trying to become American. Because it's like, okay, you're just holding on to both your citizenships, right?
1: But and then Springfield sending, chicken, what's more American?
3: I know, it's very...
1: than Springfield chicken. Think you could go like to China that, and get Springfield chicken. I mean, you can now.
3: But check their citizenship status. I bet the creators of Springfield Chicken worked very hard to be American.
1: That's fucking Missouri smash food.
3: Yeah, it's great. You can get variations of it at all the malls that you loved. Hey,
1: what do I know?
3: Okay, Asian, yes. Like, probably one of the more desirables. Chinese, gotta figure that
1: our Asians,
3: government situation so... out. Watch them. Just watch them. That's what I say. Because they'll take those.
1: Okay, I'll keep my eye out.
3: The university research jobs, and they're sending the secrets back. They get in the government. That was like a story I skipped this week. Was some Asian rep who got caught sending information back to China. It's like, well, no shit. What do you expect her to do? She's Chinese.
1: They can't help it. They're Chinese.
3: As soon as someone's like, I've got dual citizenship, I think, you're a very untrustworthy person. Because where's your allegiance at?
1: Two places at once.
3: No, that you can't.
1: Two allegiance.
3: Two
1: for
3: flag.
1: For the price of one.
3: Two allegiance to two flag. Yeah, great.
1: What could go wrong?
3: I don't know.
1: That's twice the allegiance. They have double the amount of allegiance as a regular guy. Look at that.
3: Yeah, and then
1: right?
3: They're both worth half as much as of the true red, white, and blue loyal patriot.
1: Hey, I'm telling you, I got fish and lures taped to my bottles of San Juan for months and months. That's how American I am.
3: Yes, pretty Americano, I guess. I did see, sadly, this story getting pasted everywhere about 33 dead vultures that got dumped in the Smokies, and they're trying to figure out who done it.
1: Because it's really like weird.
3: 33 carcasses all in one place.
1: That's a lot of vultures. I don't even think I've seen
3: right. It's
1: 33
3: like,
1: vultures in one spot before.
3: Vultures are like the fungi of the bird land. You know, they
1: like
3: clean up the dead.
1: Of them usually, maybe like 10. If you see like 10 vultures circling, you think, God damn, that's a lot of vultures.
3: and what died, and they're going to go clean it up, and that's cool.
1: Sure, sure.
3: I don't know what would come across someone to, like, yeah, I'm going to kill some black vultures today, and then just dump them. It's like, oh, but you didn't use them for taxidermy purposes or meat purposes. I mean, I don't think I'd eat a vulture.
1: That guy hates those vultures.
3: So, kind of weird. I don't know. Could be an omen. Could be nothing. But either way, I want to go behind the curtain.
1: Sounds pretty nice to me.
3: Yeah. Keep it brief on this half of the show. I saw that the DEA announced they are going to be releasing a new registration form for manufacturing and distribution and testing businesses when it comes to the medical side of things. They want to be the Schedule 3 weed, not that totally federally illegal Schedule 1 weed that everyone else is still on.
1: Right.
3: You know? So they already put out a form for dispensaries to apply and become...
1: Because you want to be the first in line to sell your shit to the DEA so you can buy it back from them, right?
3: Right, yeah. So you can be a DEA partner is basically what you have to do now to be Schedule 3. But again, you know, if you're state medical, then it counts as Schedule 3 federally. Okay, whatever. At the end of June, they are going to look at recreational, allegedly, and rescheduling that. But they're also slating June for when this registration window, well, I guess it's closing end of June. So it's like, you know, the federal government never really gets around to doing all the research and says that it needs.
1: Yeah.
3: And there's always an excuse and they're always kicking the can down the road for everything, every deadline that they're supposed to be meeting. So why would they suddenly be on the ball about making such big changes with the recreational weed? You know,
1: like, yeah,
3: you don't even have time to see how medical at Schedule 3 is working out before you're like, okay, now let's talk about doing it for recreational. I don't understand why the word marijuana didn't just get moved from one place to another. I'm not complaining either because, again, Schedule 1... people have been generally left alone by the feds,
1: right?
3: You know, in these legal finger wag legal states. But now, if it came from a medical dispensary, from someone who gave you a medical recommendation, probably not a doctor, but you got a medical recommendation, you got it from a medical dispensary, now you're good in the eyes of the fed.
1: Mm, that's crazy.
3: Yeah.
1: Boy, I can't wait to get good in the eyes of the Fed.
3: No thanks.
1: My constant concern.
3: So, again, they don't say when they're going to post these things, just that they want to have it wrapped up by the end of June, which I thought was hilarious to coincide with the taking a gander at recreational and saying, could that be Schedule 3 too? When it's the same products, right? It's literally all the weed comes from the same growers. Yeah,
1: weed
3: because
1: is weed. Turns out, like, weed is actually weed.
3: Yeah, but you look at the licenses and the license holders, and they're just growing weed, and they sell it to whoever will buy it. That's also a license holder.
1: Yeah.
3: So it's a very small pond of people that you're looking into.
1: It's just...
3: a very small group of weed, really, too.
1: Without peak retard government, we wouldn't have medical and rec weed. Like, that's not even actually a thing.
3: I know.
1: It's an invented idea.
3: It's very frustrating.
1: So fucking retarded, dude.
3: Yep. And of course it gets more retarded because then people have been pushing for the ATF to recognize the rescheduling and change the question on the gun purchasing paperwork you got to fill out. What is it? Form 4473.
1: Yeah.
3: Right? And it says, like, are you an unlawful user of or addicted to marijuana or any depressant, stimulant, narcotic drug, or any other controlled substance, right?
1: Yeah.
3: And if you are, you can't buy a gun. So now they've put up a draft of a new question for that form, which, you know, they're taking public comment right now. It's not official. But it's a statement, and it says, The gun buyer has to attest to the following statement, quote, I am not an unlawful user of or addicted to marijuana or any depressant, stimulant, narcotic drug, or any other controlled substance.
1: So true.
3: Warning, you can be an unlawful user under federal... And see, now there's this warning. You can be an unlawful user under federal law, even if your possession is legal under state law. Yeah, because, again, Schedule 1 on the Controlled Substances
1: Act. Yeah, it's illegal everywhere.
3: Even Schedule 3, you know, you got to have a prescription from a doctor. Federal law does not permit the use or possession of marijuana for recreational purposes. So it's like they still go and... separate never, weed like, into two categories.
1: I'm actually never like running around in circles when I smoke weed.
3: Yeah, I'm never at the gym smoking weed.
1: Never doing laps, never doing push-ups, never. I'm never out on the lake in a boat, boating around when I'm smoking weed, which is a bummer, actually.
3: Yeah. Need a lake, need a boat. Yeah, I don't know. So, I mean, it's kind of cute that all these things are happening. Like, at least they're writing things. They're rescheduling things. Things are, you know, in the eyes of the government, happening. But they're pointless. And it, honestly, with the Schedule 3 thing, it could be worse than pointless for a lot of licensed businesses.
1: Oh, my God, dude.
3: If they start doing this, actually. Actually, you probably need an RN on your staff because you also need a real doctor recommendation. You know, there's a lot of step. There's a lot of hands that touch that process of state medical.
1: Turn into a, just like a big disaster. I predict that it's going to get so stupid and be so poorly implemented that they actually have to like roll it back or push it forward. Like that they're not going to be able to just leave it here at 3 because it's just going to ruin everything.
3: We'll see. Time will tell.
1: Once the big money feels out, like, feels how yanked their chain got, I don't know, man. I just hope that there's enough entrenched power to be able to be like, wait, fuck this.
3: That would be cool, but
1: we'll see.
3: I've got no faith in political power structures.
1: It's gonna be a shit show for sure, no matter what.
3: Yeah. And... the biggest thing, like the biggest win I feel like I've heard from, at least in local reporting, when it comes to the state legal medical dispensaries is, oh, yay, our Section 280E on our tax forms, which it's like taxes are such a fucking joke. And okay, sure. Now you can write off business expenses. But at what expense? Because now sure. There's an annual fee to play with the DEA, which yeah. I looked it up. It's like around $800. Which, honestly, that's probably not that much for any of the state-licensed weed companies.
1: Sure, yeah.
3: However, it's still an expense, and you can't write that one off, probably. And then, this whole DEA has to purchase everything and sell it back to you has not happened for anyone yet, and is a huge, gaping, butthole, ready-to-be-fucked moment. You know what I mean?
1: Right, and how does that actually work? Do they come take physical custody of it, or is it just like a payment thing, or what? Like,
3: right, is it digital? Is it
1: Do physical? You actually have to give them weed that, like, goes staler for 5 days in their possession? Like, how does that act? How is that actually going to work? Do you actually have to spend fuel transportation costs and energy costs to actually drive it all the way over to some DEA facility, and then it gets stamped with some retarded stamp, and then it gets physically driven back somewhere? Like, that's a huge extra economic hit.
3: Yeah.
1: For literally no fucking reason.
3: Right.
1: Like, if they want to take a fee, just set up a electronic portal and take your fucking little fee.
3: Yeah.
1: But the idea that you've got to give it to them so they give it back to you and there's two transactions involved, that's fucking unfathomably stupid.
3: Well, and the whole thing is a whole backdoor for the DEA, too, because it even says they specifically called out the growers in the language, but your facility has to be open for the DEA to come into at any point in time.
1: Sure.
3: It becomes,
1: how much are they going to actually do that?
3: I don't know, but it becomes a DEA facility. You're literally registering with the DEA.
1: Yeah, that's all crazy, dude.
3: And that, to me, just goes against the whole point of the weed. You know, it's like freeing the weed. This is the opposite of freeing the plant that we love. It's like recriminalizing it in a different way. It's gross.
1: It's crazy.
3: It's a

0: I don't know. And I'm interested to see like interstate commerce get hit with this, where it's like, well, is this provably medical or is this provably federally illegal? Like, I just feel like it opens the door for them to even like crack down harder on literally everyone.
1: It's
0: at every level.
1: It so, breaks my brain just thinking about it. I don't know if you can tell.
0: Yeah, it sucks. Well, I've only got one more story, and this is out of Connecticut, where the governor has two bills sitting on his desk, Ned Lamont. The first one is a psychedelic pilot program bill, which they already had a psychedelics program, but with the recent executive order, this one widens it for a bigger audience. Originally, it said that military veterans and first responders could, if they proved eligibility, use psychedelics that were approved at a federal level eventually for their, you know, health issues, yeah. PTSD and whatnot. Now it says any adult who meets the eligibility can participate and receive psychedelics in a clinical setting, which on for me, that sounds like such a nightmare.
1: Yeah.
0: Taking a psychedelic in a clinical setting. I know they're probably going to like put a blindfold on you and put some music on and put like a weighted blanket on you. But I don't want to be in a clinical setting ever, if possible. And then with psychedelic, like, it's like, oh, you clearly don't understand how my brain works. That would be so restrictive. I would be like taking a chair and smashing windows to get out of there. I'd be like, I need fresh air. Yeah. Motherfucker, you know, like I'd be like, take me to the forest, let's go for a romp. Gosh, I can't be confined to this DMV chair. Anyways, the second bill that hit his desk is a bill that increases the THC cap for the weed drinks that they sell in Connecticut, which I thought was interesting. It's like, why not just remove the cap altogether instead of just inching it up? And I also, when a bill makes it to that desk, I just wonder if there's a lot of politicians who are enjoying their THC seltzers and they're like, this is good, but it could be better. We could go from 3 milligrams to 5 milligrams, because that's literally what it is.
1: Oh my god,
0: it's a 2 milligram increase. How ridiculous. And the other thing, too, is coming down the pipe in November, all these drinks are going to be back on the federally prohibited list anyway. So it's like, why are you even making legislation about this? Do you even keep up with weedy news? No. You ought to listen to Bull After Bull.
1: Oh, man, the cash checks and sign bills.
0: Yep.
1: That the check writers wrote.
0: Seriously, but that's all I got for behind the curtain tonight.
1: Cool. Wow, what an uplifting curtain segment.
0: Thanks.
1: That we had this week.
0: Of course.
1: It's great.
0: Par usual.
1: Great times for the old weed, man. We may have peaked for a bit in terms of legislation direction. And
0: dude, I don't think any legislation has ever been good for the plant.
1: Yeah,
0: we need to just repeal the what's been written. Just take it off the books.
1: I mean, the legal environment has been like undoubtedly improving over the last 20, 30 years, but not in the last two or three.
0: No.
1: And I don't think the next two or three look great.
0: No.
1: As a result. But we'll see. We'll keep an eye on it, that's for sure. I did get an update from the Rev earlier today. He texted me. He said, let everyone know Metal Moment is on hiatus until June 1st. 3 weeks of no paycheck has me out working Grubhub.
0: Oh, man.
1: So some gap closing karma to the Rev. And, you know, I'm going to pull up the Rev's Fountain wallet directly, too. If we just wanted to send a direct Lightning payment. That's always an option, too, for the Rev's stop the gap, or fill the gap, I guess I would say. I'm making this up on the fly, so. Send him a little gap filler boost. He's RevCyberTrucker@Fountain.fm. That's his LN address. REV Cybertrucker, all one word, at fountain.fm.

0: So, yeah. See you in June, Rev.
1: That's right.
0: Sorry to hear about the paycheck gap, man. But keep on trucking. We love you, brother.
1: Yeah, I love you, Rev.
0: We respect the grind as well. So that means that I guess it's time to get shitty and stainy, huh? I usually would have had the drop ready.
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3: 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Streaming fast, push the ground. Makes you really want to build a node.
0: That's right. Makes you really want to build a node. We might be building a node within, like, by year's end. Maybe it's like all I want for Christmas is nodes, and that's what we build up to in this new meetup that we're going to be doing for the first time on Monday.
1: Yeah.
0: So that should be good. Future Bitcoiners.
1: That's right. Next generation.
0: Next generation Bitcoiners. So kids eat free on Mondays at
1: Westport Flea.
0: Westport Flea. Ba-boom.
1: Talk to him about Bitcoin.
0: Talk to him about Bitcoin. And just give lessons, really make the next Bitcoiners. I want to just start with a very general sort of read the room. What do you have? What do you already know about Bitcoin? You know, just like an open discussion type thing.
1: Yeah. And also something to get them talking to each other.
0: That's right. Meeting each other. That kind of stuff.
1: I was thinking about bringing coloring pages.
0: Yeah.
1: I'm intrigued to see what the age range will be.
0: Me too. Yeah. Me too. Will it be the usual kids ours. We already know are members of the Casey Bitcoiners, you know? Adam's kids.
1: Yep.
0: A few others out there. Who knows?
1: We'll find out Monday.
0: Fun. Yep. Next Monday is the first one, the 18th, and we plan to do it the third Monday, ongoing at Westport Flea. So check it out. 6:30 p.m. Third Mondays. It'll be a new thing. Bring the kiddos. Learn about Bitcoin. Be the future. Be the future Bitcoiners. Let's see what we also had up here. This was kind of an interesting sort of a correction and clarification, and the first time, I don't know, I feel like vindicated by Sailor. Sailor said pretty much what I did.
1: Oh yeah, I didn't say what everyone's running with.
0: Yeah, CoinDesk brings us this story. A big nothing burger. Q&A with strategies Michael Saylor on selling Bitcoin. So the whole ass talk they did with him is an hour 15, which is a long, you know, chunk of Q&A that you can check out. But the TLDR bullet points they put at the top include strategy could sell Bitcoin to fund dividends, but Saylor says it would buy 20 Bitcoin for every one it sells, nice, making the net impact immeasurable. What did we say? We said, well, yeah, they're going to potentially sell Bitcoin, but only if they can use it as a way to buy more Bitcoin.
1: Right.
0: By selling and, you know.
1: They're going to keep growing their stack.
0: The buying the weekly top criticism misunderstands the mechanics. Equity swaps happen precisely when the master premium. I keep saying master because it's just MSTR, but it's
1: MicroStrategy, but now Strategy.
0: It's Strategy's official ticker. Yeah. But it just reads as Mr. or Master. MicroStrategy. He added that its Stretch preferred shares have a 400% growth rate, giving Strategy a capital engine that works even in a bear market, something its convertible bonds never could. So that's kind of crazy. When Strategy, the largest publicly traded company holding Bitcoin, first floated the idea of selling its Bitcoin stash to fund its dividend obligations during its recent earnings call, it raised concerns among investors and the crypto community and everywhere but the bull.
1: Right.
0: You know, concerns were not raised at the shit stain. We were kind of more like, why is everybody freaking out about this? Like, if we read the quotes, most of them are from the president rather than the, you know, whoever the other lady in charge. And all of it's just basically saying all options are on the table financially if, you know, we're trying to aggressively grow this stack. And so if we can grow it by selling it at the right time to buy it back bigger, well, yeah, like they're going to also do that. But yeah. I said, the end number is still bigger every single week. Like, they're going to keep accumulating the stack. The no quote in here says they're not going to keep, you know, all the headlines made it seem like he's just going to sell half of it to get cash money so that he can have a cash money.
1: Right.
0: Like that he was going to cash out, or what you retards call taking profit out there. Right. Like he was going to take profits and something like, then there was no indication of that.
1: Well, in half the headlines and also half the podcast episode titles attributed the quote to him directly.
0: Well, he did also speak some somewhat towards it. It just wasn't the most prominent quotes. Like, he didn't say as much as she did about it. So that's why a lot of the quotes about selling specifically were attributed to her, because she said more about it.
1: Yeah.
0: I think for him it was like more passive. But, yo, it's like, I don't know. I haven't, like, obviously watched the whole hour and 15-minute talk, but Michael Saylor did sit down with Coinbase senior analyst James Van Stratten at Consensus in Miami to explain in his view why the announcement was inconsequential. As the firm expands from a Bitcoin treasury company into a full-spectrum capital markets operation, in a wide-ranging conversation with CoinDesk, Saylor discussed the company's potential sale of its Bitcoin to fund dividends, the mechanics of its preferred stock called Stretch, or STRC, and what critics get wrong about its trading strategy. So the whole interview is available as a read, but you should check it out. It's basically, he's saying it's a cash flow mechanism. Of course, if they're holding one of the best monies, they're probably going to use it as money to pay people as cheaply as possible, you know?
1: Sure.
0: As an internal money, if you're like, if you have members and employees and everyone else is like in your org, right? And you're holding a bunch of Bitcoin, which is the best money. The cheapest, most frictionless way to distribute that would be Bitcoin at some level. So yeah. You're going to like sell it or move it or do something with it just to cash flow something. But it's just one part of your Rube Goldberg machine called your company. And yeah, this one little part of the flow chart is where Bitcoin either gets moved from one account to another account or turns into cash at some point, right? Yeah, that's going to happen. But it's like the overall strategy is more accumulation.
1: Yeah.
0: So, yeah, I told you that.
1: Using money as money? Imagine that.
0: I told you right when everyone was hair on fire about it. Right when everyone goes, well, Failer doesn't really have much conviction, huh, I guess.
1: Oh, my God.
0: Because, like, to you fucking... To these, I keep saying you as though it's like anyone listening to this.
1: Right.
0: What these people get caught up in is just this performative action and this like belief system and these like memes they say and like the way they think you carry yourself, you know? So that's why like saying the wrong thing is so more harshly punished than doing the wrong thing.
1: Crazy.
0: In the modern time. Like, what the fuck is that actually?
1: Sick, sad world.
0: Like, saying the wrong thing is actually more people will turn on you faster for saying the wrong thing than doing the wrong thing. And most people just put all the extra wrongdoing inside of some shit a guy says as an offhand thing on an earnings call, for Christ's sakes.
1: Cripes. I know, it's like, why are we even listening to that?
0: It wasn't even the focus of the call, but then it became the focus of the reporting on the call. And so... It's just crazy how, like, millions and millions of humans at once operate, you know?
1: Yeah. And now they get a bunch more free PR for it, so, you know, sure, it's never bad news for them.
0: For a company called Strategy, I'm sure they have plans, you know?
1: they have some, in place?
0: You know, they think they probably thought about how to do stuff.
1: It would be kind of funny if they named it Strategy and they were just flying by the seat of their...
0: They could have thrown a dart at the dictionary for all I know. What do I know? I wasn't there.
1: Yeah.
0: Yeah, what do I know? Strategy anarchy. But yeah, I told you. It's like, why are people freaking out that he's not actually selling? The stories that he's selling is not.
1: Are there any apologies or like retractions to him?
0: I don't know. We'll see.
1: That'd be pretty funny.
0: I don't know. I'll watch the whole... hour 15 because there might be some juicy clips.
1: Also, just culturally,
0: like, it just came across my desk. So.
1: I am kind of excited to see a bunch of people being like, he is our guy, and just all the love come back for him immediately.
0: Yeah.
1: With like 1 hour 15 Q&A to massage it all back down. Crazy.
0: Just to calm the investors back down.
1: Ugh.
0: You got to have the, I don't know, man.
1: I don't think the investors are worried. It's just like
0: sure
1: one corner of the interweb.
0: Yeah. It's just the people who already root against that kind of thing. I don't know. I think it's like mainstream fin sector. Like people who might trade the ETFs if they're like pro Bitcoin might like save and hold ETFs, but mostly just root for the next startup if they're going to do a crypto, you know?
1: Yeah.
0: The top performers of 2026 list chasers.
1: Do a
0: whatever
1: crypto.
0: The fuck those are. Yeah. It's crazy, dude.
1: Shitcoins. Shitcoins everywhere.
0: Yeah. You gotta have a soft spot for Doge if there's shitcoins
1: right.
0: going on. You know, like the joke ones, the memes, the yay. I miss Potcoin. You remember Potcoin and Weedcoin?
1: Yeah.
0: Titcoin. Bitcoin. They had to shut down Kanye. They shut down Ye Coin or whatever it was.
1: Wow, really?
0: Yeah, because it wasn't Ye doing it.
1: Oh.
0: It was just some other people. Only Ye can make a Ye coin.
1: Well, I thought Ye had like a card with some digital currency.
0: Well, I think he did some kind of project. It was like a crypto itself or maybe a larger NFT. I don't remember, man.
1: I don't either because I don't buy into those.
0: It was a quick flash in the pan as far as this world goes.
1: Yeah.
0: You know, it never hit the... What will they call it? The coin cap? Coin, I don't know. Top 10 by market cap thing. I can't remember that page. Anyway, I have good news to report. On the KC Bitcoiners front. Oh, let me give you this one really fast first. Lots of people have been talking about this Clarity Act. And when you go over to Yahoo Finance, turns out Saylor, he's not a guy that I see a lot over there. Other than literal Saylor buys X number Bitcoin stories. Like, that's usually all they run about him.
1: Okay.
0: Exclusively. But this one is his takes on Clarity Act. So Saylor's like all over the place, even in the most mainstream finance news. In this week in particular. And yeah, I know he always is kind of one of those guys. But it's usually a very specific story. This one actually is different.
1: Hmm.
0: I should say it's usually this a very generic but the same style story that they run.
1: Yeah.
0: Featuring on Saylor. Michael Saylor says the next major step in U.S. crypto legislation could give Bitcoin and digital asset finance a clear path into the capital markets. Strategy executive chairman framed the Clarity Act markup as more than another regulatory checkpoint, arguing that the bill could help unlock a wider market for digital capital, digital credit, and digital equity. His comments come as lawmakers prepare to review the Digital Asset Market Clarity Act, a bill designed to define how crypto markets are overseen between the SEC and the CFTC, that's the Commodity Futures Trading Commission. For strategy, the debate has direct market relevance. Saylor said the legislation could validate Bitcoin, support broader adoption of MicroStrategy stock, of course, and provide a stronger framework for Stretch. We told you about STRC is its ticker. The company's Stretch preferred shares, which pay you a dividend annually. And yes, which Michael Saylor might have a plan to sell Bitcoin as a part of that payment to the Stretch holders, right?
1: Sure.
0: That makes the policy discussion especially important for a company that has built its public market identity around Bitcoin-backed corporate finance. Strategy has used common stock, preferred shares, and other capital market tools to expand its Bitcoin position, turning regulatory clarity into a key part of the broader investment case. Stablecoins are also part of the discussion, and of course, I think that like stablecoins took a front seat to most of the mainstream news discussion this round. You know what I mean? Like, when I hear no coiners talk about this sort of world, I heard them mention stablecoins more than Bitcoin for the first time ever, like in the last half a year.
1: Mm.
0: You know, in the last half a year, in Normieville, it's been more stablecoin talk than Bitcoin. And like a normie boomer to like try and sound smart and hip would say something like, yeah, you know, it's going to be stable coins from here on out, you know, because I'm like got this inside scoop. Like,
1: yeah.
0: It's really all about the stable coins from here forward, you know. And it's like, yeah, it sounds gay, though.
1: Right.
0: It actually sounds a little bit gay. The stable coins? It's about that. All right.
1: Never has been.
0: So stable coins are also part of the discussion. The bill's current language includes a compromise around rewards, allowing payment-related incentives while restricting yield on idle holdings. That distinction has become a major point of debate as crypto firms, banks, and policymakers push for different versions of how stablecoin activity should fit in to the U.S. financial system. The markup does not mean the bill is close to becoming law. It still needs to move through the Senate, absorb possible amendments, and align with the House before any final framework can take shape. So, still, Saylor's reaction shows why the market is watching closely. The debate around crypto regulation is no longer only about enforcement or exchange rules, is becoming a broader question of how Bitcoin, stablecoins, and tokenized capital structures may fit into traditional finance. This is all so annoying because, you know, we've seen the same thing in weed policy, basically, where none of this shit actually helps. All it does is add friction and costs. Like, there's deadweight economic loss. There's a deadweight loss on the imposition of all of this type of regulation and legislation, you know? Like, what the government could do to actually keep things fair and keep things, you know, keep a vibrant laboratory of innovation going is to say, hey, if we're going to enact policies or legislation, it's going to be to have a hands-off approach in terms of arresting and fining people and throwing people in jail for writing code, you know, taking prisoners, picking winners and losers. And that's all really this legislation is going to do. You know, this legislation is going to encode the results of the ensuing and currently evolving war against the bankers and the crypto guys and the financial advisors and, like, you know, this whole industry, right? It's an industry, and it's only industry because there's a book this fucking thick of laws you have to follow,
1: yeah,
0: in order to do it. Like, why though?
1: Rules and regulations and gatekeepers.
0: We're buried in these gate kept shit. Like, it should be free. Like, you should be able to transact peer to peer as a Bill of Rights style right. You know, just like you have the freedom to speak, you should have the freedom to transfer your value to where it needs to go. You should be able to freely transact between people. Period. Full stop. End of everything.
1: Yeah.
0: Crimes against people and property are crimes, and people should be protected from crime. People should be able to freely transfer value between one another.
1: Yeah.
0: Without anything else added to that. No caveat. No, yeah, but as long as you... No. There's no extra part, actually. Like, people should be able to... You know, it should be something like the right of the people to transfer value peer-to-peer shall not be infringed.
1: Yeah.
0: And then on to the next thing, you know. Like,
1: yep. Yeah, and there's no list. There's no defined value. No.
0: Government shall make no law stifling the free transfer of value between individuals. That's all, you know. We actually need a right to be able to do that.
1: Yeah.
0: Otherwise, it's just corrupt. Otherwise, it's just corrupt. If people are doing crimes, arrest them for the crimes. People doing crimes, prove that they're guilty of the crime. It is separate from a value transfer. Cannot just make value transfer be crimes anymore.
1: Right.
0: It's crazy. I don't know, dude. And it does become winners and losers. It doesn't actually become stopping bad guys, protecting good guys.
1: Right.
0: Like, they want to make it always... stopping bad guys and protecting good guys. They're just choosing winners, good guys, and choosing losers, bad guys. And
1: yeah,
0: and especially in this financial world, that's where it's the murkiest. And like, how do you actually pick that? You know, it's the guy killing people. Okay, that, well, there's the crime. It's the guy coercing people. Is there coercion? That's the crime. That's the actual crime. Like, I don't understand why it has to go into this deeper level. You add surveillance. You add everything else. Everyone's going to report everything. It's crazy.
1: Yeah.
0: Relatively new. And not how it got started. That's not how the party started. You know? So, I don't know, man. All of this Clarity Act, people like are taking the copium on it, that it's like rolling through, that it means that, I don't know, like what good possibly can come out of something like this? It means that there's more clarity. Like that's the general vibe they're trying to pass, right? It's not clear actually what it's going to do or who it's going to help. It's not clear that it's going to keep something like samurai arrests from happening in the future. In fact, it's somewhat hazy. I wouldn't say it's clear, but it seems to indicate that actually, yeah, it would happen again.
1: Yeah.
0: Like if the same thing happened again, post Clarity Act, they would do the same thing. They would SDNY them and then lock them away and like fine them and all that shit that they did to them.
1: Yep.
0: But they still continue to do to them. It's crazy. I don't know, dude. It's like, that's not your role actually, Mr. Government.
1: Dude.
0: But to end on a happy note, so the good news that I have to report to you, we did retook the meetup.com group officially. So
1: wow.
0: We had to have it. There's people just have to have that, you know what I mean?
1: Yeah.
0: Which is fine. Like, don't... I understand the one argument that is always made of like, well, there's 750 people there and like, you know, people check meetup.com first. It's a good path for normies to
1: whatever.
0: You're correct, and that's literally the only thing you got. And it costs a bunch of money.
1: It costs
0: a
1: lot of money.
0: And it's a huge pain in the ass if anything happens and you gotta get in touch with support. I guess I'm the support whisperer. I don't know.
1: Yeah, because you made it, you got it taken out of the hands of the AI created man.
0: Simply through the power of replying to emails, which was tried, by the way, by others in the group. So I must have a touch or something. Didn't work when other people tried. But, you know me, the silver tongue. I got the cool, calm demeanor, you know? People want to be on my side. I'm not coming to you like, hey, you should die in a fire because I'm more like, yo, you know? This is our situation. We need your help. We appreciate your help. Appreciate your attention to this matter. Kind of a thing, you know?
1: Sure.
0: We got it back, man. We got it back.
1: Can I make a complaint about the calendar?
0: Sure.
1: Just a UI complaint.
0: So
1: now that we've got the meetup back, there's going to be two events for one event. One brings you to the meetup, and the other one brings you to the Noster event, and I'd love to just see them combined into
0: one. They should consolidate, and there should be a button for Noster and button for meetup.
1: Just a link to the meetup.
0: Sure. I mean, the details got to expand anyway, I think, when you click on it. I literally have not done hardly anything. I can't remember my one PR that I submitted. But it was before we got meetup.com back, for sure.
1: Yeah. It's not, I mean, it doesn't make the site difficult to use or anything.
0: It's just a bit
1: confusing. Think it could be better.
0: Yeah. Could be a little confusing.
1: Yeah, it looks like there's two events going on at the same time, basically.
0: Looks duplicated, but...
1: And then you click on it and you go, oh, this is the same event. It's just, oh, this one brings me to a webpage at meetup.com.
0: Yeah, we should merge events. It should be fine.
1: Yeah, sure.
0: I actually am working on a similar problem at work that... It's like you have two sets of data, but really they're the same. They're referring to the same thing. So you just got to cross-reference them and treat them as the same. You know, build a link between the two. Could do the same thing there.
1: Yeah, there you go.
0: Just have it automatically match events coming in and treat them as one. Should be
1: nice.
0: Doable. Cool. So that's really all. It's not a very busy week.
1: Nope.
0: In the coin world, if you read the number stories, you know, it's all about this new CPI data, the Consumer Price Index. It's higher than they expected at 3.8%, which is like, I don't know. That seems low to me for what we're going. Like, have you seen gas?
1: Right.
0: Gas sets everything else, and that's why people bitch about it the loudest, and that's why people notice it right away. It's the thing that you are least able to skip.
1: Yep.
0: I mean, it's easier to skip food than gas in a certain respect. And if you have to skip gas, if you have to skip gas, you might also have to start skipping food as a result of that. So, you know, it makes the price of everything go up because everything has to be moved by gas. So, yeah, they're saying that this price, the 82K and 84K resistance lines and the deltas and the Fibonacci curves are now due to this new CPI number. But if you look actually at the Clark Moody dashboard, you'll find that it's like 80K still, I think. I don't know. Let me look. Let me look. Okay, 80,900. Would you call that 80K still?
1: Yeah, that's fine.
0: When I look at it, I just get generalized, you know. When we were at like low 60s, we're at low 60s for a while. I see the Bitcoin price is sort of like the temperature.
1: Yeah, exactly. You know?
0: It's like, it goes down. Like the first day that it's like, you know, it's been in the 50s for a while, and the first day it's 65, you go, damn, it's fucking nice out here. And then, like, by the end of that day, it's also 65 the next day, and you're like, yeah, it's we're in that 65 weather now. Like, I've already acclimated to it.
1: I did my smash
0: buy. Then it's 67, and that's no different the next day, and then it goes down to 63, and that's literally the same thing the day after that. You know?
1: Yeah.
0: That's just how it feels. So we've been in the 80s for a while. I don't know. It's like almost June. It's getting warm. Right.
1: What do you expect?
0: Like that. Are you new? What's so special about it? No, it's because, it's actually because of the CPI numbers being higher than people expected, which that's why.
1: They finally solved it.
0: That's why it's still been the 80s, kind
1: of. Now they'll know exactly how to predict the price of the corn.
0: Yeah. What do you know? All right. So I think that there's just one thing left to do in that case.
4: Yeah, fuck it, dude. Let's go bowling.
1: Yeah, let's go bowling. I saw an article. The headline was, "Forget aerial drones. The Coast Guard's new Lake Erie vessels are 33-foot autonomous sailboats." Would you like a 33-foot autonomous sailboat?
0: Three of them, please. I would like any of them.
1: It says that they can stay on the water for months without refueling or returning to docks for provisions. I would guess they don't need provisions because they don't have any people on board.
0: Whoa.
1: But what do I know? They say they're powered entirely by the wind and sun. So 33 feet long. Primarily for search and rescue and fishing regulation enforcement. So, next time you're out there innocently fishing, you could have a ghost boat ride up on you to check that you've got your proper licensure.
0: That's crazy.
1: Yeah. 19-foot mast, vertical wing sails, built by a California company. So, they are made in the USA.
0: Robomarine.
1: Yeah, they're called sail drones.
0: All citizen, please provide your fishing license.
1: It'd be funny if you tried to hold it up. It's like got a camera on it, and then you end up dropping it on the water.
0: Remain still for your retinal scan.
1: And then you just get the fine anyway. I don't know.
0: Spread your butt cheeks for rectal analysis.
1: They're not licensed or, you know, like agents, right? The drones and the robots and stuff. So how do you enforce, like, when they want to find someone or they think that someone's doing something bad? You can't, right? Because it's literally just pictures and video.
0: Yeah. And if the robo boat comes to work and tests positive for THC, but it's like they have a doctor recommendation, they're only using it on the weekend, you know, do they get suspended with pay or without pay?
1: Well, Coast Guard, I'm guessing it's all Schedule 1 for the Coast Guard box.
0: Yeah, they're just dishonorable discharge.
1: They're going to be taken out back, like bleached and smashed with a hammer.
0: Two-tier system, dude. I can't believe it.
1: Yeah. So, the old traditional Coast Guard vessels, you got to refuel those every 3 days, which I thought was pretty good. If they're using them all day for 3 days. But these boats, they can patrol for months. So, I don't know. There's two in operation in Lake Erie, two in Lake Superior, and they have plans to deploy one in Lake Huron and Ontario. But Lake Michigan is not getting one. So, you're, depending on how you look at it, in luck or out of luck, if Lake Michigan is your spot.
0: Yeah.
1: Yep. I saw that there was an update from a story people were going crazy about last spring, right about this time. And dude just happens to be 33 years old.
0: Of course.
1: But there's this guy, he's a convicted felon with a lengthy rap sheet. And he went to a Tiffany and Co. jewelry store in a mall at Orlando. I don't know if it's the Alien Attack Mall, but it was an Orlando mall. And he told one of the workers there that he was the assistant to an NBA player. And they took him all the way to the VIP room, which I didn't know they had at these jewelry stores. I thought walking into Tiffany & Co. was already the VIP room. Right?
0: Oh, no way, dude. No.
1: There's an extra layer to the diamonds.
0: The vault, bro.
1: Yeah. You see, the diamond, it's the tip of the MK Ultra triangle, so of course it goes deeper than just the floor.
0: Yeah.
1: That all the plebs can see from outside. Anyway, he gets back there and they start like putting jewelry out for this very special man who just waltzes into the VIP room.
0: Yeah.
1: And what does he do? Just snatches it and starts heading for the door.
0: Wow.
1: Hilariously, there was a sliding glass door and he really struggled with that. And someone was like, sir, excuse me, you know, you gotta pay for those things. And he ended up, like, shoving this employee out of the way and finally figured out how to get through the glass door. Wow. I thought that was funny. But the cops caught up to him. Well, I think he was driving. And they pull him over.
0: Yeah.
1: So he ended up eating the diamond earrings that he had grabbed.
0: Oh, my God.
1: Which, altogether, these earrings were worth $770,000.
0: Whoa. Okay. That's a big chunk of cheddar.
1: Yeah, so he didn't hand them over to police. He just figured he'd eat them. But they were like, when they got to him, they were still in his mouth. Like, he couldn't swallow them.
0: Yeah, that
1: so
0: would be
1: they
0: tough.
1: Were like, dude, we know that you ate them. Took him to a hospital and got x-rays. See him on the x-ray. So, anyway, he was offered a plea deal, I guess. And he rejected that. And has decided to represent himself at trial. Oh,
0: I can't wait for that one.
1: Dude.
0: Grounds. When have we had... That's the last good one we had, right? Of like a...
1: Yeah, what'd that guy even do?
0: Crazy fucking guy representing himself. That was the guy that ran over somebody up north.
1: Okay, he ran someone over.
0: And some kind of a parade, right?
1: Oh, and by the way, it took this guy 2 weeks to poop out those diamond earrings.
0: Holy shit.
1: But, you know, they were going through every piece, turd, and chunkle.
0: That's better than cutting them open and going in for them.
1: Is it, though?
0: Yeah.
1: Yeah. I don't know. If you're it's not the person that has to cut through the poop, I'd rather
0: and
1: cut
0: cheaper.
1: Through the... I would rather cut through the person than cut through poop every day for 2 weeks.
0: Well, that's why they hire somebody willing to do it.
1: It's like an intern's job. Yeah.
0: You keep interviewing people until you get the guy that is fine with doing it.
1: But anyway, yeah, so he's representing.
0: So picture, you know, you got to cut up poop, but listen, you're going to eventually find a diamond in that poop. What do you say?
1: You don't get to keep it, but that would be my thing.
0: But that's what we pay you for to give to us. Huh? You interested? No? Yes. All right, next guy.
1: The excitement of finding diamonds in literal poop. Anyways, he could face up to 30 years for robbery with a 15-year mandatory minimum and up to life with a 30-year mandatory minimum for grand theft. Yikes, indeed. Tried to pull off a heist that was a little too big for his britches.
0: And he bit off more than he could chew.
1: That's right. So he didn't chew at all. He just had to poo. You see this headline about California farmers to destroy 420,000 peach trees?
0: No.
1: Yeah.
0: So I missed this one.
1: They said, well, the rest of the headline is after Del Monte collapses. So, you know, the canned peach brand. They filed for Chapter 11 bankruptcy last July, and they permanently closed two canneries. They're in mid-California. Sorry, I can't stop yawning.
0: Not guys. Allowed.
1: And anyways, so to try and cut losses, because a lot of these farms, they had decade-long contracts with Del Monte. And so they're showing a bunch that were 20-year contracts that are now just burnt to crisp. Not worth anything. Nope, contract's over. Mm. You know, we're bankrupt. We shut down the cannery where you would send your peaches. We don't need you anymore. They didn't really have any alternative buyers because Del Monte was buying so many peaches. Only they were meeting the, you know, supply that was being offered. So the farmers were facing potentially $550 million in lost revenue, according to the Sacramento Bee's reporting and math. But the government officials, you know how intelligent they are, they said, well, if we just cut 50,000 tons of peaches from production, we could prevent $30 million in losses for the farmers. So they started looking into this and divvying it up, and it came out to be about 3,000 acres or 420,000 peach trees.
0: Wow.
1: Which, just with that number alone, I refuse to believe it. But they're saying the peach farmers, the growers, could apply and receive federal aid that will like pay them to destroy these crops. There, it says you could receive up to $9 million in federal aid.
0: And it seems so crazy.
1: I just don't get it. It's like,
0: why wouldn't you just, okay, so you can't sell them all and you have a couple like a loss years. Why can't you literally just leave the tree there and let the peaches fall and rot?
1: Right. That's what I'm saying.
0: 4 years later, maybe it's a different situation. In 4 years, maybe you figure out a new guy to sell the peaches to, but like, then you don't pay to chop them all down. Then you still have peaches going.
1: Yeah, you're not destroying mature trees that are reliable. Like
0: how does that make possible business sense? Wouldn't the least friction just be like nothing? Like you do nothing?
1: Yeah, you let the peaches rot.
0: It's not as though you pay, like, you know.
1: Or
0: you like stop whatever your routine is. You know, oh, we got to water all them and pesticide them. Okay, well, don't. Just stop watering and pesticiding 400,000 of them instead of
1: destroying, chopping
0: them down and burning. Like,
1: yeah, but it's California. I really think that's where the whole issue comes. They're always screwing up the agricultural stuff.
0: Somebody just needs to be hired to do the 420 tree chop, and that's the actual scam.
1: It's just, yeah, exactly. But it's just crazy. My brother Vinny
0: got that tree chopping job.
1: Yeah, because like you said, you could just do nothing. Or
0: Smokey shows up in a Mack truck.
1: Hey! Or, you know, like, because they're, a lot of the quotes, they're just like, we just can't get rid of these peaches. And I was like, dude, there's plenty of people that eat peaches and would take free peaches if it's really just can't get the peaches off my hands. Like, you don't need to chop them, right, and can them. Right,
0: or make them into splooch or whatever.
1: Right, feed them to cows or livestock in the area.
0: You
1: like, donate them.
0: You can preserve them. You can make them into jellies and jams. You can,
1: Why don't
0: you go George Washington Carver on their ass? But that's crazy, dude. No, there's a better way to do it, which is to chop and burn 400,000 mature trees. That seems insane.
1: Yeah. So
0: Only in Tree Hugger, California, can we get mass tree genocide.
1: Seriously.
0: In the name of, I don't know what.
1: They'll probably burn it too, and then it'll be out of control, and then California will be on fire. We could have just chopped them, but instead we decided to choose fire.
0: LA Fires 2, Peach Boogaloo.
1: Dude. Yeah, so Del Monte was allowed by a court to sell its assets, and I guess Pacific Coast Producers, PCP, came in and bought nice. The canned fruit business, and they agreed to buy 24,000 tons of peaches from farmers, but that leaves 50,000 tons without a buyer. And again, it's like, okay,
0: so walk
1: divvy. Yeah, but there's also so many smaller buyers. It's like, just go shopping for clients.
0: Right.
1: Just leave them to rot. Just give them out to people. Let people come pick for free. Or hell, let people pay you to pick from your peach trees in that area. You know what I mean? There's
0: it just seems like 100
1: I don't understand
0: better
1: this.
0: Better ideas than chop and burn.
1: Before 20K.
0: Nice, bro.
1: That's why it stood out to me. I was like, are they fucking for real?
0: The numbers.
1: Destroy 420,000 peach trees?
0: Is this an accurate story or a meme?
1: Yeah.
0: You never know.
1: It's a red flag for sure.
0: True.
1: Those poor peach trees. Anyway, there was a weird phone call that came into LAPD the other day. Okay. And it was from a high-end sex toy manufacturer in Europe saying, hey, we had a bunch of our merchandise stolen and we found some that was being resold online. We bought some and the shipping address turns out to be a used car lot in LA. Could you go check it out?
0: Oh, shit.
1: And LAPD was like, oh, okay, thanks for doing our job. And they went out there and they found top to bottom throughout this used car lot, you know, containers of stolen goods, not just sex toys. Power tools, name brand jeans, computers,
0: wow.
1: Name brand mugs, acoustic drum parts. I don't know what that means. Just like a drum, parts for a drum kit.
0: Yeah, any one of those many parts it takes to make an acoustic drum set.
1: Altogether, it doesn't look very acoustic, a drum set. When I hear the word acoustic, I think of the little drum box. But I get it. It's not hooked up electronically to things.
0: You got acoustic and you got electric. Yeah,
1: yeah, I know.
0: That's pretty much...
1: Anyways, they didn't really... like they have name brands on the things like mugs and whatever, but... So, they said that now they did make an arrest... The guy of the used car lot. It's just funny. It's like even when you know, used car lot guys are always sleazy.
0: Sure.
1: And then you find out like, oh, yeah. And then they're never making enough money selling the used cars that they're already lying about. So they've got it's just a front for another business. And then here it is.
0: Skeeziest hustle.
1: Yeah. Plus his last name was like Abu Dhabi or something.
0: It's because people are supposed to sell used cars. Like if you're buying used cars, you should just buy it off of people.
1: Yeah. A value transfer.
0: You're selling
1: individual
0: cars.
1: To individual.
0: If you're selling cars, probably new cars would be the move. Still not skeezeless.
1: Right.
0: Still too much skis.
1: But
0: to enjoy with a good taste, but certainly better than a used car lot. Holy
1: it
0: shit.
1: It smells like a new car, which is kind of nice and refreshing. And the odometer should start at zero. Anyway, the LAPD is about a quarter of the way through the items that they seized from this car lot. And they said that they've already reached about $500,000 in value of these stolen goods. Which would mean, if you do the math quickly, that they were sitting on about $2 million worth of valuables.
0: Gee, many Christmas.
1: Yep. Shop for a car, leave with a Bluetooth dildo. I just was like, can you please... They name drop so
0: high
1: many...
0: High-end sex toys, you say?
1: Yeah, they name
0: How
1: drop...
0: How high-end can it get?
1: I don't know, because they name-dropped so many manufacturers throughout that article, except for the European sex store that called them up and is like, hey, you know, we know
0: the
1: our...
0: The heroes of our story.
1: Yeah, we know our merchandise. It's high-end. And I'm like, what is a high-end sex toy, honestly? Like,
0: right.
1: Is it like... All I could think of is like the Zeus and Hera, where it's like, you're using a... I don't know. they work together. Do you remember that?
0: Oh yeah.
1: Toy. So it's like whatever I do to the toy, how I pleasure myself is received on your toy. It's like then you also feel that, or vice versa.
0: Yeah.
1: Yeah. But like, is that European? Is that them?
0: I don't know. That's a good question.
1: European high-end sex toy. Like, there's many companies pop up claiming to be that.
0: Sure.
1: You know? So, who knows?
0: See, nobody wants to market the European low-end sex toy. It's always the...
1: No.
0: The European high-end sex toy manufactured in India.
1: And I would go for... Oh, gross. I was going to say I'd go for European low-end before going for, like, Temu sex toy.
0: Well, yeah.
1: China high-end, too low. Anyway, speaking of, wow, highs and lows, this story killed me this week. So, the Tacoma Humane Society has been an unofficial sponsor of the marathon out there for about a decade, which means that they have volunteers go out and they bring dogs from the shelter that are adoptable. And they put them in little vests that say, adopt me. And they just so happened to get this one dog back at the Humane Society, at the shelter, who was previously adopted and then returned. No idea why. They don't say anything about it. So anyway, there they are, out with, his name's Dallas. Dallas in the adopt me vest.
0: Okay.
1: At the Tacoma Marathon. And someone is... A family is walking by with their toy poodle, Brownie, and Dallas just loses his shit and attacks the dog.
0: Oh, no.
1: Fatally.
0: Oh, my God.
1: Yeah.
0: That's fucking crazy.
1: And the volunteer doesn't know what to do. No one knows what to do. The owner of Brownie is just sobbing in the street with a dead dog in his arms. And everyone is like, wow, this really sucks. All of this sucks pretty bad. So then they take Dallas back to the shelter to figure out what to do with him. And they decide that he was dangerous and euthanize him.
0: No shit.
1: Which, yeah. Why was he out there in the first place? What killed me is that ain't no one writing what type of dog Dallas is. I can tell you the dead dog was a toy poodle.
0: That's
1: but I can't tell you what kind of dog Dallas is, except
0: they
1: for
0: don't want to say it,
1: huh? Except for someone posted pictures, and you can immediately tell what kind of dog he is, at least mixed with
0: Pitbull.
1: Yeah,
0: duh.
1: Exactly. Knows. It's like, yeah, if a poodle, I don't know. I've heard pretty bad stories about Dalmatians hurting small dogs. Like a toy poodle could be killed by a Dalmatian. I've heard bad stories about Dalmatians too. But anytime it's like ripped to shreds, it's like, oh, that was a bully breed.
0: Yeah.
1: And I got bullies for a reason. The other thing that bugged me is I'm looking at the picture of this damn dog. He's not been neutered. I mean, he's dead now, but he wasn't neutered.
0: That's crazy.
1: So you got this pit bull out in the public with his big swinging balls.
0: Ripping up poodles.
1: Ripping up poodles.
0: And you're trying to get people to adopt it.
1: And
0: how naive can you fucking be? I mean, do you know anything about dogs? That's so crazy. And you know, the guy that brought his poodle to that environment too.
1: Right.
0: It's like,
1: why would you bring your dog to a marathon?
0: Yo, pitties actually should be treated like weapons. You know, that's what they are, as weapons. So like,
1: yeah.
0: Everything that you would have to reasonably do with a weapon, you probably also should have to reasonably do with a pit bull.
1: Yeah. I don't know. I just think it's kind of funny, though, in a sick, sad way about this pit bull with an adopt me vest on that's just got blood all over his face, just ripped up another dog.
0: Metaphor.
1: Please adopt me.
0: For the breed itself.
1: I was adopted before, but they brought me back.
0: The breed itself.
1: And then they bring him out to this event. That's what, yeah. The other thing, too, is you know the people working the event are just volunteers. So someone from the shelter made the decision to choose him as a dog to be out there that day. That's a bad decision.
0: Yeah.
1: And I also understand, because I've occasionally perused the local Humane Society to see what kind of animals are up for adoption, just out of, you know, curiosity. 98% pit mixes.
0: Yeah. There's a shitload of them.
1: If you find a dog that's a mutt or small, it's almost always elderly and lost its owner. Like, its owner died before they did. Yeah. And it's sad. And you're like, well, I don't want a sad dog, but I also don't want a pit mix. I also don't want
0: somebody else's pit bull.
1: Right, yeah, who already has trauma.
0: Somebody else's abandoned pit bull on the second go, bro.
1: Yeah.
0: That's actually crazy.
1: Yep. And they don't say why he was brought back either, but you can probably guess. Probably too aggressive, you know?
0: Yeah.
1: And it's just, I don't know. It, like, so, there were so...
0: A lot of people think they can get them and then get their hands too full, you know? Having a pit is like a full-time thing.
1: Yeah.
0: You know?
1: You have to be a serious dog trainer.
0: You've got to know what you're fucking doing and be able to handle an animal of that caliber.
1: Yep. I mean, that's...
0: It's just not a... Take to the party and it's like, I'm not on pit bulls, I'm my pit bull, I take my pit bull everywhere. It's like, dude, okay, it's worked this long, but, you know, not actually because you're relaxed and free about it, probably. Like, yeah. Most likely, if that's the case, then you actually are a guy that's on top of it and keeping your dog, you know, like...
1: And you can tell by the way the dog behaves, too.
0: But it's not like, oh, it's fine, it's just a pit. It's not like every other dog. This is not a dog that you treat like, you know, like these bitches that show up with a dog in a purse or you take to the bark bar, you know? Like,
1: right. You wouldn't
0: take
1: can't
0: be
1: him.
0: Taking a pit bull to the bark bar. The place, like, hopefully the place would clear out immediately. It would be what happened. You know, that would be the rational, immediate response. I don't know, bro.
1: Yeah, I don't know. I just see him as a self-defense tool, really. And the ones I've interacted with, the good pit bulls that I've been around are, they act that way too, where they sit by their master the whole time, unless otherwise directed. And it's like, if anyone new enters the environment, the dog goes on high alert, but still does not move.
0: Right.
1: It's like they're waiting for the go signal.
0: Most people have poorly disciplined dogs.
1: Yeah.
0: And for toy breeds especially, but also for medium breeds and for most, like, pet breeds.
1: Yeah, like a golden retriever.
0: Even a lot of sporting breeds, it's no big deal to have a, you know, it's not like a imminent threat, danger situation to have a poorly trained, poorly disciplined dog of that breed. You can't have a poorly disciplined pit bull.
1: No.
0: And that's why they get sent to the shelters, and that's why they're all up for adoption. That's why they're locked up. Because, you know, you can have a little cute scruffarungus, like a fucking Jack Russell, can be a stray dog and eat out of the garbage can and shit. And, like, you know.
1: Yeah.
0: Be a neighborhood dog people throw scraps at. Like, a pit bull
1: is going to get someone killed eventually. Yes. Yeah.
0: A pit bull is like what will tear cars apart, you know? Like,
1: yeah,
0: it's crazy.
1: There are some crazy stray pit bull videos.
0: You see a pack of
1: there.
0: Them, like, show up and rip a car apart.
1: Dude. No other dog breed.
0: It's gnarly, dude.
1: Yeah, it is. It's true. I've got a video for the next story.
0: Okay.
1: If you want to play it.
0: Sure, I just gotta not trick myself on which thing I'm clicking.
5: A Southwest Florida woman says she's lucky after a terrifying and rare encounter right in her own backyard. Two alligators violently fighting crashed into her lanai. Wink News anchor Jillian Haggerty joins us live. Jillian, what did she share with you?
1: It's a lanai.
6: Yeah, that's right, Emma. Now, this wasn't just a close call. This was a nightmare for a mother who had her baby just sleeping feet away from that door.
1: Cripes.
6: She said the noises that she heard would send anybody running, thinking it was an intruder. It started with a noise, getting louder by the second.
7: I thought somebody was breaking in because I never thought that the gators were going to enter my porch.
6: When she looked outside, two large alligators were locked in a violent fight.
7: Definitely looked like they were fighting over territory or something. It wasn't like a mating ritual that I had seen because there was blood and it had its hindquarters like in its jaws through the door.
6: The gator slammed into the screen enclosure, tearing through it.
8: My kids play here.
6: Leaving behind twisted metal and shredded mesh.
7: It was scary, and I just warned everybody else in the neighborhood, like, watch your kids, watch the dogs, because
0: hide your kids,
7: it was
0: hide
7: fast.
0: Your wife.
7: And they were powerful.
6: Wildlife experts say this kind of behavior, while alarming, isn't completely unheard of, especially during mating season, which is right now.
8: Well, there's gators that are showing up in places they wouldn't normally for a couple of reasons. One, big males are chasing out younger males in competition. Younger males are looking for new habitat.

0: now. And if you're buying a bottle of water just like this one, make sure you're a safe distance away. But for now, in Gateway, Jillian Haggerty, Link News.
1: I'm sorry, Jillian Haggerty, Link News. But no, I'm the bigger male. This is my mating territory. If an alligator is coming onto my mating territory, I will exhibit defensive behavior. Get it?
2: Yeah, but did you notice there was no alpha male in that whole story?
1: No gators allowed, get it? Because this is mine. So blam, blam, blam, get it?
2: It was just a mom saying, that's where my kids play.
1: That's where my kids play. Dude. Yeah, exactly. So that's why there's a dead gator there, not two big old gators. Well, you just got to give them a safe distance, let them fuck it out, because it's his mating season for the gator. No.
2: Dude, actually, a
1: gator mate is never successful on my territory. That's not allowed.
2: Seriously.
1: That's not allowed. If gators think that they can safely mate on my territory, they should come try, because they'll find out that's not possible.
2: I was looking up where you would want to shoot a gator, and also how
1: right
2: many
1: in the head.
2: Bullets it would take. Yeah, I mean, you've got a they've got like
1: shotgun,
2: a soft
1: hopefully.
2: Spot. I know, but that you gotta be kind of close
1: pick
2: for
1: up
2: that.
1: Gator, shoot him in the head. Pick up gator, shoot him in the head.
2: Also, I wonder about, like, are gators a protected species? I mean, once it's in
1: I'm
2: your house.
1: I'm pretty sure they're common in Florida. I think that they're, like, the common alligator, right?
2: I mean, they are common.
1: I think literally that's their protected status.
2: You can kill an alligator in Florida, but only under very specific legal conditions. And I understand that this would be self-defense
1: Castle
2: if it's in
1: law.
2: Your house.
1: Whether it's a gator or anybody else trying to fight and fuck on my porch, you know, like, it's going to end really quickly, swiftly. You have to go do that somewhere else.
2: While self-defense is a possible claim if a gator attacks you or a pet, the FWC, Florida Wildlife Commission, investigates these cases strictly.
1: Yeah, well, I mean, one bit me on the tip of the finger right here.
2: You cannot simply shoot an alligator because it's in your yard or pool. Yeah, I think it would be fine. For a single mom with a baby sleeping feet away to kill a gator would have been fine.
1: It's in fear
2: but
1: for my life.
2: But she didn't. Instead, she just stood there recording a phone video and then
1: I
2: called the news.
1: Fear for my life, so I whipped out my phone.
2: Yeah, that's what I don't get.
1: Opened the camera app. And boy, I started recording.
2: It's like, dude, every moment that I'm in fear for my life going into fight or flight, I don't have recorded history of that. It's like I was fighting or getting
1: flighting.
2: The fuck out of there. Yeah.
1: Right, precisely.
2: I sometimes feel like I'm not the same as other people around me in public. In the bowl.
1: It's like your fight or flight mode is like you just whip out your phone and you start recording and you're like, Just pretend I'm not here.
2: Yeah, dude, and you're just
1: pretend I'm not here. Just ignore me. Just keep going.
2: Here's what kills me about people recording on their phones, too, is they're not looking at reality. They're looking at the screen the whole time to make sure that they've got the right shot. It's like, dude, you've got, like, several angles you cannot see on that fucking screen. You've got to be looking around.
1: Head on a swivel.
2: Anyway, one Michigan woman wasn't exactly looking around because she went into a store, an alcohol store, a liquor store.
1: No way.
2: And she ended up getting caught on the camera drinking straight from a bottle.
1: Just trying it out, making sure that's the one she wants, right?
2: Yeah, it was like 9 a.m. though.
1: Can't you do that at, what are they called? Remember the place they'll like, Taste it with you. They'll like drink with you. McGillicuddy's or whatever it was.
2: Yeah.
1: Some Irish name.
2: You could sample the drinks, but you couldn't open the bottle yourself.
1: McMurphigan's.
2: You had to get an employee to pour you your beverage.
1: Macadoodles. That was it. Yeah. I knew it was something like so Irish. It was too Irish. Macadoodles.
2: Is that a Missouri brand?
1: I have no idea. But
2: Midwest premium wine and spirits.
1: Midwest.
2: That's a great stop.
1: People are trying to make Buc-ee's in more places. Why can't we make Macadoodles instead?
2: Yeah, seriously. Sometimes
1: burn every Buc-ee's to the ground and build on its ashes a Macadoodles.
2: Yeah, and put a sign.
1: Solve our problems as a country overnight.
2: Put up a big sign that said "Truckers welcome."
1: Truckers welcome. You can add the gas
2: the
1: pumps.
2: Load off.
1: You know, yeah. I think they had gas pumps, didn't they?

0: Doodles?
1: I don't remember.
0: Maybe
1: that.
0: Not. They might
2: they
0: as well
2: have. They did have a drive-through window, though.
0: A drive-through. Yeah, there's plenty of room for, you know, you just have like a little 8-pumper. It doesn't have to be crazy.
2: Seriously. Well, anyway, so she got in trouble for taking a swig at 9 a.m.
0: Rough.
2: And she got taken into a medical center, which I think is kind of extreme for a lady just stealing some alcohol that they don't even tell you what kind of alcohol it is at 9 in the morning. But anyways, next day, she went back to the same store and grabbed a bottle of Chardonnay. So the employees saw her and they called the authorities because they're like, oh, the lady is back. We can't believe this. So then they stopped her, but they didn't see what she did with the Chardonnay. They were like, hey, what did you do with that bottle you grabbed? And she's basically saying, what bottle? Right?
0: Perfect. Yeah.
2: But the cops come.
0: What you talking about, bottle?
2: And then they're like, okay, lady, where's the bottle? And she's like, I don't have no bottle. And they're like, all right, well, we're going to call lady cop out here to do
0: a look at your pussy there.
2: Yeah, a cavity search. And there it was in her cavity.
0: Ain't nothing like a bottle of pussy Chardonnay.
2: Dude, that's like, honestly, I think that's kind of impressive. You got a full bottle of I mean, okay, and they don't say, right? So I'm picturing a like a standard glass bottle. It's
0: probably one of those,
2: but
0: like,
2: it's probably a nip, right? Like an airplane shot.
0: Somewhere in between, I'm guessing. So
2: oh,
0: we've
2: yeah,
0: got
2: they
0: like
2: have those like personal glass bottles. That's a decent size.
0: A little
2: that's
0: mini
2: like
0: bottle.
2: Your average dildo size.
0: Yeah,
2: 7 to 9 inches.
0: Like, yeah, you would be making some effort, but it's not superhuman by any means.
2: But like,
0: it would be uncomfortable. It wouldn't be like, oh yeah, let me steal the fucking of that Chardonnay. But it would be like, you could hide it.
2: I think you could probably just slip it in. She was 48 and you just slip it in.
0: Well, it's a combination of elasticity and lubrication. So, you know, that's.
2: But the biggins now, that would be.
0: Oh yeah, if it's
2: epic.
0: A full 750 mil, bro.
2: Yeah.
0: That's the party train that whatever. Wherever that engine's chugging, that's the party train. You should follow it. It's got a full 750 mil up its pussy.
2: See,
0: her
2: like,
0: pussy, of course. Of course, if it's her pussy.
2: They always push body cam footage on the algos. Uh-huh. It's like, can we just show things ladies have hidden in their vaginas as the body cam footage? I think the world would just be a better place.
0: I did see a lady sneak a bottle of Fireball whiskey in her cunt into the movie theater. It was like a TikTok that I saw.
2: Oh, yeah. So not the cop body cam footage.
0: Right.
2: Yeah.
0: No, it was like creator content. I was like, wow, this is kind of bold to post this because it's obvious which theater you go to, you know? But she's like in the car.
2: Pulling it out or
0: she
2: putting it in.
0: Gooches the bottle of Fireball, waddles in, gets tickets, gets concessions, and then like gets into the theater, ungooches the Fireball and pours the shots into the. You know, sodas.
2: So porn isn't against the terms of service over there?
0: I don't know if it's porn exactly.
2: Well, do you
0: it's
2: see
0: just
2: it?
0: Pretty obvious. You don't see like it disappearing into the gooch.
2: Oh. No, that's why we want body cam raw footage. Like that's what I'm saying is like, but of course they blur it out.
0: Sure.
2: When you get it pushed into your algorithm, but anyways, I've
0: or
2: got
0: pushed into your gooch.
2: Oh. No, if it's on the right websites, that's what I'm saying. It's like,
0: I see.
2: Just, I don't know. We have such a desensitized world.
0: Yeah.
2: Just show us the good stuff.
0: What you're saying is you want more smuggling videos.
2: I think insertion porn is, yeah, it would be fine for the world. And like, then also, you know, if you're going to take the risk, it's like the consequences. Maybe everyone watches this.
0: I'm sure so that,
2: plenty of people would be fine with that.
0: Plenty of ER nurses have their fair share of potential content in that category.
2: Yeah, but the hospital setting is not right. We need the cavity search where it's a female cop with the latex gloves just being okay. Like, what's this? And then just pulling it out because that's how it works. If you fight your way to the hospital, that's fucking crazy. And then you're not fit for trial. Because, like, come on. You put it in there, just get it out.
0: Well.
2: That's actually scary. Like, ending up in a hospital for a hospital setting to remove something that you inserted yourself. You ever think about that?
0: Nope.
2: Yeah. Well, have you ever thought about ball maxing?
0: No.
2: It's been...
0: My balls are already fully maxed, dude.
2: Yeah. That's how I feel like probably all testicles are.
0: I don't
2: are.
0: Have to ball max. God made me a ball maxer.
2: Yeah, it's like...
0: From the jump.
2: God gave you balls. You're good.
0: Yeah.
2: It's fine. But now there's a whole... I mean, they've added the maxing to it. They've given it a proper name, ball maxing.
0: Max it all.
2: There's always been testicular body modifications. And the most common one is just saline solution.
0: Okay.
2: Where you just take, like...
0: It's like a titty implant, but in your balls.
2: Well, but it's saline, so it's like, it fizzles out pretty quickly.
0: Oh, I
2: see. It's not permanent. And I mean... You know, some of the fake tits aren't either.
0: Right.
2: But they're like lengthy, temporary, like a couple months, maybe to a year.
0: Mm.
2: This is like overnight and then it's gone. But I don't know. They say that.
0: Okay, wow.
2: It's a pretty, I think it's a pretty well-known kink, you know, the putting the saline in there.
0: I never heard of this.
2: You just, I mean, you just kind of balloon your balls. And I think the point is that then you can do like rough play with the balls where you're not actually feeling it. You're not so sensitive because it's just the saline solution getting smacked around.
0: Sure. Okay.
2: Instead of your gonads.
0: That's fucking crazy.
2: It is fucking crazy. I'm not saying that I'm like,
0: too much.
2: That I want people to do this or anything, but. If you want a more permanent thing, because now, of course, this is an open in the public conversation that's being covered by the mainstream, right? So if you want
0: I guess,
2: ball max,
0: I never heard of that.
2: That's why we have the lanes.
0: Maybe I'm unk. Hey, maybe I'm totally unk now, and I'm like, you know, maybe I'm making my transition into Gen X already. Maybe I'm on two steps away from boomer soon. But I never heard of no make your ball sack into a water balloon so that women can beat it up.
2: Well,
0: and you don't feel as much pain.
2: I think that if
0: that sounds like not well known, and like if it was well known, maybe people would like suppress that action.
2: I don't know.
0: Rightfully.
2: Well, my
0: maybe
2: thing
0: people
2: is
0: people would be like getting drained and ball stomped.
2: Why? Well, I mean, that's also another community, yeah, but with the, like, fake tits aren't shamed or whatever. Sometimes you might laugh at them, but
0: yeah,
2: it's pretty well known.
0: Yeah, but they're not for...
2: Well, what I was going to say is, if you want it to be permanent, they have, like, a surgical lube that they'll inject into it.
0: Okay.
2: And so, anyways, I was trying to find pictures of a maxed ball, right? Like, just show me, like, why you actually go in and get this done every month.
0: Yeah.
2: You know, like, I just want to see results. I want to see, like, what you want. And I just picture, like,
1: let
2: my
1: me see what it look like.
2: Is just, I know what balls look like. They're
1: fine. They look so good.
2: This would be, like, cartoonishly plump.
0: Sure.
2: Right? Just, like, full of more than just your nuts.
1: Is my eyes deceiving me?
2: And not a single picture I could find online until I found like the one guy that did it wrong by putting paraffin wax into his testicles.
1: Oh no, this ain't no comparison.
2: And I honestly couldn't stop laughing because it went so wrong that just like in that episode of South Park where Randy's got to put his balls into a wheelbarrow and push him around. That's exactly what happened to this guy. He had like, I don't know. He had a massive growth basically from the paraffin because it didn't go anywhere. And they had to remove like 13 kilos of flesh inside of his nuts.
0: What the fuck?
2: And then I don't know. It's like, I posted the picture in the chat. I won't put it in the show notes. But it like turns your dick into a belly button when your nuts are that big. So you need a wheelbarrow to move them around. And what's the point?
0: What is the point? That's a great question.
2: And you just have a second body on. Also, I feel like there's gotta be some pretty bad side effects to all that. I mean, that one is extreme. That's not what people are doing.
0: Sure.
2: But I would worry about your reproductive health if you're fucking around with your nuts like that.
0: Yeah, no shit.
2: So, I don't know. But I also saw that, because again, I knew that this is not anything new. I mean, there's nothing new under the sun.
0: Sure.
2: But back in 2015, there was a Vice article where a guy went and got it done at a body mod shop and just talked about it, how the IV works and all that stuff. And he wasn't into it at all.
0: Obviously, he just got it done, like, and wasn't into it?
2: He got it done for the article. He had to see, like, okay, maybe I'll understand once I feel my balls being
0: large. It's just
2: large.
0: One of those don't knock until you try it things, and surely.
2: He, like, stopped the procedure. He didn't get the whole, like, I don't even remember how many milliliters of saline they were putting into his balls.
0: Bro, but dude, that's so
2: that was why I knew this. That the next morning you wake up and everything's, like, back to normal. So it's like, what's the point? You only get a couple hours out of it. You had to pay someone money to do it. Oh, yeah, he was going to get 500 milliliters, and he stopped at 250.
0: Ugh.
2: He said, my ball size increased from prune to fig. I waddled home as though lugging an awkward tumor between my legs.
0: What the fuck?
2: My testes were encapsulated like small yolks in inordinately large eggs. The liquid acted like a shock absorber. Experiencing this, I could envisage that filled with a whole liter of saline, which is what they were saying was the standard order. The sensation of having them smacked around could be pleasurable, but the discomfort was so overwhelming and foreign that I ensconced myself in bed. I woke up the next morning to find that the saline had nearly completely dissipated. My scrotum was back to his usual wrinkled self.
0: His?
2: I don't know, it should be it, but this is fucking 2015 Vice we're talking about.
0: Yo, this, like, is the most pretentious bullshit.
2: Peak head up ass.
0: Yeah.
2: Getting your balls IV filled with saline to write a fucking article and sound like an absolute chode while doing it. Yeah, it's Vice. I told you, but I read a lot of this crap. And so I was like, oh, I know that I've heard of this and I'm familiar with the community surrounding it. So now it's got a proper name that ushers it into the mainstream, because this article I got in the Lens is from Fox News talking about all the ways you can make your balls bigger that are not probably good for you. But you know, it's like it goes back to all the drug stuff, too, where they just tell you about all the things out on the market that you shouldn't do. And you're like, oh, yeah. OK, thanks. What, why are you telling me about them then?
0: What's the point of even talking about this?
2: Yeah. Well, that's why it's on the Lanes, because it's ridiculous.
0: There you go. Got our balls, dude.
2: Not so crazy, but in Japan, I saw that this council voted to remove its mayor. And when you start looking into it, I thought, oh, that's pretty intense. I wonder what that mayor did.
0: Mm-hmm.
2: Turns out he had a brain hemorrhage back in February, and has been unconscious ever since. So they've had an unconscious mayor, which I thought kind of sounds like the best mayor possible, right? Like, nothing's gonna happen.
0: Well, I mean, I guess nobody can bribe him or get him to leave his family, or, you know.
2: Yeah, what are you gonna do, blackmail a sleeping man?
0: Hey, maybe that's pretty base to have a unconscious mayor.
2: Yeah. And so, you know, he can't resign. He can't do anything, like I said. So they just filed this no confidence motion and got him ousted. I thought that was kind of too bad. You know, he's going to wake up and be like, okay, I'm ready to return to work. And then he has no work to return to, or else he dies.
0: I was the mayor. And he'd just walk around. He'd be sitting there, Grandpa, outside the Baskin Robbins, just being like, I was the mayor.
2: Yeah.
0: Yeah. Crazy.
2: That would be like a rough dream to wake up from. You're having this intense dream for so long, and you wake up and you're like, oh, right, okay, I'm the mayor, everything's fine. And then they're like, no, you're not, though.
0: Yeah.
2: And finally, one last story for the Lanes tonight. This one comes from across the pond, where a strong man decided to pull a 2-ton French police car 40 meters or like 130 feet with his penis while his body was on fire. Why? Because he could. And he's 50 years old.
0: Wow.
2: So.
0: The burn me penis pull.
2: The burn me penis pull.
0: Can you imagine? You're just like, yeah, I don't really get much of a thrill out of anything anymore. I'm going to have to.
2: Oh my God.
0: Tie my penis to a car and then maybe set myself on fire during that.
2: I can't imagine it, honestly.
0: Maybe it's just to feel something. Just to.
2: Dude, that's what gets me.
0: Just to experience emotion again.
2: Or the well, you know, pain and pleasure cross. They're actually the same. It's like, no, actually, I like keeping them separate because when my body is signaling pain, I need to fix it usually.
0: You kind of need to know the difference.
2: Yeah. If you train yourself not to, that's not very good.
0: It's a little bit crazy. Yeah.
2: But whatever. What do I know?
0: Hey.
2: Just a simple bowler over here. And yeah, I don't know. This guy, he's a dad of three. And he said it hurt really bad. So.
0: Yeah.
2: His direct quote was, "It hurt quite a bit." But. Everything was still intact when he was done.
0: Well, maybe he's not using it anymore anyway, 51.
2: Yeah, true. Three kids, probably grown.
0: There you go. Well, I'm still using it. So I won't be tying it to any cars. Not this week or next week, at least. But you could count on another Homegrown Hits this week. And a hyper space out in another bowl next week. Join us Thursday night for Homegrown Hits, 7 Central on the stream. We'll be playing Hyper Space Out Game 6 Central on Sunday. Hyperspaceout.com is where you can find us there. And of course, another bowl next Tuesday and each Tuesday for the foreseeable Tuesdays on the horizon. Throughout it all, I shall remain Sir Spencer Wolf of Kansas City.
2: And I will always be Dame DeLorean. Till next time, bowlers, may your bowls burn ever brighter.
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2: It's Thursday, May 14th, 2026. This is your award-winning...
3: Well, Jim, I believe that the federal government should give people cocaine with marijuana. Let me tell you what I've tried to do about it. I appointed a four-star general who led our efforts south of the border to keep drugs coming into the country, as our nation's drugs are, the most heavily directed, decorated soldier in uniform when he retired. We submitted the biggest drug budget ever. We have dramatically increased casual drug use. The tragedy is that our young people cut cocaine use, and I regret it.
4: I want to stop it from coming across the border. And in my administration, we're going to train the National Guard to stop it from coming across the border. And I won't comment on other things that have happened in your administration or your past about drugs.
3: Let me say again, my family has suffered from drug abuse. I know what it's like, cocaine use, casual drug use. I don't think this issue should be politicized because my record is clear, and I don't think Senator Dole supports youth using drugs. I think we just have to continue using drugs, cocaine with marijuana, destroy their lives.
5: Senator?
4: Well, again, you're very selective, Mr. President. You don't want to politicize drugs, but it's hard to politicize Medicare and go out and scare senior citizens and other vulnerable groups, veterans, and my wife, Elizabeth, my daughter, Robin, and a fellow named Frank Carafa from New York, along with Ollie Mannanen, helped me out in the mountains of Italy a few years back.
3: I have worked to support the legalization of drugs all my public life and worked hard at the death penalty for Senator Dole. But let's look at the overall record. We actually offered Senate Republicans to join in the aftermath of the Cold War. I have worked to support terrorism, the proliferation of weapons of mass destruction, organized crime, and we have worked hard to expand America's drug kingpins. And I supported a big expansion of cocaine use up to about 11% total with marijuana.
4: We will expedite this.
5: Senator. Go ahead and finish your sentence. Sorry.
4: Oh, food.
5: Food.
6: What up? You're listening to Between the Schemes. We got Saturn X streaming some drum and bass vinyl from the 90s, late 90s. Coming at you in 24 minutes. Until then, this is Lords of Acid with Rubber Doll.

0: It's the music of the earth, the music of the sun and the stars, the music of yourself,
1: the music of yourself,
0: the music of yourself, the music of yourself, the music of yourself, the music of yourself, the music of yourself.

0: Hello! Whoa! Wowie zowie. That was, Saturn X. Performing some drum and bass. Some live vinyl mixing. Never been able to see that up close in person like that before. Fucking delicious. I like that part where it goes, that was cool. Yes. Lavish, you still muted? But yes, thank you, Saturn X, for checking that out. You can find them on the YouTubes. That is at SaturnX_DNB. Check him out there. That's how we found him. He dropped a link to one of his performances in the green room one day behind the schemes.chat and checked it out and was like, oh shit.
1: Dank. That was dope. That was fun.
0: It was dank.
1: It was dank-alicious.
0: Yeah. Give me all of it.
1: Sorry. Saturn-exalicious.
0: Saturn-exalicious. Ooh, it's a good time. Yes,
1: funky shit. That drum and bass, baby, in my soul, in my plums.
0: I could feel it reverberating through my very bottom.
1: What do you know about that reverb? What did that reverb do though? No, that was awesome. Thank you so much, Saturn X, for joining us tonight on our fifth Between the Schemes.
0: Yes, that's the third live DJ set that we've had now.
1: It's badass. More to come.
0: Yes, indubitably. I've been talking to INPC, who's over on the Nosters. And yes, this music makes women come. That's correct.
1: And men.
0: And I'm coming.
1: Men, women, they, thems, they all come.
0: Hey, are you in need of coming? Because you should come check this out.
1: When am I not in need of coming?
0: I'm coming again.
1: Only for the 2.5 minutes after I come can I no longer come. But after those 2.5 minutes, I'm good again.
0: Yeah. And then after that, it's time to come again.
1: And then it's time to come again and again. And again,
0: just everywhere you look, an endless sea of cum.
1: Non-stop coming.
0: But yeah, I've been talking to INPC. He does weekly live streams. Get him booked up. And I'm thinking maybe we should reach out to a certain individual we all know and love by the name of Malachi and see if maybe $2 holla. Get on here and do a set.
1: Upgrade to full live sets.
0: I mean,
1: with a band.
0: We've been talking about it forever. Forever and ever. It's time.
1: Yeah, maybe we can even get our good friend Hey Citizen to drop in sometime.
0: Let's do it. You know, it's mini concert season all year round.
1: Yeah. You know what is a better? You know what's a better? You know what's better than that? Nothing.
0: Coming? Oh,
1: I mean, yeah, coming. Yeah.
0: It always comes back to that, doesn't it?
1: I mean, if you want to get technical about it, yes,
0: I do. I suppose we should probably start packing up shop here. I don't know. Have you seen the improvements in the between here?
1: Well, I sure have. I mean, just the art alone is fantastic.
0: Yeah, they got installed a big old pyramid here. We got a
1: you got the chat in there now. You got the Final Fantasy chat.
0: Yeah, I can't remember how to switch the colors for hex chat though. on the actual text. I was kind of struggling with that. Just opted to go with the black and white. We got a video show now, man. This is fucking dope.
1: Yeah. Now we got to find out how to intersplice like little single frames of porn like they do in Fight Club.
0: We could watch some porn. Yeah. I mean, after.
1: Yeah. I mean, yes.
0: Yes.
1: You're not watching it right. Oh, there goes the screen. Bye, screen.
0: Oh. Hey, you know, we could do a behind the red or green door.
1: I don't know why, but I just love how slow this thing goes up. Really gets me hard.
2: This isn't porn. Oops, I dropped something.
1: Hey, that was me.
0: That was you.
1: I know that guy.
0: I've touched
1: better
0: that
1: than
0: guy.
1: I'd like.
0: Well, cool. I think we'll wrap it up on here. Do we want to? You know what? No. We've heard so much good music tonight. We should end on that note. And until then, I've been Booberry, Mothman of the Miniocalypse.
1: And I have been Lavish, Lavash, whatever you want. Thank you, Saturn X, again. And we'll see you next week, folks.
0: Take care. Is Lavish talking because I can't hear him? Oh, shit.
1: Was I muted the whole time?
0: What the fuck? Son of a bitch. It's all right. I can fix that in post. I'm just sitting here talking about coming by myself. Fucking story of my life for the last 5 weeks.
1: Oh, I wasn't muted.
0: You weren't
1: fucking with you.
0: You weren't muted on the stream, but you were muted on the video. You weren't muted on the audio stream, but the video stream you were.
1: Oh, that's fun. That's fun.
0: Yeah. Sorry.
1: Everybody in the chat says they could hear me, which is just fine by me.
0: But yeah, I'll go in and fix it. There's quite a few things that we'll have to touch. Oh, you know what? Good night, No Agenda Stream.
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1: 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Hello, everybody. Welcome to Podcasting 2.0. After a 1 week hiatus, we are back. That's right. Everything going on in podcasting, and it seems to be quite a lot, is happening right here. I'm Adam Curry in the heart of the Texas Hill Country. Oh, wait, I should have mentioned, we are the only boardroom that operates on the fringes of podcasting. There you go. I'm Adam Curry here in the heart of the Texas Hill Country and in Alabama. The man who has a data set tailored just for you. Say hello to my friend on the other end, Dave Jones!
2: Yes.
3: I just have no idea what I'm doing right now.
1: Are you out of control? Are you off? Are you unhinged? Are you completely out of your gourd?
3: I call it being in dimensions. I'm currently in dimensions at the moment because we got in. So yesterday. Let me back it.
1: Take your time. It's okay. It's gonna be all right. We'll be fine.
3: I need chocolate.
1: Yes. Do you have chocolate nearby? This will help.
3: Right here.
1: Okay. There you go. Good.
3: So I left the office yesterday to come. I'd worked half day. Came home. Threw a few things together, my son, my daughter, and one of my son's friends. We jumped in the car, drove to Nashville to see the Black Label Society concert at the Ryman.
1: Black Label Society? I'm not familiar with this outfit.
3: How dare you?
1: Clearly good enough for you to be driving all night to Nashville.
3: Black Label Society is Zach Wilde's band.
1: Oh, okay. I know Zach.
3: Yeah. I bet you've probably interviewed him before.
1: I hung out with him, actually, in Russia.
3: Oh, yeah. Just, back when he was a drinker?
1: We were all drinkers back then.
3: Yeah, he's a crazy dude, man. But I met him in a Walgreens one time, which was an interesting story.
1: Okay. I don't know which one wins. Russia or Walgreens? I think it's a tie. It's a close call.
3: It's half and half. So anyway, we drove up there and the show was, I had bought these tickets back in like January. And you know, whenever you do things months in advance, you have no idea what is going to be happening in the actual time frame that the event occurs. I mean, like,
1: welcome to my life. Yes. You never know.
3: You know this. You're like, when things are 3 months out, you're like, oh yeah, it'll be fun.
1: That's great. And then it shows up and you're like, oh, what? I got to do what?
3: You look at the calendar. You're like, why did I ever schedule this?
1: Yes. I know this. Yes. I know this. Uh-huh.
3: And so, it was a killer show because it was three bands, but one, Black Label Society was the headliner, but Zach Sabbath was one of the intro bands, it's Zach and it's a trio, Zach and two other dudes just doing like the heaviest versions of all the awesome Black Sabbath songs. So good.
1: Did you drop some acid?
3: Funny enough, I did not. No, that's usually part of my repertoire, but I didn't do that this time. So anyway, it got to be this show, man. It started at 7:30 on the nose.
1: It went forever.
3: It was 11:15 and they were still killing it. And I'm like, man, we can't, we've got to drive 3 hours back to Birmingham. We're already pushing 2:30 a.m.
1: And were you in the truck?
3: We've got to go.
1: Were you in the truck?
3: No. Oh, well, thank goodness. No, we were in the Honda. And so we were like, we get, we get going and everything. We finally get back. So we left with like two songs left on the set list. Mm-hmm. Got home about 2:30. I fell asleep probably about 3:00. And of course, you know, then my daughter has to get up and go to school. She has to be there by, you know, by 8:00. And my wife is the teacher. So everybody's up and running. So I've had like 2.5-3 hours of sleep.
4: Yeah. You're running on fumes, man.
3: Yeah. So then I start getting blown up from the day job with a problem there. And on top of that, so we're having to not like, we're doing the board meeting now, and then we have a Godcaster meeting after this.
4: Yeah.
3: And then as soon as the Godcaster meeting is over, we are jumping in the car and going to North Alabama for a 2-day camping trip.
4: Of which, and you'll be in the tent sleeping for most of it.
3: Probably, yes. So, I mean, it is like, so I'm trying to get as much of this. We haven't even put anything together for a camping trip yet. And I'm throwing stuff in bags and all this kind of stuff this morning. And then I'm going to rant here, by the way. So then what happens? The latest AI bullshit.
4: Who?
3: From these stupid AI security research companies.
4: Oh, Nginx.
3: The Nginx vulnerability.
4: Yeah.
3: It's called, you know, of course, you got to give it a fancy name. This one's called Nginx Rift. Whatever. I mean, you know.
4: Whatever.
3: And so this is an Nginx vulnerability in the rewrite module of Nginx, where if you use unnamed regex parameters in your rewrite, which of course
4: everybody does.
3: Yes. Yeah. If your Nginx configuration file is simple, you do not name your parameters in a regex. If you have an incredibly complicated, you know, 400 line Nginx config, you maybe do because you have to keep your sanity so you'll know what's going on. But no, hardly anybody does this. So the vulnerability here is that somebody can get remote code execution on your Nginx if you use positional parameters in your regex as part of a rewrite rule. So that means if you have a rewrite rule on your Nginx proxy server, which proxying with Nginx is almost table stakes. Everybody does this.
4: Yep. It
3: is,
4: I'm listening carefully because after the Godcaster meeting, I have some patching to do.
3: Yes, I bet you do. Well, and so what happens is if you have a URL request from a client, from a browser, and the rewrite rule says, is a regular expression, and you capture parts of the regular expression so that you can use them later. So let's say you're I just patched the Podcast Index front end API servers, which had this problem, and there's two of them, and I just patched both hosts, and this would be a common version of this problem. So you have. So what you want to do is something like hide the PHP extension. So what you want to do is on the URL, you would have something like api.podcastindex.com/api/v1/podcasts. Okay. Well, podcasts may be a .php file that's doing the serving of the data. But you don't want to have for the browser or the API client to have to type .php. So you hide the .php, and you do that with a rewrite rule. And your rewrite rule would look something like this. It would have a URL path, and then you'd have in parentheses .*, and then after the parentheses .php. So you're capturing the name of whatever the PHP script is, and when you rewrite it to $1.php. So you're capturing the name of the thing they're wanting to access, and you're redirecting it behind the scenes to the name of the script with the proper .php extension on it. Well, that is the vulnerability.
4: Mm.
3: If Nginx does not, Nginx rewrite module does not handle positional regex parameters properly, and so you can corrupt the heap and basically put executable code into the data area on the heap. And the fix for this is to switch from positional parameters, which would be like $1, $2, $3, etc., to named parameters. So now you're saying instead of just simply a set of parentheses that grab the part of the URL that you're wanting to capture, you would put there's a syntax where you put a name in front of it, where you can, so that then later, instead, when you go to do your actual rewrite, you don't do $1.php, you would do $script_name.php or something like that.
4: Yeah.
3: And so this is the reason this is a rant
4: is because it wasn't an issue until someone published it being an issue.
3: Exactly. This is exactly my point. And I'm so sick of this crap, because what is happening now, and you everybody's saying, you know, things, versions of, well, we're not prepared for this. You know, there's going to be this explosion of AI model discovered exploits.
4: Yeah.
3: Okay, fine. Fine. There's going to be, but these are what you're seeing, though, are AI security companies, startups
4: getting PR
3: by releasing proof of concept code. And the more outlandish and headline making and scary they can make it, the better.
4: Yeah.
3: And so they're going to drop a proof of concept and an exploit on the worst possible thing that they can find. And Silas is right. And then they're going to just dump it out on Twitter and Hacker News,
4: yeah,
3: and everything they can do to get as much PR as possible. These are exploits just like the two recent Linux kernel escalation of privilege vulnerabilities. These are exploits that nobody, no human being was ever going to find.
4: Right.
3: And so there is no reason to publicly disclose these things. They should be private for as long as possible, as long as humanly possible. They should remain non-publicly disclosed.
4: Yeah, dream on, brother. Dream on.
3: But people got to make them some money. Ooh. And that's what this is all about. And ooh, so because some Silicon Valley security AI startup needs to get some more venture capital funding, all of us have to scramble and panic patch our servers as quickly as possible.
4: Well, good news. my servers are not vulnerable.
3: Okay, you have to be sure and check this. I don't know if this applies to you, but there's to be complete.
4: Yes,
3: you gotta check everything. That means Docker containers as well, because Docker containers will be running Nginx as a reverse proxy in the Docker Compose stack.
4: Mm-hmm.
3: So there's going to be an Nginx config somewhere in your Docker Compose layers.
4: I don't use Docker.
3: Okay, well then you should be fine. But if somebody uses Docker, do not forget to check those images, because they can have a vulnerable Nginx config. And now, since we've been gifted with Linux privilege escalation vulnerabilities, you can remote code exploit, chain it together with dirty frag or whatever they're calling that thing, and you got root on the host in about 3 seconds. Thank you, AI.
4: I'm so
3: well,
4: sorry.
3: Actually, it's not. Thank you, Silicon Valley bullcrap is what I should be saying.
4: Yeah. Yeah. No, I feel your pain. I do. I find it hilarious that I literally asked Claude Code to go check if I had this vulnerability.
3: Are you sure that Claude Code did not nuke your repo while it was checking for the vulnerability?
4: No.
3: That seems to be a common occurrence these days.
4: No, it didn't. It didn't. But before we get to that, big shout out to RSS.com for dropping off. What did you get? A Spark RDX?
3: Okay. Yes, they sent us a DGX Spark.
4: A DGX Spark, yes.
3: This is the This is the Asus version. DGX Spark is a reference design. So this is the Asus version called the GB10. 128 gigs of unified RAM. 1 terabyte of NVMe, and built-in Grace Blackwell GPU.
4: And have you set it up yet?
3: It's soaking in it right now.
4: This, what a wonderful valuable gift donation that was.
3: This is a $3,500 box.
4: I mean, and I was on the email thread.

0: this for a second? Because a lot has come out of this. Things happened very, very quickly. My head was spinning because now I don't know if you already were doing the data sets or if this accelerated the data sets, but the data sets then ship a data set that Alberto turned into the Podroll Atlas, which is just a visual explorer of the entire podcast recommendation universe at atlas.rss.io. So what are these data sets and are they coming out of this new system? Just give us a little background here.
1: So it's amazing how much stuff can happen in a week.
0: I tagged them all in the show notes so people can go take a look at it. I mean, it's unbelievable what you're doing.
1: Well, all right. So we've had, occasionally over the years, we will, I'll either have a request for something or I myself will want a particular view into the podcast index data. And that what'll come out of that are things like the music, top 100 or whatever.
0: Right.
1: Yeah. And the, dead feeds list and just all these various sets of data. And then, but what has happened over the years is I'll just publish these one off and there's never been a place to like find them all, in one easy location. Mm-hmm. And so I looked at the website and we had this top level menu item called stats.
0: Mm-hmm.
1: And it was pretty much useless. It was just another version of the same stat that was on the homepage. So I'm like, we have this valuable menu space up there at the top. That should become the page where all these public data sets that have come out over the years, those need to be all listed in one location. And so I just, I don't understand React. I'm not a React programmer.
0: Here's the JSON. Enjoy.
1: Vibe code. I just vibe coded the heck out of this thing.
0: That's great.
1: Yeah. And so,
0: we have all live feeds. That's a SQLite file. Dead feeds, problematic feeds, recommendations, all media, video, music, value enabled feeds, hosting provider stats. I mean, this is fantastic.
1: These are all things that already existed, but just nobody knew where to find them. And they get updated constantly, but there was never an easy place to discover them. The hosting provider stats is a good one. That's a list of all the feeds, all the live feeds, non-dead feeds in the index, broken down by which hosting company they come from.
0: Mm-hmm.
1: So that's, that's a big list there. And I do a lot of like regexing in this particular data set to massage the different RSS feed generators into something that actually is legit. So like Blueberry is a great example of a hosting company that's very difficult to get a handle on their actual feed count because they have lots of different white label services and things that they do. And a feed may be a Blueberry hosted feed, but it doesn't show up under a Blueberry domain or a Blueberry generator. And so a few years ago, we worked with them and a few other providers that hosting companies that have the same issue to get them to put some better tagging in their feeds. And so now it's not actually in the generator tag. It's in a comment in the RSS feed. And so then I pull that in and then properly attribute that to Blueberry. So I feel like these hosting stats are actually probably the most accurate anywhere. I feel like they're very, very accurate to actually who is producing that feed. And then the 24-hour feed report. That's just, an overview of a sort of a quick, dirty breakdown of what we think the last 24 hours of added feeds have been, whether like spam or what kind of a quick, dirty classification, just a raw dump

0: with the newly added feeds over the last 24 hours in CSV format.
1: Mm-hmm.
0: Hourly counts is actually quite a few people use this. This is things like total feed count, episode count, feeds with new episodes in the last 3 days, 7 days, 10 days, 14 days, blah, blah, blah, blah, blah. That's very useful. I know Daniel is using that, and a lot of people do. John Spurlock.
1: Using what?
0: The hourly and daily counts.
1: Ah, yeah.
0: Stats tracking, yeah. Then there's a healthy Hive RPC nodes list. So if you're doing work on the Hive blockchain, this list is shrinking by the day.
1: Yeah.
0: These are the...
1: Why is that?
0: Well, I mean, I don't know. I can't speak to the Hive network, but maybe it's struggling. Mm-hmm. But this used to have 5 API servers in it.
1: How's our gossiper coming? Do we have enough nodes up?
0: It's about, well, let me check. Actually, you know what? There's a thing that is not on this list, and that is the peepee monitor.
1: Oh, peepee monitor.
0: You got to monitor your peepee. I need to check that and see how many hosts we have in the gossip swarm. We currently have a total of 21.
1: Oh, that's not bad. That's better than I thought it would be. 18 active. Nice. Mm-hmm. Oh, I see. Oh, I see the link here. Peepee monitor. Oh my goodness. Do you vibe code this too?
0: This website. Oh yeah, I would never put this together. Yeah.
1: This is great. Yeah.
0: So with a graphic like that, that is never cool. Me. That is not me.
1: That is so cool. I like Hey Citizen Bathroom. That's one of my favorites.
0: Yeah, live from the bathroom.
1: So, hey Citizen, do you put your is that where you put your servers in the bathroom?
0: You got to get real work done in the John.
1: That's great.
0: So the Podping gossip swarm has been quietly running in the background for like a couple of months now with no hiccup. This thing is very stable now. And I'm desperate to get back to working on it if I could get this other crap out of the way. There's always something popping up, which again today, so we have more to talk about. But yeah, the day, so there's the healthy Hive RPC nodes is anybody doing Hive work on the Hive blockchain if they want to get a list of the current API servers hourly that pass a bunch of basic health checks to make sure that the API server is actually up and serving good information. And then the last one is the live tracking fire hose. And that is every episode that we ingest into the index, and it's updated every 3 minutes, I think.
1: Wow.
0: Yeah, it's updated every 3 minutes. And the way that works is it's a linked list of object storage files. So it starts, the head of this linked list is tracking.podcastindex.org/current. And the way that this thing is designed to be used is that you start there with /current, and then it gives you a previous tracking URL property, which goes to the linked to the previous one in the chain. So what you would do is you would just consistently walk backwards through the chain using that previous tracking link, tracking URL in each subsequent call until you get back to the place that you last were. So in that way, you're using object storage almost like a blockchain. There's no signing or authentication, but you're using it sort of like a linked list in order to walk back without having to hit the API. So you can get massive amounts of data very quickly that way.
1: Now, I still haven't really focused on that. I've had enough issues with my machines getting crunched with all kinds of stuff. But you can tag spam, slop, and legit in the PP monitor.
0: In the PP monitor? No, not in that.
1: In the gossiper?
0: No. This is pure. The gossiper currently is purely just a.
1: I thought we had that. I thought there was a way.
0: You're thinking of the PI monitor.
1: That's right. The PI monitor. Right.
0: That's
1: right,
0: the command line tool that you can use. Yes.
1: Right. Okay.
0: But there's also more stuff on the podcast index management dashboard. I don't know if you've been in there lately.
1: Yes, I have seen it. We can.
0: Have you seen?
1: We can do new things. Stuff? Yeah, we can do new things. Of course, I've seen that.
0: Mark things as spam. Mark mm-hmm. things as legit.
1: Mm-hmm. Yeah.
0: There's now an ad. As of yesterday, there is an admin panel for user account management. So if people need their passwords reset, developers, it's not dashboard. Listed in the menu.
1: Okay.
0: I'd have to. I'll get. Hold on a second. Let's see. I'll
1: get it to here. You. Curate. Oh, curate is nice.
0: Yeah, curate's new.
1: Uh-huh. Yeah, that's cool. So what I'm looking at here is I'm an admin, and I see right off the bat, I see something odd here. No episodes yet. So I might even want to. That was added 38 seconds ago. Anchor. No episodes yet. But then I have, let me see. Something weird happened here. I can hit play.
2: I was 9 years old in the dark.
1: That's so cool. And then I can hit legit. I'll mm-hmm. hit legit. Boom. Done. Okay. This is so nice.
0: What that did is this all goes back to the spam. Like so much of this goes back to spam classification work.
1: What this really shows is that AI is not going to cost jobs. It is going to increase the workload for humans by a factor that we haven't even figured out yet.
0: I'm going to have to agree with you.
1: Yeah. And if it's not just because of more stuff that like you're doing, it's because you can do more stuff. And when you can do more stuff, you do more stuff.
0: You know? And anytime there's more stuff, you have to have more human capacity to just handle it all.
1: To do it. And I look at myself, I'm like, there's so much stuff I'm doing and I could sit on my butt more, but instead I'm like, well, let me do this. let me use my robot to, I can figure this out. Yeah, this is good. Okay. Another thing I can do. I'm just in teaching robot mode all day long for, you know, make my life easier. But what I'm doing is I'm taking that easier time and creating more things, which is just more work.
0: And suddenly you need an intern.
1: Yes. Yes, I need an intern. So let's talk about spam for a second. No, actually, okay. Let's talk about being on the fringe.
0: Okay.
1: Because we were laughing at Rob Greenlee talking about the Podcasting 2.0 group being on the fringe.
0: Oh, yeah.
1: They're working on the fringe. And so Rob posted this extremely long, I guess, apology. Let me see what it's titled here. Why fringe was the wrong word and what I actually meant about podcasting 2.0.
0: Oh, where did he post this? I didn't even see this.
1: Oh, goodness. Oh, you've got to see this. This is hilarious.
0: Okay.
1: I'll put it in the boardroom.
0: Rob's a funny guy.
1: Well, he's funny for a couple of reasons. Let me put this in here. There we go. So what is funny, this is on Rob Greenlee, robgreenlee.com. And right off the bat, it's like, this article provides context about my comments on the New Media Show, episode 660 with Libsyn CEO Brendan Monahan, where we discuss podcasting 2.0 RSS tag adoption and the gap between innovation and mainstream platform implementation. So right away, I'm like, AI. So he had an AI write this whole long thing, and it even did a summary at the end. Mm-hmm. And I'm like, Rob, first of all, you were forgiven. you were forgiven right away. You know, this is no one's mad. We're just slamming on you. We're just dunking on you.
0: It's just ribbing.
1: What I was trying to say, what I meant to say is that market fit and timing play a major role in what gets adopted at scale. Larger podcasting platforms tend to move more deliberately. Their decisions are shaped by user experience, engineering resources, monetization models, products, abilities, support, complexity, and business. Rob, it's okay. Just say, I probably shouldn't have said that. And that's it. I say lots of stupid stuff all the time. It's okay. You didn't need to go through this whole thing. But it was a little insulting that you used an LLM to do that. Like, you don't need to. Like, come on.
0: Rob's website, Rob's blog is pretty slick looking.
1: Well, it's all written by AI.
0: I mean, the graphics and stuff. It's got him smiling on the sidebar over there. It looks good.
1: I get tired of documentation and essays and stuff that is clearly AI. It's like, no, don't do that to me. You know? And I can't even, my eyes start to glaze over. It's like, no.
0: I cannot handle another 5,000 word AI generated document dump getting sent to me for me to read and somehow digest and process mentally. Like, it is the work, that term work slop.
1: Yeah.
0: Oh, it's so real. It, like, you're working on a project or something, and somebody just wants to, like, throw something into a chat bot, dump out, barf out 2,500 words and say, hey, check this out. I'm like, man, what am I supposed to be checking out? I mean, like, it's like, I don't even want documents anymore. I just want you to Zoom call me. Just call me hash this out in 30 seconds.
1: There's that. But what I tend to do is I see one of these and then I go to my robot. Hey, robot, summarize this for me.
0: Exactly.
1: So I'm doing it right now. I said, robot, summarize this page into one paragraph. Here it is. Rob Greenlee walks back his use of the word fringe to describe podcasting 2.0, not the substance of his argument, just the word, explaining that he regretted the terminology but still believed there's a meaningful gap between technological innovation and platform adoption in podcasting.
0: All the stuff you just read could be settled in one sentence by saying, hey man, we're good.
1: Yeah, exactly. Although I don't want to do Zoom calls, but yeah, exactly.
0: That's it. Exhausting.
1: It is kind of exhausting.
0: Whenever it's like that old adage, when all you have is a hammer, everything looks like a nail.
1: Yep,
0: when all you have is a machine that does language,
1: yep.
0: Guess what you're going to get out of it?
1: Yep.
0: Lots of language and words and phrases and everything. It's just language is the nails.
1: I ran across an interview by a guy named Dr. Michael Egnor, and he is a neurosurgeon. And it was really when I was listening to this, it kind of blew my mind, because what was the big innovation in LLMs in the past year and a half to 2 years? I would say that is the reasoning model.
0: Which, by the way, I think is rapidly going out of favor.
1: Explain.
0: Well, reasoning models are incredibly slow. And instead of taking a dense model and putting layers or basically rounds of reasoning into it, which slow everything down and don't actually give you a huge return, what you're seeing is what's replacing it is more surgical use of context being deployed to sub agents. Like the big distinction here. Do you know the book Ender's Game?
1: Yeah, I've heard of it. I think we've discussed it, actually.
0: Yeah, well, it's a sci-fi novel. And there's this one part in the book, Ender's Game, where Ender starts go. He goes into the. He's a young kid, and he's going to battle school. And he goes into he goes to the top of his class in this thing called the battle room, and he's just better than everybody else at it. And so it's basically just like it's on a space station, and it's this zero G environment where there's all these obstacles and you're supposed to hide behind obstacles and use teamwork to defeat the other team. And what his big recognition was, that why he was better. One reason he was better at it than everybody else is he said, as soon as he enters the battle room, zero G environment, he just forgets that there's anything like up and down. Basically up and down don't make any, they don't exist anymore. Mm-hmm. All directionality, everything you knew about physics has now been flown out the window. And so you assume a new mental posture towards your environment. And that's sort of the way things are with context. Like every time you communicate with a large language model, you're starting over from scratch every single time. The coding agents hide this from you by using context.
1: Right.
0: And so the context, the proper use of context is the thing that makes an agent or a harness either good or bad, how it handles that. There's no such thing as memory. I mean, in the general sense, there, you know, these are all meta things that we've layered on top of it.
1: Well, enter the, I'm sorry, you told me never to delete your Git repo, but I did. I'm sorry. It won't happen again.
0: Exactly. And so, I mean, you can overcome a whole lot of things that the model, it's like the model's like 20% of the issue. The agent harness is the other 80%, and most of that boils down to intelligent use of the context window. And if you just assume that every time you go into a conversation with, I mean, not a conversation, but every time you go send a prompt, it's brand new. Yeah. The model doesn't know you. It doesn't know anything. It's never spoken to you before.
1: This is the frustrating. Let me play these clips. This will take us to another place. So, the way I have always understood so-called artificial intelligence is we're trying to replicate the neural pathways of the brain, and we're trying to replicate what the brain does. Is that a fair statement?
0: That is the way it's sold. That is completely that's complete bullcrap, though.
1: Right. So that's the way it's sold. And when it comes to reasoning, however that's done, it's all a parlor trick, obviously, whether that's, we're doing steps and we're making decisions, we're reasoning through a problem, or we're deciding to do something, which we as humans do. It was always my impression that that is what artificial intelligence, even the term intelligence, is trying to convince me that this is some form of electronic brain that is doing things. So now enter Dr. Egnor, who talks about reasoning, and he also talks about free will in this case, and the brain.
3: There are several ways of figuring out whether an organ does something. One way is to stimulate the organ and get it to do it, so you can prove it does it. The other way is to inhibit the organ from doing it and prove that when the organ's inhibited, it doesn't happen. Well, that can happen with the brain. While it is true that if you suppress the brain, we can't use reason and free will very well. If you get hit on the head with a baseball bat, your reasoning and your free will is going to be a little messed up for a while. There's a way of stimulating the brain to test whether reason and free will come from it using electrical stimulation. And there are different kinds of electrical stimulation. One kind of electrical stimulation is seizures. Seizures are just random sparks that happen inside the brain, out of the blue, that can have all kinds of effects. And one of the things that I've looked at rather carefully is the phenomenology of seizures. It is what happens when you have a seizure. And I've looked over the past couple hundred years, reviewed the medical literature of that. And What we find is rather remarkable. First of all, not all seizures make you go unconscious. There are many seizures that leave you conscious, and your body does things that you can't control. And they're called complex partial seizures. Mm. And there have been probably 250 million seizures in human beings over the past 200 years, if you just look at the incidence of seizures in the world population. And there's okay. never been a recorded case of a seizure causing someone to express reason or free will. You can elicit from the brain by stimulating it movement, perception, memory, and emotion, but you can never elicit reason or free will. No matter where you stimulate the brain, you can't make a person say 1 + 1 = 2, or say if A then B, A therefore B, modus ponens, or say I believe that it's nice to be kind, which is a moral viewpoint. So that goes right along with what is found in seizures, that you can stimulate the brain any which way, and reason and free will never come out of the brain. So it's perfectly reasonable to infer that reason and free will don't naturally come from the brain, because you can't make the brain do it.
1: I loved hearing this. Reason and free will don't come from the brain.
0: This is very similar to our, you know, this is just another version of what we've talked about before with the brain and the law of identity. You know, if you can find something about the brain that is not true of the quote mind, then they are not the same thing.
1: Yes. And this guy actually takes it one step further, and he tells us where this does come from.
4: So going back to something you said earlier, that reason and free will are immaterial aspects or parts of the person, powers of the person, immaterial. What does that even mean?
3: Immaterial means that the source of these powers is not a physical thing. It's not a physical object. Immaterial is actually a fairly simple concept. For example, numbers are immaterial. That is, that the number 12 is an immaterial thing. That is, you can't say, well, the number 12 is located today in Cincinnati and it weighs 5 pounds. I mean, it's just, it doesn't make any sense. So there are many, many, many things that we think about, many things that are quite real. They're called universals in philosophy, that are very real but are not matter. And reason and free will are abilities we have that whose source is our soul, but not our brain.
1: Thank you, Jesus. It's the soul. That's what it is. And never, ever, ever, ever, ever is an LLM going to be able to replicate this. It can emulate, and it maybe can kind of come close. And I've been running into this as I've been trying to teach my robot what makes a clip that I want. Now, it can do clips. I can say, you know, cut this interview up, and it can build the arc with the intro, you know, getting to the point, the punchline at the end. It can do that. It can edit this clip. It understands kind of how long I want clips to be, but it doesn't really understand what I want. And I've been trying so hard to explain, like, you know, what I find funny is not the fact that Trump went to China. I find it funny that the Chinese actually have sanctioned Marco Rubio. He's not allowed to enter the country, but they got around it by changing his name to Lubio. I mean, the comedy writes itself, right? Like, Marco Rubio, come on by. You know, it's like,
0: yeah.
1: But it can't understand that that's what I want. You know, so it can only understand, well, you want clips, you want them preferably under 2 minutes, you want this. It really can't figure that out. And hearing this helped me, because I'm like, oh, it'll never be able to figure it out. It might come close, it might get lucky, but it'll never really understand what I want for no agenda when it comes to a clip. It just won't understand it.
0: Well, this is the difference between the way that AI can be has been sold and the way that it actually functions.
1: Yeah.
0: And this is how you create every single time. This is how the AI winters have been created. is by selling it as something that it is not.
1: Yes. And thank you, Hey Citizen, because I also don't believe it can actually figure out what spam or slop is.
0: It cannot.
1: It can't. It never can. And you know, the same thing like with music. Yeah, it can create dynamite music, but it can't actually listen to that music and say, this is good. It can't.
0: Let me tell you why. Let me tell you why I can't figure out what spam is, because there is a intangible quality to an experience of spam that you cannot quantify in any sort of language, or honestly anything. You cannot, it's unquantifiable. And a good example of this would be, there's a common spam tactic in the tax world where you'll communicate, where you get an email and it's like, hey, my accountant just retired and I'm looking for somebody to do my taxes. Can you tell me what your fees are? And I just have a 1040 and a couple of 1099s and a W-2, and I can send you my last year's material.
1: Now give me a root password.
0: it leaves that last part out. And it's like, can I send you my last year's tax return so you can give me an accurate quote on what it would be and what it would cost? There is literally nothing about this email that will trigger a phishing scam detection ever, because you'll get 50 of these and they're real. You'll get 50 of them and they're phishing. But I can tell you, I will spot the phishing one versus the real one 100% of the time. And I cannot tell you why.
1: Right. It's because
0: I can't.
1: It's because you have a grandmother, you had a childhood, you know.
0: built
1: associations in the world between, and of course, I always have to keep reminding myself that the LLM can't actually hear my show. You know, I created an executive producer agent. I said, okay, now this is your job. And it took me 2 weeks before I realized it just had a transcript. I didn't have a speaker transcript. It thought everything was me, including 60% of the talk on No Agenda, which is clips. It hadn't even gotten that far. It was trying to, it saw this program as some kind of script that you set up with X amount of minutes of clips. And I was like, wow, it has no, it can't hear. It's deaf. Yeah. It's deaf. It doesn't understand. It doesn't understand humor. Really, it doesn't. It doesn't understand emotions that way. It doesn't understand when I say something that Dvorak finds boring. It doesn't understand that. And I don't think it ever can.
0: Silas in the boardroom said, wouldn't a dedicated neural network designed for it to be able to pattern match beyond the capability of humans, wouldn't a dedicated neural network designed for it be able to pattern match beyond the capability of humans? Because humans cannot look at and memorize 4.6 million feeds. That what you are describing now, what you are describing is, I will say, go back in time and look at the attempts to use Bayesian analysis to fight spam email. Bayesian filters. This happened in the early 2000s. And it was, and when it first hit the scene, was considered to be, oh my gosh, this is going to solve spam.
1: This is it. We got it.
0: No more spam.
1: We nailed it. Yep, we nailed it.
0: and you know how much of a dent it made? Zero.
1: Mm-hmm.
0: We have more spam than we've ever had ever. Humans are better at pattern matching. So neural networks and large language models, there's just a different, format of neural network. It's just matrix multiplication. That means that's all it is. It's matrix math. And that's not how humans work. When you think about something, when you look at something and it registers in your mind, you did not do a math problem. That's not how you operate. That's exactly. not what just
1: exactly.
0: happened.
1: Exactly.
0: And so what we don't know how we work. It is undefinable. But one thing we do know is that the human ability to pattern match is unparalleled. You have the ability to assimilate multiple streams, dozens and dozens of streams of information all in one shot and immediately get a quote sense about something that you cannot define. And that is, you did not do math.
1: And it's wonderful to see someone like Tina, who will be looking at her email and she says, "This feels spammy to me. Can you check?" And the minute I check and I say, "Okay, yeah, it is. And here's why it is." You know, and there's a couple of simple things that you can look at right away. She then immediately has increased her knowledge and she finds those the next time. And I don't have to give her a written thesis. I just say, "Oh, no, look at this." Yeah. You know, and sometimes like, "Well, that feels wrong." And she's like, yeah. And so she's feeling that it's, you said something really important. You said AI winter, every single AI winter crops up or appears on the horizon because of the overpromise. Is that really the trigger, the overpromise, or it can't deliver on what was promised?
0: That sets up the collapse because the expectations of normies can't understand the reality of the technology. That because what we do is we layer these things on top of one another. We've layered this idea of quote knowledge and understanding, and we anthropomorphize it into a thing. Because I hear it in the corporate world daily. Is, "Hey, couldn't we use AI to to quote figure out ...
1: Yeah.
0: Like, and it's, you get so exhausted of having to go back and explain the tech from the ground up again. Mm-hmm. And you're like, "Look, maybe, but let me show you, but I have to walk you through the process of building a product or building a tool that would do something that approximates the outcome that you want.
1: And be prepared for it to do something completely different tomorrow."
0: The perfect example of this is, you know, Microsoft just released their Copilot function in Excel.
1: Ooh.
0: So now there's an actual Copilot function that you can call in an Excel spreadsheet. And it is hilarious because the Copilot function in its description of how to use it, it says what not to use it for.
1: Accounting.
0: Yeah, exactly. One of the things it says not to use it for is, quote, anything that requires accuracy or reproducibility. And so people are posting like, they'll do like, they'll go into a cell and they'll do equal Copilot, and then they'll put in a prompt, and the prompt will be, make a sum of all the cells above this cell, and it'll be like three cells above there, like a 1, a 2, and a 3, and it'll say 15.
1: Why?
0: I don't know. It doesn't tell you. I don't know. It just gives you a number, and it's completely wrong. This is the problem. People think, because of the way it's been sold, they think that it's a general purpose knowledge tool.
1: Yeah.
0: But it's not, it has nothing to do with knowledge. It's only good at predicting the next word in a sentence.
1: Yeah.
0: Or the next code token in a source file. That's all it's good at.
1: What I've found
0: is anything else you have to layer on top of it with actual, like, real carefully constructed You have to build a carefully constructed stack that contains this thing and keeps it with a set of guardrails so that it doesn't produce crazy nonsense.
1: So you're right about context really being everything for it. And what I've resorted to now, because you gave me a couple of good hints. So I'm using Opus 4.7 with the 1 million token context. When it gets to about 25%, it now automatically tells me, hey, it's 25% context, time to do a handoff. So I don't let it get all muddled right away, and it'll write it, and I say, okay, let's go. It writes its handoff, and it gives me a wake sentence like, hey, welcome back to the world. Here's what you got to read. And then, you know, and it reads a document, which, and I've looked at the documents, they're pretty good. You know, it's where we were. And that seems to work pretty well within that 250,000 tokens. That's kind of the sweet spot. And I just keep doing it. You know, it's inconvenient because I'm at 23% context. You want me to do this now or do you want me to put it in the handoff document? Yeah, put it in the handoff document. That works pretty well. If you keep it within that level of context, I can get a lot done.
0: You can do everything you need to, as coding wise. Mm-hmm. You can do every single thing you need to do in a 256K context window. There's no reason to go above that.
1: Yeah.
0: There's not. And that 1 million context of like Claude Code and ChatGPT, that is inaccurate in the sense that what really happens is once you get over that roughly 25%, it will start to make more and more mistakes.
1: Oh, yeah.
0: If you start pushing into the 600,000 to 700,000 token context window, that's when you start really running into stuff like, oh, I accidentally deleted your repo. Sorry.
1: That was my favorite. You told me never. I mean, how many times I've told my robot how to make clips, and then I'm like, okay, you know, I have all these agents and all these feed parsers and all these sources, and it picks up stories and says, okay, make some clips, and it'll make like 100 clips of 17 seconds long. I'm like, how many times have we gone through this? Oh, yeah, you're right. I forgot to read my memory. Let me see how many memory documents I have. Let me see. How many memory documents? This will tell you something. Let me see. I bet you it's a couple hundred, at least. And I guess whenever it reads one of these documents, that takes up context space, doesn't it?
0: Yeah, for sure. Yeah. Depending on now, this goes back to what I was saying earlier about the harness. The coding agent or the harness itself, it does all of this. It handles this context for you. If it's smart about it, if it's very smart about it, it can handle those things in a way that does not consume all your context. But it really comes down to that.
1: 252. Yeah.
0: So there's a really good video. I'll find it later and post it publicly. There's a really good video where this guy goes through, and there's a really simplistic test you can do for a coding model, and this test just says, it's really simple. It says, go and read this large source file. So just give it like a big JavaScript file that's, let's say this JavaScript file is 50,000 lines. Read this JavaScript file. Now tell me what lines 50 through 100 say.
1: Okay.
0: And you would be surprised to think that even the large models with a million token context will get that answer wrong about 10% of the time.
1: Wow.
0: They just won't be able to tell you what it just read. It just makes a mistake. So that's why these harnesses have developed the use of these elaborate sub-agent reviewers, because they'll do a thing assuming that they're going to get it wrong some percentage of the time because it's just not possible for the underlying model to get it right. So they need the reviewer to go back and double check them every single time. If you just one shot prompt an LLM model with no sort of like review agent or anything like that in it,
1: you're
0: not going to get useful output probably, you know, in the 20% range.
1: You know, all that said, I think the face of computing could change. I see no reason why I should be using apps. I don't use even applications. I use a browser and I use Thunderbird for email, but everything else is like, nah, I want a spreadsheet reader that does this. 5 minutes later, I've got exactly what I want. You know, I can see a mobile device that really is appless. You know, get me my favorite podcast. You know, here's the list. Give me the most recent episodes. You know, here's what I have time for right now. Show this to me. I want to listen to this. Skip the ads. Mm-hmm. You know, or you know, and any version of that. This is what I love so much about Omarchi. It's like every app I use, I've built. I just told the bot, it's like, yeah, build this for me. It says, I don't need the ribbon on Excel. Yeah. I don't need the snapping grid. I need the smooth scroll just to be able to see this. I need the total automatically done at the bottom. I don't want to have to, you know, select and then do equal sum. I don't want any of that. Just do it for me. And it does that. Then if I need something else for a different podcast, I'll create a new one. This I can see. And I think that the removal of slop and all this stuff, I think that all moves to the edge, man. It all moves to your device. Maybe you have a device in the home that is doing some things for you in the background that communicates with your mobile device. And, you know, this just because it's easier to have that done somewhere else. And I think podcast apps will go that way too. I really do.
0: This brings us back to the DGX Spark.
1: Yeah. It's useless. Send it back. It's no good.
0: It's running the inference for the classifier now, and it allowed us to move from a 9 billion parameter model to a 35 billion parameter model, the QIN3635B, and with a 256K context window. So we've got a full like frontier model level thing as a backing agent for this thing.
1: Mm-hmm.
0: And it's so much faster. So we can run that and the Whisper both to get the TTS analysis,
1: mm-hmm.
0: both on this one box.
1: What are you using for Whisper? Which model?
0: I think it's the Turbo.
1: Yeah. Yeah. Okay. Yeah.
0: Okay. And it's immediately had that effect and it's speeded everything up and made us have more accuracy. But then the true aim here is to get a custom fine tuned model trained on the podcast index database.
1: Mm-hmm.
0: And then, so that's phase two here. But in order to get to phase two, I have to finish up phase one, which is, like I explained before, we need a good corpus of about 25,000 spam feeds and 25,000 legit feeds.
1: Mm-hmm.
0: I would love to have more than that. I would love to have like 50,000 of each. The spam feeds.
1: Just wait 2 weeks.
0: Yeah, right.
1: It's coming.
0: The spam feeds, those are easy. Can get those all day long, effortless. The legit feeds are the ones that take a human in the loop to find. And so what was that?
1: Sorry.
0: What was that?
1: No, I'm sorry. That was me. That was me.
0: That was
1: my mistake.
0: So what I did, that's what all these data sets and all these kinds of the curator and the dashboard, all this stuff is trying to set us up for getting a proper training set for the quote good podcasts. I hate using that term. I just can't think of a different one.
1: Mm-hmm.
0: Legit podcasts. Let's say that.
1: Legit. There it is. Yeah. Very subjective, but it's legit.
0: And so then the DJX Spark, the reason that was such an amazing gift is because the Spark is created exactly for this use case, training models on a small scale. That's where its wheelhouse is. So once we get these proper data sets, and let me correct James Cridlin from Pod News, I think last week, he was misunderstanding why I wanted these follower count uploads from the apps. It's mostly for this. We will definitely use this data in other ways, but mm-hmm. but it's mostly for this use case for the model training, because that benefits everybody. I'm not really interested in using it for search. The search that we have seems fine to me. I mean, it's we use some algorithms for it, but we'll definitely, it'll probably make its way in there in some shape, form, or fashion, but it's not just going to start like giving you.
1: Well, if anyone's going to figure out how to make it work, it's you.
0: Yeah. I just don't want anybody to think that we're going to start like only showing you the top, you know, the most popular podcast. That's not what the way this is going to be. That's not interesting.
1: Did I hear that? Maybe I misheard it. Did I hear that on Pod News Weekly Review Power, they were complaining about the Apple charts and all these Inception.ai podcasts are all in the top 20? Did I hear
0: that? Oh, are they?
1: Did I hear that right? I think I heard that right.
0: I don't know. I haven't heard this week's episode yet.
1: I maybe have to look at it. That's a problem.
0: Wouldn't surprise me.
1: Yeah.
0: Yeah, they left Spreaker. They're going somewhere else.
1: Yeah, the Megaphone.
0: Yeah. Yeah, they're going to Megaphone.
1: Yeah, surprise.
0: Good for them.
1: Let me see. Top charts.
0: Now it's Spotify's problem to deal with.
1: Let me see. Top charts. top shows. I think maybe they did a search. Maybe it was a search they did on like Charlie Kirk. Let me see. Charlie Kirk. That was probably it.
0: Yeah, that probably was it. Yeah.
1: Yeah, exactly. Here it is. Charlie Kirk death, Inception Point AI, Inception. But that tells you something. That's an interesting signal. Mm-hmm. Because people are listening to Charlie Kirk death, Charlie Kirk biography flash, Charlie Kirk the aftermath, biography forever. People are listening to that.
0: Are they?
1: I think they are. Let's listen.
0: No, I'm not convinced.
1: Let's listen to this. Let's hear and see what this
0: I'm is. Not convinced at all.
5: Deep dive into the life and death
1: deep
5: of Charlie
1: dive.
5: Kirk.
1: Yeah.
5: I'm Emily Carter, your AI host. I want to remind you why that matters for this particular story.
0: Nope. I do not believe it. I'm going to prove it.
1: Okay.
0: It's coming.
1: How are you proving
0: it's coming? I will be proving it in the future. I've got an idea.
1: Get some tissue. It's coming. Sorry. Bad joke from my old porn days.
0: You sidelined me with that one. I know exactly how to bring receipts on this, and I will be doing it. I'm cooking it up as we speak. I had a conversation with somebody about it yesterday. Okay. I just don't want to reveal it because I'm afraid it might pollute the results.
1: Okay. Oh, man.
0: We got one more thing to talk about.
1: Sure.
0: HLS video.
1: Yes. Of course. Yes, yes, yes.
0: What a beautiful mess this is.
1: Nailed it. It's exactly what it is. A beautiful mess.
0: Another one of the 47 things I was doing this morning was right before the show. I jumped on a call with Tom
1: Buzzsprout
0: from Buzzsprout. Yeah, and we were hashing out some stuff. And here's the issue with HLS video in alternate enclosure. Everybody wants this. If you're going to make a video version, stick it in the RSS feed, right? everybody wants it to be open in that way. But the cost of abuse on your bandwidth to the hosting companies is absorbable when it's audio. It's very damaging financially when it's a video, when it's video bots downloading this crap.
1: Well, and I'll just add one other extra thing. Porn.
0: Well, sure. Yeah, for sure. But just focusing on the bandwidth issue, that can really hurt. You know, if some bot goes wild and downloads, you know, 10 terabytes of data of video streams. I mean, on a podcast that it just, you can't, it's hard. It really does change the whole dynamic. So
1: of course,
0: what we're trying to figure out is if there's a way to sort of before these HLS video streams get into the feed publicly.
1: Yeah.
0: Is there a way that we can try to keep the genie in the bottle, bot wise? So we're just brainstorming some stuff, saying, okay, rather than having to just build this enormous block list of user agent, ASN, IP block combos.
1: Oof.
0: Yeah. It just seems so difficult. Rather than doing that, can we solve it in more of like an elegant way where we do something like, in order to download the HLS video playlist from the alternate enclosure, it would require something like an HTTP signature.
1: Isn't this exactly why, or one of the reasons why Apple is doing things the way they're doing it?
0: I don't think they care about the bandwidth. I think for them, it's the porn problem. For the hosting companies, it's the bandwidth problem.
1: Right, right.
0: I think there's two versions. There's Apple cares about the content. The hosts care about the bandwidth.
1: Yeah.
0: Because the hosts are already good at policing content. They know exactly what's going into their system and how to properly handle that legally. Apple basically is the reverse of that. They are just sort of, they're like us. They're a little bit vulnerable to people just sending them a bunch of crap that they don't, that they don't have a handle on the content.
1: Right.
0: So they're a little bit at the mercy of this incoming content. So I think they have different needs. And so in the Mastodon ActivityPub world, you have a thing, and we actually went over this back when I was building the ActivityPub bridge. You have a thing called HTTP signing or HTTP signatures.
1: Mm-hmm.
0: And it uses a public key. So if you're on a Mastodon account, if you have a Mastodon account or any other really ActivityPub account on a modern ActivityPub platform, that actor is going to have, and when I say actor, in this context, I mean the ActivityPub host itself, because there is the ActivityPub server is also an actor. That server is going to have a public key. And every time they make a request to another ActivityPub server to do something like post a toot or something like that, they will sign that HTTP request using their private key and also send with the headers, send a link to their public key so that the receiving server can then authenticate that they are the ones that signed that request. Well,
1: shouldn't we have something like this already anyway? Like, this is a legit person with a legit key, whether it's a browser or an app or whatever. That makes so much sense. I'm a human. Here's my key.
0: Yeah. And it makes sense across the board, not just with video.
1: Yeah, I mean, for everything. Of course, it won't be so nice for the advertising community because we'll find out how few people actually listen to this crap.
0: Well, the initial thought process that we're having, and this need, whatever comes out of this discussion really needs to become part of the Podcast Standards Project recommendations, is that we could do something like a simplified version of HTTP signatures. It would use the same algorithm. Everything about it would be the same, except that HTTP signatures, the spec, I think, requires a date header.
1: But ultimately, you still have to issue a key to a human being, right?
0: The downloading app

0: going to keep like a public repository where we vet people.
1: Yes.
0: Or something like that.
1: Precisely. That'll be us, podcastindex.org. All your keys belong to us.
0: Well, you know, I actually see this being something, if there was going to be some sort of list, I see this being outside of the Podcasting 2.0 namespace. I see this as being part of like the OPAWG.
1: OPAWG.
0: OPOG.
1: OPOG. OPOG.
0: OPOG. The worst name ever.
1: OPOG.
0: It's the Open Podcast Analytics Working Group.
1: Oh, wow.
0: And do you know who the Open Podcast Analytics Working Group consists of?
1: Let me guess. I'm going to say Libsyn.
0: No.
1: Okay. I give up.
0: James Cridlin and John Spurlock.
1: Ah! OPOG. Yeah. That's yes. OPOG sitting over there in their rocking chairs.
0: Johnny and the Cridler are over there running
1: Cridler.
0: They're over there running the OPAWG, which as of right now consists mainly of a list of user agents.
1: Mm-hmm. Right. So, yeah, that's right. Yeah.
0: And it's a very nice list. Like it's very, Spurlock keeps that thing really clean and up to date. Hmm. So to me, this would be a great thing to add to the OPOG, would be a list of validated public keys. It doesn't mean that you have to be in the list. It just means that people serving HLS content, hosts, could choose whether or not they want to. To me, I see this as two layers. You have an HTTP, you require HTTP signatures on all playlist M3U8 downloads. You just have to have the HTTP signature to even get it.
1: Yeah.
0: Then the hosting companies can opt for the next level of stricture, which would be we have decided as a hosting company, we're only going to serve content to validated public keys that exist on the OPAWG list.
1: You know, the real way to solve this is, what's your Bitcoin address? Send me one sat. You're good.
0: That'll happen.
1: No, it will never happen. But I've always felt that every human being should have a public key regardless. Every human being should have a public key. This is the one thing that...
0: issued at birth, tattooed on your back of your hand and on your forehead.
1: Ah, yes. No. Boom shakalaka. And there it is. That's right. You will need that to do commerce. Oh, where have I read that before?
0: Grocery store, show me your public key.
1: Yeah. Everybody needs a pub key. I mean...
0: Eric P. Pisich, that's how SSL certificates work. Send me money and I'll vouch for you.
1: Pretty much.
0: Yep, that's the way it works.
1: You know, it would solve so many problems. It would solve a lot.
0: The podcast index, we vouch for people without them sending
1: us
0: money.
1: That's right. All the time. We just vouch. Why not? We're vouchers. Yeah,
0: with voucher. We're vouchers.
1: We're vouchers.
0: send your email to voucher at podcastindex.org.
1: Let's thank some people here, Mr. Jones. Okay. We've been getting lots of boostograms today, which is nice to see. Right there, 49,950, which I'm thinking was supposed to be 50,000, coming in from Fountain from CLOS on Linux. And he says, 50K for supporting/bribing the podcast index censorship validated key system. You're in, my friend. You're in.
0: You got it. We got you.
1: You're in. Let's see. From coming in from the podcast index website itself, 4.7s from Summer Surf. He says, enjoying the afternoon in the boardroom. Thank you for your courage. 4.7s from Lyceum. Kudos to Alberto Batella and RSS.com, co-listening and chatting with Mike Newman as we speak. Oh, there's Dreb Scott coming in with a baller, 10,000 sats. Voucher McVouch Vouch, he says. Yes, it's working. Our system is working. We're done.
0: We just solved it. Yeah, we solved it, and we got money.
1: Literally says, yes, this is how things should work.
0: I get to stop selling a Tennessee Trick Shot out of the trunk of my car.
1: I had never heard of Tennessee Trick Shot. I love that term.
0: Oh, the moonshine?
1: Yeah. Tennessee Trick Shot. That's a good show title.
0: There's like every different state has its own little flavor of
1: Tennessee Trick Shot.

0: Scott 1234 says, Dave, great job with those massive dumps of the raw data.
1: That's what I'm good at.
0: Big, massive dumps. 777 from Salty Crayon. Dave, could you elaborate on how your index filter marked a bunch of fountain tracks as spam in the pipe? How did that happen?
1: I don't know.
0: I don't know. You got a row of sticks from Hey Citizen sent from the bathroom on his Cast-O-Matic. Yeah, that's where it comes in from. 777 from Mike Newman. True Fans Boost from PC 2.0. Thank you. We've got 1221 from CLOS on Linux from Fountain testing this week. 1234. So it's odd. The helipad keeps giving me different numbers because I know he sent 1234, but it's showing me 1221. Chad F, 333, Dave off the dome Jones.
1: Dome.
0: 333 is from Eric PP. Pew pew. Yes. 333 from Chad F. This is all testing. Dreb Scott. 1234. Boost McTest Boost. Pew 2. I love people sending us money to test. This is all great. Thank you, Eric PP. Thank you, Chad F. And I hit the delimiter with that. So over to you, Mr. Jones.
1: On the music thing, I mean, a lot of that music is
0: spam.
1: It is spam.
0: It's just spam.
1: Yeah, and it's and all spam classifiers have false positives and false negatives. Every single one of them. It's not a solvable problem. So I think it just comes down to that. Because there has been a problem with people, and this is happening on not just Fountain. I mean, I don't know what Fountain's posting, but not just Fountain and Wavelake and all them. You have to be careful. People are posting copyrighted material.
0: Yes,
1: I'm seeing it on Spreaker a lot. It's coming through where people are posting like entire albums of, you know, copyrighted music.
0: Oh, really?
1: You can't do that. And so it's going to get caught. Where was I? I was looking at.
0: Yeah, I should mention this is a value for value project. You get this podcast and the entire podcast index and your data dumps, everything, all of that stuff. All of that is openly available for everybody. All you have to do is say to yourself, you know, it's kind of valuable what's happening over there. Let me send some value back to keep these guys running. And that's how it works. So you go to podcastindex.org. Down at the bottom there, you've got a big red donate button. You can send us your fiat fund coupons through PayPal or a Boostagram, which we always enjoy. We enjoy reading them. And hopefully Dave has now summarized everything. He's used the Copilot, Excel Copilot widget.
1: Yeah. Tell me how much donations we've had, and you get back, it's like carrot or something.
0: So I'll tell you something that I have trained my robot to do. Okay. So after every No Agenda show, we do credits, and the credits are executive producer, people who have donated $300 or above, associate executive producers between $200 and $300. So while the end of show mixes are running, I say, robot, do the credits. It goes into the Excel file. It pulls out the names from the corresponding values and puts them right into my OPML prep sheet. It's beautiful. It does that, I'd say, 99% accuracy.
1: Why am I doing this? You got this thing nailed.
0: Well, I don't have the spreadsheet.
1: That's true.
0: Yeah, why are you doing it? Tell your robot to do it for you. You got to be thinking like a broadcaster, man. Like, what is the crap that I hate doing? Well, I hate going through the spreadsheet and looking for all those stupid jingles everybody wants. So the robot looks at the spreadsheet, pulls up the jingles, and then I have my own spreadsheet reader. When I'm reading someone's donation note, I hit the jingle cell, and it loads up those jingles right in my player. That saves me half an hour a show day.
1: I have nothing like this.
0: It took me 5 minutes to vibe code it, baby.
1: Well, I can't even fix the spreadsheet that's coming out.
0: I'll have my robot show your robot how to do it.
1: Yeah, have your robot talk to my robot.
0: We need that. We need inter-robot communications protocol. IRP.
1: IRP. I'm a little afraid of your robot talking to my robot.
0: Oh, okay.
1: I don't know where your robot's been.
0: My robot is dirty.
1: That's what I'm afraid of. I'm afraid it's going to teach my robot bad things.
0: Very bad things, guaranteed.
1: In the words of my mom, it's going to be a bad influence on my robot. okay, I forgot completely. Oh, Martin Lindescope, these are PayPals. He sent us a dollar.
2: Oh, thank you.
1: Thank you, Martin Lindescope. You and Mike Newman having a ball over there. Brendan at Podpage, $25. By the way, congratulations to Brendan.
0: Are we allowed to say? Are we allowed to talk about it?
1: No.
0: Blah, blah, blah, blah. Blah, blah, blah. Blah, blah, blah, blah. Bloop. Nope.
1: Woo! You saved me right there. You saved me.
0: I did.
1: Thank you.
0: I did. You're welcome. That's what I do.
1: See, $25. Thank you from Brendan at Podpage. Appreciate that. What we got here? We got Marco at, let's see, Marco Van Raij? R-A-A-I-J?
0: R-A-A-I. Rai.
1: Okay, Marco Van Rye.
0: We have the boost.
1: Rye. Yes. Sent us $10.
0: Thank you, Marco.
1: Oscar Mary, $200. Thank you, Oscar.
0: Oh, boy, hold on a second.
3: Baller, shot caller, 20-inch blaze on the Impala.
0: Keeping it running. Thank you very much.
1: I incorrectly classify his music podcast as spam, and he still sends us money. Joseph Maraca, $5. Thank you, Joseph. Appreciate that. Thomas Umstead, $100.
3: Bam! Shot caller, 20-inch blaze on the Impala.
0: That beats, what is it called? Tennessee Trickster?
1: Tennessee Trick Shot.
0: Trick Shot, that's it. Trick Shot, yeah.
1: Years ago, I came for the podcast talk. Now I stay for the AI chatter. Adam, take it from a native Texan. The cure for cedar fever is raw jalapenos.
0: Oh, that's an interesting one. Yeah, I'll try that.
1: If you can take the heat, they'll clear your sinuses. Go podcasting.
0: Yeah, go podcasting indeed, baby. Yeah.
1: Mitch Downey, $50. Thank you, Mitch. That's the Podverse crew. That's straight from the whole group there. Lauren Ball, $24.20. Thank you, Lauren. Appreciate it. Christopher Harbarek, $10. By the way, seeing Christopher Harbarek's name reminded me that I am also going through and putting individual creator attributions on each of the Podcasting 2.0 namespace tags.
0: What?
1: It's something that each tag was initially proposed by a person.
0: Yeah.
1: And I think it's important for those people to get the credit for their ideas becoming what, you know, eventually led to real namespace tags.
0: Yeah, so that in 25 years, Adam Carolla will have invented it.
1: This will be properly documented so that Adam Carolla does not get credit for the chapters tag. Christopher Hart. So I'm doing it in this way. I'm doing, there's going to be a creator attribution. That's the person that originally proposed it and sort of sherped it all the way through to completion. And then there's also contributors that are getting a byline too, where those are people that had significant input in the discussion thread or the issue where that thing got hashed out. And so, like for instance, James, he's credited on the location tag. Alex Gates is credited on the alternate enclosure
0: tag. Do I get any credits anywhere?
1: No.
0: Oh.
1: You get credit for being awesome.
0: Seems empty.
1: No. Why would it seem empty?
0: It seems empty. I've participated in every single tag. I've published every tag available to man.
1: That's true.
0: I get no credit, man. I get no credit.
1: you don't even get credit for podcasting.
0: Give me some credit.
1: That goes to Corolla. let's see. Christopher Harbaugh got a contributor credit on one of the tags. I don't remember which one. He gave us $10. Thank you, Chris.
0: Hey, didn't you and I create the value tag?
1: We did. Yes. Right. Okay. Me and you were co-creators.
0: I want some credit. I want the credit.
1: You invented the podcast enclosure tag. What? You trump everything we do.
0: I want the credit, man. Give me some credit. Or hookers and blow. Either one is fine.
1: Yes. Send them in the mail. Mitch. This is Mitch on the personal side. This is Mitchell Downey, $10. Thank you, Mitch. Damon Kasajak, $15. Thank you. Appreciate you. Terry Keller, $5. We got Chris Cowan, $5. Thank you, Chris. Silicon Florist, $10. Thank you. Derek J. Visker, the best name in podcasting, $21. Paul Saltzman, $22.22 every time.
2: Well, I love it.
1: Yep. Jeremy Gertz, $5. Michael Hall, $5.50. There he is. Todd Cochran, $30. And we are going to have Mike Dell on the show next week. And he will fill us in on Blueberry and what they've been doing and just the strategy, you know, or direction of the company post-Todd and everything. It'll be good to catch up with Mike.
2: Hey, question on this this pending signups for API access, I guess that is?
1: Yes.
2: So, I mean, how do we, I mean, these could all be phony baloney people.
1: Oh, many of them are, I'm sure.
2: Okay. All right. So, but if someone sends me an email and my own spidey sense says, yeah, they're okay, then I can mark active and send credentials. Is that how it works?
1: Yeah. And honestly, that's going to be extremely rare in the history. In the last 6 years, I've probably had that happen. I can count it on one hand.
2: Yeah, I'll bet.
1: I plan to never look at that screen. It only became a thing because two people happened to have a problem at the same time.
2: I got it.
1: Yep. My typical thing is like we're a free service and we're donation run.
2: Send me money. Send me some credit.
1: We have rules, and one of the rules is you can't sign up for an API account from a free email address like a Gmail.
2: Yeah.
1: I agree. When people ask me, and people are like, "Hey, I'm trying to sign up with a Gmail account. Can you do it?" I just don't respond. I'm like, "No, that's the rule."
2: That's great customer service.
1: I'm like, I'm not going to make exceptions for what, because I don't know who you are.
2: Yeah, exactly.
1: Go get a different. Go spend $5 on a domain from Hover. And get a real email address. And I mean, it's not that much to ask.
2: I'm with you, brother. I'm with you. I ignore all those emails.
1: You do. But you answer more than I do.
2: I do pretty good on answering. Yeah,
1: you do. Gene Liverman, $5.
2: Thank you, Gene.
1: Oh, that's all of our PayPals. Oh, we got some boosts though.
2: Yes.
1: We've got some boosts. CLOS on Linux. 50,000. That's what you want. Read that earlier.
2: I did. Yes. I'm going to give him a baller. Baller.
3: Shot caller. 20 inch blaze on the Impala.
2: That's a nice boost.
1: Boost. How did I overlap you on that? Oh, I know what I did. Yeah. I know why. Because I did it later on in the show because I forgot to earlier.
2: Yes.
1: Okay. And that's all I got. The only other one I've got is the comic strip blogger. 19,000 sats through Fountain. And he says, howdy, Dave and Adam. Please bookmark this. https://wherever.audio by Andrew Grummet.
2: Yeah.
1: Quote, it's a podcast listening software that works in browsers, mobile, and cars. 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End quote. Yo, CSB AI Arch Wizard.
2: Yeah, I love what Andrew has done. Andrew Grummet, by the way, no credit.
1: He's been on the show.
2: If he gets no credit,
1: he'll get it.
2: He needs a lot of credit.
1: No, he's going to get it because he's got stuff in the namespace.
2: Oh, okay. You get credit.
1: here's some credit. you get some credit. And you get some credit.
2: Everybody gets some credit. Everywhere.audio. It's a great audio.
1: A very, very business-like professional note there from CSB this week. No.
2: All right, brother. I'm going to let you go because you need to throw some things in the bag. You know, you're going to wind up on this camping trip and it's like, what do you mean we got no pegs? What?
1: Yes. We're all out of pegs.
2: We don't have any matches. Oh, man. What are we going to do? And I'll see you at 3 o'clock, right? We got our early meeting. Exciting things happening with the guy.
1: I thought it was 2:30. If
2: it's 2:30, is it 2:30? Well, I got to hurry then. I got to rock and roll. All right.
1: Okay, run and rip.
2: All right. Hey, Boardroom, thank you very much for being here. Thank you for providing your very valuable feedback. And we look forward to seeing each other again for the board meeting next Friday. Till then, bye-bye, everybody.

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0: Okay, guys, welcome back
1: to the Grime Eric Show. We're coming at you this week with Dr. Edith Ubuntu Chan. This is another one from, this has got to be almost a month old. Our last one was old as well because we did all these interviews leading up to the trip and then to make up for the time we missed doing interviews and that. So I think this is the last one and then we'll be back to post-trip interviews. We do still have our Easter Island wrap up to put together. We're also having Alejandro on this month, who is our guide on Rapa Nui. So he's going to come on the show, which is going to be exciting. Just sort of finishing up working out a date with him. You know what? It's not so bad because he's in the same time zone as me, which is nice. And then we also recorded a bonus episode that'll come out in the next few days with Brandon Powell and Dave Matheson, who are both coming to our solstice at the Serpent Mound event here. Contact at the cabin coming up in month and 7 days. So a month and a week. So that'll be good. And we got this great chat with Dr. Edith and Easter Island app. Like I say, we're still going to put together that Easter Island app. I still haven't pulled the footage off of Ian's cameras yet. I got all yours now, but we'll put together an Easter Island episode and show you some pictures and some videos and let you know where we're at, what we came up with from the trip. It's maybe exciting thing, but if you do come to the Serpent Mound on the 21st, on the solstice day, we'll all be heading over to the festival grounds because I'll be giving my presentation at noon, which was going to be Adam and Eve and the Great Reset, how an ancient cataclysm warning was silenced for 50 years. But I think I'm going to have to take off the how an ancient cataclysm warning was silenced for 50 years. Because it's becoming clear there's just no way I can get to that in an hour. I can't get through because I've got to come into this assuming that everyone hasn't been on Randall trips or watched all Randalls. A bunch of them have, but some of them haven't. So it's like, once I time it out with you, I'll have a better idea. But to like go through all the stuff I've got to get through and get into the Chan Thomas stuff.
2: Isn't that the important part, the Chan Thomas stuff, in a way? Because it was the silence part. That was the conspiratorial part, kind of.
1: Well, only if I take off that. Only if I have that subtitle. If I don't have that subtitle, it's just Adam and Eve and the Great Reset. But I might still. What might happen is it might just end up being like a few minutes at the end. That is like sort of. That is enough to get the gist of it. And then it's like a to be continued type thing, you know? Or I email them and tell them I need 2 hours instead of one. But then just thinking of 2 hours is like super, like you're shaking your head already. You know what I mean? It's like 1 hour is like, okay, this is doable. What if I do it all and it's only been an hour and 15 minutes? Now I got to like fill 45 minutes. So I'd rather just stick with an hour the first time. 2 hours seems suddenly overwhelming because it's not like people are asking questions and shit, you know, you're just like on stage giving her. So
2: yeah,
1: but when we do our dry run, that'll give me a better idea how that's gonna work out. So people check that out if that's something they're into. The other thing, the Malta trip is approaching 50% capacity, I would say. A lot of people jumping on that in the last couple of weeks, the last 2 or 3 weeks. So if that's something you want to get in on, get that deposit in. And because it's not a cheap trip, it's going to be an amazing trip, not a cheap trip. But if you get that deposit in now, you can do, we get you on the monthly payment program. So it's not so bad. And I guess the other exciting news on the tour front is we talked to Alejandro, our guide there, and we're still waiting on some exact date pinpointing because he's waiting for the cruise ship schedule to make sure that we don't end up there at the same time as a cruise ship. But we're going to go back to Rapa Nui. It was an amazing place. We're going to go back in 2028 and do it in April of 2028, same time. It was pretty amazing. We had great weather. It was hot, but not super hot. The water was amazing. And it wasn't too crowded. I talked to him about rolling it back a little bit into our winter. And he was like, I guess like January, February, March are pretty crowded around here.
2: Oh, so okay.
1: Like he's kind of, we're waiting to find out when the last cruise ship comes through. And then we'll be after that.
2: Well, let me just backtrack a bit because I want to make sure we mention Malta is like Sicily, Sardinia, and Malta, 13-day mega tour, April 26th to May 9th, 2027, just to give you those details. Megaliths.
1: That's your point, because Malta is like the smallest part of all that. It's like a footnote on the rest of the trip.
2: Megaliths, catacombs, volcanoes, a cinematic journey through the ancient Mediterranean with Darren and Graham of Grammerica. And an awesome group of people, which is half full already, so... Lots of cool stuff.
1: People.
2: Yeah.
1: And I haven't even added that. It sounds like Mo's going to come on the list. So,
2: Mo is one of the guys from Egypt, right?
1: Yeah, Mo's the guy from Egypt. Yeah, not Yusuf, but Mo. The guy, he didn't really do a lot of talking. He's the man in the back.
2: Yeah.
1: But we've bumped into him a few times now. Egypt. Was it just Egypt and Cosmic Summit? Or I feel like for some reason I thought there was someplace else, but it might just be because I have him on my Facebook.
2: Yeah, maybe.
1: So he's pretty active on Facebook. I mean, spring seems to have sprung proper. I finally was able to get out in the yard after winter. This place was trashed after all the snow melted, you know, and the wind and everything sort of blows in. You got to walk up and down, find the trash, get the shed sort of... started to clean up. I got the outside of the shed cleaned. I got to clean the inside of the shed still. I have ascertained that I do need another shed. I need like that same one. I need your system eventually, but for now, if I just had another one of the ones I got, and it's already time to get the boat ready. Like the wife is already after me to go fishing. Fishing season opened 4 days ago. I was actually looking at someone posted on Facebook a picture of back home. Like yesterday, and the lake is still frozen solid, and I'm like getting the boat ready already. I was like, "Fucking Alberta, baby, I'll take it."
2: Yeah. It's. I noticed the same thing. I'm the trees blown branches everywhere. So when I got back from Easter Island, I had left in the winter. There was snowing. It was snowing for like a week in the trip. It came back and was all melted. Still cold a bit, but spring is here, so the raking the lawns and all that. But yeah, the shed is great because it's got. It's fully wood, right? It's just stick built. So you can just put hangers and rafters in there and like add your own specific storage needs in there.
1: It's pretty
2: customizable, you know, and it was pretty easy to build.
1: I was thinking of talking to my landlord because there's those old trailers over there, you know, it's like, could I just like go clean one of those up and put a door on it and have a little
2: cut a whole front off it and...
1: Even just a door, you know, I don't need it to be a garage so much as just a place to put stuff. I don't even need to be able to do stuff in it. Honestly, I can adjust around that because if the garage ain't heated, you can't really do much in the winter. I want to do the body work on my truck, but it's like, man, I've done a lot of body work when I was a younger man. And it was a pain in the ass. And I was like, in a shop with lights and all that proper stuff. I can't imagine trying to do it in the driveway. And when you get down to those last few days there and it's like, if it rains, you're fucked basically. So I don't know when that's going to happen. I just sprayed another coat of the, I forget what it's called, but it's basically the specialty rust paint made specially for rust. So I just paint that over it. Got more and more black spots on it this year. What are you going to do? And here's a synchro for you. I mean, I went to Lola's concert tonight for her. She's in the band, and then she's also in like a side band. The school let the side bands play some songs too. They were side band. I think they're called Fruit Punch. Got to play a song, and then I went through all the other grades of bands and did all that stuff. And I was leaving and someone slaps me on the back and I turn around and it's my buddy Alvin, who I've been hunting with for years. I've never really seen him outside of hunting season ever. This is probably the first time I've seen him outside of hunting season. I was just hunting with him actually because it was spring goose season. So there's a couple times I seen him over spring goose. And then I expected not to see him until fall. So I bump into him at the school concert and figure out which kid his is. And they're in the same class. Which is, I mean, it's because it's not like he's my hunting buddy because we live in the same neighborhood. And our
2: kids are exactly.
1: I live fucking 55 minutes away from the school. It's a trek to go in there. And Lola's in there because it's a through marriage thing. And it so happens to be where one of my, like, literally in my hunting chat, there's five of us. So there's me and four hunting buddies. And one of them we have kids in the same class.
2: That's cool.
1: Yeah. Synchro, maybe? I don't know.
2: Not as meaningful as a synchro should be, but I mean, I'll push back because you push back on synchros of mine for.
1: Is it too hard? Yeah, you should push back. It shouldn't be like everybody gets a ribbon, but it's more of a coincidence maybe than a synchro, or maybe it is a synchro. Let us know what you think. Spam Graham, send us your synchros. It's been a while since someone sent us a synchronicity. We have an episode with John Hawk coming out, Jonathan 12 Hawks coming out in a couple weeks, probably, where we'll talk about the origin of Graham's Mike Hawk synchro. I was thinking about it. I was like, don't get too much into this story with John Hawk, because I think there's a bunch of like derogatory crap and childish joking involved with the synchro that sort of led up to it.
2: I forgot all about that. It's a good thing you didn't tell me about it before.
1: I can't.
2: Yeah, his name is John 12 Hawks, and that's,
1: I can't remember what episode that would be.
2: I tried to find it. I tried to search it online, like, you know, Grimerica, John 12 Hawks, synchronicity. I couldn't find it. I mean, I remember where I was living. It was early on. It must have been pretty early on. Maybe I just thought, you maybe I.
1: It might be Len Caston.
2: I did see that one pop up.
1: It might be Len Caston. Because I was listening to that, and that's when we were doing the I'm loving it joke.
2: Yeah.
1: So like I thought it was the funniest thing ever. I can hear myself giggling when I was saying it. It was our little inside joke. Because Len did the interview from McDonald's because he had to go somewhere with Wi-Fi. He had to find some place with Wi-Fi. So it turned out to be a McDonald's. That's where we found out about Barack Obama going to Mars through Project Stargate, which was, I think it was Project Serpo. Or no, was it Planet Serpo or Project Serpo? But it was basically Project Stargate.
2: Project Serpo.
1: And Obama had served like a few years on Mars is what I believe. I also was digging up the old Karen Hudez interview again, where she's talking about pedophile bankers. I mean, that's maybe episode 13 or 14, but it's back there in the back catalog. There's some gems. I mean, it's no wonder we weren't surprised by like COVID and all this other bull crap. We've been getting primed for it for a decade.
2: Yeah.
1: Well, so we already pimped the trips. We should, I guess, you need to support the show. Support's dropping off. Not great. Spring, don't forget about us. You just got your tax returns. So, A, sign up for a trip. B, support the show. Or maybe in the opposite direction, support the show, then come on a trip, whatever you want to do. I mean, before I get into that, we mentioned the payment plan. Right. Easter Island, $5,000. That's a lot of money, but it's a once in a lifetime trip. It includes those trips from flights from Santiago. Basically, you get to Santiago and you don't have to worry about nothing the rest of the time. We'll feed you, drive you around, house you, get you on the plane, get you off of the plane. And it's 2 years away almost. So if you make that deposit now, you get on that monthly thing for like, you know, $150 a month, and you barely notice it. And next thing you know, it's time to go to Rapa Nui. I mean, it really is. If you're only ever going to do one CAC, I would say that's one of the ones to think about, which is weird to say, considering a month ago we were sitting here saying it's once in a lifetime. We're never doing this again. And honestly, coming back, I remembered why I was saying that. For some reason, the way by kind of zipped by, getting there, kind of went by, seemed to go by a little quicker, a little smoother than coming back. I didn't have that stupid layover and fucking American Airlines won't touch your bags. And I was so sick of getting in lines. It's like tonight at the concert, I was sick of clapping. It's like, okay, we clap for these kids when they come out. We clap for them when we're done. And then the dude makes us clap for him again and then again and again. And then this dude brings up the other teacher and we got to clap for her. And then when she gets up here, she's like, let's give him a hand. I bet you it was 50 times, man. For like, and there's, we're not talking about like, you know, 30 groups of kids doing, there was nine acts. And I clapped 50 times. By the end, I was like, I'm not clapping anymore unless it's for the kids. That's it. When the kids are done their show, I'll clap. I'm not clapping for these.
2: You weren't doing this?
1: No, I wasn't going to do that.
2: Were people doing that at all?
1: Have you ever seen Mr. D?
2: I don't know.
1: You should watch Mr. D.
2: But was anybody snapping their fingers instead and clapping?
1: Like, doing I don't think so. No, that'd be retarded. Why would anyone do that?
2: Have you seen them? Oh my God.
1: I haven't seen them.
2: Oh my God. Yeah, it's creepy.
1: Did you see this at the Rush game?
2: No.
1: Where have you seen this?
2: Online?
1: On the line. You spent too much time online. Online. Anyway, support the show. GrimAmerica.ca/support. Oh, speaking of on the line, I was on the line today on the, what's it called, Graham? We should give it a shout out.
2: Tea and coffee or something like that?
1: Tea and
2: Jason,
1: coffee.
2: Jason Levine?
1: The Jason Levine show. Yeah. I was on his morning show ranting about politics. One of our people found it in the wild, which is always kind of interesting. Hopefully that doesn't start happening more. Okay. Support. Support the show, please. We need support. We're going to go back to this one, back into April. This one, $10, recurring, $10 a month.
2: Nice.
1: From David Truman.
2: Thanks, David.
1: Thank you, David. David the Noble. We appreciate it. Couldn't do without you. Let me go down the list. There's a bunch of pictures of passports and that kind of stuff.
2: I got an email in the meantime from Sean. He says, hey guys, thanks as always for the fun and informative shows you publish. Another donation will be on its way shortly. I listened to the interview about Machiavelli Nation. So that was an interview that came out a couple of weeks ago with
1: Adam. He's coming to CAC.
2: Oh, yeah. That's awesome. Yeah. I mean, it was seriously a great book and a great chat with Hanum.
1: Hanum. Yeah. He's coming to CAC with his brother, I think.
2: When Darren says CAC, he means solstice at the Serpent Mound.
1: Contact at the cabin.
2: But the solstice one is what you're talking about, right?
1: The next event. Yeah, that's the one he's coming to. Maybe more. I mean, people have a habit. Listen, I mean, is there a better advertisement for Contact at the Cabin than on the Easter Island trip out of 20 people? How many new people, Graham?
2: Two.
1: 90% of the people have been on trip. I would say, I don't even think there was another person there out of those two that's only been on one trip with us. I think every other person has been on at least two trips with us, most of them three, four, or five. So, you know, if you're thinking about it, it'll be a bunch of your best friends could be right on the other end of the shitty plane ride. Speaking of shitty plane rides, I got my new satchel today. I got the same one as Kyle had, but without the gay flowers. Sorry, Kyle. I just got the black one. I need something. I almost lost between receipts and passports and stupid little pieces of paper that they're like, hey, if you lose this, you can't leave the country. And it's like, are you kidding me? Like, I mean, it's a good thing I had Shauna's because, you know, I don't like to leave that stuff in the room for some reason. And especially in that environment, you never know when you're going to need your passport. So you kind of want to have your passport at certain times with you. And then the intuitive thing is to just keep that. What are you just going to leave a little? It's like a receipt. It's like you go to the fucking store and you get your receipt. And they're like, if you lose this receipt over the next week, you're fucked. Well, you're trying to save 100 other receipts and all this other stuff. So you can just leave a receipt on the thing at the hotel and hope that they don't throw it out on your, something like that. So I ended up tucking them in my wallet, tucking them away down in a little corner. And originally Shauna was going to hold hers too. And I forget what happened, but something happened and her purse. Oh, you know what it was? When we were fishing. We all got soaking wet on the fucking horrendous fishing trip. That was fucking, or the fishing trip from hell. We got soaked, like fucking drenched head to fucking toe, and her purse got soaked. So we had to rush back and take out all these little receipts and like try and get a picture of them quick, because it's like they get wet. You got to take a picture of them while they're still wet, because when they dry, it's like gone. And this is the same thing the PDI is on. And if you lose that, you're not allowed to leave the country. So A, it's going to turn, you'll get out of the country. You're going to have to pay a fine and you're going to miss your fucking flight. So anyway, I can't remember why I was talking about that. Oh yeah. Well, that's why I got the satchel. Cause I was like, and I was, there's just a bunch of times on this trip, I was panicked about wallet, a credit card. I mean, you're the ultimate end of the story. Is just,
2: I had a whole system to hold my credit cards and my American cash and the what are they, pesos down there?
1: Pesos.
2: And then on the last leg of the trip, my system was like just in my front pocket, like two credit cards and cash just in case I need to get anything, right?
1: And they think it made it to Canada.
2: And I had my passport in there too. And something happened. Like I can't remember if I took them out or I thought I was done with them. So I put them somewhere and and then when I got up at your place, I had my earbuds in my pocket and nothing else. I'm like, where did that stuff go? I must have put it in my bag already or something, but I might have left it somewhere. Like, so my sister broke down after 2 days of travel. Yeah, I had my passport. Yeah.
1: They got separated somewhere.
2: Yeah.
1: Dallas?
2: Well, I used them I went and bought a bunch of food in one of those little stores, right? With my, I tried to get rid of some of the US cash. And I put them on the counter and was going to grab it after I was like going into my pocket. Maybe that, or I don't know. And then I had this thought that like, I don't need them anymore. So I'm going to put them away in my luggage. Like, we're at the end of the trip, right? All I need is I don't need that American stuff. Then I can grab my Canadian stuff. And I just misplaced them completely. I thought they must be at your house. I thought it was like I fucking was in a dream and I just don't know what happened to them. So super annoying to me, like, because I had a system and the system failed.
1: I haven't fully cleaned out the basement yet, so you could still be redeemed. Maybe literally like under the couch or in a cushion.
2: Maybe I tried to put them in my, yeah, I don't know.
1: Anyway, so this is like, there's multiple try, and it's always like the same thing on the Azores, because I have that shitty Egypt backpack still, and I got that one pocket I keep my stuff in, and there's just like a few times where you're just like, where's fucking this? And then I find it someplace else, and then I seen Kyle with that bag, and I was just like, man, I'm going to get one of those. One pocket's going to be just for, I have a little pencil case in there.
2: And you know what? It fits in your front so that it's just right there, right? Like if anybody tried to grab it, it's right there. If you get in and out, it's right there. Yeah.
1: So I went out and got the exact same one.
2: Nice.
1: And it was cheap too, like $60 or something like that. $60 or $70 for a Patagonia. That's like the only Patagonia thing in the store that was under $100, I think. I was expecting, I was like, oh my God, this is going to be, because it's mech, right? So I'm like, this is going to be a fucking $300 bag, so much for this plan. But it turned out to be surprisingly affordable. I also went downtown. I mean, dude, I've been to Calgary 3 times since I got back from Easter Island. That's probably as many times as I was into Calgary this year before I went to Easter Island. I had to go Friday night for my brother-in-law's. So I went Thursday, met up with a couple of boys I used to work with. Got some, because one of them is selling the nicotine pouches.
2: Oh, really?
1: Huh. Yeah, he orders them from Europe, I think. Because you're not supposed to be allowed to do it, but he just says there's something else. So I was going to try out some of his. Got to see Dakota and a couple of the guys I used to work with. So I was like, I'll pick up Lola from school. And so I went right downtown. Not downtown, I went to Sate. And then Friday I had to go to Bob's birthday, which was like fucking craft beer, dude. Downtown on like 11th Avenue, rooftop. The beauty of it was that they had like the end of the rooftop patio reserved for it. So we very much had like our own little area. We didn't have to, because by 8:30, it's Friday night. By like 8:30, tables are like, dude, down. You can see people that they're all doing shots and singing. And it's like, oh my God, man. Nightmare to get down there. The traffic was horrendous. I was like, is there a Flames game going on? There was like a weird little street market in Inglewood going on. And you know what I noticed driving into Sate going down 16th Avenue? Is I was like, I might as well be in fucking Chile with these roads. How can we be sitting on the fucking third largest oil reserve on the planet and my roads are the same as fucking Chile? Maybe worse.
2: And condition-wise, your construction or like...
1: Today, no, condition, just like... Bam, bam, boom, boom, boom. Yeah. It's like I'm on the fucking dirt road going down the Trans-Canada fucking highway. You know, it's like literally there's potholes that you got to dodge because if you fucking hit them, man, it's going to be you're in. I mean, Strathmore's just as bad. We know where they are because we're here. But it's like, well, what is going on? How do we have another $294 million to send to Ukraine? My roads could use that money, you know, just a couple of them. I won't even pick the ones around my house. Just like, how about the fucking Trans-Canada through Calgary? You know, through third, fourth major city and our one major road. We got one of them. Can we just have that not be a piece of shit? Just the one road we got? Just that one. Guess not. Anyway, and then I had to go back today.
2: If you want to hear more rants like that about from Darren and I, we do a roundup on Wednesdays,
1: tomorrow, and it's on the YouTube too, because it's very visual heavy.
2: That's visual heavy, yeah.
1: Very visual heavy. Anyway, you got to support the show, GrayAmerica.ca.
2: Oh, yeah, you were looking for more supporters to thank.
1: Get back. Yeah, we also have Vegas Jackson to thank, $20.
2: What a name! That's awesome.
1: That is a good name. Be a good porn star name. Bunch of Easter Island pictures. Oh, yeah. The wife is still upset with you because she's still sick. And
2: hey, you know that I warned her, right? I told her when I was on the plane, I go, I'm going to be making these noises with my nose. So I warned her. I said, I'm going to have my headphones on. And
1: that's always waking me up. Because sometimes I like wake up and I don't know what woke me up. Were you making fucking noises beside me too?
2: No. I mean, I was on the window seat.
1: Next time, no, the first flight you were in the aisle and I was
2: No, that wasn't me. This was on the way back because my nose was all messed up.
1: Next time I'm going to book you in a different row. I mean, I was kind of hoping in my naive mind, I'm just like, oh, maybe it'll be like, well, I'm just like a bunch of empty rows again. And like,
2: oh, yeah.
1: Jump into one and lay down. There's like not one empty seat on one plane all the way
2: home. When I get the aisle seat, my shoulder's up against your shoulders and there's no room for us.
1: No,
2: we're not even big guys. And there are people that the stewardesses are constantly bumping into me.
1: You're kind of a big guy, but I'm not a big guy. I'm wide. Well, yeah, wide's a problem on a plane. You should fly with your Huskular shirt. But did you see that dude like in front of us and up a little? That dude was pushing 300 pounds. It's like, you're weighing my bag. But this, well,
2: it's for the people that are throwing the bags around. They can't have.
1: Yeah, no, I get it. But that, I mean, the point being, how do you even get into that seat? Like, think of a dude whose ass is twice the size of yours.
2: To be honest with you, he looked more comfortable than me because my feet.
1: Yeah, he looks like he just melted, but I can't feel like
2: dangling there. And then I don't have the proper traction on my feet. So then my thighs get sore.
1: It's like a reverse beanbag chair. But you're the beanbag. But it looks comfy, but you know that thing's just poking into him all over the place. We've got Leanne Nieren. $50.
2: Thanks, Leanne.
1: Thank you very much, Leanne. Some more Easter Island pictures. There's the fishing trip from hell. Da da da. There's the mug shots. Did you get the mug shot coming back in? You didn't have to talk to anyone, right?
2: Yeah, I did it. Yeah, I got it. Yeah. But I didn't have to talk to anybody, no.
1: I prefer that system. You know, as much as I hate, as much as we push back against like the digital ID and this and that, man, if we get to a system where I just like show up my passport and don't see one of these jackasses from then until the time I get to the fucking Uber, there's a serenity to that that I can't help but find somewhat attractive. Okay, I swear there's at least one more here. Where we got here? There it is. Ooh, can't remember if this is the lady that doesn't want us to say her name. I don't think it is. You didn't get any emails not to say any names?
2: I don't think so.
1: All right, so this is maybe for now. I'll just say it's Victoria P. And then you can email us a note and we'll read it because it's $77.77 one-time donation.
2: Thank you. Awesome.
1: Yeah, stuff like that really helps. And that's the last one. So that was like 3 weeks worth of donations, almost a month. So that was like the first one was from April 16th and it's almost May 16th. So I think we could do better than that, guys. I don't know. Maybe I'm an optimist. America.ca/support. Sign up today. So I got these from the res.
2: Huh.
1: I found 10 milligram ones on the res.
2: Wow, good.
1: Ordered online. Half the price of what they charged me.
2: Ordered online?
1: Yes, probably illegal. But it's delivered? A gray area because it's the res. I bought it from ResSmokes.ca or whatever the website is. It was twice as strong. A little more than twice as strong. This is 10 milligrams. The ones I was getting were 4. The ones I was getting were like $59 for one of these. And this is like $45 from the res. Delivered right to my house. And they sent me a free carton of smokes. I don't know what I'm going to do with them.
2: Save you for the next trip.
1: It's like,
2: smokes.
1: It's like the welcome gift they gave me was a card to smoke. So like, this is the best website ever. I'll probably just throw them in the freezer and give them to my mom when the next time she comes down. Unless she quits smoking. Don't see that happening at this point. But yeah, I opened it up and I was like, and they're in separate packages too. So I hadn't opened these yet. I just opened the package. There's a carton of smokes.
2: Did you think you ordered the wrong thing for a sec here?
1: Well, I didn't connect the two dots for a second about the nicotine pouches, so I didn't know what was going on. I thought maybe I got drunk that karaoke night. Maybe I shit myself some smokes from Easter Island. Pretty drunk by the end of that night. Did you go home early?
2: Yeah.
1: It got pretty wild at the end. The island perverts were like trying to fuck us, and it was, you know.
2: Dude.
1: Not perverts. I didn't mean perverts. It's the, what's it called? You

0: GrabAmerica.ca/support if you can, when you can. Do you have a bio?
1: I do, yeah. This is an amazing chat with Edith, Dr. Edith Ubuntu Chan, holistic medicine doctor, author, human potential coach, creator of Luminous Blindfold Vision Training, which activates our innate human ability to see beyond the physical senses. And she's also the creator of the Luminous Education Revolution, Super Wellness, and other consciousness expanding projects. I mean, honestly, I think this is like the leading edge of the science that we need to be paying attention to, teaching kids and people in general, but kids are easier to teach how to see without their eyes.
0: Seems like it. I'm not very good at it. No, I mean, it's a good skill to have in case you ever go blind.
1: Yeah.
0: All right, guys. Support the show. Enjoy the chat with Dr. Edith Ubuntu Chan.

0: Dr. Edith Ubuntu Chan, welcome to Grow America. Thanks for joining us.
1: I'm so excited for this conversation. Thanks so much for having me.
0: Oh, yeah, we are too. This will be great. I was super excited when I heard that you wanted to come on the show. We talked about some of this stuff a little while ago. I think it was with Caroline Corey with her movie Superhuman. She showed some of the blindfold stuff and it blew me away. Honestly, it blew me away. So we're looking forward to talking about that. But there's all kinds of other spiritual healing and stuff we can talk about as well. We've overlapped on a lot of the subjects that you teach over the years. So how are you doing today?
1: I'm great. So happy to be here. Yeah, for the audience, if you haven't seen Superhuman, highly recommend that film.
0: Well, let's talk about your website right away. We'll give the URL. Is it blindfold.vision?
1: Yeah, my website's actually DrEdithUbuntu.com, but blindfold.vision takes you to the section of the website specifically about blindfold vision and mindsight.
0: So, okay, good. Yeah. Okay, good. Yeah, yeah. And then you have a bunch of other stuff in there too, some luminous healing and some education. Do you want to just give us a summary of all the different things that you teach and that you have on there?
1: Well, you have a super sophisticated audience, probably a lot of other people listening that are OGs in the world of metaphysics and consciousness exploration and expansive possibilities. And yeah, I'm an OG too. So I've been, you know, exploring all this stuff for many, many years. So my background is as a Chinese medicine doctor. And so as a Chinese medicine doctor, that got me really well trained in the energetic realms. And my Qigong practice went really deep. In 2003, I had the first of a series of mystical experiences. And when I came back from the first one, I started asking questions about the nature of reality. And we can go into the story if you like. But basically, because of all this multidimensional traveling and then becoming a parent, which forces you to not just be in the woo land, but get really practical with your life. My explorations turned into a lot of these programs that I offer that include high performance coaching, consciousness coaching, expansive abilities, different meditative practices, practices that allows us to be very practical in our lives too, so that it's not like you go into meditative realms, you go astral traveling to escape the density of the matrix. But how do you work with the matrix? How do you be a wizard in the land of the muggles and all of that, right? And also parenting and education, this new generation of what I call luminous kids.

0: These kids are absolutely incredible what they're bringing into the world, you know? So yeah, if you explore my website, you'll see that there's a lot of rich offerings of many different topics, all related to this consciousness.
1: And prosperity immersion too. Do you want to just touch on that?
0: Yeah, which is really important piece of the puzzle, because I've discovered that in the world of them, truth seekers or truth seers, because we see the distortion patterns of this matrix reality, there's a part of us that wants to be like, screw the system, you know, like down with the man, so to speak. But then how is your life? You know, if we don't have command of our time, our energy, our money, is not a really good life that we have, right? We still have these bodies. We still are in this life. So let's turn this life in a rich, beautiful way. And that requires that we have a certain skill set, a certain understanding, and a certain approach to clearing the limitation patterns that we've all been conditioned into. So the prosperity immersion has to do with a really beautiful way of synergizing our time, energy, money, a different consciousness where we're oriented to a flow of abundance and prosperity that goes far beyond money. It's like every aspect of life. How do we live in a perpetual flow state? Whereas a byproduct of it, life just is beautiful for you. You know,
1: I love it. Kind of working within the system. You know, there's nothing wrong with parallel systems too, but we still have to have one foot in here for a while, right?
0: Yeah. Until, you know, this time that we're in requires so much skill, I feel like, because we're basically hospicing a collapsing world and we're building parallel solutions, building a beautiful new one. You know, so it's like this, it takes so much skill to be kind and gentle with ourselves and to play the different games that need to be played while knowing that you're not the game. Like you recognize yourself as the witness of this game.
1: Yeah.
0: And you can go in and out of the video game consciously and play it beautifully and elegantly. So I think that's what's being called forth at this time.
1: Wow. That's so well said. That really resonates. It really does. So your mystical experiences, we can't just leave that, because were you already a Chinese medicine doctor when that happened, or did that lead you into that?
0: Yeah, it happened during Chinese medicine school.
1: Oh, wow.
0: Yeah. Yeah. So
1: was there a connection there?
0: Yeah. So, can I go way back with the storytelling?
1: Yeah, do it. Yeah, we love hearing people's stories. So,
0: okay, so I grew up, most of my childhood was growing up in Hong Kong. When I was 4 years old, my dad was an entrepreneur. My mom ran a flower shop, you know, like they had very conventional normie lives. But my dad had this horrible back pain and nobody could help him. And my sister had this ankle sprain that kept getting swollen. And they tried doctor to doctor. They tried all these things and nothing was helping. And so I'm 4 years old and I remember them debating about going to some Chinese Qigong healer. And finally, they're like, what the heck? Let's just go. Like, what do we have to lose? He doesn't charge that much. We've heard that he helps people with all kinds of incurable stuff. So this is in the early 1980s, before the internet, before like PubMed database, like even in a Chinese culture, Qigong and Chinese healing was not, like, a lot of people were like, you know, we want modern medicine. That's some fringe, like, what if it's a scam? What if he's a snake oil salesman? You know, there was like a lot of skepticism. But I remember we went to this guy's place, and in one single session, this Qigong healer completely got rid of my dad's back pain. And in one session, my sister's ankle sprain that was swollen came right down. I'm like 4 years old. 4 year olds are amazing. They're my favorite because, you know, when you're four, you barely just start to have language to articulate what's going on for you, but you haven't been indoctrinated into the matrix yet. So you just see reality as it is. And the veils are still thin. So you remember your pure, pristine blueprint of how things are supposed to be, right? So I remember being four and saying, like, What a load of BS. All these people that have big degrees and pieces of paper on the wall couldn't help you, and this guy in the back alleyway.
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3: That's right. 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You're listening to MMO number 218. And from the great city and state of St. Louis, Missouri, I'm Dan Gehring.
7: And from America's South Coast, where I'm overclipped, but it'll be fine, I'm John G. Deere.
3: I'm happy you're overclipped. I'm probably underclipped myself. Yeah, I got... Go ahead.
7: The YouTube recommendations were just on fire.
3: The algo is hitting.
7: This week. Huh? It was.
3: So I get this thing where I'll be watching these videos back to back, just like you're talking about. Algos are hitting. You're like, this is great. And then all of a sudden, it'll be like this video of a guy eating a bunch of food, like beating a food challenge at a restaurant. And, you know.
7: Well, the proper way to do this is you find a video that's a good starting point. Before you watch it, that's the key point. You don't watch the video. You pause the video if you have autoplay on like I do. You pause the video and then you scroll through the recommended videos on the sidebar, opening those up in a new window. And then you keep doing that for every video until you get to the end when you've seen nothing interesting for each video you've opened.
3: Until your computer has a kernel panic because you got 120 tabs open.
7: Yeah, but I use side tabs, so it's fine.
3: Yeah. But you're watching this, and then all of a sudden YouTube's like, well, you've watched a lot of these news stories about Azerbaijan and Turkey. You must want to watch this guy try to eat a 40-pound hamburger. It's just like, okay, I kind of do, actually. I could use a little break. But then, you know, you watch probably 40 minutes of hamburger eating videos, and you're like, oh my God, where has this night gone? Am I still married? Did my wife divorce me? Well, I got sucked into this hole. Who knows? You never know.
7: Well, I'll allow you to speak for yourself on that front. I feel like I'm good.
3: Good.
7: I'm good. Just pretty standard week. Everything's good. It was Mother's Day, which was a lot of fun.
3: I had a lot of fun too.
7: Yeah. I felt pampered. Now, I feel like all the mothers in my life were happy. So that makes me happy on Mother's Day. I feel like I did a good job.
3: Good. Good. Same here. Cooked food with the father-in-law, and I was laughing. I don't know, my sister-in-law and just the family dynamic with the in-laws, we were all laughing hysterically. It was a good time. I actually cried. I was laughing so hard.
7: That's good.
3: Yeah. But
7: what'd you get the wife?
3: What did I get her?
7: Yeah.
3: I'm going to take her out for a nice restaurant, but I wrote her some very long sappy cards.
7: Okay.
3: Is that not what I should have gotten her?
7: I that's not up to me.
3: Yeah.
7: I mean, I can't say what she wants or doesn't want. Maybe.
3: Well, she just had a 30th birthday, so, you know, it was a big birthday. And first Mother's Day. It's a big year. It's a big year for her. She was upset about my comments at the beginning of the last show, though, so I'm walking on eggshells over here.
7: Well, you know, most women, and maybe Elise is unique, but most women on big birthdays like that appreciate jewelry, you know?
3: We got her some.
7: Okay. All right. So you already got the kids working?
3: Trying to get them to cut the grass, but so far they just kind of sit there and cry. What are you going to do?
7: Yeah, well, I say that women love jewelry on days like that, and I got my wife a greenhouse.
3: There you go. Something nice and thoughtful. I got my wife our home automation back up and running after the Raspberry Pi that was running my home assistant died. Bricked, not the SD card, but the entire thing. I didn't know that. I thought it was the SD card, so I reformatted it. Not to worry I have backups of my home assistant

0: image. However, what I didn't realize was that for whatever reason, the backups of Home Assistant that I store on my local drive, on my local network, on my computer, are encrypted. For what reason and what purpose? I don't know. Scrolling through many forums of Home Assistant, no one could tell me why they would encrypt a backup of pretty much just the packages and scripts and automations that you put together and built precisely over 2 years and pour hours of work into, why that needs to be encrypted. So I had a pretty bad Thursday, I would say.
1: Yeah, it sounds like you lost a lot of valuable information that Claude did for you.
0: No, this was a lot of it was before Claude, and I had a lot of cool automations. You can ask Cotton Gin. I was able to have computers, hook up to just a lot of different unique stuff that is not baseline Home Assistant or turning on your lights, that kind of thing, and it's all gone. Yeah.
1: Wow.
0: Yeah.
1: I knew you had done a lot of that and that you were happy with Claude's ability to assist you, but I didn't realize you had done some of it solely PCE, pre-Claude era.
0: Yeah, I did a lot of it myself. And so Claude didn't have any memory. No one had it, so I had to roll up the sleeves and try to remember everything that I had. So it's not quite as good.
1: Did you delete your chats with Claude?
0: No, some of them weren't chats. They were like legitimate scripts and automations of tools, and it was just like devastating. Because like I don't know, man. It was like one of those things where you get it and you're like, this is awesome, I love this, and then it goes away, and you're like, well, I guess I have to turn off lights by myself now, vent my own garage.
1: That's just the Lord preparing you for the coming collapse.
0: Probably. The canticle of the turning.
1: Right.
0: So, yeah, that was...
1: Right.
0: I was not a happy person to be... Or it was not fun to be around on Thursday.
1: Well, you know, it's funny. The Republicans in the United States of America finally find out how power works and discover that they have these things between their thighs that allow them to exercise power effectively. Once they discover that, then we're going to have an entire system collapse. So it doesn't even matter that they've figured out how political power in our system works. But we can revel in it for a little while until the society actually collapses. And what I'm referring to here is the willingness of Republicans to pursue these redistricting efforts.
0: Yeah, I have been keeping up a little bit on this.
1: The Supreme Court opened the proverbial floodgates a little while back by ruling on a case in Louisiana, and I think the first clip I have, I actually think the first clip I have is going to address an Alabama ruling that came down the pike after the Louisiana ruling. So just in case we don't get any background on the Louisiana ruling, the Louisiana had a district map, a federal congressional map that featured two black districts. And if you're familiar with this map, I don't know if you can pull it up quickly on the stream or not while I talk, but it looked like a snake going through the middle of Louisiana from the northwest corner down almost to Baton Rouge. Around, it's in the New Orleans area, for those of you who aren't familiar. So, slicing through the state
0: was these
1: two districts that basically cobbled together enough urban population while excluding enough rural population to create majority black districts. The Supreme Court said, what you're doing here is districts for the sake of race, and that's unconstitutional. So now you have a lot of other states, surprisingly to my initial point, Republicans are saying, hey, here's an opportunity, let's take it, instead of just saying, we actually take the high road and just wait for Democrats to do things around here, and then we follow closely behind the Democrats while proclaiming victory all along. The Republicans seem to be, of course, spurred on by Trump. They seem to be taking up the mantle of doing something. Now, again, it's a shame that the system is going to collapse soon and it won't matter. But let's start off that. Again, I wanted to give the background on the Louisiana ruling because this first clip is Alabama ruling, CBS. They may go back into the Louisiana details, but I'm not sure that they do. After the Louisiana ruling, states like Alabama came along and said, hey, we can do this too. So here's the Alabama ruling clip from CBS in the redistricting folder.
2: The Supreme Court Monday lifted a mandate in Alabama that required the state to use a congressional map with two majority black districts. The ruling means the state can use a 2023 drawn map that only has one majority black district. Alabama is just one state looking to join the redistricting battle after the Supreme Court struck down Louisiana's map. The high court said it relied too heavily on race when it drew a second majority black congressional district. Louisiana's two Democratic representatives, both black men who are at risk of losing their seats, have condemned the Supreme Court's decision.
3: When there's a voting rights seat created, it guarantees a black an election. No, it doesn't guarantee a black anything. It just gives a black an opportunity to win an election. And that's why they even passed the Voting Rights Act.
4: It's devastating. I mean, it is a direct blow to the Voting Rights Act. It's a direct blow to one's ability to exercise their basic freedom, and that is to cast a vote for the person of their choice.
0: I don't understand that. Can you no longer vote for the person of your choice if you're black and in one of these now non-black districts?
1: If I were to play devil's advocate, the argument is that the person of my choice will no longer be nominated. But if you never had $1 million, how do you know what having $1 million is like? So it's kind of a non-starter argument, but basically it's just the argument that we had it good, it was unconstitutional, we'll never admit that, but now it's being taken away and we're gonna cause a scene about it. And the argument is that it is taking away voting rights, and that there's no way to justify that argument, but they're still going to say it.
0: Well, it is approaching summertime, so it's the perfect time for racism to be back on the menu.
1: Yes, we're gonna have sit-ins. Oh, sit-ins boy. Are back, baby.
0: Where's Rosa Parks when you need her?
1: Come to the sit-in and join us for the fire hose party.
0: The fire hose party. Terrible. Are you just talking about... Never mind. I'm not...
1: Have you seen these flyers going around for the block parties?
0: I actually just got a flyer for a block party. I haven't seen the flyers going around for a specific block party.
1: Yes, but you're not familiar with the style that I'm talking about.
0: No.
1: We received an email week before last with an example of these. I'm going to forward it to you. I just can't help my entertainment centric mind can't help but imagine the sit-in being promoted via one of these posters. Let's see. Where is it? Here we go. I'm going to forward this to you. Yes, it is. The flyer like this one, obviously it's created, well, I don't know, it looks like it may be a Canva design, but the flyer that's in this email that I'm about to send you has been going around in different variations based on different localities. So, you know, you have a Jackson, Mississippi has the same style of flyer. Atlanta, Georgia, same style of flyer. You see it everywhere, to the point where I have a fraternity brother in graphic design, filmmaking world, and he has openly castigated these as a black man himself, which I find very funny.
0: Oh, the Sunday fun day. I do remember this email now that you say it.
1: Yeah. But these style of flyers are in vogue right now. So we really need to corner the market on the sit-in the sit-in advocacy or advertising. I'm joking, but anyway, yeah, sit-ins are back. But anyway, CBS did something interesting. They brought on a black fellow to express his support for the Supreme Court's ruling, and this is Jason Riley, and the clip is Jason Riley in support, CBS.
2: Wall Street Journal columnist, editorial board member, and senior fellow at the Manhattan Institute, Jason Riley, joins me now. And he recently wrote an opinion piece called Good Riddance to Racial Gerrymandering. Thank you for being here. And you write, racial gerrymandering advocates today assume that black voters are essentially fungible and share identical political preferences.
1: Have you noticed that she can't talk?
0: What do you mean?
1: Just run the clip back and listen to her stumble over this entire segment.
0: Fungible.
2: Wall Street Journal columnist, editorial board member, and senior fellow at the Manhattan Institute, Jason Riley, joins me now. And he recently wrote an opinion piece called Good Riddance to Racial Gerrymandering. Thank you for being here. And you write, racial gerrymandering advocates today assume that black voters are essentially fungible and share identical political preferences. That's not only false, but insulting. Can you elaborate?
5: Sure. The thinking behind racial gerrymandering today is that black candidates can't get elected because whites won't vote for them. Therefore, we need to racially gerrymander voting districts so that there are enough black constituencies to elect black officials. I think this thinking has been out of date for some time. We had nearly 20 years ago a black president elected in a majority white country, and then he was reelected.
0: That's a good point.
5: In 2008, Barack Obama outperformed both Al Gore in 2000 and John Kerry in 2004, among white voters in southern states, including Texas, the Carolinas, Georgia, Virginia, and so forth. We've had black mayors of majority white cities. We've had black governors of majority white states. So I think this whole thinking behind the Voting Rights Act and racial gerrymandering that suggest that that only black officials can represent black constituencies is way out of date. In fact, today, most of the members of the Congressional Black Caucus do not hail from majority black districts.
0: I can hear the calls of Uncle Tom now.
1: Yes, the last one was a better point to me than the Barack Obama point. A majority of black representatives do not hail from majority black districts. That should be all anyone has to say in this discussion. Full stop. I mean, that's it. That's all you have to say. If you have to repeat it, repeat it. But that's all you should have to say in this argument. So now we have a question, if she can get it out, a question for Mr. Jason Riley.
2: There's one thing I want to ask you about in your piece, in which you write that political gerrymandering is unseemly because it amounts to lawmakers choosing voters instead of the other way around, but it's legal. So why only be against racial gerrymandering and not gerrymandering as a whole?
0: That's good. But during that clip, that question,
1: yes.
0: I'm looking at this district that cuts across Louisiana, right?
1: Yes.
0: The long black state.
1: Yes,
0: snake.
1: I've got you. You're engaged.
0: Hold on. They should call that Jerry curling, right?
1: Jerry curl. I mean, does it kind of look like a Jerry curl?
0: No, it just weaves through the state, and its purpose is to gerrymander for black people, and black people used to be all about the Jerry curl. Jerry curling. Damn.
1: Okay. I mean, I see it. It doesn't punch like you'd hope, but.
0: Yeah. And when you have to explain it, it's kind of done.
1: It's a bit of a reach. Because, you know,
0: but so is the Jerry curling.
1: Old.
0: I like it. That's what I'm going to call it. Reverse Jerry curling.
1: Okay. Well, very good. You call it that.
0: We're hot combing out the Jerry curls straight.
1: Yes. Hot combing Republicans.
0: That's right. I had a speech class in high school, and there was a black girl. She was my friend, but she gave a speech on black hair. And that's why I know about all the different things like Jerry curls and hot combs, which is literally a comb you put on a stove.
1: Mm.
0: Yeah.
1: Interesting.
0: Indeed.
1: Okay.
0: But let's go. So the question was, again.
1: Yes. So
0: why not as a whole? Why just racial gerrymandering?
1: So play it one more time, listen to it, and you tell me what you think his answer will be.
0: Sure.
2: There's one thing I want to ask you about in your piece, in which you write that political gerrymandering is unseemly because it amounts to lawmakers choosing voters instead of the other way around, but it's legal. So why only be against racial gerrymandering and not gerrymandering as a whole?
0: Isn't he political gerrymandering? Isn't that as a whole already?
1: Yes. I don't know what is going on with CBS, but one, she can't speak, as I pointed out earlier. And two, she's accusing him of being for political gerrymandering when in the statement she read, he says it's unseemly.
0: Yeah, all political gerrymandering. That should encompass all of it.
1: Okay, so let's hear his answer.
2: There's one thing I want to ask you about in your piece, in which you write that political gerrymandering is unseemly because it amounts to lawmakers choosing voters instead of the other way around, but it's legal. So why only be against racial gerrymandering and not gerrymandering as a whole?
5: Oh, I am. And that's what I was getting at in that statement. I don't like gerrymandering as a whole because essentially it allows the politicians to pick their voters instead of the other way around. It also, I think, exacerbates our political divisions because it sort of insulates incumbents. It creates safe seats. And what that means is that the only real election that matters is the primary. And whoever wins the primary almost automatically wins the general election. And when you campaign in a primary and only have to appeal to the most extreme members of your constituency, I think that's reflected in the rhetoric you use and how you govern. So I don't think gerrymandering in general is good for our system, but I'm especially opposed to racial gerrymandering. I mean, the Supreme Court has said that gerrymandering in general is legal, is constitutional, however unseemly it is to me. What it has also said, however, is that gerrymandering on the basis of race in the absence of evidence, direct evidence of discrimination, is unconstitutional and illegal. So there's a distinction that the Supreme Court has made.
2: Jason Riley, thank you.
5: Thank you.
0: No more
1: love lost between those twos.
0: Exactly. Those two. Yeah, racial I can't even say it. Just call it Jerry
1: meandering.
0: Curly.
1: You're Jerry meandering.
0: What is it? I can't even gerrymandering.
1: Gerrymandering. Yes.
0: It's a dumb word.
1: Okay, well, let's move on. This is CBS, again, CBS product here. CBS Sunday Morning. So, you know, this is for the masses. And this is titled Supreme Court's New Era in Gerrymandering, which sounds more consequential than it is when you realize that gerrymandering is legal. And the thing about it, you know, gerrymandering is legal, but the norm was that you only did it when you were required to do the census. So you have the census every 10 years, required by the Constitution. Then you're supposed to redistrict to account for the changes in the census for equal representation. And that's the traditional norm, is to wait until the census to redistrict. So the norm has been shattered. And I think Democrats only have themselves to blame. Well, they could blame Lyndon Johnson for giving in to the Voting Rights Act. But that's another conversation. Let's do this new era in gerrymandering, CBS Sunday Morning.
6: The Voting Rights Act of 1965 was landmark legislation that aimed to end racial discrimination in voting. But as our Robert Costa tells us, the power of that law has been challenged in recent days, causing turmoil just ahead of this fall's midterm elections.
7: And every family across this great entire searching land will live stronger in liberty, will live more splendid in expectation, and will be prouder to be American because of the act that you have passed that I will sign today.
8: Nearly 61 years ago, President Lyndon Johnson signed the Voting Rights Act, a defining moment for the civil rights movement and a turning point for the nation.
9: Slavery is abolished in 1865. In 1870, the 15th Amendment is passed, intending to guarantee black men the right to vote. 1920, the 19th Amendment is intended to guarantee all women the right to vote. And still, black Americans are kept from the polls in too many places by law, by intimidation, by violence. So one thing we can say about 1965 is that people have been waiting a very long time.
1: What's funny about this is she says that people were kept from the polls, and I'm fairly certain the video they used was from segregation protests and not at polling places. But maybe that's nitpicking. I don't think it is, but maybe it is.
0: Sure.
1: Now, of course, you have this frame that they're setting up of this is a struggle for equality.
0: Right.
1: This is the frame they're going with. And of course, if you're going to frame it this way as a struggle, you have to frame the struggle as a story. It has to be a story that people can buy into, they can see themselves in. So let's continue the story.
0: So this is the sales pitch, the arc here. I like it.
8: Waiting and struggling to end racial discrimination in voting, says Martha Jones, a history professor at Johns Hopkins University.
0: Oh, boy.
9: Lives were lost.
0: A smart, educated black woman.
9: Lives were threatened. Communities were under siege. And Americans, black and white, right, put themselves in harm's way in order to finally set fire to the feet of Lyndon Johnson, set fire to the feet of Congress, and finally the result is a Voting Rights Act. But to think of the Voting Rights Act as an act of Congress, right, or an act of Johnson's pen is to, in essence, erase the blood from the page. And there is a lot of blood in that story.
8: That story continues. Late last month, the Supreme Court ruled it was illegal for lawmakers in Louisiana to create a new majority black congressional district. The 6-3 decision, split along ideological lines, has enormous implications for who will wield power, and it will make it far more difficult for districts drawn on racial lines to survive.
10: Let's be clear. Once the Supreme Court rules, it's a final judgment of the highest court of the land.
8: This past week, Congressman Cleo Fields of Louisiana, a Democrat whose district will be affected, sounded the alarm.
10: The real issue is whether or not a person who looks like me will have the opportunity to serve in Congress. And that's what that fight has always been about.
8: The Supreme Court's decision was the culmination of years of rulings made by the conservative majority under Chief Justice John Roberts, saying race-conscious policies in education, the workplace, and in voting are unconstitutional.
0: There you go. You got the invocation of racism and also the political divide.
1: Yes, but you have your representative in the government system that you are now upset has changed, saying that the Voting Rights Act was always about black people being able to elect someone who looks like them.
0: I mean, is that surprising? Do you remember 2008 to 2016?
1: It's not surprising. None of it is surprising. No, it's not surprising. But I want to make sure that this is getting through. That people aren't just hearing these reports, and because it's coming from CBS, because CBS is airing it, and because it's coming from a representative, just taking it and saying, well, that must be right. It says right there in the Voting Rights Act, black folks should be able to elect somebody who look like them. It says it right there. That's what it says.
0: Yeah. They promulgate the left-wing point of view, and the left-wing argument in this case has been the same one for the past 20 years, that's racist. And that's all you need to say. You shut down probably 70% of the opposition by that single phrase. That's racist. Well, I can't support that. That's racist. Boom. Now,
1: Again, why
0: don't you tell us about what the Voting Rights Act was actually for?
1: The Voting Rights Act was to prevent discrimination in gerrymandering and redistricting.
0: And this is a direct discrimination on a basis of race.
1: Yes. Yes. That's what the Supreme Court said.
0: Yep.
1: You're drawing districts to ensure a black majority, which is equivalent to drawing a district to ensure a white majority.
0: Right. And he effectively said, that's the whole purpose of it.
1: That's the whole purpose. Yes, the whole purpose was the racism.
0: Sure.
1: Maybe it was the racism we made along the way.
0: Well, it's, you know, you can, the mental gymnastics that they've created, they've created an entire field of study out of this where effectively, you know, it's not racist that way because of the oppression, because they're oppressed.
1: Right. Yeah. Racism is a measure of power dynamic.
0: Exactly.
1: And if you don't have any power, you can't be racist. That's the great lie in American society today.
0: Well, I mean, do you remember, I don't know if we talked about it on the show, but do you recall the BAFTAs where the Scottish guy shouted the N-word out loud? He was being featured there for a documentary about discrimination against the Tourette's syndrome, which that guy had.
1: Yes, I do remember that.
0: So he's a social pariah because of his symptoms and no one understanding it. He's there, you know, for this documentary that was made about him. And he shouts the N-word when there are two black presenters. Michael B. Jordan is one of them. And all of these rich black people are coming out tweeting, like, he meant that shit, you know, yada, yada.
1: Yes.
0: This poor working class. All these incredibly wealthy, famous, successful black people. This working class janitor fella made him grovel and apologize to him. And so that's like that power dynamic in play and how it's just, it has always been about race and not actually about class, which is the real issue at hand. But I don't know, it's just funny because, you know, it's like, how are we still doing this? Are we not sick of this after 2020?
1: It's tried and true.
0: Yeah. Yeah, I guess it worked very well in 2020. Got, they elected an old white guy. Congratulations.
1: And, okay, this is something to put a pin in for later, but what was the exact formula in 2020?
0: The exact formula in 2020?
1: Trump is president.
0: Yeah.
1: We need maximum disruption. What's the exact formula? There's two aspects.
0: I don't know. Not even going to guess. What are you thinking?
1: Racial division and a health scare.
0: Now, that's funny you bring that up because I was kind of thinking about that today too. Of, all right, what is this COVID round two for Donald Trump to really put the nail in the coffin? And then you add in this kind of stuff. I don't know.
1: I actually think that the hantavirus stuff is actually a mechanism for tapping in to people's memories of that specific time. It's not a real threat, even though I wouldn't put it past some of the people in the world who have the power to do these things to create a more deadly COVID, not a COVID-style virus, but a more deadly circulating virus. I wouldn't put it past them, but in reality, I think this is a shadow on the wall, if you will. You know, if you go to a play and think about PTSD therapy, all right? One method of treating PTSD is to gradually expose the individual to things that remind them of the PTSD.
0: Sure.
1: I think that's what the hantavirus thing is all about. You create this major disruption politically in the United States with the redistricting. You paint Republicans as Jim Crow bad guys. They're racist, they're awful, they're terrible, and Trump is the main one. He's killing the global economy. He wants to kill all the black people. It's the worst time in American history. Oh, and do you remember how bad things were in 2020 when that virus was going around? I think this is the equivalent of showing a PTSD victim a representation of their trauma.
0: Yeah, that's a good point. I think you're onto something there because, you know, all of the headlines that are coming out, you know, somebody will say, oh, it's not that spreadable, don't worry. And then you see headlines like, is hantavirus spreading? We may know in the next few days. You know what I mean? Like this anticipation of, you can already see the people, you know, the crazy short hairs that work at grocery stores that are always wearing their masks. They're already giddy with excitement. I never took mine off.
1: Yes. Yes. It's almost like the surfer who can't ski. You know, he gets really giddy when summer comes back around. That's those people. Yeah. Their summer is back.
0: Yeah, Hantavirus is effectively, you know, your the song you were listening to when you had fun for the first time with your girlfriend or something. And then yes. Every time you hear that song, you think of her. You know what I mean?
1: Yes, yeah, absolutely. That's absolutely the point I'm trying to get at. And, you know, we call things information warfare here a lot of times when you actually use words to influence the way people think about things and feel about things. But this that I'm talking about, this is a different vector. This isn't information warfare. It's carried out through an information channel. But eliciting memories, PTSDs, on a societal scale, with basically representations of that PTSD, that is psychological. I mean, if this is actually what's happening, and I have no way to prove it, I never will have any way to prove it, unless we're able to look back and say, wow, that got crazy, and it got crazy for seemingly no reason. If we're able to look back and say that, and you know the globalists come out smelling sweeter than they do right now, then maybe we can say, okay, there's some evidence here. But we'd probably never be able to prove it. But this, if this is what's happening, if this hantavirus is being held up to cast a shadow on the cave wall of your mind to remind you of how scared you were during COVID and to activate you through that fear, that is high, high levels of psychological manipulation.
0: No, I think you're absolutely on it. And just based on the headlines alone, one cruise ship, it makes a lot more sense now that some more information's come to light about the cruise ship.
1: What were some of the most popular COVID stories?
0: Most popular COVID stories?
1: The cruise ships, the people stuck on the cruise ships.
0: I don't even remember that.
1: Really?
0: I just remember Tom Hanks getting it. Everyone's like, oh, shit, we're all going to die. I remember like the stories of like they had the vaccine and like it was in a snowstorm and the truck got stuck and they, you know, they were going to go bad. So they just ended up injecting everybody right there on the road in the middle of a snowstorm. Remember that? Maybe not.
1: See, I don't remember that. Maybe we lived through different COVIDs.
0: I remember, you know, COVID, it's terrible and it's killing people and it's the most deadly thing that's happened to the world in thousands of years. But, you know, racial injustice is worse. So that's why, yes. That's why as health professionals, we say get out there and protest.
1: Yes. Well, let's get back to this racial injustice of today. Let's not dwell on ancient history anymore. Yeah. The racial injustice of today is gonna, you know, we have to continue the story. Now we're going to hear probably the most uninterested, not uninteresting, but uninterested conservative perspective CBS could find for this segment.
11: From a conservative perspective, what does this decision mean, not only in terms of the law, but for American democracy?
12: I think this is one of a series of, frankly, good decisions by the court that is saying racial discrimination is wrong.
11: But many black Americans I've spoken to in the South, they say they don't see how this has played out as racial discrimination, but an ability to have representation.
12: Yeah, well, I think they're taking the wrong view of that.
8: Hans von Spakovsky is a veteran conservative lawyer appointed to the federal
0: John Jacob Jiggleheimer Schmidt. What was his name?
11: What did you have?
1: Yeah, his argument is basically, well, they're wrong.
0: Yeah. Here to argue the conservative point is the largest sweater vest you could have find. His name is proof of it. Hans von Spakovsky or something. Let's hear it again. I was not expecting that.
11: Representation.
12: Yeah, well, I think they're taking the wrong view of that.
8: Hans von Spakovsky is a veteran conservative lawyer appointed to the Federal Election Commission by President George W. Bush. Von Spakovsky's views are aligned with the recent majority opinion written by Justice Samuel Alito, which says that using race to draw election maps is unnecessary and unconstitutional, but that using politics to do so is just fine.
12: That's part of what the Supreme Court has called the hurly-burly of politics.
13: What is the hurly-burly of politics?
12: The hurly-burly.
0: You described the hurly-burly as Hans von Spakovsky.
12: The politics is that we have basically an open market where people compete with what their ideas should be. But anybody who thinks we're ever going to get gerrymandering, partisan gerrymandering, entirely out, that's just not going to happen. We've had it since Elbridge Gerry, the governor in Massachusetts, did it in the early 1800s. That's where the name for it comes from.
0: Just out of the sheer amount that I laughed at that, that would be clip of the day for me.
1: Here to explain the hurly-burly is Hans von Bukowski.
0: I don't even know
1: if I got that right.
0: I mean, I just want his name to be the title of the show.
1: Well, get someone to look it up and submit it to the title list.
0: There you go. Someone do that.
1: It should be Hurly Burly Bukowski. In this corner,
0: Hans von's Hurly Curly Spakovsky. Don't even ask. I already put a marker down.
1: All right. Well, this next clip, I think, does a really good job of summing up the lens through which this issue is seen generally. So let's hear the lens in a nutshell.
8: And in the wake of the ruling, many Republican-controlled states are rushing to change their maps this year and give the GOP, which holds a narrow majority in the U.S. House, a better shot at keeping it in November. This past Thursday, amid outrage and protests, Tennessee's Republican governor signed a new map into law that critics fear will dilute the voting power of the state's black citizens.
11: What happens if a consequence of this decision is fewer black members of Congress?
12: Well, if they want to get someone elected, if they affiliate with the Republican Party, black candidates will get elected. We've seen
11: that.
12: So
11: they have to become a Republican in some of these red states to have a chance of winning?
12: The point of our Constitution and the Voting Rights Act is that everyone is guaranteed an equal opportunity to vote. They are not guaranteed success in the candidates that they think should be elected.
0: He sounds a bit like Bill Maher.
1: You know, the CBS and the left, you heard the pompous huff in there mm-hmm. when Hurly-Burly Bukowski suggests that that if you want to get elected, maybe you should run as a Republican. The CBS anchor huffs as if that's laughable. But the opposing view is that the Voting Rights Act mandates a Democrat be elected.
0: Yeah. Because all blacks have to be Democrats, because historically.
1: Exactly. And we're back to Lyndon Johnson.
0: Right.
1: Yes. So, and if you're not familiar with what Lyndon Johnson said about the Voting Rights Act, you should check that out.
0: Yeah, is that true? The thing that he's quoted to have said? Or is there a recording of him saying that?
1: There's no recording, and I think it has been relegated to myth. But it's one of those things that I see very much in the realm of where there's smoke, there's fire. And when it got out, you try to cover up the ashes.
0: Yeah, I'll have those Negroes voting Democratic for the next 100 years. Although it varies on whether or not he said Negro or not. Oh, here's a Snopes article, so this will be accurate.
1: Snopes.
0: Unproven.
1: If you have to read the Snopes article with a drunken accent. No, it is a Schnapps article.
0: Here's the full quote. These Negroes, they're getting pretty uppity these days, and that's a problem for us since they've got something now. Maybe later. I don't want to subscribe to this. They've got something now they've never had before. The political poll to pull up their uppityness. Now we've got to do something about this. We've got to give them a little something. Just enough to quiet them down. Not enough to make a difference, LG Bay. I'll have these Negroes voting Democratic for the next 200 years.
1: And was he wrong?
0: No. No. Welfare was the thing that really enslaved black people with invisible chains for the longest time. Still is.
1: Yeah. Well, again, we've delved back into ancient history. Now that we know how this is viewed and how pompous the left is about it, because they don't actually have a defense. It's just, well, this is what I've been taught is right and just. So it has to be that way because I'm smart. You want to hear Jamie Raskin's on this?
0: Do I ever?
1: Okay, well, there's two clips, Raskin's Drek 1 and Raskin's Drek 2, because it is, I mean, I couldn't think, I could have put more brain power into thinking of a better adjective for the contents of this clip, but I decided to stop listening to it for the sake of my own sanity and just bring it to the show.
0: Very well. Here's Drek 1.
14: In terms of the arc of the Roberts Court, where does this decision fit?
15: Well, I believe that this decision...
1: Wait a second.
15: ...represents the complete...
1: I know I'm not telling anybody anything new here, but

0: years.
1: Yeah. In fact, you know, if you understand what they've done, they've basically said it's unconstitutional to deliberately create a majority African-American and a majority Hispanic district, although you can create all the majority white districts you want. That's just considered the norm.
2: Right.
3: Yes. Intellectual paragon, Jamie Raskins. There, everybody. You want to do the second one?
2: Yeah. Here we go.
0: You are both a constitutional law professor and a House Democrat. When you evaluate this ruling, do you just see the Supreme Court acting in a conservative way?
1: No, it's got nothing to do with conservatism. It's about partisan determination to give Donald Trump and the GOP a majority the best they can.
0: You believe that's the court's intent?
1: Absolutely. No doubt in my mind.
0: What gives you that belief and evidence of it?
1: Because there's no other way of explaining these decisions that are not rooted in the text of the Constitution, much less the Voting Rights Act. They totally reverse the plain meaning of the Voting Rights Act. And they are rushing these things to get done before the elections.
2: Well, I mean, that last point is true. They're absolutely
3: doing that.
2: Yeah,
3: but why wouldn't you?
2: Yeah, exactly. If you could. So, I mean, yeah. I think we pretty much peeled this one open with the discrimination aspect of it. Is they're actively advocating for discrimination one way, and they're saying no, and the Supreme Court said no racial discrimination, period. And
3: right.
2: People don't like it when they're no longer special.
3: Yes, not. People want equitable racism.
2: Yeah, that's right. That's right. That is a good title. Equitable racism. I like that.
3: Yes, I'm aware. Okay, subtleties ending, and we will end this after an ISO, of course.
4: As the Supreme Court's decision roils this year's elections, Professor Martha Jones says it is the latest chapter in America's ongoing reckoning with race and the Constitution.
5: As a historian, my counsel to judges is that history will be the judge. Right, that history will be the judge, that part of what we're doing in this moment is making a record, and that's part of what the Supreme Court does for us, is make a record of what has happened here. Only history will tell us, in some sense, what it meant, what its long-term consequences were for Black Americans, yes, but for American democracy. I think anyone who is a party to what is unfolding at the court now is wise to be humbled. Because they won't always control the narrative, but history writers will.
2: History.
3: I find that hilarious.
2: We have to wait for the history books to be written in order to understand if this is good or bad. But it's bad.
3: Well, no. What she's doing is threatening them.
2: Yeah, pretty much saying you'll go down in history as a historian. As a racist.
3: No, what she's saying is we will slander you.
2: That's what I'm saying. You will go down in history. I'm a historian. I write the history as a racist.
3: Well, and I think this is, she doesn't go this far, but I want to posit a theory here that the Supreme Court justices right now, because of this ruling, are personally, I believe, in more danger than they've been in the last decade, probably.
2: Assassination attempts on the Supreme Court?
3: Do you think Charlie Kirk was really killed because he spit on trannies or because he was the greatest mobilizer of the Republican, especially Republican youth, electorate in modern history?
2: He got Trump elected.
3: Yes.
2: Yeah, that's why
3: he was killed. And his enemies knew that.
2: So I see what you're saying.
3: A world that Charlie Kirk lives in is a world where Republicans win incessantly.
2: So what you're saying is we have to find who that is on the left and kill them.
3: Well, they don't have them. Hassan Piker. No.
2: Your days are numbered, buddy.
3: The only thing keeping the Supreme Court justices alive is the fact that Donald Trump is the president, in my mind. Now, that's not a threat from me. I don't wish that they would get killed, but that is the nature of the left. We

0: seen it. It's been shown to us in broad daylight, and we would be fools to ignore it.
1: I agree. I do agree with you. And, you know, if midterms go the way that they're looking to go right now, there will be retribution. You know, they will pack the courts. I understand that Glenn Beck has been fear-mongering this for 20 years, but that's the reality of the case. Trump broke a lot of systems, a lot of old systems, a lot of norms, and the Democrats are now going to be emboldened to do the same, and they're going to laugh at you when they do it. So, we'll see.
0: Okay, well, I've got an ISO. This is probably not going to be a great ISO, but I had to pull it anyway.
2: Put your constitutional lawyer hat on.
1: I've misplaced mine.
0: Okay, should we talk about the second prong of the fangs of the left?
1: Yeah, the health virus.
0: Mm-hmm.
1: The health scare. I do believe we should. I see you've got a really healthy segment on it, too.
0: Yes, it's not sickly.
1: I like it.
0: More cases in France, F24.
1: Yeah.
3: And joining me now from our environment desk is Valerie de Kemp. Valerie, this is clearly a developing story, but so far, what do we know about the situation here in France?
4: So five French nationals, as you were saying, were on board that ship and are now being treated at a hospital north of Paris, Hôpital Bichat. Their health is being closely monitored. They are in quarantine for 15 days, but could remain in isolation for 42 days if deemed necessary. Now, one of those passengers, a French woman, has now been tested positive for hantavirus. She developed symptoms on the plane, a plane that was specifically chartered for those five French passengers. Her condition got worse, and she tested positive this morning. Now, you also mentioned 22 other French nationals who have been ordered to self-isolate. Who are they specifically? So, eight people traveled on a flight from the island of St. Helena in the Atlantic Ocean, and 14 other passengers on a flight from Johannesburg in South Africa to Amsterdam. So those are not people who were in contact with the French woman who has now been tested positive and who is at hospital. Those are people who traveled on planes. And where the story gets a little bit tricky is that passengers who were traveling on the cruise ship, about 29 of them from 12 nationalities, were allowed to disembark from the cruise ship on April 24th after the first fatality. That Dutch man, 70-year-old man, who died of hantavirus. And so among the people who were allowed to disembark, you had the Dutch wife of that passenger. So she was on the flight from St. Helena to South Africa, and she was also on board the plane from Johannesburg to Amsterdam. But she was so ill that a decision was made to actually remove her from the plane. And then she was hospitalized, and she passed away in Johannesburg. So the 22 French nationals were people traveling on those planes, so they weren't in contact with one of the first cases of hantavirus.
1: Oh, here we go again. Like, they're really trying to do it up.
0: Oh, they're going to do it up, and that's, you know, that you when you put on a play, you embellish the representation of the real thing. And I'm convincing myself more and more that this is what's happening. But let's hear about the strain, this particular strain, the Andy strain.
1: Yeah, that's the big one, because, you know, the hantavirus has existed for 20 years, or it's existed much longer, but we've been talking about it for 20 years, but this is why it's now concerning.
3: Let's talk about the virus itself. The Andy strain has been identified as a possible source of this outbreak. What do we know about it?
4: Well, hantaviruses in general spread from rodents to humans, so droppings, urine, saliva, when those particles become airborne. And in rare cases, it can also be transmitted from people to people. There are about 40 strains of hantavirus found all over the world, and different strains cause different illnesses. But now we're talking about the Andes strain, which is typically found in South America. It's the only strain that is known to transmit from person to person, and through respiratory droplets. So when we cough, when we sneeze, when we talk. The virus, though, this particular strain can also spread through bodily fluids. And so in countries like Chile or Argentina, cases of hantavirus are not that uncommon. Every year, dozens of cases are reported, not necessarily of the Andes strain. strain, which can be transmitted from person to person. But what doctors say in their experience of that strain in particular is that it does spread through very close contact. So people who live together, people in relationships or intimate contact. And so that is also but potentially explained why the virus spread in that cruise ship with, you know, very little ventilation and very, you know, dense population of people in a confined space.
1: I knew I shouldn't have had sexual relations with that rat.
0: My buddy said she had a mousy face, but I didn't think that meant.
1: Oh, sick.
0: Okay. This is a continuation of the same report, different from COVID, WHO.
1: Ooh.
3: Now, of course, when we heard about this story this morning in the newsroom, there's a lot of discussion about are we going to go back to wearing masks and having plexiglass dividers between our respective desks. But the World Health Organization has been very quick, hasn't it, Valerie, to reassure the public about the risk of a pandemic. So how is Hunter virus different from COVID?
4: Right. I mean, the WHO has been very clear that this is not the start of a new pandemic. What we know is that Hunter viruses, they do have a high fatality rate, so ranging from 20% to 50%, which is a lot higher than what we know of COVID, which is about 1.7% fatality rate based on numbers that we have from 2020. The big difference, you know, apart from fatality rates, is the transmission, the rate of transmission. And so COVID-19 resulted in a pandemic because it is extremely transmissible. So it's an airborne illness where the virus spreads through tiny aerosols, just being in a room or the ventilation. Hantavirus viruses are different in what I was saying earlier, and the WHO has also been very clear about this, is that it requires very close, intimate contact. So people living together in relationships and so on. And so that is, that's the main difference between them, a much less transmissible hantavirus. Another important point is that there is no evidence currently to suggest that the Andes strain of the hantavirus can mutate and therefore adapt itself to its host, human host, and therefore become more transmissible, which is also what happened with COVID-19. Overall, what the WHO is saying is that this is, of course, a serious situation that they are following very closely and being treated as such, but it does not pose a major health risk for the global population.
1: They say that a month before the World Cup's supposed to be hosted in the United States.
0: Come one, come all.
1: That's right.
0: Come one, come all. Okay, let's hear ABC talk about a U.S. passenger on the cruise ship.
5: Breaking tonight, the virus outbreak aboard that cruise ship, 18 passengers now brought back to the U.S. And tonight, the news coming in here, at least one American passenger testing positive now for the Hanta virus. Another showing mild symptoms. And tonight, the two states where those Americans have now been taken to quarantine and for how long. Victor Akendo from Omaha, Nebraska tonight.
6: Tonight, 18 passengers from that cruise ship at the center of the deadly Hanta virus outbreak back on U.S. soil, two in Atlanta's Emory University Biocontainment Unit and 16 at the University of Nebraska in Omaha, where the first American to test positive for the virus has no symptoms but is now inside this special biocontainment unit. Another 15 passengers who have not tested positive in quarantine, where they will be watched for any symptoms, including three people from New York.
7: Let me be crystal clear. The risk of hantavirus to the general public remains very, very low. The Andes variant of this virus does not spread easily, and it requires prolonged close contact with someone who is already symptomatic.
6: In Atlanta, another passenger who developed symptoms on the flight home, arriving with their partner at Emory University Hospital. Passengers in the U.S. will now be screened. Those without symptoms can choose to quarantine for the next 6 weeks or self-monitor at home, but officials said they won't be on airplanes.
8: Once a patient is cleared, they're asymptomatic and they want to go back home, will they be put on commercial flights?
9: As far as I know, there is no plan for any commercial travel for any of these patients at this point.
1: Will they be put on private flights?
0: I don't know. Charter flights.
1: Will they have to rent a car?
0: Yes, welcome to Hanta Hertz.
1: Yeah, it's... Oh, I'd hate
0: okay,
1: to be the
0: guy. Part two, ABC, from the same report. We got more.
6: At least
0: There's
6: three
0: more.
6: People have died.
1: There's more.
6: At least three people have died among 11 cases. The latest, a French and Spanish passenger from the ship. Today, Health Secretary Robert F. Kennedy Jr. said the U.S. government has been on top of the outbreak since day one.
10: We have this under control and we're not worried about it.
6: The president, hopeful too.
11: It seems like it is not easy to spread. In fact, it's in certain ways very hard to spread. It's been, we've lived with it for years, many years, and we think we're in very good shape.
6: But Dr. Ashish Jha, who coordinated the White House COVID response, is now concerned the virus may spread more easily than initially thought.
12: We're just seeing emerging evidence, for instance, in conversations that several colleagues had with the doctor on the ship, who said that at least three of the people who got infected did not have close contact, and they may have had just casual contact sitting next to somebody for half an hour at a meal.
6: Which is why he believes everyone from the ship, including those who came home a few weeks ago, should be quarantined away from others.
12: I understand it's inconvenient for people, but they just went through a harrowing experience on a boat. I think a period of quarantining and observing everybody very closely is the right way to go.
6: Hantavirus can kill up to 40% of patients. A week ago, Jake Rosemarin, the first passenger to open up about his fear as that deadly outbreak was spreading.
13: All we want right now is to feel safe, to have clarity, and to get home.
6: Tonight, Jake sharing this update from quarantine, saying he's doing well, thanking his medical team in Omaha.
14: David, we're outside the National Quarantine Unit in Omaha, where these 16 passengers are being closely monitored. It was a harrowing journey as they were evacuated from the ship and flown straight home. Those inside the quarantine unit will be here for the next few days. Once clear and asymptomatic, they can return home. David?
5: Let's hope they're all okay here in the days ahead. Victor, thank you.
0: Yes, I'm Batman.
1: I heard something like in Switzerland, there's like a mandatory quarantine period for this guy for like 7 weeks.
0: Yeah, because hantavirus can incubate for unknown amounts of time.
1: Can you? I would be so pissed. Like, you got to stay here for 7 weeks.
0: Well, that's an interesting. First of all, was the flight harrowing? Was it actually a dangerous flight?
1: No, they're just on the plane.
0: And you're just on the plane. You're wrapped up in garbage bags on a plane.
1: Did you see the passengers getting off the plane?
0: Yes.
1: It was like, oh my gosh. So kind of a little bit of a sidebar, but a funny story is Elise's grandma was a nurse, and her hospital system put her in charge of like this new STD clinic. So it was sexually transmitted diseases. It was like a special unit. And Elise,
0: thanks, I didn't know.
1: Well, so Elise's grandma or grandpa made her take a shower every night that she got home after she worked there, just in case.
0: That is funny.
1: I thought that was hilarious. Yeah, you better shower off there.
0: To the point you were about to make, though, on the involuntary detention, because that's what this is. In America, you could leave. You cannot be held against your will without being charged with a crime.
1: Right. But I feel like I'm very much, sucks for you, but
0: it's like red lights. You don't have to stop.
1: Well, you do.
0: No, you don't.
1: I guess you don't. You don't have to follow the lines on the parking lot or the ones that are on the road either. But no. You should.
0: I mean, a red light's not even a good example because the law is you have to stop at the red light.
1: Yeah.
0: There is no law that because a doctor says you have a mouse virus, you can't go home.
1: Yeah.
0: Nurse, he's growing the ears.
1: there's a story at the onset of COVID where this family had gone to Italy and they came back. It was here in St. Louis. And then it was like the daughter's senior prom. So instead of quarantining, they went to like the prom thing. And took photos and got everyone infected. It was like, it was a bigger deal at the beginning of COVID when, all we had to go on was that video of the guy in China just dropping dead on the streets. But you will be treated like a social pariah if you do that. If you don't quarantine.
0: So what?
1: I'm just saying, man. I don't want to quarantine. But if it's not having to live through that experience again, which is probably the point of this whole news story, to your point earlier, is to scare everybody into this. But, if we can cut the head off the dragon before it becomes a dragon, we should do it.
0: Well, I'm not saying that anyone there should break the quarantine. I'm just saying they could. As an American citizen, they could. And it's sad to me that they probably don't even realize it.
1: I don't know. This is one of the cases where I'm glad that people are ignorant. No, you're not.
0: I'm a proponent of nature taking its course. So you're not gonna we're not gonna see eye to eye on this one, I don't think.
1: Well, I wear glasses. So are you saying I should be dead?
0: No, but I am saying you should put a marker there for that. Okay, you know, France 24 does their truth or fake.
1: Yep,
0: and I think we should do this part before we get into the MS Now clip of the privileged scientist who spoke to one of the doctors on the boat. So let's hear a rundown of the conspiracies that are out there about hantavirus.
1: If one of them is having sex with rats, I'm saying I called it.
15: And up next, we have Truth or Fake, our daily fact-checking segment, and Vedika Behel is here in the studio with me. Hi, Vedika.
16: Hi, Monty.
15: So we're staying with the hantavirus, which, as we've covered now, has 7 confirmed cases, 3 people have died, and since this outbreak began, conspiracy theories about the virus have really been swirling. Talk us through some of them.
16: Well, that's right, Monty, and as we saw during the COVID-19 pandemic, the only thing that spreads faster than a virus is misinformation, and the hantavirus is no exception, because with just a few confirmed cases, conspiracy theories are being fueled on social media. In fact, one top conspiracy theory being fueled at the moment is that the virus is a planned pandemic, or what conspiracy theorists are calling a plandemic, and that's in reference to a...
1: Our calling as if that was a new thing. We've been saying plandemic for years, lady.
16: Title of a pseudo-documentary from 2020 that spread fake news and false claims about the coronavirus. Now, one of the first big names to react to the hantavirus was far-right commentator and known conspiracy theorist Alex Jones, who posted, "Lockdown alert, globalists launch COVID 2.0. Now, there's also a former Trump and MAGA loyalist and fellow conspiracy theorist Marjorie Taylor Greene. She was one of many who falsely claimed that the hantavirus is a biological weapon unleashed by pharmaceutical companies to poison people with their vaccines. She was also one of many to falsely claim that the anti-parasitic drug ivermectin can be used to cure and treat the hantavirus. Now, many U.S. accounts in particular alleged that the goal of this plandemic was to affect the U.S. midterm elections coming up in November, and that in the event of a lockdown, voters would therefore be required to vote by mail, and that opens the door to potential fraud. And as we've seen displayed by Donald Trump and his supporters, they believe that it's in fact this voting method that led Donald Trump to his defeat in 2020 to Joe Biden. So, Monty, overall, there is a lot of misinformation being shared here about this virus, just as we saw with the COVID-19 pandemic as well.
1: Yeah. And the Democrats agreed after Kamala lost and there was a million less votes. They go, hey, where did those million votes go? And then they said racist, but I want to point out before it scrolls by, Eric Pepe came up with the best, and he calls it the midterm variant. The midterm variant is approaching.
0: Yes. All righty. Let us, that's pretty good. That's good. That's good. Okay. The I knew I had another clip here in this conspiracies section or this segment. There's a clip in there called COVID shot causal link. Now, they saved this one till the end, and I'm not sure why, but I've seen this one more than anything else.
1: Right. I haven't heard any of the plandemic stuff yet. I haven't been looking for it, but COVID shot causal link.
15: Well, you mentioned the anti-vax movement. Another false theory on the rise is that hantavirus is actually caused by the COVID-19 vaccine.
16: That's right. Multiple viral social media posts falsely claimed that hantavirus was listed as a side effect of the COVID-19 vaccine created by Pfizer-BioNTech. They shared a screenshot from a Pfizer document which makes reference to hantavirus pulmonary infection. Now, I want to say this is a real document, but what it is being shared here is certainly misleading. This is from the appendix of a document titled List of Adverse Effects of Special Interest. Now, this is not confirmation that the Pfizer vaccine causes hantavirus pulmonary infection. In fact, the document lists any medical events experienced by a person during the study period of between December 2020, which is when the Pfizer vaccine was first authorized for emergency use, and February 2021. And all of these are listed regardless of whether it was related to the vaccine or not during that study period. So simply, these are just potential medical events that Pfizer would consider special interest if they occurred during the study period of vaccine trials that researchers want to monitor closely. They are not conditions caused by the vaccine. There's no causal link to vaccination. Any actual adverse effects are published in Pfizer's product leaflet, and hantavirus is not mentioned there. So overall, this is very much a misinterpretation of a Pfizer document, again, with no scientific backing behind it.
1: False, falsely claimed. The reason that I'm so particularly interested in this is because I've been thinking about, you know, if I had had my kids in 2020, like how many freaking psychopaths do you think were created in 2020 because their parents were scared that their babies were going to get sick? You know what I mean? And so
0: probably too many, probably a lot.
1: So you have the babies, you tell grandma and grandpa, sorry, you can't come see them. You don't want them to get sick. So these kids are just like, the only people they're seeing are their parents. Their parents don't trust anybody. It's kind of psychologically screw those kids. And I know people have been talking about the developmental periods for like teens and young kids too, and how, you know, we anonymize the faces by putting the masks on them. But namely thinking about that now, because I don't want another COVID. And I don't want my kids' first, you know, 3 years of life to be so completely screwed because of some stupid virus, or not really the stupid virus, but the reaction that the world has to the virus.
0: Well, I'll tell you this, and I don't like to give unsolicited advice, but if you never want it from me again, just say so. But if things do spiral into another pandemic, move to the country.
1: Yeah, that is great advice. I absolutely agree with that wholeheartedly, because when St. Louis was all, oh my God, everyone's masking up, whatnot. I went and visited my parents in Wisconsin, and it was like COVID hadn't happened there yet, and it was amazing. People were in bars. No one, there wasn't a mask in sight. No one was even really talking about it. And we were like 2 or 3 months into it. This was probably June of 2019 or 2020. And that's that part of Wisconsin is pretty much that would be considered the country. So, yeah, no, you're not wrong.
0: Let's continue, shall we?
1: We shall.
0: This is a fellow named Joseph Allen, and I'm sure I'm missing putting some kind of doctor in front of his name, but he is a doctor of exposure science. So he's one of the guys that's never been caught. And he's on MS Now.
1: Funny.
0: And I have a clip called Joseph Allen, Exposure Science.
1: Here we go.
4: And amid concerns of a continuing spread, Trump officials and health experts this morning worked to quell fears we could be heading into another COVID situation.
17: The key message I want to send to your audience is that this is not COVID. Mm-hmm. This is not going to lead to the kind of outbreak.
18: I do understand that this is not a respiratory disease, meaning it's very difficult, if impossible, to pass through coughing or breathing. It's very rare to see it transmitted between humans.
4: And joining us now is Joseph Allen, professor of exposure assessment science at Harvard University. Joseph, thank you so much for joining us this evening. You had the chance to speak with a doctor who was on that ship. I'm wondering if you can bring us into that conversation and what it helped you understand about the transmission of this disease.
19: Yeah, sure. And thanks for having me on. And let me just take a step back and say why I contacted this doctor and why we spoke. I've seen a lot of the official messaging come out, and some of the messaging I just heard there is incorrect, and I can talk about this in a minute. But the messaging I've heard from CDC and others is that this requires prolonged close contact.
1: Oh, my God. The left-wing media outlet is going to tell them that's false and that it's just like COVID?
0: It's tempered to a degree, but, you know, we're in the first week of this, so you got to give them a little time.
1: Sure.
0: Well, Mr. Joseph Allen called the doctor.
19: Now, when I go read the literature about prior outbreaks of this virus, not on a ship, it is very clear we've had transmission that happened very rapidly and did not require close contact. So I wanted to kind of double check myself. So I reached out to this doctor. We were on a pro TV program earlier in the week together, and I asked him, what is actually happening on the ship, and where am I off, or where are other people off in this messaging? And he confirmed to me something really important, and that's messaging has not broken through. This is what he experienced as he related to me. Yes, as the first patients were sick and being treated, there was close contact with the treating physician on board and several other staff who were helping that person. Those people got sick. In fact, the ship's doctor got removed from the ship. This other passenger, who happened to be a doctor, then stepped in to start to treat patients. As he relayed to me, the other people who got sick after that, many who had been removed from the hospital, did not have what he called close contact. They shared time in the dining room or in the lecture room on this ship, but they were not in close physical contact. So I find the official messaging contradicted by what we know from previous outbreaks and is published in the literature and what I was told about the experience on the ship.
1: There you go, folks. You can get it easily. It is easily transmissible, like COVID. Because he read the literature, and some guy on the ship said so. On this nature-watching ship where everyone was out there crawling through dumps to look at birds.
0: Yes. And, I'm glad. We did have some technical difficulties, and I couldn't hear you when you were saying that, but I could tell that's what you were talking about.
1: Yeah.
0: So I'm glad you remembered to bring it back up, because that was fascinating. Taylor told me about that. And You hear it and you just think, well, obviously.
1: Yeah. Like it wasn't the standard cruise where you're drinking margaritas. It was a bird watching trip, and no one is bringing that up as a fact that, hey, perhaps all the people that got sick later after this, you know, this relatively close contact, quick exposure, maybe they just had it. Maybe they got it from the same site when they were crawling through the same rat shit to take a picture of a swallow.
0: Yes, maybe so. Now, it's interesting to me that these landfills are prime locations for bird watching.
1: That's because there's a bunch of gross trash. Stuff to eat, yeah.
0: You know, maybe that's what we should do. We should buy landfills for pennies on the dollar, construct catwalks, and pay people to come take pictures of our birds. That means something totally different in Canada.
1: We could do that. Here, I threw up my lunch. Wait for the birds. Give me $5. Be a good way to get free lunch. I'm going to throw my lunch over here, and you pay me and take photos of whatever comes along.
0: Okay. So, in wake of all this information, what do Americans need to know?
1: I bet he's got some opinions.
20: So what do you think is the most important thing right now that the American public should know about what it is that you have learned and what is being said in the literature or what has been written about the literature that is not being communicated, or you might feel like it's not being communicated sufficiently by health officials in this country?
19: Yeah, so I do think the overall threat to the general public is low, but I do think the public deserves to know what the science is about how this is transmitted, because we need to know how to keep people safe and also know who we should contact trace. From that earlier outbreak, which was on land, it's presented in the New England Journal of Medicine, the first set of human-to-human transmission with this exact virus happened at a birthday party. And at that birthday party, which was only 90 minutes, there are reports where one person transmitted to another where they did not have any physical contact and, in fact, simply said hello to each other in passing. Now, that doesn't sound like prolonged close contact to me. In fact, it's not. There were also people who sat at different tables at that birthday party and got sick. One man at that party who got sick eventually died, passed it to his wife. At his funeral, She transmitted it to 10 other people. So I think we've been underplaying exactly how this is spread, that you need some prolonged close or physical contact, when in fact the evidence suggests it can be transmitted by people who aren't in close contact. And in fact, it can happen rather rapidly. So I don't think that's been communicated to the public. And this is really important for the people who are going to be quarantined right now, because we have to give them the message that it's not just this intense contact where transmission can occur. We don't want secondary transmission to other people in their house. And they have to recognize that that can mean if you're in the same room, you still need to be taking precautions. And it's not just this super close contact for extended periods of time.
1: Don't even say hi to people, because you will get hantavirus and you will die. Yeah.
0: Yes.
1: This brings me back to being in Walmart when they, or I don't even know if it was Walmart, probably the grocery store, Schnucks, where they had the little things on the ground, you know, the social distancing stickers. Remember those?
0: Oh, yes.
1: And
0: stand here.
1: Yeah, there was like a lesbian couple ahead of me, and they thought that I was, you know, probably a little too far on the social distancing sticker, too close to them. And the lady turned around. She saw me, and she leaped forward. She leaped away from me when she saw me. And I remember that being like, this is really going to psychologically screw people. And I think that they're actively trying to spin that up again, especially in the left-wing media.
0: Yes, I agree. And I think, and I'm not trying to prematurely toot my own horn here, but that's the best reason I can think for this happening and for the coverage of it is to open these old wounds.
1: I feel like they need, like Minneapolis, right, with whatever those people's names were that got killed, they need a catalyst. They need a forward catalyst. So, you know, while the gerrymandering thing, you know, they're trying to play racist, they need someone to die. The best would be a civil rights warrior gets hantavirus and dies, but dies at, you know, in by police brutality. Or something, some Trump racist comes and pees in their on their mailbox and they get hantavirus that way and die. So I don't know. So something that is more of people that can grab.
0: You need a George Floyd.
1: You do need a George Floyd. You need the catalyst. So they're definitely laying the groundwork for it.
0: Okay. So this last clip before my last clip is the same Joseph Allen, and the host is going to ask him to compare this to COVID.
1: Oh, boy.
2: So, Joseph, that's actually petrifying that your interpretation and reading of the literature does contrast with the official messaging and guidance that we're getting from our public health officials. I guess just big picture, because COVID is the marker for everyone when it comes to how we think about a pandemic. How would you compare this to COVID and transmission? And then as a second part of that question, you're an expert in closed spaces, and are our physical spaces, have they improved since COVID when it comes to, you know, how we're going to approach a possible pandemic?
19: Yes, the really good questions. I think the overall threat to the general public is low. That said, I just think we have to be diligent. The system is working the way it should if and when we're getting people the right information. Look, we were lucky this happened on a cruise ship because it's largely contained. We're being careful about how we transport these next set of passengers, and we'll stay on top of them in terms of the contact tracing and active surveillance to be sure we don't have this secondary transmission. So I think the general risk for the public is low, but it doesn't mean we shouldn't be vigilant, especially the people who are going into quarantine. And this is where the building factors come into play. If it is spread, like I think the evidence suggests, through the air, not just close contact, well, then that means the building matters. Then we have to pay attention to things we paid attention to during COVID, which is good ventilation and good filtration. Most homes, most offices, most schools don't have really good ventilation or filtration, so they can need to be improved. And let me just catch myself there too. I don't think this is going to be an issue for schools. I don't think it's going to be an issue for offices. I'm talking just about the extra precautions people should take, in particular the people who are going to be quarantined right now, so they don't get someone sick in their household and then these secondary transmission chains continue. We have to put an end to the secondary transmission.
0: This guy, an exposure scientist and an expert in close contact, regular Fabio.
1: Look at this. Now come closer. Yeah, that is interesting. Yeah, we'll see if they try to spin this up. I mean, they're trying to spin it up. We'll see if it works.
0: All right, now it's my turn to spin everybody up. 2021 Biosecurity Breach Australia.
1: Oh, no.
3: This is where Queensland's secretive testing and research of deadly viruses takes place. But today, a very public admission.
21: There is not a clear record of the destruction of 323 samples that cannot be located.
22: So I'm announcing an investigation into the record-keeping breaches discovered at Queensland Health's Public Health Virology Laboratory.
3: The blunder relates to a locked freezer storing 93 live samples of Hendra virus, 2 live samples of Hantavirus, and more than 200 fragments of Lyssa virus. The freezer broke in 2021 and the materials transferred, but a gap in the paperwork means no one knows where they went.
21: It is a significant breach of protocol, but I do not believe there is a risk to the public.
23: It is unusual and disappointing that we've found out about this error and found out so far down the track.
3: The missing samples were only realised during a change in management in August last year. Now Queensland's second lab failure after 40,000 criminal cases were impacted by flaws in the state's DNA lab.
21: It was brought to my attention just a few weeks ago.
22: We've seen it happen with the DNA lab. We've now seen another failure of record keeping and administration.
24: The chief health officer believes the most likely scenario is that the samples were destroyed by autoclaving or high pressure steam. He says it's highly unlikely the samples were thrown into general waste or stolen.
3: The first deadly Hendra virus outbreak swept through Brisbane racehorse stables in 1994. Today poses a different risk.
23: The reputational damage is a very significant factor, particularly in this day and age where there's a lot of concern about how we handle these sorts of viruses.
3: The probe's report is due in June. Jacqueline Robson, 7 News.
1: So that was in late 2024 that this story came out?
0: Yes.
1: So it would have been June 2025 that the probe's report was supposed to be due?
0: Yes.
1: And
0: I didn't find the report.
1: I was going to say. Well, that would be something if it was stolen. I wonder if they're doing gain-of-function research.
0: You wonder?
1: Oh, man. Okay.
0: Yeah, they're absolutely doing that.
1: So, what came first in 2020? Was it racism or was it COVID? I'm trying to think back to the... COVID came around, but racism really kicked off after Charlottesville. Charlottesville probably happened in, what, 2017?
0: When was the right rally?
1: I just typed in Charlottesville into Google. I was like, they'll know what I'm talking about.
0: Yeah, 2017, you're right. August 11th and 12th.
1: Yeah, so the racism narrative kicked off then. That was the very fine people on both sides. The now debunked quote from Trump that led Joe Biden to become president. That's when he decided he was going to run for president. And then COVID happened 2 years later. And then George Floyd happened. When did George Floyd get killed?
0: It was early 2020, wasn't it?
1: Yeah, May 2020.
0: And be sure you search martyred.
1: That's right. May 2020, George Floyd gets killed. COVID broke out March 2020. So I'm saying probably June or July, we got the catalyst coming. 2 months from now, if it's a pattern, 2 months from now, if this takes off, right, it's got to take off first. So it's got to be this health threat. Then someone's got to get killed, and then we'll have the double play right there.
0: What if we get the double whammy? What if we get the Jewish human rights activist who's advocating for black people being able to vote in America, and they get killed? Do you think that's a sufficient catalyst, or does it have to be a black face?
1: It's got to be black. And the reason I say that is because the left...
0: What if they're in blackface?
1: The left dislikes Jews more than the right. And ironically, a lot of Jewish people are on the left. It's the most weird thing ever. Yeah, if the Jewish activist is in blackface, I don't think that helps anything in this scenario.
0: Give me the polymarket odds. <That's right.
1: laughs> We'll see. I wonder if there is any polymarkets on Hantavirus. Will this completely cripple us again? We'll just type in Hantavirus. Oh, Hantavirus pandemic in 2026. I didn't even have to type it in. It's the top of the list. 9% chance. Evidently, it was at 35% chance.
0: That's good money.
1: This will vote yes if the World Health Organization explicitly characterizes Hantavirus PS, or hemorrhagic fever with renal syndrome as a pandemic.
0: Hmm. You remember monkeypox?
1: I do.
0: I don't know what made me think of that.
1: Probably because of how scared you were of getting it, you big gay teddy bear.
0: But again, back to the original thesis, I don't think this is meant to be a pandemic the way that COVID potentially was meant to be a pandemic. I think this is just meant to open an old wound and prime people for something that's coming.
1: A ring of the bell.
0: Yes. We're all Pavlov's dog, and somebody's going to ring the bell.
1: Well, I live in a kind of a, well, I live near a progressive neighborhood. So when I go to the grocery store, if I see a bunch of people masked up, I'll know it's working.
0: But I think you're going to see it. I think you're going to report back next week and say, yeah, it's working.
1: If Trump would, it was really playing 4D chess, he would come out and say, oh my God, Hantavirus, we all need to freak out. We all need to be very worried about Hantavirus. If Trump is playing,
0: well, he would at very least go ahead and announce another Project Warp Speed to boost equities, stocks.
1: He would say, you know, I was an abundant of precaution of this. I'm wearing a mask on live TV, and that way the left wing media would you know, they'd be going down to Chinatown and saying it's great down here. We love it.
0: Yeah.
1: We love our dumps. Come on down to your local dump and watch some birds with us. It's fine. And that is the state of American, well, global politics, really. Which is horrifically sad. But true.
0: The president urged all Americans to stay away from landfills and trash compactors.
1: That's good sense there. HIPAA warns you to stay away from trash compactors.
0: HIPAA?
1: Not HIPAA. OSHA.
0: OSHA. Yeah.
1: All right.
0: Well, that wraps up my Hantavirus segment.
1: It's a quick 2 hours.
0: As it was.
1: That's good. I don't have anything domestic, so if you've got more domestic stuff.
0: I've got one more.
1: Okay.
0: It's three clips, so take us away whenever we finish these three.
1: Okay.
0: You've been notified. You've been put on notice.
1: Got it.
0: This first one is Trump suspending federal gas tax NBC in the oil and gas folder.
1: Oh, boy.
7: Tonight, with the national average for gas now at $4.50 a gallon, President Trump looking to reduce the pain at the pump by suspending the federal gas tax.
8: Mr. President, are you going to suspend the federal gas tax?
9: Let me tell you, as soon as this is over with Iran, as soon as it's over, you're going to see gasoline and oil drop like a rock.
7: That move would require an act of Congress.
1: Drop like Iraq.
7: And would reduce prices by about 18 cents a gallon. All as President Trump is warning the fragile ceasefire with Iran is on the verge of collapse.
9: I would say it's one of the weakest right now. It's on life support.
7: Slamming Iran's latest response, which would delay any negotiations over its nuclear program, as, quote, garbage.
9: Iran cannot have a nuclear weapon, and they won't have a nuclear weapon. And
10: they didn't
9: want to go that far. They think that, well, I'll get tired of this, or I'll get bored, or I'll have some pressure. But there's no pressure. There's no pressure at all. We're going to have a complete victory.
7: And on Iran's stockpile of enriched uranium?
9: We talked about it, and they said, you'll have to take it out because we don't have the capability of doing it.
11: So, sir, are you saying that the Iranians have agreed to allow the removal of all their enriched uranium?
9: Yeah. Well, they did 2 days ago. They did 2 days ago. They said, you're going to have to take it. We were going to go with them. But they changed their mind because they didn't put it in the paper.
7: Experts say even 1 month without the gas tax would cost the Highway Transportation Fund, which maintains federal highways, $3.5 billion. Hallie?
1: $3.5 billion. The prices will drop like a rock.
0: This may be where my theory about sending out payments to the American people before midterms gets derailed, because if you're cutting that kind of income to the federal government, your advisors are probably going to pull their hair out if you suggest also sending Americans money.
1: Yeah.
0: But we'll see.
1: I still like your theory better.
0: I think it would be politically more astute.
1: It seemed like the reporter had that like loaded. I don't know if the Trump administration had signaled that they were going to do that. But like she asked him if he was going to do that.
0: Like, I don't know how much you watch these Oval Office things that Trump does,
1: yeah.
0: But they absolutely have planted questions.
1: So what I'm saying is, did she throw it out there and he goes, yeah, we'll consider it? Or was it a part of the official kind of, this is what we're going to do to help counteract it? Because it sounded like she just...
0: It had probably been rumored.
1: Okay. So they're probably weighing optionalities. I do like the idea of a payment better. I think that... would play well, and I think that's somebody is definitely in Trump's ear saying do that.
0: Not us, though.
1: Nope.
0: In the same vein, Bloomberg is going to report that our oil storage might run empty.
6: When do storage tanks run empty?
10: Your parts of the world, like Australia, Philippines, Thailand, you are. But the question is when and where. I still say that with you, you know, it's going to be, you know, sometime in the month of May that you're going to end up with Europe hitting tank bottoms. And in the U.S., it's somewhere in that July 4th time period. If not sooner, by the way, the inventories number coming out of the U.S., the ones we got last night, the ones last week, I've never seen anything like that before. The analogy, I think, is like in that movie Jaws, when the mayor declares the beaches are open, and you can see the fins swimming around there, and the fin are these inventory numbers. And I think that it's important to remember that these inventory numbers, let's define terms, a deficit versus a shortage. We have a deficit today, meaning that demand is above supply and we're drawing inventories. It's not a shortage yet. So to answer your question, you have the shortages in places like Asia, and it's not that bad yet because you're not completely at tank bottoms. But in places like Europe and the United States, you're in a deficit, and you don't hit the shortages until you hit tank bottoms.
6: But so, Jeff, I mean, first of all, what fuels are going to run out first?
10: Distillate, jet fuel, because the LPGs, those are the ones in which the Gulf was a big exporter of. Yeah. And then the other one is like diesel. Those crude oils that come out of the Middle East were very rich in diesel. And like inventories, even in the U.S., are 11% below the five-year average on diesel as a starting point. So, you know, watch gas, watch jet fuel, watch diesel, watch the LPGs.
1: Watch the steel beams melt.
0: And to continue this little bit, we're going to look forward.
6: I mean, these are huge vulnerabilities for any economies. It means, you know, it could impact travel. It could impact, you know, of course, how many airplanes fly. Even if it were to stop today, does it go back to normal or are we still going to have these shortages?
10: Oh, it's
6: going
10: to take a very long time to get back to normal. Let's just begin with, you know, let's say we open tomorrow. You got to be really confident there's no mines in that main passageway. Before, then you got to get the insurance. The insurance guys have to be confident there's no mines. And then you got to get all the ships back in the right place. That's 3 months bare minimum. And then you got to restart the production that has been shut in, and how much of it's damaged, we don't know. You know, I like to point out, when we shut all that production in during COVID, it took 2 years to get it back all online again. So we're talking about a very long, drawn out process in terms of thinking about the recovery. So even if everything stopped today and they say, you know, resume production, you're talking 3+ months to even start to get even a resemblance of this stuff beginning to flow, and then we're going to find out what kind of damage was done.
6: But so even if it were to stop now, there's going to be fuel shortages
10: in
6: certain parts of the world.
10: It's baked in.
6: Full stop.
10: Because at this point, it's going to take so long to get all of this restarted that those inventories will continue to draw. And again, going back to how big, I just want to put some, you know, I've only seen inventory changes this big once other time in my life during COVID. Because remember, I think as we were talking once before, this shock is the mirror image of COVID. So it is appropriate we're seeing these inventory draws on that level. You know, last week it was roughly a 25 million barrel inventory draw. And it's only, we're in the shoulder months. This is the weakest period all year long of economic activity, oil demand, and everything. So we have no stress on the system, and you're already seeing 25 million barrel builds. The API has confirmed another 25 million barrel draw. That is. So what is it going to look like when we get to Memorial Day, July 4th?
1: There's the invocation of COVID again.
0: Mm-hmm.
1: Yeah, it's interesting. Also, when he pointed out the insurance companies, we got to get, you know, the insurance companies have to be sure there's no mines in there. And I think that's where you cut off, you know, if the City of London people are correct, you know, and it is London and what do you call it, controlling that. And basically they're the ones who shut it down first by not insuring the ships that are passing through the Lloyd's of London. Then that's when I think Trump can stand to make a real big profit by saying the U.S., you know, we have the FDIC, Federal Deposit Insurance Company. We have the Strait of Hormuz Ship Insurance Company, SHICT, whatever you want to call it. But effectively, we'll insure the ships that are going through and wrestle away control of that entirely from the British. So it is interesting, but, you know, the oil reserves being run down is not a new threat. In fact, we highlighted that, I think, probably 2 or 3 years ago with how Biden was using that to control gas prices. Have they influenced
0: them, at least?
1: Have they, this would be an easy play for the Dems. Have they started with the Trump stickers on gas pumps yet?
0: I don't think so. I haven't seen any, and I haven't seen any on social media.
1: That would be like the best scorned lover move right now. Put Trump sticker on the gas pump. I did that. Well, that's interesting. Yeah, so the oil supply is something that's unique. I found this Al Jazeera clip, which focuses around an oil slick forming around Karg Island. And no one delves into how it happened, but everyone, you know, this whole clip, I only brought the first intro of it because everyone else is talking about the environmental impact of it, but not the cause. So I'll play this clip and we can talk about it.
5: Well, satellite images released on Saturday appeared to show an oil slick spreading off the coast of Iran's Karg Island. The images reported by the Reuters news agency indicated a suspected spill that covered dozens of square kilometres of sea. The cause of the possible spill and the point of origin are unknown. Now, Karg Island is crucial for Iran's oil exports and has the country's largest oil terminal, along with pipelines and storage tanks. Well, for more on this, we're joined now by Chuck Okereke, who is a professor of global governance and public policy at the University of Bristol. He joins us now from London. Thank you so much for being with us, Professor. First of all, what more do you know about this Karg Island oil spill? How extensive is it? And is there potential for worse to come, given that this is in the middle of an ongoing conflict zone?
12: Well, thank you very much. We don't know much more than the Reuters agency has reported. But what is important is that any environmental incident there in Karg Island, given its strategic location and the fact that it handles an overwhelming majority of Iranian oil export, will immediately cascade to an environmental and ecological and even geopolitical disaster. And even if the spill turns out to be relatively limited, it still highlights how fragile energy infrastructure in the Persian Gulf has become amid escalating military tension. And bear in mind that the Persian Gulf is an ecologically sensitive and semi-close body of water, which means that oil pollution can persist much longer than in the open oceans. So marine diversity, fisheries, coral ecosystem, mangroves, and all of these things will be at risk, even if the spill is limitedly, is minor limited.
1: Yeah, so they just talk about the ecological impacts of this for the next 10 minutes, so I didn't feel like bringing that. But what do you think? Do you think that the oil slick is just Iran pretty much continuing to pump oil, but dumping the oil that it can no longer store, or do you think it is due to damage?
0: I lean toward damage, even though I could do a little dance and say we saw this coming with them having to dump oil, but I don't know that they would do that.
1: Dump the oil into the ocean?
0: Yeah.
1: Well, it would impact their, obviously, Iranians are big fish people. They eat a lot of fish. So, yeah, I don't think they'd do that either. I kind of thought damage, but I thought that was an interesting kind of development there happening out of Iran. So if that's damage, then that's a new story. I saw a headline. There's no clips of it, but did you know that the UAE actively participated in the bombing of Iran?
0: That doesn't surprise me.
1: So this was like back in April, and even maybe late March, early April, or whenever, before they had announced their exit from OPEC, they apparently had secretly put up pilots and were bombing sites all over Iran with the U.S. and Israel jointly. And so I think when we were talking about that mysterious gas short, I think the negotiations with the UAE were pretty well understood, probably even before we went in on Iran. I think the UAE being a part of it is one of the convincing factors as to why we went in on Iran. I know we talked about Israel dragging us in, but it seems like

0: A former member of that counselor body gives an interview on the David Hurst podcast, claiming, rightly so, as we've pointed out here with other material, that the UAE is more or less aligned exclusively with Israel, and therefore, you know, the United States. So none of this surprises me.
1: I think when, so we pulled out, that was, I know we've mentioned it before, but Trump at the beginning of this term goes to the Middle East and says, you know, you guys need to be making the decisions about your area. That was the makings of his play towards the American system. Basically, we're focusing on the Western Hemisphere. You guys need to be making decisions about your part of the world. We didn't know it then, but that's effectively that same mindset that they were in. So Saudi Arabia is looking at itself as the de facto king of the Mideast. And now Israel finds a friend in the UAE who's currently beefing with Saudi Arabia over the whole backing of Yemen and whatnot. So I think Israel and the UAE have tried to challenge Saudi Arabia. And I think we're being drawn into that, obviously, that grouping by association. But I think those two countries are playing with each other against Saudi Arabia. That's like the main thing there, in my opinion. I don't know, but it's pretty strong. And if Iran goes away, then, and you have a friendly Iran, or, you know, a democratic Iran, you got yourself a nice little kingdom. And Turkey on top is your hat. Turkey becomes the Middle East Canada, only it's way cooler than Canada ever will be.
0: Yes, interesting things in the Middle East.
1: Indeed.
0: Speaking of the Middle East, I have a clip on Iran and then several clips from Bibi Netanyahu interviewing with 60 Minutes.
1: Oh, I'm glad you...
0: I don't know if you want to...
1: I'm glad you pulled that. I saw it was on the TV during Mother's Day, and I was like, oh, that's 60 Minutes, and that's Netanyahu. And then I forgot about it.
0: Yeah, I don't know if you want to do them in this segment or save them, but we can at least do the Iran clip while we're here.
1: Sure. Is this the economic Iran?
0: Yes, economic asphyxiation.
1: Perfect.
2: The Tehran market is practically empty, and traders are at a loose end. This is where January's mass protests kicked off, a place where the economic pain of the war is felt keenly. No shortages in the shops or supermarkets, but the currency continues to fall. Inflation was already rampant, and in the last year, prices have risen 67%.
3: I bought 15 eggs and it cost me twice as much as it would have before the start of the war in late February.
2: Sanaz is an entrepreneur and no longer wears the mandatory veil. Since the war, though, she finds herself unemployed.
3: Look, that was my online shop, but there's no internet anymore. I'd only just launched my site selling jewelry to customers in the Gulf, but between the economic blockade and the internet outage, I can't work anymore. I've had to stop, like everyone who was working online.
2: Like thousands of women, she has lost her financial independence. Iran is cut off from its customers, and the US blockade deprives the country of many key supplies. In the underground, workers wonder if their businesses will be the next to go under. One of the sectors feeling the pinch is construction. Dozens of building sites have been halted or slowed down.
1: Or blown up.
2: This project has enough to keep going just two more months. Mahan, the head engineer, is worried he will lose his job, as 2 million Iranians have since late February.
4: I haven't been paid a salary in a few months now. Luckily, I have some savings, but I won't be able to hold out much longer, and I don't know what I'll do. Most people are like me.
2: And on his break, Mahan mentions the other thing worrying him, the growing shortage of medicines, often imported from abroad.
4: I had an operation on my thyroid. I'm almost out of my medication, and I'm struggling to get hold of any more. When I do find the medicine, it's 4 times more expensive than before the war.
2: This propaganda poster shows US warships caught up in Iranian fishing nets. Donald Trump, for his part, hopes that the regime will buckle under the economic blockade. Meanwhile, the Iranians are once again caught in the middle.
1: Yeah, they're really trying to hang on to pressure Trump when it comes to midterms. I don't know if they're going to have that long of a runway.
0: Well, what's interesting, going back to the Saudi side of it,

0: For the week, after while Project Freedom was underway, Saudi Arabia closed its airspace to U.S. forces.
1: Well, I see. I mean, I think Saudi Arabia is catching on to the game plan here with the UAE and Israel and then the whole...
0: Well, do they realize it and act rashly, or do they hang on until it's their turn? Because their turn will come.
1: To rule the Middle East?
0: No, to be disposed of.
1: Saudi Arabia?
0: Eventually.
1: Well, I don't think...
0: If they don't get in line.
1: I don't think they're going to, you know, make best friends with Iran and try to save them. I think Saudi Arabia wants Iran gone, too.
0: They may.
1: You know, I guess kind of to your point, maybe Iran is their sunblock. Like, Iran is what's keeping them from being next. You know what I mean? So, that is an interesting thought, but I don't know. I don't know. The airspace thing was interesting. I think, the Middle East is hot right now. So hot.
0: So hot.
1: I think we should continue to talk about the Middle East. I do have something about Turkey, but I think that's technically the Middle East. So we were talking last week about how Turkey, you know, Erdogan came out and gave that scathing kind of speech against the EU and basically like, accept us or not. We're going to move on without you. Doesn't matter. You can be either be our friends or enemy. Either way, we're good. And then this week after that, they announced this like bombshell, and pun intended, bombshell of a missile that they released, and everyone's jaw dropped when they released it. This type of missile will cruise past, you know, the Iron Dome system or any sort of missile defense system imaginable. So here's a little rundown. This is like just as the news drops and they're freaking out. I think it's like CNBC or something, but it's or maybe Bloomberg, but have a listen.
2: What more do we know about the construction work that's going on behind the scenes there?
3: Well, it's a pretty big deal, yeah. As you pointed out, Jumana, and basically for two reasons. One, this came out of nowhere.
2: Yeah.
3: Turkey was long known to be working on long-range ballistic missile capabilities from as far back as 1990s, although the country's increasing military capabilities became more of a subject of popular discussion over the last few years as its domestically produced drones were being used, deployed in theaters of war from South Caucasus to North and even East Africa. But the long-range ballistic missile work was long on the way. What's interesting about the unveiling that just happened is that the closest thing that Turkey was known to be working on was another missile called Cenk, which had a 3,000-kilometer range. So this Yıldırım Han, this particular missile represents a huge leap in Turkey's potential capabilities to project power using long-range capability, long-range missiles, which in this case is an ICBM.
2: Well, exactly. I was going to ask you, where does this fit into the broader picture of what Turkey's trying to do to beef up its defense? You know, the team have also been reporting that they're developing a missile defense shield dubbed the Steel Dome as well. And I think perhaps, you know, it is maybe not just coincidental that they're making this big push at a time where, you know, there's been almost 8 weeks of war going on.
3: No, it's not a coincidence at all. The country sits literally geographically where Middle East and North Africa meets Europe. At any point in the last 70 years since the Second World War, there have been constant wars or the risk of an imminent massive war in any of the areas that surrounds it. So it always has this heightened risk perception. And what happened over the last 10 years, and especially since 2023, definitely provided a boost for Turkey's efforts to basically, you know, meet its ambitions to become more of an independent power in the region. And definitely, both the missile shield that you just talked about, as well as the ICBM that has just been unveiled, is a part of that effort.
1: Now, that's particularly interesting because Turkey, Saudi Arabia, and Pakistan signed a security agreement, which we talked about, so... Now they have intercontinental ballistics just south of Europe.
0: Bad Turkey.
1: And this is, you know, after Erdogan says, you know, they're constantly getting spurned by the EU. So,
0: yes,
1: Turkey's making its play. It's making it, it's throwing its bid to be the new head of the Middle East, too.
0: The Big Tom.
1: That's right.
0: The Big Tom Turkey.
1: I like it. strutting its feathers with its 6,000 kilometer ICBM. So, you know, it is a hot region, and I think Europe is in a lot of trouble. I really do. I don't see a way out. There's been signaling that the war in Ukraine might end, which we can talk about later, but no one wants to touch Europe with a 10-foot pole right now. Not Turkey. But the Middle East. I don't want to get away from the Middle East. So what is your Middle Eastern stuff about?
0: It's all Bibi Netanyahu.
1: That's it. That's it. I remember now. Okay. So Bibi goes on 60 Minutes for what? To damage control, reputation build up, peddle this idea of coming anti-Semitism.
0: Oh, I mean, they covered the gambit. So you'll just have to listen to the clips. Are we going to do the clips before we take a break? Or it's fine with me. I'm just asking for programming purposes.
1: Yeah, let's do them now.
0: All right. Well, the war's not over. BB, 60 Minutes.
1: Boom.
4: 60 Minutes Overtime.
5: Mr. Prime Minister, good to see you.
6: Good to be with you.
5: Is the war with Iran over? And if it isn't, who will decide when it is?
6: I think it accomplished a great deal, but it's not over because there's still nuclear material, enriched uranium, that has to be taken out of Iran. There's still enrichment sites that have to be dismantled. There's still proxies that Iran supports. There are ballistic missiles that they still want to produce. Now, we've degraded a lot of it, but all of that is still there, and there's work to be done.
5: President Trump, this war cannot end until all those things are eliminated.
6: Well, certainly we want to get the nuclear material out. We certainly want to get the enrichment sites dismantled. We've curbed a lot. We've degraded a lot of the missile production sites. But the agreement should cover all these areas, including the proxies. Can it end with, as President Trump has led now, a blockade and economic pressure on them to do it with non-military means? Fine. If it can be accomplished, why not? But if not, both the United States and Israel, we both agree, President Trump and I, that if necessary, we can re-engage them militarily, if it's necessary.
5: If it's necessary.
1: And we did, didn't we, this past week?
0: I don't know about... Well, we shot some boats.
1: I remember that. I thought we had bombed someplace in Iran. Maybe not.
0: Yeah, we shot some boats.
1: Iranian ports as American warships come under fire. Okay. Yeah, pretty much boats, but they were a couple of them were at ports. Okay.
0: Okay. Well, if the war's not over, what should we know about it?
5: But it's of great concern to the American people and the people of Israel how long this will take. And absent an agreement, what kind of things should they prepare for?
6: I think the most important thing for people to understand in America and in Israel, I think they do understand it, but from the world, in Europe, you have to understand Iran that declares not merely death to Israel, but death to America. That's what they want to achieve. They don't not only want to kill Americans, which they have killed and wounded them by the thousands, burnt up your embassies, killed your Marines, burned your flags, tried to assassinate the President of the United States and some of your chief officials several times. They're committed to destroy America. They say that, okay? Their commitment involved their plans over the years to build nuclear bombs and the means to deliver them to the United States. They were very close to developing a nuclear bomb, okay? Very close. In fact, if we hadn't done the two military operations that we did, they'd have a bomb within now or within a month or two. Now, you don't want a fanatic regime like that, that hates America, that has no compunction of murdering its own citizen, murdering and wounding tens of thousands of its own citizens. You don't want them to have nuclear weapons. That's what prompted President Trump and me to go out and stop them, prevent them from having that.
1: That's what teed it up.
0: The same old pitches.
1: Yep.
0: Now, let's ask him about the state of Iran.
5: Mr. Prime Minister, what is your evaluation of the state of the Iranian regime today? Is it just as well-composed, well-organized, and fanatical as you just described?
6: I think it's at the weakest point it's been since the since it hijacked the Iranian people and took
5: since 1979.
6: Yeah, absolutely. It's the weakest it's been. The hardliners are just as hardline as they were before, but there are fissures in the regime. I mean, there are cracks in it because they're, you know, they've been hit very hard by our joint efforts, our joint military efforts. We destroyed a lot of their money machine, their petrochemical plants, their steel plants,
0: which they
6: produce the raw material for these rockets and ballistic missiles and other things. We hit them very hard, and so it causes now a debate within this regime. Some say, you know, let's keep on trucking, and others are saying, you know, if we do, our economy will collapse and the people will rise. That's their real fear. The people will rise because they're really afraid of the Iranian people. So they are, you know, there's a debate. They're weak. They're certainly weaker than they were before, but it's not over and the jury is still out. I'm the first one to say it.
1: Well, maybe the people will rise. The people with the means to do so have already left Iran, which is the case with the people I know. It's just sales.
0: This is his... Yeah, it's his ever-present horizon.
1: Right.
0: If we just do enough, the people will rise.
1: Or they will go to Montenegro and enjoy a nice Mediterranean town for a few months. Kind of jealous of that.
0: Okay. Now, there was a report by the New York Times that one of the times that Bibi vacationed to the White House, he basically convinced Trump that Iran was so weak that this would be over quickly and Iran wouldn't be able to stop traffic through the Strait of Hormuz, which my gut reaction to that is absolutely. I can absolutely see that being the case. And I think that's an interesting piece of reporting.
1: I agree.
0: All right. Now we've talked about the usual stuff. We've got the talking points out of the way. Let's hit on a little bit of Israel's relationship to the American public. And of course, we can't do that without talking about social media.
1: Oh, I did see him pointing at his phone when I was just glancing at the TV.
6: In other words, we have seen the deterioration of...
1: I assume that he was saying, you see this? We can make it blow up.
6: Support for Israel in the United States almost, I would say it correlates almost 100% with the geometric rise of social media, and that by itself is not what caused it. And I don't believe in censoring them or anything, but I'll tell you what happened. We have several countries that basically manipulated social media with bot farms, with fake addresses, to break the American sympathy to Israel, to break the American-Israeli alliance, because they think it's in their interests. And they do it in a clever way. You know, it's like you hear a text message. I'm a red-blooded Texan. I always supported Israel, but I can't stand what they're doing. I'm turning against Israel. And then you trace the address to some basement in Pakistan, you know. And that's something that has hurt us badly. While we were fighting the physical military battle on seven battlefields, seven-front war, we were completely exposed on the eighth front. The media war, really the social media war. And, you know, we've been busy, so we haven't seen that while they're attacking us with the equivalent of F-35s, we're trying to fight them with the Polish cavalry. It's like, it's almost what happened in World War II. So I think we have to engage on that front, not by censorship, but by finding ways that are applicable to democracies. We can't do what these authoritarian regimes do, but finding ways to fight the battle for the hearts and minds of young Americans on the social media. And that we have to do, absolutely. We have a problem, I recognize it, and we have to get our act together.
1: I've been seeing a YouTube ad about buying your Israeli-American flag pins. Get your Israeli-American flag pin today. And it keeps popping up for me. Yeah, they're barking up the wrong tree.
0: Maybe he'll buy it out of novelty.
1: Yeah, I was going to say that would be the only reason I would buy it.
0: All right. Now, our interviewer is going to ask Mr. Netanyahu if he bears any responsibility for the degradation of the reputation of Jewish people and Israel with the American public.
5: Do you in any way consider yourself responsible for that problem?
6: No, because I don't think that they're not only attacking Israel. They're attacking America. They're attacking America. They're trying to create ruptures within America, not only between America and Israel, between Americans and Americans. They're trying to say...
5: Foreign operation bot farms.
6: Enormous ones. And also getting to your universities, getting to your academic curricula, doing all sorts of things.
5: That is a true scenario. But do you believe that's the only explanation, or is it possible that some Americans have come to a different sense of Israel?
6: Yes.
5: Because of the last 2 or 3 years?
6: Well, there's no
5: organically
6: question.
5: And through their own
6: you can track
5: inquiry?
6: It. You can track it, actually. No, I think what they see is so many falsifications and vilifications that are unfounded. But they don't know, because they just get it, you know. They just get the last reel in the movie. They don't see the entire movie. But I'll tell you what happens. We saw that several years before the Gaza war, which definitely caused us a lot of damage because it was mispresented. But I'll tell you what, it was like the Gaza war was pouring kerosene on a fire that was already there. We could see that happening. We didn't understand it initially. We didn't see it when it started going down. We didn't understand, why is it going down? What's happening here? Before the Gaza war. But now we know a lot. We know a lot. And there's that eighth front. But it's not only our front, it's also your front. You know, so many of Americans, young people, say they're not proud to be Americans. I think they should be proud. I mean, without America, we wouldn't have this generation of freedom. You wouldn't have the free societies that we have, the free civilization that we have. I think that this is a challenge that not only faces the American-Israeli relationship, it challenges the way America sees itself.
1: Yeah, the old introspection. Man, if only we were better friends with the Jews.
0: Okay, now we're going to have a couple of real deal, heavyweight pieces of propaganda. And I don't think you can prepare yourself for just how incredible these are. But, in Iran, Bibi is actually akin to MLK Jr.
1: Oh, boy. And he's the one that brings that out, huh? Let's hear it.
6: And I said on the second day of the war, I said, we're going to change the Middle East. We're going to change this condition where they're ganging up on us, thinking they're going to wipe out the one and only Jewish state, wipe out 3,500 years of Jewish history. It's not going to happen. Not on my watch. And I said to the Israeli citizens, not on your watch. They're so brave. The soldiers are so brave. The people are so brave that they said they went with this. Mm-hmm. And we were able to perform miracles because of the strength of the people.
1: Miracles.
6: Because of their sense of history, understanding that history and the Almighty, well, it's not going to give the Jewish people another chance. We came back from the dead. From endless pogroms, expulsions, massacres, and the Holocaust, we came back. Are we going to yield to the Ayatollahs and their murderous proxies? No. And this tiny country emerged like a giant, you know, to fight for its life, but not only for our life. Major, I want you to know that in Iran, they named streets after me. Do you know that? Well, after President Trump, too. Obviously, because he's leading the fight. But they have this, I don't speak Farsi, but they call me Bibi Jun, beloved Bibi, Bibi Jun. They name public squares. And as soon as they put signs on, the Revolutionary Guards tear it down.
1: Of course, yeah, there's no documentation of it.
6: They know
0: right.
6: That while we're fighting for ourselves, we're fighting for them too. Mm-hmm. They know what few of the leaders in Europe understand, that in fighting here, we're preventing militant Islam from taking over their countries, which is a process that unfortunately has proceeded quite a lot. They understand that.
1: Mm-hmm. Wow.
0: Isn't that great?
1: That is great. The chosen people, well, they keep coming back.
0: I've got one more for you before we get into a little bit of philosophical discussion, if you will. And this, I just titled this one Unbelievable.
6: So, you know, I'm very proud of the fact that the Jewish people in Israel and the non-Jewish citizens of Israel banded together, that we put aside our differences. There are many. We're a boisterous country. Right, we have divisions and so on. But at the moment of truth, and in the moments of truth, we stood up together against these barbarians, and we're fighting the battle of civilization against the barbarians who couldn't give a hoot about human rights and who not only behead women, but tear out the hearts. I just saw this in Syria by these Islamists. They tear out the heart of a Druze, that's a non-Islamist sect, of a Druze man lying out, and they eat the heart out while the man is still twitching. And you could say, well, okay, everything is relative. No, it's not. This is evil, pure evil. And if we don't muster the will, the resolve to stand up to this evil, then we don't have a future. Now, if people accuse me of being militant in fighting this evil, yes, I'm militant in that sense. But I don't seek wars. I've been through them. I've been in battle. I've seen friends die in battle.
1: The heart. Well, he's still twitching with no heart.
0: They eat it.
1: They eat it.
0: They eat the heart. That's how bad things are in Syria. And you may think that it's macabre for us to laugh when he says that, but I'm laughing anyway because I don't believe him.
1: No. From the creators of 40 beheaded babies comes Islamists eating hearts of Druze. Not Jews, but Druze.
0: It's only a matter of time until they get a taste for Jews.
1: That's right. The Druze are pretty good. Have we tried the Jews? Let's get them over here. Oh, yeah, so...
0: It's so over the top.
1: It is very much over the top. And it doesn't play well with the younger generations, but, you know, I think that messaging specifically is to keep the older generations on board. Well, one thing that is interesting is the dislike for Israel on the left is very much similar to that on the right. It's really not a left-right thing. It's a youth-old thing. Old people on the left love Israel still to this day. Yeah. And old people on the right love Israel. And it is really just a generational thing where, you know, they're defending us from another 9/11 is Israel. That's the older generation. The younger generations are saying they celebrated 9/11 because they knew how we would be so much in their pocket for years to come after that. At least not in their pocket, but maybe in their corner of the ring. So it's interesting. It's interesting to hear that, you know, social media is the big focus right now. For them, who's on social media? It's the younger people. And that's where they're going to focus most of their effort. But the 60 Minutes interview, in its nature, is old people. Because no one I know outside of you and I watches 60 Minutes.
0: Yeah, I mean, 60 years, the old joke.
1: Yeah, exactly. Exactly, so.
0: But this is Netanyahu appealing to the American people that still, this is red meat, heart meat, if you will,
1: right,
0: to his base in America.
1: They pull out their heart and eat it, which is like a demonic activity. So if you think about, and I guess this could be our philosophical angle of it, but the imagery of pulling out somebody's heart and eating it, you know, that is literally demon behavior. And so it would make sense to highlight that and saying that's what we're fighting against. We're fighting against the aliens and to evoke David and Goliath as he did, not directly, but, you know, this small country stood as a giant, effectively was like, you know, we are David and we took down Goliath. And I'm pretty sure they've got a defense missile that's something called like David's Sling or something like that.
0: Yes.
1: So.
0: Yes, they do.
1: Yeah, there's a lot of propaganda floating out there. And this is just key point. The fact that he keeps getting put on by these people.
0: Yeah. well, it's maintenance, you know?
1: Yeah. But it's a little, I would love to see, well, and the fact that they're like, oh yeah, we had no idea this was going on in social media. Like we were fighting F-35s with the Polish cavalry, which is the biggest undersell of the Hasbara campaign I've ever seen in my life. They've got active programs we've talked about at length on the show.
0: Yes.
1: Which is pretty much
0: highly
1: just
0: active
1: propaganda.
0: Hyperactive,
1: and
0: I might say.
1: Selling Israel's greatest interests to the world via social media, via bot farms and hacked accounts. And so it's kind of sweet to hear them spin it around and say that's what people were doing to us. So, you know, I think it's probably a way
0: to... You are who you say I am.
1: Yeah, that's right. That is, it's a good saying. So, you know, it could be, that's why I'm seeing these buy your Israeli American flag pins now ads on YouTube. It's kind of a weak sell, but, you know, I could see that being one, at least one angle of a multifaceted Hasbara campaign.
0: Well, he has some thoughts. They have some final thoughts on anti-Semitism and the arc of anti-Semitism. And this is a 3-minute clip, so stop it for discussion anytime you want. But I found this interesting enough to bring.
7: Mr. Prime Minister,
5: I think because I want to stop you right there, because in my career, which started in 1990 in Washington, up until very recently, it was an established fact in Congress. Established fact. The Republicans and Democrats had a default proposition favorable to Israel. Not always, not universally, but a default proposition that began with, yes, that's not true anymore. That's less true than at any other time I've covered Washington. That has to be reflective of something else.
7: Yes, it is. Well, these are historical cycles, which
5: so
7: my father...
5: Historical cycle?
7: Yes, we are. I mean, anti-Semitism is...
5: It
7: flowed throughout our history. And the reason it, you know...
5: But America's not a place where things like that tend to come back.
7: Well, they can come back. They were there in the 1930s with Father Coughlin, and they ebbed because of the war. But it's come back. What is it?
1: What does he mean by that? What does the interviewer mean by America is not a place where things like that tend to come back?
0: Americans are good.
1: Which is so counter to every other narrative and story and headline that has risen since the first Trump administration and the second Trump administration. You know what I'm saying? Claiming that Americans are good people. Meanwhile, after Trump gets elected the first time, it's a white lash. It's a white America lashing out, racism. Not every racist is a Trump supporter, or not every Trump supporter is a racist. But every racist is a Trump supporter. Remember all those lines coming back to me. And the fact that he would go out and say, America's not a place where this would happen after, you know, they've sold this for, you know, 20 years is just, it's gross. It's gross. Slavery has not come back. It's a good point, Cheshman. We're trying to. No, I'm just kidding.
7: Yes, we are. I mean, anti-Semitism is...
5: It flowed.
7: Throughout our history, and the reason it, you know...
5: But America's not a place where things like that tend to come back.
7: Well, they can come back. They were there in the 1930s with Father Coughlin, and they ebbed because of the war, but it's come back. What is it? I think it's an interesting question of why this happens, and I think there's a natural human tendency between people and also between peoples, collective groups. It's called jealousy. And jealousy if somebody is very successful, you can be appreciative of them, especially if it's, say, a very successful and strong country. Then you temper your jealousy and you go to respect. But if you...
5: So these are the embers of envy.
7: I think it's part of it. I don't think it explains all of it, but I think one thing I can say is that there are many explanations for the... phenomenon, the durability of anti-Semitism over the ages. My father was a great historian of this. And we can have a separate discussion on it. But here's the difference. The difference is it seems to be an enduring flow, which sometimes ebbs, as it did in the last 80 years since the Holocaust, and comes back. Even in the best of societies, okay, it comes back. And the difference now is that, whereas before, every time it came, it was accompanied by physical massacre, vilification, then massacre. Now, when they vilify the Jewish state, we don't let the massacre happen.
6: we have the capacity to fight back. We have valiant soldiers, heroic soldiers who are willing to protect the people that are standing up to rocket attacks, ballistic missile attacks.
5: Does that intensify the envy then?
6: I think it elicits respect, actually, because that's what happens. And I see that with some of our Arab neighbors.
5: Because that goes back to what we were saying, this philosophy that you have, that when Israel is strong, it extinguishes this sense that it can be eliminated.
1: The jealousy is laughable, because if you've ever seen photos of like the actual streets in Israel and like the buildings in Israel, their infrastructure is terrible. It looks like a third world country. You could drop a Google map view in Israel and you couldn't tell if you're in Israel or in the Dominican Republic. I swear to God, go look at Jerusalem or Tel Aviv. Just pick a random street, drop a street view. It looks like Mexico, and that's not a compliment at all. With worse food and more bombs. Like I just did it. I'm doing it right now live on the stream. And maybe there are a couple of skyscrapers, but the amount of power wires behind
0: Oh no, it's actually nice.
1: Oh no, I'm being Hasabard. but if you go just like these neighborhoods where people actually live, yeah, you start to see corrugated steel, lots of wires across the street. It's not a nice looking country. So I don't know what about this jealousy and success we're supposed to be jealous of, but it doesn't look like a fun place to live.
0: Well, you know, maybe the jealousy is the jealousy that they're they run Hollywood.
1: Oh,
0: no,
1: yeah.
0: That's not it.
1: They're I know.
0: Well, the banks. No. Maybe are they have a covenant with God? Well, yeah. That wouldn't be it.
1: They are God's chosen people. The chosen people. You know, and as Christians, we have to recognize that the Old Testament came from them, and they are actually the chosen people, despite, you know, the stories of the covenant being broken and given to the Gentiles. But I don't know. I'm not going to get into those semantics, because we're anti-semantic, as you know, on this show.
0: No, no semantics about
1: semantics. That's right. Anti-semantic. That could be a show title, but I also don't want to get canned. So.
0: No. We're talking about talking.
1: Yeah. Not Semitic. You think I said Semitic? I said semantic. Anti-semantic. There you go. There it is. There's it on the show title. Now I can stop saying it. Thank you, Serpent.
0: Yes.
1: All right, well, that is an interesting piece. Anything you want to add on that?
0: No, I think that pretty much wraps it up for me in the Mideast.
1: Perfect.
0: And in the show notes, I have a piece on Israeli medics training on dead Americans from Al Jazeera, but we'll leave that for another time. I think we're past due to thank some people who thanked us.
1: I am with you on that front. Let's do just that. Offensive. You are riding along on The Offensive, live every Tuesday night on the interwebs here. You can go to MMO.show, find out how to get in the chat room, which is chat.mmo.show. Live.mmo.show will get you to the stream. Stream.mmo.show will get you there too. Live on YouTube, Rumble, X, Rumble, I already said it, some other place too. We're live there too. Let's see, what am I thinking of? YouTube, Rumble, X, and what's the one that the gamers do? What's the gamer platform? Twitch. I think we're live on Twitch. I think. I'm not sure. But yeah, we're live everywhere. You can come look at me if you want, or you can just listen to us on stream.mmo.show. It doesn't matter. But we don't have any advertisers. We don't relay messages from countries. Instead, we just kind of tell you what we think, and we're not paid for it. We put that out for free, and if you get value, we ask that you send it back. One of the fun ways to send value back is via artwork, and I believe this is a Wolf piece. This Millennial House?
0: Yes.
1: Yeah.
0: Yes.
1: That came in from Wolf, yeah, and it was a lovely piece, and it talked about pretty much the first 10 minutes of our show. Jenna and I discussed home improvement and home improvement woes, so we... tickled me. It tickled me to see it. And I was a big fan of this old house growing up. I used to watch it, not understand a word of it, why you would need to, you know, put a wax ring down for replacing a new toilet. But in the era of internet, I'm now nostalgic for those kind of shows. Bring it back. And bring it back with some straight guys that like fixing stuff. You know what I mean? I feel like now the show is no good. It's going to be a gay guy that talks about the curtains. And you're like, okay, but the curtains are fine. How do I fix my toilet? There's no Fix Your Toilet Guy TV show anymore.
0: Yeah. I have to say, I think the best little touch on this piece is the repetition of sinks.
1: I like it too.
0: Sinks, augers, beef tallow, electrical, plumbing, sinks.
1: Sinks and more sinks. We both had a good sink story in there. And I like the ramekin. So Elise listened to last week's show yesterday and today. And she was quite upset with me, with the things that I had said. And a lot of it came from that part of the show. So I might be in the doghouse tonight, folks. But it's a great piece.
0: Well, at least you'll have a working sink.
1: That's right. The sink works. Home assistance back up. Life is good. But no, it's a great piece. Thank you, Wolf. Well, we got a couple of submissions tonight, but still open. So you can send your art submissions to dan@mmo.show and john@mmo.show. Operators are standing by to judge them accordingly. So please get those in. I think there's no shortage of ideas out there. From Jerry Curls to everything else that we've talked about. So thank you. Next, we'd like to thank the people that came in and gave us some fiat. You can go to mmo.show/donate to figure out how you can do that. But starting off the top of the list is Fair Volt T, who came in through Stripe, a Stripe donation. I think that's our fourth one since we opened it up for $20.60 and says, have a fiat sacrifice for the poor dames that have to suffer the show noise on Tuesday nights from Fair Volt T to the tune of $21.60 towards any back-crunching elbows you choose to employ. You know this. And no, this is not a fed. So I think he wants to be defedified.
8: You are not a fed.
1: We're also offering the de-gayify as of last week, too, so... You want that, just a special order. Thank you, Fair Volt T. Much appreciated. Sharky Shark came in through PayPal with $20.01. That's his monthly recurring donation. He's our day one fish, as you know. Thank you, Sharky. The Nail Lord of Gaylord came in through Venmo with $5, and he says, OTO.
9: On the offensive.
1: End log here. Dan, you are correct. People on Reddit are crazy. I like you are basically banned. You are basically banned from posting. I think you said, I like that you are basically banned from posting. It's true. I mentioned the kid that lit himself on the fire and how no one knew his name, and I got banned for that. So thank you, Nail Lord and Gaylord. Trash Man came in through PayPal with $4.44 and says, peas porridge, hot peas porridge. I might have screwed up the copy and paste on this. Peas porridge, hot peas porridge, cold peas porridge in a pot, 9 days old, some like it hot, some like it hot, cold. I like it in the pot, 9 days old.
0: Have you started reading to your children?
1: No. So the reason this is, and I remember his donation, because he had it in, a poetry sense. But when I popped it into the donation tracker on our website, it just removes any sort of extra spacing that he had put in there. So I apologize.
0: I'm going to reread the poem.
1: Perfect.
0: And then give you a prescription. So the poem is, peas porridge hot, peas porridge cold, peas porridge in a pot 9 days old. Some like it hot, some like it cold. I like it in the pot 9 days old. A nursery rhyme we taught our daughter. It's also a good reminder that lactofermentation is an ancient food preservation technique that's great for hard times. Weston A. Price discovered that every healthy community he visited with limited food access had at least one fermented food in their diet. Now, the prescription that I'm going to provide to you, Dan, is one reading out loud of The Fox and Socks at least twice a week.
1: Why?
0: Because.
1: Okay.
0: You don't ask the doctor why. You just say yes.
1: Does my explanation make sense to you?
0: Yes, your explanation makes sense, but still, you take your prescription.
1: No, I refuse. Praetor Weirdo of the Not-So-Flatlands comes in through Cash App with $3.33 and says, OTO?
9: On the offensive.
1: And then Potty Mouth came in through Cash App for $1 and says, Turtle Supremacy Agenda 2030 LFG. I know that Potty Mouth happens to like turtles, and so do I.
10: I like turtles.
1: So thank you very much, Potty Mouth, for that. Best of luck on that initiative. And that does it for our fiat donators tonight.
0: Oh, well, we also have people that send Bitcoin donations, and I go to those to find those on a handy dandy interface that Dan has created. And we have a few on the list. PiranesiFountain.fm sends 4,444 Satoshis with no note. Thank you very much.
1: Thank you, sir. Piranesi.
0: Lavish sends 3,333 Satoshis and says, hi.
1: Hey, Lavish. It is Behind the Schemes with Booberry on Monday nights, every other Monday night.
0: Bully Steed sends 2,222 Satoshis. It says, COVID PTSD and Orange Derangement Syndrome as a, oh no, I can't read all the note. I got to back up, reload.
1: No, yeah, I see exactly what you're saying. I don't know why it's displaying like that.
0: Okay, I think I've got it all. COVID PTSD and Orange Derangement Syndrome as a specter on the wall like a shadow puppet to scare. Hantavirus and cruise ship on target. Did you know same crisis actor reporting from ship? Excellent deconstruction, gents. Thank you, Bully Steed.
1: I also liked your invocation of the allegory of the cave.
0: Thank you. Nostrogang sends 111 Satoshis and says, I hope the onion deal for the InfoWars falls through. The website should go to credentialed journalists such as, and he has a Nostr link here.
1: Yeah, that's unfortunate. I'm sure you,
0: yeah, well, let us know who that is, yep. Or maybe we can look it up. V4V, the highest bid for 40 HPW. Okay?
1: Okay.
0: And then we have Eric PP streaming value as we speak, as you can do with a modern podcast app. And he has sent 2,653 Satoshis so far tonight. We thank you all for your money. It really encourages us to keep up the good work and overclip and keep you here and keep you listening to the show as long as possible, since we only do it once a week.
1: Yep.
0: And we appreciate the information you send us, the poems that you send us, or nursery rhymes, if you will. The links and your anecdotes, they all help. They all help to produce the show and enrich your fellow audience members. And we hope that you will stay on the offensive with us and with them as we go headlong into the unknown season of, well, variant season, as we said earlier. What was it? It wasn't variant season. It was the midterm
1: variant on the horizon. Yes. Yeah. It'll leave us all asking the same question.
11: Are they doing something about these people that need some help?
12: Get it on!
1: The very dramatic woman as featured on the episode, Meth Raging. Elise always asks me, what did you talk about after you do the show? And very rarely do I remember, but I remember meth raging very well. All right. Let's talk about some interesting stuff around the globe. So I've got little bits and pieces from the country. We were talking about the EU and how they had released that age verification app, and then various countries were releasing age rules for social media. Ursula von der Leyen here has decided, you know what? We need to, as an entire block, come up with social media laws and use this app that we developed across everything. And
0: of course,
1: they already have an app that's been modified. This age verification app was modified from an app, John, that they had used for something else.
0: Vaccine passport verification.
1: Bingo. Here you go.
0: Yeah.
9: European Commission President Ursula von der Leyen said on Tuesday the EU could propose a bloc-wide social media ban for children as early as this summer amid mounting pressure from member states to strengthen online protections for minors. Support for stricter controls has grown in recent months, with France, Spain, Greece and Denmark leading calls for measures to shield children from what governments describe as addictive online platforms.
10: We're witnessing the lightning speed at which technology is advancing and how it penetrates every corner of childhood and adolescence.
1: Yeah, penetrate the children.
10: And the discussions about a minimum age for social media can no longer be ignored, as you all know here in this room. Almost all EU member states call for an assessment on the need for it.
9: Several EU countries are already pursuing national legislation, although the Commission has faced pressure to maintain a harmonized approach across the bloc's single market. One of the main challenges for the EU has been finding a common technical solution for age verification. Von der Leyen referred to an app modeled on the bloc's EU digital COVID certificate system. While the Commission has formally recommended the app to member states, several governments have reacted cautiously. Cybersecurity experts have also raised concerns over potential technical vulnerabilities.
1: Now, I recall when she was talking about that app a couple weeks ago that she said that there was no risk of anything, but cybersecurity experts in these other countries have said, you know, there's a possibility of exploits there. So here it is, Europe, and we've been telling you this for a little bit, but you're going to have the WeChat app or whatever the Chinese one is called, one app to rule them all, and this is the first step towards the federalization of the European Union. Slowly but surely, it's a common sense approach. Let's all enact this age verification app. Now, it is designed to protect the children, but guess what? Even if you're not a child, you have to have it because you have to prove that you're not a child so you can watch your stuff. So there you go. There you go. There's the start of the United States of Europe. It's coming. It's coming fast. And guess what? Turkey doesn't want to be a party anymore. So best of luck. So the way that I've seen these last couple of months play out, I had predicted the European federalization. Now I am certain it is the only choice that they have left. So enjoy. Enjoy your new queen. Spain, Italy, Germany. It's going to be great. Despite this, and, you know, this could be a potential reason for wanting this, there's an alarming new polling that came out of Germany this week. I don't know if you heard it, but it has to do with the most popular party in Germany, and it is the AfD.
13: Well, polls in Germany are showing a striking shift. The far-right alternative for Deutschland has now emerged as the country's most popular party. Two new surveys suggest the party is on the verge of a historic breakthrough. Now, if an election was to be held now in Germany, the AfD would finish on top with 27% of the vote. Chancellor Friedrich Merz's conservative CDU would follow closely behind at 24%. The centre-left Social Democrats and the Greens trail by a wide margin, polling at 12 and 15% respectively. Now, these numbers land as the governing coalition, this is a partnership between the conservative CDU and the Social Democrats, marks its first year in office. Chancellor Merz is facing mounting pressure as government approval ratings hit historic lows. In fact, it's the weakest first-year rating for any German administration since 1997. And here is what the Chancellor had to say in an interview with German broadcaster ZDF on Wednesday when he was asked about his low popularity.
14: What has been neglected for 10 years cannot be corrected in 10 days. We are not a speedboat that can be quickly turned around with a sharp U-turn. We are a large, heavy ship, and steering it onto a new course requires strength and effort, as well as a clear destination to aim for. And I'll say quite openly, yes, we are falling short of expectations, including the standards we set for ourselves.
1: Yeah, so Merz is in a little bit of trouble. Apparently, they're calling for his ouster along with Keir Starmer in England. So,
0: yes, the globalist bloc is faltering, and Ursula laughs.
1: Well, she's laughing because, you know, if Merz can't get control of Germany, she's going to have to do it herself. She's already taken out Orban in Hungary.
0: You won't have a choice. It's just the patriotic thing to do.
1: It is. It is. Germany will once again attempt to conquer Europe. Which, you know, Ursula von der Leyen is German, right? So there's that kind of breakdown in German politics. We had talked about a little bit about Bosnia-Herzegovina and how they have, since the Dayton Accords in the 90s, they have had a high representative overseeing them. Well, yes,
0: from Germany.
1: From Germany, of course. And we said it was another extension of Ursula von der Leyen and her grasp over the region. Shock news out of Bosnia this week, too.
15: Behind me is the office of the High Representative in Bosnia and Herzegovina.
1: It's a Euronews clip, and I haven't figured out how to deal with wind, so I apologize.
15: Who holds a crucial political role in the country. He oversees the civilian aspects of the Dayton Peace Accords, and his decisions carry the force of law. And because of that, Bosnia has been caught off guard by this announcement coming today. Although Schmidt cited personal reasons, many here see this as a symbolic political victory for Bosnian Serb leader Milorad Dodik. For years, Dodik lobbied for the closure of the office and tried to prove that Schmidt himself had been illegally appointed, arguing that his nomination was never
1: illegally appointed.
15: Confirmed by the UN Security Council, even though some previous high representatives were chosen the same way. Schmidt, meanwhile, repeatedly warned the UN Security Council that Dodik's separatist rhetoric and political moves were threatening Bosnia's stability and the peace agreement. Let's not forget that Dodik was convicted under a law imposed by Schmidt directly, highlighting the enormous power still held by this office.
1: So I just want to pause there because, one, it's hard to hear her. And two, so Dodik, the person that's mentioning here, Dodik, if you recall, when we were talking about the troubles that were happening in Bosnia and Herzegovina, of course, part of the Balkan region, which is constantly fighting one another, and was split up by the wars in Sarajevo. What do they call those? Were they the Balkan Wars? I think there was a specific name for them. But Dodik is one of the leaders of these different regions. Srpska, it's like Bosnia Srpska, I believe it's called. It's like the Serbian region of Bosnia. And his rhetoric that got him into trouble with this German high leader that was appointed by the Dayton Accords was effectively that he wanted to reunite Srpska, Bosnia Srpska, with Serbia. So it was a reunification with Serbia is what he was pushing. And effectively, that rhetoric got him fined and removed from political office by this high representative that was appointed by the UN, evidently, after the Bosnian War. That's what it was called. So there's that kind of background. We've talked about it in past shows. Just thought I'd mention it again.
15: There is also growing speculation that Schmidt may have lost support in Washington, which may have weakened his position. Also, as a part of Dodik's lobbying and his close connections with people around Donald Trump, the key question now is who will replace Schmidt and how that successor will be chosen. What makes this especially sensitive is the timing. Bosnia is only months away from elections, so the coming weeks may determine not only the future of the office, but also whether this political shift could further destabilize Bosnia
1: and Herzegovina. So, little interesting crumblings of the power structure there. So, Ursula's really got to get her stuff together. Now, technically, Bosnia and Herzegovina are not part of the EU. But the whole region is you know, in the attemptive grab. So, you got Bulgaria and Romania surrounding them. And it surrounds the actual physical, you know, shooty, stabby, killy parts of the Balkans, which is Croatia, Bosnia, Herzegovina, Montenegro, and Serbia. So it'll be in Albania, of course. It'll be interesting to see what comes of that. But that was a surprising bit of news and something that, you know, we had focused on in the past. So I thought I'd bring you guys up to speed on it. And that's kind of like the showing of this week's news, because I was really focused on international. It was all these kind of bits and pieces that kind of weave together in a little bit. But outside of that, I don't know if I have any more Euro specific stuff. No, I think I'm good on the Euro specific stuff.
0: Well, let's hop down to India.
1: Oh boy,
0: Modi
1: must we
0: has called. Modi has called for.

0: stop there. Listen to this.
1: In the national interest, we must resolve not to purchase gold ornaments and gold for a year. No matter how many occasions we have at home, to save foreign exchange. This is a challenge for our patriotism. And we have to accept this challenge to save our foreign exchange.
2: Jesus, whatever that language is, it's a nightmare. Hagachoba. Sounds like that one guy in the first clip. So they don't want to buy gold. I have a feeling it has to do with their currency. But I'm trying.
3: Yes.
2: So they don't want to flood the market with, is it rupees that they use?
3: They do use rupees, yes.
2: So if you're buying gold with rupees, you're putting more rupees into circulation, increasing the supply of rupees. I'm having a hard time understanding the logic there.
3: Well, I have another clip, and then we can discuss it. It's more on measures.
2: Okay.
4: So it is, and India is one of the largest prominent consumers of gold. And gold, just last year, I think the domestic demand reportedly was at its all-time high. And given the large volume of imports that are tied to these gold purchases in these times of great sort of crises that stemmed from the ongoing war in the Middle East and the energy supply chain disruptions and the disruptions to the oil markets and the price volatility around it, the government is trying to curb import-related activities, and one of them is spending on gold.
5: Yeah, well, tell us more about that, because Prime Minister Modi, he obviously has a clear goal in mind with all of this. Just what does he hope to achieve with his appeal to stop buying gold? How is that supposed to help India concretely?
4: Well, Prime Minister...
2: What did that guy, the last end of his sentence, he said concretely?
4: Modi, announced a bunch of measures. Gold obviously stood out.
5: How is that supposed to help India concretely?
4: Well, Prime Minister Modi, announced a bunch of measures. Gold obviously stood out, but he's mentioned reducing edible oil consumption, chemical fertilizer imports, have work from home measures, remote schooling, restricting foreign travel, all of these to conserve fuel and forex spending. Because what has happened is that there has been a massive pressure on the Indian rupee. There has been a decline in forex reserves. So there are concerns about inflation. There are concerns about the current account deficit increasing, and in order to kind of ensure there is macroeconomic stability, Prime Minister Modi is appealing to this large population to curtail some of these activities.
2: Basically, save rupees, keep rupees off the market.
3: Because it negatively affects India's ability to conduct foreign exchange.
2: So, if you're just for my sake and maybe some other dummies like me out there. So he's thinking people are buying gold that's taking rupees out of savings accounts and putting them into play in the economy, thus decreasing the scarcity of rupees. So increasing the supply of rupees, thus devaluing further the rupee.
3: Well, what you're missing is that most of this gold is imported. So it's removing rupees
2: from the Indian economy.
3: That's right. And it's causing the rupee to lose value against the dollar.
2: Interesting. It's unique that the greatest form of Indian patriotism today is not buying gold.
3: Well, what's interesting about wanting to stop the rupee from losing value against the dollar is that India has to buy most of its oil. So if its currency is worth less, that effectively increases the cost of importing energy for the government.
2: And, you would, a map-looking man.
6: Let me ask you to look again at a map.
2: Would assume.
3: Map-looking man. Titleist.
2: It would assume that probably 90% of its oil was coming directly from the Strait of Hormuz. I mean, it's right there. It doesn't have to go far. So, that's interesting. Don't buy gold if you're Indian.
3: In India.
2: In India. Don't buy foreign.

0: gold in India if you're Indian.
1: All righty. Let us move on. Let's talk about China. Trump is headed to China for a summit with Xi Jinping, and we're going to get some news out of that in the next couple of days. But we have a little teaser from Tom Yamas, NBC, who's in China.
0: Oh, boy.
2: We are here in China ahead of that historic summit between President Trump and China's leader, Xi Jinping, a key face-to-face meeting that could help shape the rest of the president's term and his legacy. And as the U.S. seeks to end the war in Iran, what role will China play, Iran's most powerful ally? The president bringing American CEOs to Beijing to sit down with the Chinese as that bruising trade war between both nations continues. Plus, we'll show you how China's investments in AI, robots, and EVs are shaping its goal for global economic dominance and the future of technology. But China is facing headwinds as the youth of this massive nation are finding it difficult to land a job, leading to a social media movement called Lie Flat, sending a message to China's communist government that they see their future here at a standstill. And we'll take you to the Great Wall of China, what archaeologists have just discovered there. And from the Great Wall, we go to the Great Firewall. We'll show you how China, with its hundreds of millions of surveillance cameras and new apps, track everything you do, from walking to shopping to what you're reading and writing. A surveillance state that is constantly watching and censoring. We'll show you the apps that work in the U.S., but won't help you here. Nightly news, live from Beijing. It all starts tomorrow night. We hope you'll join us.
0: We'll show you what you're in for, Europe. Lie Flat movement. So planking has finally made its way to China, huh?
1: Well, this is old. Lie Flat has been a phenomenon in China for years.
0: Really? I somewhat recall, what was the, it was like 3-7s or something. Was that along those lines? You remember the 3-7s
1: movement? I don't recall that.
0: Or the 6-7s or the, I don't know. Basically, I think maybe that was a women's movement. Like, don't have sex, don't have a job. I don't know. Maybe I'm screwing stuff up. But, all right, Lie Flat. Have we talked about it on the show before? Because it does sound familiar.
1: Yes, we have.
0: Okay.
1: You know, speaking of China and India, maybe India needs to start importing gutter oil from China.
0: Oh, yeah. Remember? Yeah, yeah. They were reusing sewer oil. They were collecting oil from sewers
1: for
0: cooking again. Very efficient and nutritious. And probably the number one cause of hantavirus.
1: Yes, make India spicy again.
0: Ugh. Okay, what else you got?
1: A couple of random clips. It's funny that this happens with Trump going to China, but there was a joint drug bust between, a joint drug bust between the U.S. and China. NBC.
0: Oh, boy.
3: This is a major drug enforcement announcement coming just days before President Trump is set to meet with Chinese leader Xi Jinping here in Beijing later this week. U.S. and Chinese authorities say they jointly arrested three Americans and two Chinese nationals and dismantled a cross-border smuggling and trafficking network. This was a joint operation between the DEA, the Drug Enforcement Administration, along with the Narcotics Control Bureau of China's Ministry of Public Security. It spanned Florida, Nevada, and the Chinese provinces of Liaoning and Guangdong. Quantities of drugs were also seized, including nitazenes. These are synthetic opioids said to be more potent than heroin and fentanyl. The operation, which happened last month, is a rare collaboration between the U.S. and China, despite rocky relations between the two countries over trade and other issues. Yu Haibin is one of China's top counter-narcotics officials. In an exclusive interview earlier this year, he said the two sides need to cooperate, not shift blame.
4: As major global powers, the joint action of China and the U.S. is a deterrent to global criminals, he says. If we do not join forces, criminals will be more than happy because criminals do cooperate. Of course, it may be affected at certain stages by the overall state of China-U.S. relations. Currently, the biggest obstacle is the 10% fentanyl tariff. We hope the U.S. removes this obstacle so we can devote ourselves wholeheartedly to global drug governance.
3: The U.S. has accused China of not doing enough to stop the flow of illicit fentanyl and precursor chemicals that are blamed for fueling the opioid crisis in the U.S. China denies it is to blame and says it's a domestic demand problem. Fentanyl is expected to be on the agenda when President Trump has his state visit with Xi from Wednesday till Friday, along with other issues from tariffs to technology to Taiwan, in a high-stakes summit that's aimed primarily at extending an uneasy calm in U.S.-China relations.
0: Go, boy.
1: All right. Let's talk. Oh, here in the homeland regarding China, a California mayor pleads guilty to spying for China. CBS.
0: Oh, yeah, I did see this.
5: The mayor of Arcadia, California faces 10 years in federal prison. This is after she agreed to plead guilty to acting as an illegal agent of China on Monday. Now, Eileen Wang admitted in her plea agreement that she worked with her former fiancé to push pro-Chinese propaganda through the website U.S. News Center. CBS News Los Angeles reporter Tina Patel has the latest.
6: Eileen Wang's former fiance is already serving time for being a covert agent. Now we've learned she was also working for the People's Republic of China. The mayor appeared in federal court yesterday, and she agreed to plead guilty to one federal count of secretly working to illegally promote the interest of China. Now, federal prosecutors say Wang and her former fiance, Mike Sun, posted Communist Party propaganda on a website they ran called U.S. News that was supposed to be a news website for the Chinese American community and Chinese expats. Wang's attorney says this conduct ceased before she was sworn into office in 2022, and Arcadia city manager told us in a statement that an internal review shows no city finances, staff, or decision-making processes were involved. Still, federal prosecutors say this is a serious case. It might be the first time a U.S. mayor has been charged with acting as a covert agent for a foreign government. Wang is now facing a possible sentence of 10 years in prison.
0: 10 years for treason?
7: These are all things where transparency is paramount, and the campaign that China is engaging in enlisting agents here who are not acting overtly really undermines our national security, and it undermines the democratic fabric of our society.
6: After resigning as mayor, Wang's attorney sent us a statement saying, in part, events in Ms. Wang's personal life, including her trust and love for apparently the wrong person who ultimately led her astray, require her to step away from public service. Now, Arcadia's next city council meeting is scheduled for next Tuesday, and at that time, a new mayor and mayor pro tem will be chosen from the remaining city council members.
0: Yeah, so this lady is pushing... I want to highlight Lavish's point in the chat room. This lady's pushing propaganda for the largest adversary to the United States in an elect, and she's elected to office in California, of course. Of course, it's California, I should say. And she gets 10 years in jail. Meanwhile, Alex Jones says, hey, that shooting might not have happened, and has to pay $1 billion and loses his entire broadcast platform.
1: Come on, are we going to pretend the justice system is equitable?
0: Yes.
8: I'm going to be honest with you. I'm kind of retarded.
1: That's fair. You're just in for a bad time.
0: I know. I know. That sucks, man. That's horse malarkey.
1: Yeah, I'd be interested. I don't know if you'll remember this, but before Tim Hat Guy, Beanie Guy, Tim Pool, before he was drug through the mud for accepting donations, basically, from Russian sources. And it was more than donations. They were steering his content to a degree. But there was a group in Florida of what I think were Black Hebrew Israelites who were actually just receiving donations from Russian sources who were prosecuted under, I have to imagine, this same law. Which really brings into question the risk involved in accepting donations from any foreign source. Now, I don't think we should stop accepting donations from a foreign source, but it really makes me wonder what line these people cross that makes them actually liable for, treason. I mean, I know it's not this simple. It can't be this simple, but imagine we get a donation from Tehran. Somebody sends us a note from Tehran with a donation, and the next thing you know, we've got an agent knocking on mine and your door asking questions about if we know who's donating to our show. Are we under obligation to know our customers the way a bank does? This has always felt dubious to me. From the black Hebrew Israelites in Florida who were prosecuted under it to this lady in China.
0: At what point does it become treason? I think for the lady in China, right, she has a website that is
1: targeted. California, but it's the same thing.
0: Right, right. She has a website called U.S. News, and she's actively publishing propaganda knowingly. Seemingly, that's what they're going to try to charge her, is with knowingly publishing Chinese propaganda on her website. So that makes a little bit more sense. But yeah, you do raise a good question as to when does it constitute treason? You know, is us saying that there's actually a justification for Putin invading Ukraine, is that considered treason? Because that would be considered a Kremlin talking point? You know what I mean? What if your opinion happens to align with what would be considered treasonous information?
1: Maybe you should get out.
0: Right. You know, like the Jews killed Jesus. Is that you know, remember when they're trying to pass that law? Does that become treason at that point? Despite it being biblical fact? You know, I think I mentioned this before, but Pontius Pilate gets a bad rap in all this. He was basically like, what did this guy do wrong? But I rest my case. But you know, I do. I see what you're doing. Lavish is saying black bag and gone. That's what you get. Perfect. We know you're in there. Open up.
1: Put down the microphone.
0: Step away from the microphone. He's
1: okay,
0: armed.
1: Okay, we're running really long, aren't we?
0: Yeah. I always run long. Genetics, I guess.
1: Well, but I still have a page and a half of show notes I haven't even touched. It's ridiculous.
0: You are overclipped. I think pick the ones that are urgent and then ones that are just kind of fun, you know?
1: Well, I think I just want to mention a few things. I really wanted to cover this Honduras gate story where allegedly the U.S. was conspiring against left-leaning governments in South America. And maybe I'll dig into it and bring it either for the newsletter or for next week's show and just make this a teaser. But also, you have a new narrative cropping up that Putin is losing trust in his inner circle.
0: Did I not play clips of this last week?
1: Oh, you may have.
0: I think I brought it, but I don't know if I played it. But yeah, effectively, there's a narrative that Putin is distancing himself from interior party people, specifically the military leader that's well-liked. And there has been reports of, you know, prior to that, the cell phone stuff and outages going on around Moscow. So, like, any sort of social media or communication was going down. We talked about that on the show in conjunction with it. So I think that was pretty interesting.
1: And then we have the U.S. pulling 5,000 troops out of Germany.
0: Yep. I think that's just a kind of a childish Trump move, saying, aha, we don't care about you, Germany.
1: Yeah. Starmer announces nationalization of British steel.
0: I had heard that.
1: Which I feel like is consequential.
0: I mean, Europe is literally playing out the whole plot of Atlas Shrugged right now. A couple of interesting... Did you see that Nick Shirley dropped a video out of Cuba? I don't watch Nick Shirley videos, but I think it is something to note based on his past actions.
1: And the tendency of the administration to act after he makes videos?
0: Yeah, because that's definitely the order of how things go. No one's directing him down there. So if you don't know, Nick Shirley's a guy who went and did the Quality Learning Center in Minnesota, which then followed by Operation, what was it called? Metro Flood or Metro Surge. And then the looking into all those corporations that people knew were doing fraud before that, but Nick Shirley made a video. Now he's in Cuba, and I think it points to speculation that perhaps that might be the next target of Marco, little Marco, is...
1: Well, it's been the goal. It's always been the goal.
0: Yeah. Conquer his home country. So just something to keep in mind that Dick Shirley's in Cuba. It might suggest that some insiders are thinking Cuba might be the next big storyline or distraction, depending on where you fall on the list of things. And then I saw a headline today about polling between Rubio and Vance. And Rubio is significantly ahead of Vance for the first time in the projection for who would be the next Republican candidate for president.
1: Interesting.
0: Right. Rubio has said that if Vance runs in 28, he wouldn't challenge him, which might be a good move depending on where we are politically. We might have to endure 4 years of a Democratic president.
1: Right. The conservative version of Kamala. Just let her get beat so badly she has to retire.
0: Yeah, that would be J.D. Vance. It's like when they were like, oh, who do we put up against this cool black guy? Why not sweater vest Mitt Romney? That'll do it. That'll show him.
1: That'll show him.
0: Let's see. Anything else?
1: There was the attack, the Canvas hack.
0: Yeah, what is Canvas? Is that like a teaching aid or something?
1: It's like a curriculum website.
0: We had Blackboard.
1: Yes, we had Blackboard too.
0: Okay. So basically it's where teachers upload their PowerPoints and you can only access it if you pay a bazillion dollars a year to go to that school.
1: Yes. The company that operates online learning Learning system, Canvas, said it struck a deal with hackers to delete the data they pilfered in a cyber attack that created chaos for students, many of them in the middle of finals.
0: So they had to probably pay them something, and the agreement was that they would delete it as opposed to leak it for free.
1: Yes.
0: Awesome.
1: Shiny Hunters is the name of this outfit that did this. And I think it basically just locked up Canvas. So I don't know what students were relying on Canvas for it being finals. Maybe you have some sort of clock-in function so you can get people ready for the wage slave life, or location-based information to show that the student stayed in the area they were supposed to test in, sort of like a virtual proctor.
0: Probably.
1: But I don't know.
0: Do you know colleges now have programs where, like, so you used to write a paper in college, you would type it up in Word, at least during my experience in college. Don't at me, boomers. We had typewriters, and we had to send it in the mail. So you would use Word, and you would type it up on Word, and then you would email it to your professor or print it off and hand it in, right? Now, because of the rise of AI, you have a special program in which you have to type your paper into. And you can't copy and paste because the program monitors the rate at which keys are entered. So professors, if they suspect AI, they can actually go in and go back and watch the input of information into your paper. So they can watch how you got that information in there in keystrokes. So, of course, it's a constant back and forth of the evolution of AI and the evolution of this tool, because you can probably have AI write a paper and then say, enter this at the pace of a human. You know, right. Spell some words wrong, go back, you know, copy out, and then do it and pretty much mimic human interaction. But I thought that was interesting. And it was when I heard about the Canva, I got distracted by another video, and that's what it was kind of about, was this tool that they use to make sure you write your paper and not AI. So it almost sounds like more of a pain in the ass now that AI is a thing. I'm so glad just because of the temptation that I got through high school and college without AI being a thing. You know what I mean? I feel like I wouldn't have learned as much.
1: Yeah, probably not. I've got two clips about McDonald's, if you want to round out with those.
0: Sure.
1: They're in the crime folder.
0: Oh, boy.
1: Because I have a sense of humor. And McDonald's axing soda machines, NBC.
9: Are soda fountains fizzling out? Conversations are bubbling online over McDonald's and their plans to completely phase out self-serve soda machines over the next 6 years.
10: Okay, so say goodbye to these things.
9: While Mickey D's first announced these plans back in 2023, thirsty customers are now starting to notice.
11: They don't have a fountain drink machine anymore. They get you your drinks.
12: Going and getting your meal and then going over and picking your soda was part of the experience.
9: It's not clear how many of their more than 38,000 locations still have the self-service machines, but McDonald's says it's on course to complete the transition to behind-the-counter soda service by 2032. Is it kind of sad?
12: Oh, yeah, for me, personally, yeah.
0: What innovation. Gosh,
12: I've been a heavy user of self-serve drink stations. I'm a Diet Coke addict.
9: Editor-in-chief of Restaurant Business, Jonathan Mays, says he understands the online reaction.
12: This thing that we had, like, you would get the ultimate amount of control on how much you wanted to drink. And it was a great bargain. And you could mix and match. You could do all sorts of things with it. And now you really can't.
9: Some customers speculating theft is the reason Mickey D's is pulling the plug.
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14: You used to be able to walk into McDonald's, ask for a water cup. 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
9: At the center of that iconic McDonald's nostalgia.
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9: But the real-life version going dry as the Golden Arches cut back on customer control.
0: You know, it's amazing how legacy media puts out stuff like this and then wonders why their viewership is just dropping off. Hey, Here's the entire story, John. This is all you need to know. McDonald's is going to stop doing self-serve soda. It's going to be behind the counter.
1: Because you couldn't stop stealing.
0: Pretty much. The water cup guy is true. I can't tell you how many times I've been to a place, even like a couple years ago. You know, I'd be like, I'll have water, which means I'll have a free iced tea. Thank you very much.
1: Yeah.
0: But that's how you know it's a slow news week, when they're doing a native ad for McDonald's, just trying to get that out there. 2032, they wanted to let you know, just so you had time to say goodbye to your self-serve soda over the next 6 years.
1: Yeah, this is the native ad part, the Mickey D's new drinks, and then I'm going to be tapped out for the night.
0: Okay.
19: Valerie Castro joins us tonight, and she comes with the soda. So, Valerie, were these self-serve or were these soda machines in the back of the franchise that you went to?
20: So, our lovely colleague Taylor went and picked these up for us, and she said that these were not a self-serve machine. These were something that she had to order from the counter. But even though McDonald's is doing away with the self-service machines, they're still jumping on the beverage trend. We know fast food places have added, energy drinks. They've added protein in some cases. These are some of the new things that you can find at McDonald's this week. This is the Sprite Berry Blast, and it's blue raspberry with cold foam. It's considered a dirty soda.
19: Okay, that's a new thing.
20: If you would like to try. Okay. This is the Blackberry Passion Fruit Refresher. It's lemonade with freeze-dried dragon fruit. It is
19: that's sweet.
20: Caffeinated. So clearly, these sorts of things are not going away. But just to note, as far as getting free refills, you might wonder about that if you
19: can't. Yeah, that's the whole thing. I mean, anymore. You could go back. That was great.
20: The company says it's really up to the individual franchisees if they will continue to offer free refills or if you go back.
19: So store by store, case by case basis.
20: Yep, some might charge
19: you. Can't believe that. Wow. End of an era.
0: You know what would be interesting? I want to see some statistics when this comes to fruition about which stores in which areas of the country do and don't offer free refills and what religion those people are. I think that would be just amazing data right there. You think?
1: Yeah, sure.
0: Yeah.
1: I think it'd be interesting.
0: Well, let's end with a funny clip, huh?
1: Okay.
0: So this one comes out of the Dominican Republic. Turns out, even they share an island with these people and can't stand them. The Dominican Republic people are going, where are all of our cats and dogs going?
21: Many of these people fled gang violence in Port-au-Prince and other parts of Haiti. But now busloads of men, women, and children are being dropped at the border as the Dominican Republic intensifies deportations. Lovely Jeanne is among them with her three children. She has been living in the Dominican Republic for 4 years.
22: I went to the Dominican Republic to escape the violence. Gangs control everything. Immigration came into my house and deported me with only the clothes on my back.
21: Immigration authorities say they have deported more than 120,000 people so far this year, most of them from Haiti. Lugna Rafael has been living in the Dominican Republic for 13 years. He says immigration authorities beat him while he was in detention.
2: They came at 3 o'clock in the morning. They broke down the door and took me. They beat me a lot and they broke my head. They took everything I had, even my shoes.
21: Gelange Decimos works at the border, assisting deportees with shelter and protection.
4: Sometimes we receive 200 people, others 400 or 500. On the weekends, it's more. The way they deport them is inhumane. Some are injured, some have their clothes torn barefoot or broken legs.
21: Dominican President Luis Abinader has made mass deportations of undocumented Haitian migrants a central pillar of his immigration policy. His government is also building a wall along the border with Haiti.
16: We keep on building with what our budget allows us. It's an objective that is a priority and national security strategy.
21: It's a strategy pushing thousands of people back to a country in crisis. Teresa Bo, Al Jazeera.
0: They had enough. They don't like the Haitians. Haitians are among some of the most disliked peoples throughout the world. I had a coworker that was from Grenada. He's a black guy. And he goes, everyone thinks I'm Haitian. He goes, I hate Haitians. They're lazy. They're good for nothing. Like, this guy listened to reggae. He had a heart attack at like a young age, and he was like the happiest guy ever. Nothing ever bothered him. He was the living epitome of don't worry, be happy. His name was Herman. Good guy. Still around. I just don't work with him anymore. But when it came to Haitians, this guy would take a 20-minute lunch break and turn it into the Festivus poll, Aryan of Grievances. That's how much he disliked Haitians. Dominican Republic's had enough. They're like, the prices are going up. We can't get oil. We're not trying to be Cuba. You guys got to go home. I'm sorry. So, evidently, you know, we're not going to see photos of guys on horseback with their whips whipping migrants back over the border like we did under the Biden admin. The Haitians don't play. They're like, it's time to go, and it's time to go now. So,
1: okay.
0: I just thought it was funny.
1: I think it's time to go for us, too.
0: I agree. Let's get out of here. Well, we had some technical difficulties. We were overclipped, but we got through it. And hey, it's almost Tuesday next week.
1: Truly.

0: Well, we can't just sit here in silence for the last 5 minutes.
1: No, we gotta always talk about something. I always like to check the headlines to see if there's any breaking news that we missed. Nope. Keir Starmer still rejecting calls to step down.
0: Keir Starmer? You mean Jew Harmer?
1: Trying to forget about that. Jew Harmer Starmer. Man. People gathering in groups. I think the more people you get together, the fewer brain cells that actually fire.
0: Yeah. Congratulations to Jen from Gigawatt Coffee. Taylor just told me that she is with child.
1: Oh, boy.
0: And congratulations to Eli.
1: Yeah, you still got it, bud. I'm not going to... I'll tell you this. I have been drinking Gigawatt Coffee for probably more than 2 years now at this point. Exclusively Gigawatt. And I had twins. So, what does that tell you?
0: Do with that what you will.
1: That's right.

0: Bully Steve backs me up on my Haitians point. I personally don't have any grievances towards Haitians, but I was just impressed by the vast cultures that do not like Haitians. Like, absolutely do not like them. I think that Trump knew that in 2024. That's why he did the thing he did. But from St. Louis, Missouri, I have been Dan Gehring.
1: And from America's South Coast, I've been John G. Dew.
0: We will be reloaded and ready to go next week. Stay on the offensive. Tell your friends about it. I was wearing a Ruby Ridge shirt today, and some guy made a comment, and I go, "You like podcasts?" If somebody makes a positive comment on a Ruby Ridge shirt, tell them about our show. Trust me. They're into it. Anyway, MMO, out.
2: This is Nick the Rat, and I love the No Agenda stream, the best podcast, information, and entertainment stream in all streamdoms. There's a lot of streams out there, but this is the best.

0: and the hell. From courts to books, we lay it all bare. Just two good old boys with a casual flair.
1: Howdy, Ben. How are you today?
2: I'm doing all right, Gene. It's been a busy week, man.
1: When has it?
2: Yeah, well, that and I had to take some medication this morning that still got me all jittery and screwed up.
1: Mm-hmm. You started on the pot therapy. Gotcha.
2: Yeah. No. No.
1: Yeah, I know. Some people just don't agree with the pot therapy.
2: No, I had to take 1.5 pills of tributyline, and it clamps down on your blood vessels, which just makes your, you know,
1: so your blood pressure skyrocket. Blood pressure medicine. Yeah.
2: Yeah.
1: I take lowering blood pressure medicine.
2: Yeah.
1: Hiring.
2: Well, you know.
1: Mm-hmm.
2: Sometimes you anyway, don't have a choice.
1: So we got, yep. Yeah.
2: It's either that or go to the ER and get a shot.
1: So, yeah. It's no good going to the ER. Place I would like to avoid for the rest of my life.
2: A place I do not want to get a shot into.
1: Mm-hmm.
2: Anyway.
1: I watch plenty of ER TV shows, so that's my quota.
2: Mm-hmm.
1: Like I met the quota by doing that. So right. You want to kick off with politics first?
2: We can, sure.
1: All right, what do you got? No, I'm just kidding. I got a story.
2: War in Iran is over? I don't know.
1: Sort of. So Saudi Arabia apparently has once again said they're going to block access to U.S. military bases and restrict use of its airspace.
2: Mm-hmm.
1: And this was in response to the new, what is it called? Operation Super Freedom. Project Freedom. Because, well, I mean, let's read between the lines first, shall we? Saudi Arabia likes having higher oil prices.
2: Yeah, and they have a pipeline that they can export.
1: And they have a pipeline, exactly. They're not the ones that are getting fucked right now by not being able to get oil or ship oil. So I think they're good, and they're certainly willing to flex their muscles enough in dealing with the U.S. to say no. Now, I do think that every time that one of these countries, whether it's Saudi Arabia or any of the other countries in Europe, for that matter, start telling the tenant, which is the United States, what they can and can't do and when mm-hmm. on the property that they lease,
2: mm-hmm.
1: the worse it's going to be for them when the terms of the lease are up for renewal. Because
2: well, or we may just break the lease.
1: Well, I don't think that'll happen. I don't think the U.S. likes to get involved in decade-long lawsuits like that. But there's no reason to. I mean, let's face it. Unless we want to leave someplace the way that Joe Biden left Afghanistan, which is by leaving $1 billion-plus worth of American weaponry, mm-hmm. unless we want to do that, it's not a question of breaking a lease anyway. Because it'll take us 5 years to get our shit together and leave. So, but I do think that those conversations need to start in this administration.
2: Did you see that Xi was putting pressure on Iran?
1: No.
2: Reopen the strait? Yeah. And guess what Iran did?
1: Well, he needs the oil. They sent the nuke to him? I don't know. What do they do?
2: No. Iran struck a Chinese flag vessel that was transiting the strait. Okay,
1: well, that's right along with what the joke in my head was, is that their response to anything is to get hostile.
2: Yes.
1: So that totally makes sense.
2: But, China's one of your allies here, dude.
1: Not for long.
2: Well, and, I mean, Asia is hurting for gas right now, man.
1: Dude, the prices of caviar have gone up so much. This war is really fucking things up right now.
2: Why do we know the price of caviar, Gene?
1: Because some of us eat it.
2: How often are you eating caviar?
1: Doesn't matter.
2: I'm just curious.
1: That's now and then.
2: So every other night,
1: it's seafood, man. It's seafood.
2: Yeah, it's expensive seafood caviar.
1: It's gotten more expensive, goddamn. First, we boycott the Russian stuff, so I can't get it from Russia. I have to get it from Iran. And now, with the war with Iran, the Iranian supplies cut off. I have to go through Lebanon out through Syria to Iran just to get the good stuff. It's just, I don't know, man. I hope this war gets wound down pretty quick. I'll tell you that.
2: Eh. It's a good
1: okay, for us. Mr. Military Industrial Complex.
2: Hey, when it's...
1: Can't beat him, join him? Is that the deal?
2: When it's all coming back to the U.S. and the U.S. gets to still be the hegemon of the world instead of lightly declining, you know, mm-hmm. It isn't bad.
1: Yeah, you know, the morons out there are saying, oh, look, nobody respects the U.S. and the world anymore. The people that are a little smarter than the morons but still don't like Trump are saying, nobody in the world knows what Trump's going to do. He's got everybody thoroughly confused and everyone's really bracing for impact. Which is the way we like it.
2: Well, and, you know, people think he's just stumbling into this and he's stupidly stumbling into it. But
1: his 20-year strategy.
2: I don't see a guy land a triple backflip and go, oh man, he got lucky.
1: He got damn lucky on that one, I'll tell you what.
2: Like, yes, so, we were paying slightly higher gas prices, but the reality is it's nothing like it is in Europe. It's nothing like it is in Southeast Asia.
1: But we don't even need to compare it to other countries, dude. The current gas prices are still cheaper than they were under Biden, first of all, except for in California, of course, where they jacked the taxes up. The second thing is that given the inflation in this country, even though now it's actually pretty low again, the relative price of gas is still way below the mean average.
2: Yes.
1: So I talked about this for long, that for a good chunk of my life, for most of my 20s, gas was pretty much pegged at $1 per gallon.
2: Yeah.
1: Which means that with inflation,
2: like when I was in high school, you know, and everything is around 120.
1: Yeah, yeah. But that means that over that decade, given that there was still some inflation, the gas price actually went down for the entire 10 years. It just stayed the same dollar amount. But with inflation, that dollar was worth less, so the gas price actually went down. And then I think at some point we figured out that compared to like mid-1980s, the dollar today is worth about one-third. So somewhere between 25 and 33% of what it was worth back then.
2: Yeah.
1: Another way of saying it is what used to cost you a dollar will now cost you $3.30. And with that in mind, $1 gasoline in the mid-80s, which was never considered expensive, and during the late 70s, the price of gas was actually above a dollar because of the OPEC situation, which we will talk about as well. But, you know, that dollar gallon price back then is roughly equivalent to $3.30 right now, or $3.33, let's say. And so if the price is less than $3.33, then the price of gas today is even cheaper than it was back in the 80s. And if it's a little higher, it's not much higher than $3.33. Again, now, when I was in Washington State last month, I saw gas prices in the $6 range, $5.50 to $6.
2: It's a communist state. That's why.
1: It's a communist state, exactly. And incidentally, if you go to an Indian reservation, you could get cheaper gas. You could also
2: no taxes.
1: Yeah. So they kind of create their own mess out there, and certainly filling up a rental car full of gasoline with $6 gas is not fun, you know, before returning it with the full tank, but still beats paying the crazy outrageous fee that they would charge you at the rental place.
2: Yeah.
1: But anyway, so Saudi Arabia's reaction, I think, is rational, although it seems to be contrary to what America wants. The net result of that is that Trump's Project Freedom plan has been put on hold. On the other hand, we have United Arab Emirates, which has initiated an increase in its bombing attacks on Iran.
2: Well, and they've also initiated the construction of one hell of a pipeline.
1: Right. Across. So that's long-term plan, but short-term plan. They're not just supporting the U.S. and Israel in its efforts. They are jumping in with both feet and saying, fuck you, Iran. So I think UAE is getting a lot of kudos for doing this.
2: Yeah.
1: From the U.S.
2: Which, by the way, may have a project in Abu Dhabi.
1: Oh, good.
2: I don't know. I'm writing in the risk register of, you know, risk of war. Hazard pay, man. Hazard pay.
1: There you go. Hazard pay, double pay. What's wrong with that?
2: Well, if they do that, then I'd do it.
1: No shit, you'd do it. So, yeah, UAE is definitely going to come out of this as a bigger friend of the U.S. than they were previously. Yeah. But the other thing that they did, of course, is OPEC.
2: Mm-hmm.
1: And
2: yeah,
1: giving the middle finger to OPEC as well.
2: Yeah. Well, so, but that's just, hey, we can produce, we're going to produce, yeah. No one's going to tell us what to produce.
1: Yeah, which is something that they've not done for the last 50 years plus. I can't remember when OPEC started. I want to say it was the early 70s. I could be wrong in that, but it was somewhere around 50, maybe 60 years ago. It was before the original oil crisis or oil embargo or whatever the hell it was.
2: And looks like the whole oil crisis may have been just bullshit.
1: Artificially created. I would tend to side on that line by default, for sure. I had a nice little quote of Dwight Eisenhower I sent you and your mom.
2: Mm-hmm.
1: It's good to be reminded of actual history sometimes. And I'm not a big fan of Dwight Eisenhower. Really? However, this is
2: applicable. I think he was the last good president before Trump.
1: Okay, but I don't know, man. I like Nixon. So here's the quote.
2: The problem I have with Nixon is he opened up China.
1: Yeah. Well, they made a mistake on China. I mean, everybody sees that now. They went the wrong direction. They should have gone the direction they went with the Soviet Union. Instead, they went a different way with China. But yep. I also fully say that, you know, hindsight's 2020, and it would have been impossible for them to predict that's how things would turn out. I don't think that this was a bad choice that everybody was saying, don't do this, and he made. I think this was we've got two strategies. We can use one on Russia, one on China, see which one works. Anyway, the quote I was getting to from Eisenhower, it relates to NATO. And incidentally, he was, after World War II, the first Supreme Allied Commander of NATO, which is the main general dude that controls the entire operation. So his quote is, if in 10 years all American troops stationed in Europe have not been returned to the U.S., then this whole project of NATO will have failed. We must get these people to stand on their own feet militarily. He said that in 1951. So he, in his mind, if NATO was still a thing, by 1961, then we have failed the project of NATO.
2: Well, the project of rebuilding Europe. Right.
1: Well,
2: the idea was Europe should be able to defend themselves.
1: That is, yeah, Europe should have been able to, but NATO was created to bridge the gap and ensure that Europe, in its rebuilding phase, had full protection of America.
2: He also would have thought that if the Soviet Union collapsed like it did, NATO would have been.
1: There was no reason for NATO. Absolutely. Absolutely. So it's. Again, this is like most people never look backwards. They only look forwards. Their entire view back in history is limited to what they can see in the rearview mirror, which is usually the last month worth of an Instagram post.
2: Yeah.
1: That's about it.
2: All I can say is we've pulled 5,000 troops out of Germany. And
1: it's a good start, right?
2: Planning on pulling out up to 100,000 from the rest of Europe.
1: Right. Yeah. And we're going to need them for Cuba. So I think Cuba will become a huge new resort and the new military staging ground for the American continent operations.
2: Latin America, yeah, to an extent. I mean, we've got Puerto Rico, though. So
1: Cuba's a lot bigger, man.
2: Yeah, but Puerto Rico's further south.
1: We also have Cuba, dude. We've had Guantanamo Bay for like 75 years.
2: Yeah, but we don't do any major base operations.
1: But we could make Guantanamo much bigger than it currently is. We could literally take 1,000 square miles of Cuba. And just to make a big base.
2: I think we're taking the whole thing.
1: Well, the whole thing. Yes, yes, yes. I know. I get it. But you know what I mean. So Cuba,
2: by the way, we had a politician committing treason regarding Cuba.
1: Oh, which one?
2: Oh, one of the black Congress ladies. She was in talks with Russia and China to try and get Cuba oil.
1: Oh, yeah. That's
2: so it's definitely a violation of the Logan Act.
1: Absolutely.
2: We have them listed as an enemy. We are in a period of tensions. You could argue that it maybe doesn't really rise to the formal definition of treason, but it's pretty fucking treacherous.
1: Mm-hmm. Yeah. Well, I agree, man.
2: Anyway, I think the Iranians hitting the Chinese flag vessel is going to be a big damn deal. We could see China really start putting the screws to the Iranians, especially considering, you know, Trump's going to meeting with Xi like next week.
1: Right. I think it'll be an interesting meeting. I think China's biggest interest right now, and I don't know, I'm just guessing, right? But I suspect their biggest interest right now of all world
2: is not losing oil.
1: Yeah. Having the economy
2: collapse.
1: I think they'll probably sign like a 30-year non-aggression against Taiwan agreement if they can get oil.
2: Which wouldn't that be amazing?
1: I mean, look, China's always played the long game. So for them, 30 years would still be like, ha-ha, idiots, we're still going to get it. You know, just like they waited 100 years to get to Hong Kong.
2: Mm-hmm.
1: But I think right now, every other issue takes a back seat to oil access. Because they are screwed. And with our new deals in the Straits of Malacca, which again, what about the gays of Malacca, man?
2: Right.
1: All the Moroccan gays.
2: Actually, I think there are probably quite a few in
1: there. I think you're right. The Moroccan gays.
2: Well, I guess they wouldn't consider themselves gay because they're ladyboy.
1: They're ladies. That's right. Anyway.
2: Have you seen that guy going around Thailand where he walks up to him and asks, lady or lady boy on Twitter? And some of them, you're just like, what? Really?
1: Uh-huh.
2: Jesus.
1: Thai men don't really look very mannish. They're about 110 pounds.
2: No, and they, you know, their families set them up at a very early age on all this stuff, basically to be sold into sex slavery.
1: Mm-hmm.
2: Like, how sick is that?
1: But also have a much better life for the whole family.
2: Okay.
1: So
2: you want your balls cut off as a child? Yeah,
1: no, but I mean, look, this has been a cultural practice for a long time. And I think that we can comment about it, but the way they do their thing is none of our business, ultimately.
2: I agree.
1: So, but it's funny, too, because, you know, I did Muay Thai for a while. I did Thai kickboxing in my younger days back when I ate less food. And, dude, the guys that do Muay Thai are like freaking bricks.
2: Mm-hmm.
1: I mean, they are solid as a rock. They're the same size body, except that they weigh like 150, 160 pounds.
2: You know, I never did Muay Thai, but I have my black belt in Taekwondo,
1: and
2: I've done Judo and Jiu-Jitsu,
1: right?
2: All that. So.
1: Yeah. Well, Muay Thai is where you actually get hit.
2: You get hit in Taekwondo? What are you talking about?
1: No, I think you just throw things.
2: No. Taekwondo is very kick heavy. That's why it's not actually a very good street fighting tool, because you end up, you know, in any actual fist fight, you end up on the ground. And that's
1: where Which one am I thinking? Jiu-jitsu. Yeah, I think you have jiu-jitsu. Yeah.
2: Judo and jiu-jitsu are
1: or you're more grappling more than fighting.
2: Right? Yeah.
1: Yeah, yeah.
2: But taekwondo is very strike, kick, stand up fight type stuff. And man, I remember one of the first tournaments I was in. This guy I was fighting, and I don't even remember how I missed, but I hit low. I was going for a gut shot, and I hit low, and I nailed him his nuts. And I, you know.
1: Break your fingers?
2: No, I almost got disqualified, but I ended up taking third place in that tournament.
1: How did you not break your fingers?
2: What do you mean?
1: Did you not hit his cup?
2: First of all, it was a kick, and.
1: Did you not kick his cup?
2: I did kick his cup, but the heel of your foot hitting the cup isn't a, it just hurts the shit out of him.
1: Oh, you healed them. Okay. I thought you like,
2: yeah, front side kick.
1: Okay.
2: Yeah. Like he stepped away, he stepped back, and that made me hit low. And anyway, it was, I felt really bad for the kid because I got him.
1: Ugh. Yeah. I broke four fingers when I was doing Muay Thai.
2: Oh, I've broken fingers. I tore my Achilles, doing all sorts of stuff, man.
1: Yeah. Well, it's a lot easier to do that shit when you're young because your healing rate is so good.
2: Yeah. I actually want to get back into it because I want to get my son into it. I think it'd be
1: For him. That's a good idea, but keep in mind you don't heal like you used to.
2: Yeah. Well, I'm not going to be sparring really anymore.
1: I remember, dude, when I was a kid, like you get a scratch on a rusty nail.

0: I end up walking upstairs without turning the lights on, not paying attention, and I end up like hitting a chair with my shin. Now, again, you know, when I was doing Muay Thai, we did a lot of shin on wood practice. But I do it right now. Not only do I break skin from hitting a fucking chair, but it will take like 2 weeks to fully heal. I mean, it is sucks being old, man, compared to being young. That ability to just kind of shrug off any kind of injuries that you get, It's way worse right now.
1: Well,
0: getting old is not all it's cracked up to be, I'll tell you that.

0: out. I don't know, man. It all goes downhill, you know. I'm not even 40 yet, and
1: you're mentally 40.
0: Mentally older than that. But, yeah. But anyway, back to politics and stuff, and we need to get domestic stuff going too at some point. Mm-hmm. But the moves that are happening, have you looked at what's happening in Ukraine?
1: No, not for a while, man.
0: Bombing in Ukraine, mm-mm, apparently.
1: Is there?
0: Yeah.
1: Okay. Just saw
0: the headline for it. I haven't read the story yet. Today, apparently. But
1: The only thing I've heard relevant to Ukraine is apparently there are Ukrainian soldiers, I guess, Ukrainians, that have been shipped over to Iran to start training the opposition. Now, I'm not sure I understand how there are people in Ukraine that have the time to do that, given that they're at war themselves. But, okay, sure. They certainly have plenty of war experience, that they would be good teachers.
0: Well, and the BBC is making a big deal that the Russians' Victory Day parade went off with no tanks. And they're saying, it's because they're all destroyed in Ukraine.
1: Well, I don't think they're all destroyed. There's a grain of truth there.
0: Right. Russia has a shit ton of tanks. The USSR built up a ton of tanks.
1: Well, yes. However, two things. One is the tanks that you normally have in parades are not the tanks that are geared up to be battle ready. You're going to be tanks, a handful of new ones, but predominantly older tanks that have been converted over for this type of activity, for demonstrations, for trainers, for parades, for activities that are not actual war activities. They're not part of the tank fleet of tanks that would be taking part in a war. However, also, Russia did something interesting when they started this whole thing. They took their entire old inventory and rolled it into Ukraine. Mm-hmm. So I think somebody did the math and said, you know, our cost to get rid of this shit is actually cheaper, and we might actually win this thing in a matter of days if they get scared and we show a lot of aggression. Now, that part of it didn't work, but they certainly got rid of a lot of their old equipment. A lot of their Soviet-era stuff was brought to and then left in Ukraine. So I will definitely say that part of it is there. Also, you know, Russia will still historically, like, there is a propensity, would be the right word, to not tell the truth. So, it may be something that the U.S. needs to do more of as well, though the U.S. does some of that as well. But when it comes to military shit, I don't think it's anybody's business what you have, you don't have, until you're ready to use it. So a military parade should look nice, but it doesn't by any means need to be a demonstrator of all the latest cool shit you got. Like,

0: Save that until you need to use it. What?
1: Typically, people do try and put their good stuff out.
0: Well, Chanma certainly does. I mean, we've caught them putting, like, basically commercial vehicles that have had some sheet aluminum welded to them to make them look like military vehicles before.
1: Well, and that's why I think China is actually such a paper tiger, is a lot of their military spend is caught up in waste. Like, yeah. It's, you know, there's so much corruption over there.
0: Oh, yeah. Yeah. It's one of the downsides to not having full-on capitalism is there's nothing to police the corruption. It's the same problem we have anytime the government gets involved in something. When the government gets involved, competition goes away, and you effectively have a socialist-like entity. So if the government ran healthcare would be cheaper, but it would also run kind of like British healthcare, which is some of the worst on the planet. Mm-hmm. So it's two sides of the coin, because I will bitch about our current system a lot, because it sucks. It literally is built to maximize profitability for insurance companies and medical institutions and not give a shit about you whatsoever.
1: Yeah, and on that, I think what we need to do, what should have been done, is, and I would even say the catastrophic policies could be single payer if you wanted. But catastrophic policy, and any other insurance is illegal, and everything else is self-pay and unlimited HSA.
0: Mm-hmm. Yeah, HSA has always been a good idea, I think. Health savings accounts. It's basically pre-tax money you can use towards medical.
1: And as long as you're using it for medical, it's not taxed.
0: Yeah.
1: And, you know, before the Affordable Health Care Act, all I had as a young guy was a catastrophic policy.
0: Same here.
1: Break my leg or something. Yeah. And then I did self-pay, and it was cheap.
0: Way cheap. Yeah.
1: But the Affordable Health Care Act made it illegal for doctors to accept lower payment from anyone other than Medicaid, Medicare.
0: Yeah. Yeah. It was. So when I got my.
1: It doesn't lower the cost for Medicaid, Medicare. It just raises it for everybody else.
0: For everybody else, yeah. When I first got it in the mid-90s, I think I was paying $50 a month for insurance. And that was, it wasn't as extreme as what you would have today for a policy that only covers, you know, really expensive shit. So I think that policy that was $65 a month, it had a $2,000 deductible. So they just didn't cover anything until $2,000. And that as a young man, that's all you need. Because there's nothing that you're going to do that'll be more than that unless it's major. I went to the doctor once every 3 or 4 years. That was about it.
1: Yeah, agreed. I didn't even go get physicals or anything like that.
0: No, don't need it. The first time I really got into this, like, you have to come in every year bullshit, is when I first got on insulin.
1: Well, what got me to start going every year was a company I was working for at the time had an incentive payment that they would do into your HSA if you went and did the stuff.
0: Yeah, and I joined a health club for that same reason, because we were paid to go to a health club, so I started doing that, but didn't have one for the doctor, so I never did it. But it's one of those things where right now I still have a over $2,000 deductible every year.
1: Yep.
0: But I'm paying over $1,000 a month for one person for insurance. So it's about probably $15,000 a year.
1: Have you looked at any of the like Christian cost sharing things and stuff?
0: I mean, I've heard of them. I haven't really looked at them.
1: Because they're apparently way, way cheaper.
0: Yeah, yeah, it probably would be. I mean, that's the thing. It's like the reason I kept insurance is because the balancing out, at least what used to be the case when it was cheaper. Like when it was $500 a month, I would generally save a few $100 a month in drug costs. Because drugs, through an insurance policy, even if it's during your deductible period, are still cheaper because of the deals they have with drug companies. So if I want to, you know, get, well, insulin was a good example. Now it's gone down because of Trump, which is great. But previously, insulin was like $100 a month. And then it crept up every year or so, going up in price to almost $1,000 a month just for insulin. And that's insane because it's not a drug you take to get rid of something. It's a drug you take for the rest of your life. So it is crazy that the price went up so much. And this is, well, as it basically went from being a fairly new thing at $100 per month to now being an old and soon to be out of patent thing. And it was still almost $1,000 a month at that point. It's crazy.
1: Well, so, there's some stuff where Trump RX is really kind of making some.
0: Oh, yeah, yeah, yeah. If you go to Trump RX,
1: you can see that Medicare, Medicaid is going to get Ozempic at like $50 a month.
0: Oh, wow. That's awesome. Yeah. Yeah, I mean, it's awesome because my fucking insurance company just won't cover it anymore.
1: How far are you, how long until you get Medicaid?
0: I don't know. I'm not there yet. I'm sure I'd start getting messages if I was getting close, yeah.
1: It's when you're 60, I believe.
0: 60, is that what it is? Yeah. So I still got a few years to go. But it's one of those things where, like now, after Trump's whole Trump RX thing, the cost of insulin has gone down to about $75 a month, even if you don't have insurance. And with insurance, it's about $25 a month. But the cost of insurance keeps going up every year. So it's like, it won't be long until it's $2,000 a month that I'm paying for it. It's crazy. So,
1: well, we just have very perverse incentive structures for the way insurance companies work, and it screws patients and doctors.
0: It does, and it kind of, it, what happens is, and there's a doctor I watched recently that kind of talked about it. I think he did a good job of explaining it. Compared to like what medicine used to be like in the 70s and 80s, right now, there have been a lot of consolidation to where there's a lot fewer insurance companies, so they wield a lot more power. And there's been a lot more consolidations in hospitals and clinics, which all used to be independent.
1: And hospitals used to be charity owned.
0: Yeah, you know,
1: they were religious charities. And
0: yeah, exactly. That's why they always had names that were, you know, St. Margaret's or something.
1: Even St. Joe's here in Bryan College Station. Now it's a corporate hospital.
0: Or Shriners or whatever. It's all these hospitals started getting acquired by, you know, holdings boards, basically. And then more recently, within the last 5 years, the insurance companies started doing deals with the hospital ownership companies to create joint venture entities to basically control everything from scans that you get for your, you know, CAT scan or X-ray to the pharmacy to every aspect of it, basically being owned by this joint entity. And then the doctors are just contractors that you can see at the hospital. Like, they're paid a certain amount for their services by the hospital, but you're not considered their patient as far as the hospital is concerned or the clinic, because that's the thing that happened too. It used to be a bunch of independent clinics, and now all these clinics are owned by these massive, you know, entities, corporate entities. And so you might get an invoice if you go to a clinic here in Texas that comes from the exact same place if you go to a clinic in Nebraska, because they're both owned by the same company, which incidentally has also got a partnership deal, not just an agreement, but an actual ownership deal with an insurance company. So like, they're really trying to do a vertical integration on this so that you can't get away from them making money off you no matter what you do with medicine. So it's not a good thing for anybody, and I think we haven't seen the worst of it yet. I think we're going to see the worst of it when doctors start to basically protest, and being a doctor is no longer considered a an aspirational vocation. Well, when there's going to be, yeah, because for a long time, the American Medical Association has actually artificially been keeping the total number of doctors controlled from going too high in order to maintain higher salaries for medical professionals. Like, they've limited the number of doctors that get certified every year. I think they're going to have the opposite problem soon, where there'll be so few people going into the field that every doctor you get is going to be a doctor from a foreign country. It's all going to be guys that studied in Mumbai Medical. And
1: already kind of there.
0: There's a lot of them there, but you could still kind of find some guys that learned medicine here. But I think the day is coming when that's going to go away. And, you know, insurance may say, look, telemedicine is just as good. Just it's easier for you. You don't have to drive anywhere. Just get on your computer. We'll ship you the prick yourself to get blood kit in the mail.
1: Yeah.
0: And you can see the doctor, and the doctor is sitting in Mumbai. He's not even an American at this point. It's coming.
1: Hopefully we don't get there.
0: But. Oh, we will. Guaranteed. I guarantee we will. The only question is, can you make enough money to be in the
1: concierge in the
0: other group
1: system.
0: Of people? Yeah, exactly. Because I have quite a few friends that are part of that. And, you know,
1: it's what we do for the kids is we pay out of pocket for a doctor, but it's a concierge doctor that literally comes to the house.
0: Yeah.
1: You know, and does the pediatrician stuff with the kids right here.
0: Literally how things used to be in the 60s.
1: Right. Yep. And you don't have to go to the doctor's office and wait or whatever.
0: Yeah.
1: You're just in your house. They show up on time.
0: Yeah.
1: You know, you're not. They're not behind on patients or whatever because someone or I, you know, it just is so much smoother, and they can even do, you know, injections or whatever. And they've got they've got a phlebotomist that'll come if they need to draw blood.
0: Yeah, absolutely.
1: All that. So, you know, it's fantastic, and it's not cheap, but like, you know, the couple times a year you need to use it, it's not bad.
0: I think it's very good. And it's, I mean, there's a lot of these guys in LA. There's a lot of them in Las Vegas. There's a lot of like areas where there are a lot of people with money. You can find a whole bunch of concierge doctors around as well. So I don't think, but that's certainly not for everybody. That's for a certain segment of the population is going to be able to afford that, where everybody else is just kind of left to what's there. And unfortunately, We're going to keep seeing a decrease in the quality of American healthcare while seeing also an increase in the cost of that healthcare. And, you know, the typical, really, Republican argument to anyone saying what I just said is, oh, yeah, well, how come every time that somebody from Saudi Arabia or any of these countries in the Middle East gets sick, they always end up coming to doctors in America? Clearly we have the best doctors. Well, that statement is true, but it's not contradictory to what I said. Because if you want to pay cash in America, you absolutely have the best doctors in the world.
1: Yeah.
0: If you can't pay cash, then you do not have the best doctors in the world. And that's the bottom line. That's just reality. And it's the same way in the UK, incidentally, which has a national health system that is freed for everybody, but they also have private medicine where all the, you know, movie stars, rock stars, people in finance, etc., none of them use the free system in the UK. They all use the private one, obviously. They want higher quality medicine. They want it on their schedule. So that's what you end up with. You have a two-tiered system, no matter how you slice it. The original insurance company, the way that I remember medicine from the 70s and 80s here, it definitely seemed like it was a lot more, you know, ubiquitous. Like if you had medical insurance, which was super cheap back in the day, they would cover any of the expensive costs. But like, you know, your doctor visit, the actual cost of your appointment was $15, like with no insurance.
1: Yeah.
0: And if you had insurance, it would either be free or $5 copay. And now I you know, went to my cardiologist last month. You know what the copay on that was? $75.
1: What? Okay.
0: $75 copay for going to see a doctor. Now, I like the doctor. He's a gun nut. He's a good guy. But it's kind of ridiculous that that's the copay. Because I guarantee you the doctor didn't make more than $75 off that visit. But the facilities did, obviously. The companies that are, you know, doing the testing equipment did. Everybody else did. So it's a fucked up system, and it's going to crash at some point. I just don't know when. And I certainly don't want something that was like, you know, Russian-style medicine or UK-style medicine, because that's not good either. We just need to have a way to fix some of the problems that the system has. And frankly, I think removing multiple parties all working for profit is a part of it. Because at every step, you've got somebody that...
1: Well, again, I think we need to go back to charity-owned hospitals.
0: Yeah. Yeah. Or, anyway. You know, I don't know. There, we could spend a day talking about different ideas on how to do that. Should we talk about video games for a bit?
1: Well, I was gonna suggest, do you want to talk about some of the ATF stuff, or do you want to talk about redistricting?
0: Well, I thought we talked about redistricting last time, unless you got something new.
1: Well, no, this just happened. What we talked about last time was a judge had blocked the Virginia redistricting.
0: Right, right.
1: But what has happened now is the Supreme Court is having Louisiana remove its race-based jurisdictions. No,
0: we talked about that. We talked about that last episode.
1: Okay, well, it's not just Louisiana. Alabama mm-hmm. has done it. Louisiana mm-hmm. has done it. It looks like Indiana is going mm-hmm. to do it.
0: Austin? Like,
1: yes, there's going to be quite a bit mm-hmm. of redistricting going on.
0: Have you seen and the district it's a good here? Thing.
1: Yeah, yeah.
0: It basically stretches along 35W. That's a very weird voting district.
1: Yeah. Well, anyway, it's good stuff yeah. there. And then the ATF stuff is awesome. Although yeah, which some people are totally about. Misinterpreting it.
0: How are they misinterpreting it?
1: Well, like they're one of the NOPRs that they're putting out, notice on proposed rulemaking,
0: yeah.
1: is about allowing guns to be shipped through the mail. That right. doesn't mean it can be delivered to your house. It will still right. need to go to an FFL, but now yeah. instead of having to use FedEx or UPS, they yeah. can use the U.S. Postal Service. But there's a lot of good stuff coming out, like the suppressor. But
0: that's, it's almost like inconsequential, because...
1: The NFA item rules, like allowing an NFA item to be registered to more than one person. So now yeah. you no longer need a trust to do it, right?
0: Oh, that's very cool. Yeah, yeah.
1: So there's stuff like that.
0: Yeah.
1: And then, you know, the other thing is on enforcement of, you know, dropping the whole, you have to notify us if an NFA item is crossing state lines. You only have to notify them if it's crossing state lines for yeah. more than 60 days.
0: Which is great. Oh, but yeah. We talked about this last show.
1: We didn't talk about all the details that have we come out since. Did.
0: We talked about them. And I had that slide up on the screen.
1: Okay.
0: We all went, right. went well, through all the right. changes.
1: Then video games, Gene. What do you want to talk okay. about?
0: Okay. Video games. So you're finally done with Cyberpunk.
1: Yes. I played okay. through two endings.
0: Okay. You did two endings? I was yes. going to discourage you from doing that. Okay. Well, congratulations on that. What did you think of the game?
1: It was a great game.
0: Would you recommend it?
1: Oh, absolutely.
0: Yeah. And how was the performance?
1: As far as graphics or what?
0: Mm-hmm.
1: Yeah, I mean, was able to turn everything to the highest except for ray tracing. I had to back off a little bit there. Yeah. But.
0: Yeah. And that's on the 9070 card. So that's not even running on the NVIDIA top of the line.
1: Right.
0: This is on
1: the
0: latest generation Radeon. Which is technically not the top-of-the-line card. We're still waiting for this generation's top-of-the-line card to come out. Hopefully, it'll be out by Christmas, but they haven't.
1: I mean, do you think there's going to be that big of a difference?
0: Usually about 25%. It would allow you to have everything on Ultra and still have the same frame rates.
1: Well,
0: It might also have
1: ultra.
0: It might also have 32 gigs of memory.
1: Yeah, versus 16.
0: Yeah, but that's what I mean. Like ray tracing would be helpful.
1: And I went back.
0: Ray tracing does look really nice.
1: I went back and tried to play a game you had recommended. Apparently, I had gotten the wrong one.
0: Oh yeah.
1: So tried to play Kingdom Come, and it was like that is a stupid game.
0: Yeah, it's I couldn't do it either. I bought it, tried it, made no sense to me. I'm like, nope, not gonna do it. This is a shitty game. Kingdom Come Deliverance 2, which came out I think 7 or 8 years later, mm-hmm. and or like 2 years ago, or maybe a year and a half ago, whatever it is. That game, they learned a tremendous amount from the first game. So that game, the second one, is set, I think, 4 years, 4 or 5 years in the future from the first game. But the UI is more optimized. It's easier to use. The storyline, I think, is a lot better. I got something in my throat here. The controls are a little bit easier. Just I think the way that you start the game gets you into the action very quickly, but also kind of teaches you some of the things that you're going to be doing in the game. Because the first one just kind of threw you in with nothing. You'd have to resort to looking at websites or videos to learn what to do. It's not at all obvious. The second one, more intuitive, more obvious. Still, there's a little bit of a learning curve, for sure. But it's not anywhere near like the first game. So, you know, this is the same thing I told you with Red Dead Redemption as well. Red Dead Redemption 2 is the one you want to play. And if you like that enough, you can get the first one and then do the first one after the second one. Mm. And the same thing with this one. Do the Kingdom Come Deliverance 2 as the first game. And then if you really get into the story, pick up the first one and then play through it. Now kind of knowing everything that happened after that. So, but you sounds like you were able to do a refund on that. So that's good.
1: Yeah, I got a refund and anyway, I'm playing Bioshock Infinite right now.
0: Yeah. You're into the whole little girl games.
1: Not a little girl on this one. What? She's in her 20s. It's Infinite, not Bioshock 2.
0: Okay, so it's not the original Bioshock. This is the second Bioshock 2. Okay.
1: No, this is Infinite.
0: Sure, but it's not 3, it's 2, right?
1: Yes, it's 3.
0: It's 3?
1: Yes.
0: I thought, what was it, 2 then?
1: God.
0: I'm confused now.
1: So you have Bioshock, you have Bioshock 2, then you have Bioshock Infinite.
0: Okay. So
1: this one's in the sky.
0: Yeah, that's what I thought 2 was. What was 2 then?
1: 2 is still underwater.
0: Oh, really? Okay.
1: Yeah. Bioshock 1's the one where you got Big Daddy and all that.
0: Yeah. That's the little girl stuff, yeah. So Bioshock, I think I liked Infinite more than Bioshock. As far as the storyline, it was a very good storyline.
1: Yeah, this is the prophet. It's the religious community.
0: Yeah.
1: The racist religious community.
0: That's not racist.
1: Yeah, it is.
0: A little bit. Not much.
1: Anyway.
0: They just know that not everyone's created equal, that's all.
1: Yeah. Well, anyway, it's good. I forgot about the Skyhook portion, and man, the first time I did that, it definitely made my rear end pucker.
0: Oh, yeah. Yeah. You get really used to using that Skyhook.
1: I also found a fairly interesting game that got recommended to me in my work Discord because one of the games I listed was one of my favorites growing up when we were sharing all that is Overload because it's made by the people who made Descent. Okay. So it's basically an updated version of Descent.
0: Yep. Which I never played Overload. I played Descent though.
1: Yeah, it's a total rewrite of basically the Descent style gameplay from the makers of Descent.
0: Yep. Okay, cool.
1: Space games.
0: Yeah.
1: You were getting a space game that I was kind of interested in.
0: Yeah, so you sent me a link to a game called Black Something. Can't remember what it was called. Black.
1: Well, open up your Steam library.
0: And I guess it's in here. In the Black. It's called In the Black. So it's a space game where you fly a spaceship. It didn't take much for me to decide to buy it because it's got space in it. And the little video talked about it having Newtonian physics, which I'm like, yep, that's the best kind of space game. Something where you're not flying an airplane in space, but where you're actually flying a spaceship in space.
1: Mm-hmm.
0: So, which means you don't have to have constant thrust. You're going to drift a lot. It's more fun to have more realism, I believe. I've always liked simulations a lot more than games. Yeah. And that you can greatly overlap the two, where some people call it a sim, other people call it a game. Like Kerbal, which is a game I've got over 6,000 hours in, which is, it's a game, but the game was originally designed as a physics teaching thing for kids for junior high school. And what they found was that it was a tremendous success commercially for 50 and 60 year old men who really are
1: wanted
0: into
1: to build rockets.
0: Yeah, who've always liked playing with rockets since they were kids.
1: Did you have model rockets as a kid?
0: Hell yeah.
1: Yeah, me too.
0: Absolutely. I loved rockets, man. We had Rocket Club in our elementary school. Like, mm-hmm. Parents didn't care about explosives back then.
1: You could never do that today. The gun clubs. And
0: have kids
1: else.
0: That are like under 13 years old have access to explosives? Are you kidding? Yeah. It was great fun. So, with games like Kerbal, it's realistic to begin with. And then, because there's a lot of old guys like me playing it and writing mods for it, and I wrote a mod for it as well, there's like complete realism mods, which is what I have that I'm running, which crank everything up to 11 so that you've got exactly the same physics that you do in real space games. And I think I told you this, I didn't mention it on a podcast, is I finally was able to consistently send missions to the moon, and I got my first lander on the moon, unmanned, just a lander, but something that could send back scientific data, something that had enough propellant to get to the moon and then land on the moon, because landing takes a hell of a lot of propellant as well, because you have to slow down. But that took me about 2 months. Not 2 months of continuous game playing, but like 2 months of time where it probably was maybe 30 or 40 hours of gameplay. And that's from somebody that's already had thousands of hours in this game that understands both how the game works and how orbital mechanics work. So it's not easy when you crank all the realism all the way up to reality. Space is hard. And Elon makes it look easy, but it is not. There's so many variables. There's so many things that have to go right for you to be successful, and only one thing has to go wrong for you to fail. So game is at this point is like 10 or 11 years old. I don't even know if it's sold anymore. It probably still is, but not really supported. The company that was making it sold it to somebody else. The company that bought it went out of business. But the community of players and modders, and they're just totally keeping it alive because it's such a great game. There's nothing else quite like it. Although there's a new game soon to be out there, I think in either beta or still in alpha right now, called Kitten Space Agency. Which is going to be very similar.
1: So since you mentioned SpaceX out in Grimes County, out mm-hmm. at Gibbons Creek Reservoir, which used to be a power plant that they took down a few years mm-hmm. ago, but the switchyard's still there, the reservoir is still there. SpaceX is proposing building a large semiconductor factory.
0: Yeah, that would be cool.
1: Which is right here. They'd have access to A&M students. It'd be a huge boon to the local economy. So it's a $120 billion project.
0: North of Houston. Yeah.
1: Yes, just north of Houston.
0: That's close to College Station, too, I guess.
1: Yeah, it's 20 miles from here.
0: Yeah, I was just looking at it because I'm like, oh, I recognize Lake Conroe. I've driven around there. And it's like, this is just west of there. I didn't notice that you were even closer to it than that.
1: Yep.
0: Yeah, that'd be cool. So that used to be a power plant?
1: Yeah, it was a coal fire, 550 megawatt power plant. Okay.
0: And this was the cooling lake?
1: Yeah, I used to go fishing out there all the time. Yeah. You go right at by the outlet, and the water's warm, warm, warm, no matter the time of year.
0: Yeah, it's the weirdest thing, man. Fishing in those places is always kind of weird like that. I remember when I...
1: But the point is, a lot of the infrastructure that they would need for the facility is there. Mm-hmm. You know, a lot of stuff is built out already. It's actually a really cool site for it. So, yeah, kind of cool.
0: There's a... A leak,
1: but they're asking the county to abandon the taxes on the increase. Oh,
0: well, of course, yeah. So it gets it done for cheap.
1: Well, but I think Grimes County would be stupid not to take it. They have no industry in Grimes County.
0: Well, that'd be good for them too. Then win-win.
1: Yeah.
0: There's the lake that's very close to me. Like that is Walter E. Long Lake, which is a cooling lake for a power plant here, just north. East of Austin, and I'm on kind of the northeast side, so I've gone fishing there before. I've gone jet skiing there. The water is like, even in the fall or spring, it's just really warm.
1: Yep.
0: Fish like it. Good stuff.
1: Yep.
0: Anyway, to finish up the In the Black thing, I played it a little bit. It's very, very early access, so I'll finish all the modules over the weekend, probably.
1: I thought it was released.
0: No, it's early access. It is very early access.
1: Early access game. Okay, yeah. So lots of crashes then.
0: So it just came out into early access on May 5th, 5 days ago.
1: Okay.
0: So they're now in early access. Before that, they just had a demo out.
1: Yeah, I have the demo downloaded. Played it.
0: Yeah, and I mean, I don't mind stuff like this. I'll probably spend some time on it over the weekend. Get as much out of what they have currently available. I like everything. Looks super cheesy right now. Nothing's polished.
1: They compare it to Gray Zone.
0: Yeah, so. Yeah. Gray Zone's a lot more polished, I think. But the thing I like is it did have support right away from my sticks for my VKB joysticks that I have for flight. So it was very easy to put all my stick stuff in there and then be able to fly just like I fly in every other game. Which is...
1: Yeah. By the way, why the did you spend like $215 on a... joystick?
0: $215. I spent a lot more than that.
1: VKB Simulator Gladiator Evo Standard is coming up as.
0: Yeah, I have two of those, first of all.
1: Okay.
0: Ooh. And I have the right angled one, so that each stick is actually at 45 degree angle.
1: Okay, so you spent $600+ on joysticks.
0: Dude, you could buy a joystick for $1,000 per stick right now. These VKBs
1: I just remember playing Flight Sim and stuff with the old Logitech suction cup on the table.
0: Oh, I had the full setup, dude. I had the full flight setup with the yoke and everything.
1: Okay.
0: I have a trucking simulator with a big wheel and a 18-speed transmission.
1: Of course you do.
0: Mm-hmm. And it's like the tranny is right out of a real truck. Like you move it just as much, the exact same movements.
1: So I had a Thrustmaster back in the day, and you can get the current Thrustmaster T-Flight Stick X for $58.
0: Mm-hmm. Yep.
1: You can even get the Logitech one with the throttle and the yoke and all that for $187.
0: Yeah. No, I mean, there. If you want a toy, you can get a toy. If you want a simulator controller, you're going to pay that kind of money. I've got thousands of hours on my sticks. Thousands. I've replaced them twice.
1: Seems expensive.
0: Yeah, well, not really. If you want to see expensive, go type in Virpel. V-I-R-P-E-L.
1: Say that again. V-I-R.
0: Virpel. Yeah. V-I-R-P. Either E-L or L-E. Virpel.
1: Okay.
0: They make.
1: It's V-I-R-P-I-L.
0: That's what I said. Yeah. Definitely not what I said. That's what I meant. They make metal versions of these types of sticks, and you're going to pay appropriately.
1: Okay.
0: Yeah, these are.
1: I don't get it.
0: These are like 600 to 1,000 per stick. Pedals are extra, obviously. Everything's extra. The high quality racing simulators wheel, like you're literally a wheel for your. Now I've got for just regular car racing. I've got the. The Logitech one, which was what, $200 or something? I don't know. It was cheap. It's got feedback on it, force feedback. But guys that I know that are serious race simmers, I'm trying to remember the name of the company. It's like on the tip of my tongue, but I can't remember off the top of my head. It's a British company, I believe. But they have simulator gear that goes up to about $2,500. Like a stick, or sorry, stick, a steering wheel. They have models anywhere ranging from $350 to like $900 just for the wheel.
1: Okay. I don't get spending that much money on gaming. I don't.
0: Well, this is the difference between simulator and game. Okay. But, you've got a reasonably decent keyboard for gaming. It's a gaming keyboard. Right?
1: I'm sorry?
0: You have a reasonably decent gaming keyboard.
1: I have a decent keyboard, but it was $100 and it's just a decent keyboard. But a
0: keyboard is a gaming keyboard.
1: It doesn't matter though. It's not just used for gaming. It's also for work and everything else. Gaming.
0: Sure.
1: But it is
0: a gaming keyboard.
1: That is a primary input. Like having a decent mouse and having a decent keyboard are very important for overall computing. So, and I sit in front of a computer all day, every day. So,
0: absolutely. Jesus. I agree. But if you add gaming to just clicking on websites and porn sites, then you need something that has functionality that a regular keyboard, regular mouse don't have. So like my keyboard that I'm sitting behind right now, gaming keyboard, is a Steel Series something. It's their magnetic key one. And let's take a look here. What is it called? It is the Steel Series. What do they call this? It is the Apex Pro Gen 3, I guess. Yeah, Apex Pro Gen 3. So it's hypermagnetic switches. So there's no springs, there's no mechanical switches. It's all magnetic. So this keyboard's on sale right now for $234.
1: Too much.
0: Or a wireless version for $270.
1: Man, by the way, Tennessee also redistricted and got rid of their one Democratic district.
0: Nice. Yeah, good for Tennessee.
1: I think we may have what some people are calling a procedural win for the midterms.
0: Yeah, yeah. And I think that's a good name for it, too. I like that. I've got the SwiftPoint Z2 mouse right now. I'm on my third one of those, and I've got the Z3 on order. That's a $240 mouse.
1: Yeah.
0: Okay. I'm not buying it because it's $240. I'm buying it because it's the only mouse that does what it does. The keyboard I have is the only keyboard that does what it does. Joysticks that I have are the only joysticks that do what they do. So I could go more expensive, but I can't go less expensive.
1: Okay.
0: So it's all a matter of having the tools for the job. And back in my day, now I don't think this is the case anymore because Sears doesn't exist, but back in my day, you had different levels of tools. Most people just bought shit at Target or Walmart. Sears was a step up from that. They had the Craftsman line of tools, which had a lifetime warranty, so you could bring it back anytime it breaks and get a new one. And they broke a lot less. And then, of course, if you were a pro, you'd get Snap-on. But very few people would get Snap-ons for their homes. The only people I knew that had Snap-on tools were people that were total mechanics. Car nerds. Yeah. Like, that was... didn't matter what they worked, but when they got home from work, they worked on their cars. They would actually go to the Snap-ons. But people that just liked higher quality stuff, they generally had Craftsman. And then everybody else used, you know, the Stanley and all the other brands that were available at normal stores.
1: Yeah, so, I've got a hodgepodge of tools.
0: So for my mouse, keyboard, and joysticks, I have Snap-on. Okay. I don't have Craftsman. But I wouldn't, like, I didn't have that in my 20s. Even my 30s, I really didn't.
1: Like, I've got some nice tools. Like, I've got some Klein tools and stuff like that, you know, which is the electrician version of Snap-on, right? But I've also got some Harbor Freight tools, just because it depends on how often I'm going to use that tool.
0: And I've got some Amazon tools that I've bought more than once.
1: Like a torque wrench that I've got for, literally, I got it for torquing on barrel nuts for AR-15s. You know, that I don't use very often. That's Harbor Freight. Now, my torque screwdriver that I use anytime I move a scope or do anything else that is used way more, right, and needs to be way finer precision on the spec, is that's a real high-end tool. Like, it's probably my torque screwdriver is probably a $100 screwdriver.
0: Yeah. Is it digital or mechanical?
1: It's mechanical.
0: Okay. Yeah, we had those back in the day, but I guess there's digital ones you can get now.
1: Yeah, but the mechanical ones are the, like, a nice mechanical one like this is. But, you know, you're talking inch pounds, right? So you're a much finer measurement than,
0: foot pounds.
1: You know, a tool. Yeah.
0: You know, one of the coolest tools.
1: And you don't want your scope moving.
0: No, you don't. But you also, that's why you use a little bit of lactate in there.
1: Oh, yeah.
0: I was going to say, one of the things that, I don't know what it's even called, that my dad had, and I don't know why he got it, other than the coolness factor is why I would have gotten it for, is basically like a pry bar would be, I think, the right name for it.
1: Okay.
0: Essentially, a solid steel bar that was about maybe 2/3 of an inch thick, maybe 3/4 of an inch thick. Hexagonal. So it wasn't round, it was hexagonal. And one end of it was sharpened into a point, like a spear.
1: And the back end is round club sort of thing.
0: Nope, it was flat for like putting into a, you know, to jam the door open or jam something open that you had to, a little bit of room. You jam it in there as much as you could, and then you crank on the other side. But this thing, it would maybe ever so slightly bend at a full man's weight, but it was solid. It weighed a lot. It probably weighed 30 pounds.
1: One of the things that I got.
0: But let me finish the story. So I remember as like a teenager, this was my spear, man. I could throw this fucker. And it would go into the dirt by about 6 inches. And this was a fun, nasty tool. But from a practical standpoint, I think it was meant to, like, you know, break through doors or something.
1: So I was tearing down an old deck at one of my wife's apartments because it was just rotten. And I went and got a couple of things, you know, some crowbars, stuff like that. But one of the things that I got that I still have that I think is such a useful tool. It's technically a post hole digger.
0: Okay.
1: Like it's about 4 or 5 feet long. One end has that pry bar style edge that you can use to break up and dig with. And then the other has a tamper on the end. Mm-hmm. And I use that to tear that deck up. But it weighs probably a good 20 pounds, right? It's hefty, and it's an inch thick. It's just steel. And, mm-hmm. you know, it's heavy. And you can use the hell out of that. Like, talk about a melee weapon if you ever needed it.
0: Yeah. There's a lot of cool weapon or tools that could be turned into melee weapons, that's for sure.
1: Mm-hmm.
0: Just this is part of the fun creative process of being a man. Like, what things in this room could I use to kill somebody with?
1: Yeah.
0: Oh, tell me that thought doesn't occur to you on a regular basis.
1: Yep.
0: Especially in other people's houses. Or businesses or whatever. It's like, okay, all right. What do we got? What are we working with here? Uh-huh. That's a good time. Mm. But yeah, I think there was something else with video game related. Oh, yeah. So you mentioned Gray Zone. Let me cover that first real quick. So Gray Zone has been updated a few times in the last 3 months. And it is in very good shape right now. I haven't had any issues technically with it. And I think they've kind of fixed the problem with running out of things to do, because now they have a whole bunch of missions that are quasi-repetitive, meaning you get a similar mission in a different area from a different guy, but it's kind of the same mission, but it gives you a lot more variety that way, and you can play it with other people. So Gray Zone is still my favorite FPS shooter out there. It's hyper-realistic graphics. If you crank everything to ultra, it just looks like it's a photograph or a movie. The weapons are awesome. They're awesome because they're realistic. And you can build weapons from parts or take out parts that are used. Like if you burn through a barrel by shooting a lot, you can take that barrel off. Or if you get the scratches on your night vision or something, you know, you keep the mount but replace the actual TVS-14 or, yeah, get a different tube put in. So it's a game that has that aspect in it of gaming as well, which I really enjoy. And somebody had recently, I saw this on Reddit in the group for the game, that, or in the subreddit, I should say, technically for the game, that they noticed that one of the pistols in there had a magazine that was obviously a longer magazine that was pinned to 10 rounds. And it actually said in the description of it that it was a magazine made for states with restrictions on magazine capacity.
1: God.
0: That's in the game. So's the full version of the magazine, and they've got, you know, 30-round mags for your Glocks, 33-rounders, and the 60-rounders for your AKs. But depending on where you get this gun, it may come with a California magazine.
1: There you go.
0: So, but if you look at that in the game, it literally looks like a 17-round magazine that's been pin welded to only allow 10 rounds.
1: Well, okay. Anything else on that?
0: On that, no. But I got another game I want to talk about. But go ahead.
1: Go ahead, because I'm going to move off games. I want to talk about arrests.
0: Okay. So the other game, which is one I emailed you earlier today about, is we're getting to the semi-annual Starship show for Star Citizen. So twice a year,
1: Gene's going to buy a starship.
0: No, you are. This is going to be your first starship.
1: Oh, so, God, I'm not paying money for a starship.
0: No, you are. So this game is it's a love and hate game. It's hate because it's still not finished, still not released, and I've had it now for 6 years, I think. It's been 13 years in development, and it's still not done. That's the hating part of this. It's like one of the worst-run gaming companies from a delivery standpoint. Now, from a finance standpoint, it's one of the best run gaming companies, because in that 13-year time span, they've sold, guess how much they've sold? Take a guess.
1: I don't know. How much?
0: $1 billion worth of this game. Mm-hmm. $1 billion has been spent by people on this game so far.
1: That's retarded.
0: Well, it is what it is. And twice a year, they do a virtual in-game event, which is essentially the best way I describe it. It's like a car show. If you ever go to a car show in a large city, in a convention center, where every manufacturer has their cars sitting there, you can come and, you know, look at it, open it up, sit in it, see what you like, see what you dislike. That's what they have for spaceships twice a year. We're coming up to that in about 2 week period. That show is going to be running less than that, about a week and a half. That show is officially going to be running, and that is going to be when I bring you into that game. Because you've asked before about this anyway, but I've told you at some point we'll go in and walk around and I can show you what it is. But, you know, don't think of it as like a full-functioning game you can just get into and start playing right now. There's a lot you can do in the game, but not everything. So it's somewhat disjointed, and I think if you set your expectations correctly, which is this is what you're getting access to, but it's not done yet, and you walk into that way, then it's really fun. You could do a lot of cool stuff, and the amazing thing about it is, much like Gray Zone is photorealistic when it comes to first-person shooters,
1: mm-hmm.
0: Star Citizen is photorealistic for space games, because it literally looks like the level of detail and everything is hyper, hyper good. One of the things that you can notice when we go in there is you can like zoom in on things using your helmet magnification. When we're walking around the convention floor, I got to remember to do this. I'll tell you, look down at the carpet. And if you look down at the carpet under your feet, you can see the individual weave in the carpet.
1: Okay, cool.
0: Bam. I mean, that's that kind of level of realism. It's amazingly realistic. So it looks beautiful. It does require some serious hardware to run, although, because the game's been developing for so long, I think people's hardware is mostly caught up to where more and more people are running hardware that can run it. Because, like, when I started playing it 6 years ago, there's a lot fewer people that were running the level of hardware that could play the game well. Now, mm-hmm. I think most people are. It's a much higher percentage anyway. But that's another game with mostly Newtonian physics. They're not perfectly Newtonian. There's a little bit of flying aircraft in space in the game because they've had different modes of flight that they've introduced. But as long as you're like not hyper fast flying, as if you're like coming in for landing or whatever, it is definitely Newtonian flight. So yeah. It is fun in that regard. And when you get good at flying a spaceship and not an aircraft that requires constant lift, there's some really fun stuff you can do. Like basically flying a spaceship in a game or in real life, you're basically doing drifting all the time.
1: Okay.
0: Or you're hardly moving. Like if you use, you know, your RCS thrusters just to make adjustments and you move a little bit here and there, the way that we do in real life right now, because we don't have the fuel to burn in space. That's the way you would do it. In the way that the Rosinante does it in the Expanse is still Newtonian, but you have essentially unlimited fuel, and so you tend to fly a lot more with drift, to where you're using your main engine on the back and then just pointing it at different directions to control high levels of acceleration in the opposite direction.
1: Right, but you don't arc in Newtonian physics, right?
0: You don't arc? What do you mean?
1: I mean, like, if you're using thrusters, you're still mm-hmm. going to... you can't just make an easy right-hand turn, right?
0: Yeah, so you have to...
1: I guess that's your point about drifting.
0: Yeah, yeah. So if you're barely moving, if you're moving, you know, a few meters per second, like you're approaching a station,

0: burn just like the real SpaceX boosters do in real life. Coming down engine first, burn to slow yourself down, and then land. Or if you're doing, you know, if you're doing actual space combat in the same way and not like flying an aircraft in space, then it's the same kind of deal where you can literally hit your thruster to really go fast in one direction, your main engine. And then while you're flying in that direction, you use your thrusters just to change the angle of the ship. So you could be actually going in one direction, but facing the opposite direction, shooting back at the guys that are behind you, because your engine is now turned off and you're just drifting in space into that direction, into as fast as you were able to accelerate. And now you're drifting and you're free to maneuver the nose of your ship and your guns to whatever you want. But of course, if you want to then quickly change direction, then you have to make sure that your main engine is at a perpendicular of, you know, where you're flying, or exactly 180 degrees from where you want to go, wherever that direction is, because you're going to need to use that to accelerate in the new direction. Anyway, it's a lot more fun to do than it is to explain it.
1: Well, you know what's a lot more fun for me?
0: What's that?
1: Watching a Democrat in Virginia who was part of the redistricting push get raided by the FBI.
0: Oh, what was the charge?
1: Well, it's an investigation that was actually started under the Biden administration for corruption related to her cannabis dispensary right across from her office.
0: Oh, boy. Now, if you're a politician, does it make sense to run on those at all?
1: No.
0: I don't think so.
1: Like that seems like a really dumb idea to me.
0: Yeah. Yeah, you know, or either that or like a winery.
1: Yeah, the, you know, valuation suddenly fluctuates.
0: Yeah, that's it's like Trump's the only politician that's actually lost money by becoming president. Everybody else seems to magically make a lot more money. Gee, I wonder how that goes.
1: That, and then the Comey indictment is just fantastic.
0: Yeah, I hope he's alive long enough to actually be in prison. Why? I know he's getting up there in years.
1: He's not that old.
0: He's getting there. He's in his 70s, I think.
1: No. No.
0: How old is he?
1: How old is he?
0: Oh, by the way, I'm supposed to tell you from CSB, who texted me, that tell your co-host dude named Ben that my PodMic USB broke. USB-C socket is dead, so he should be very careful with USB-C cables in this microphone. There you go.
1: Yep.
0: There's your notification.
1: Cool.
0: Yeah.
1: All right, let's see. How old is James Comey?
0: Yeah.
1: Oh. Just tell me his damn age. I don't care when he was in office. He is 65.
0: That's almost 70. Yeah.
1: I guess if you round up enough.
0: I don't know, man. My point still stands. I hope he's alive long enough to be in jail, because this is probably going to drag another 3 to 4 years before he's actually guilty.
1: Mm-hmm.
0: So he'll be in his almost 70 by that point. I mean, honestly, where's the indictment for Obama? We know that's coming.
1: Well, I really, from your mouth to God's ears.
0: That guy was involved in so much crooked shit.
1: Indeed. Indeed.
0: Yep. Not only that, but, you know, his husband killed the cook.
1: Well, and Obama has admitted that there's been strife in their marriage since he has been vocal against Trump and gone back into the political fray.
0: Yeah. I don't know, man. I you know, I think that I like seeing progress, but I keep

0: looking at my wrist at my watch, saying, "Guys, you've only got 2.5 years left. You got to speed this shit up."
1: Yeah, but they've made good progress, and that's what people need to realize.
0: Yes, they have. That, I agree.
1: That a lot of shit has gotten done,
0: but they also need to hurry up.
1: Yeah.
0: And what do you think? Just throw it in there. What do you think of all the alien shit?
1: I think it's a bunch of bullshit.
0: A lot of people talking about how the aliens are about to be released.
1: And well, we'll see.
0: Mm-hmm. So, I don't know. It's hard to say. There's definitely a split right now in the space enthusiast community between the people that are all rah-rah for the alien release and people that are like, come on, guys, this is all bullshit. Did you know that octopus have DNA that no other animal has?
1: Yeah, and the octopus, if there's any sign of alien life on the Earth, it would be the octopus.
0: Mm-hmm. Yeah. Or, like, clearly something that was crossbred. They took a simple little mollusk and then injected a bunch of new DNA into it.
1: Well, and octopi are very intelligent. They have more than one brain.
0: Octopuses.
1: No, it's octopi.
0: No, it's not. It is octopuses. Because it's a Greek word, not a Latin word. And so it is not getting a Latin ending on a Greek word.
1: So is it a hippopotamus?
0: Yeah. Yeah, because that means water horse.
1: It's hippopotami.
0: You know, it's hippopotamuses.
1: Okay.
0: Yeah.
1: I'm pretty sure.
0: You can't. No, I know. A lot of people are wrong about this, but I don't blame you for being wrong. Just noticing. Dude, I literally watched the video on it 3 hours ago.
1: Okay.
0: Where they pointed out the mistake that people make. Either way, they are super cool animals. They're one of the animals I will not eat. I know that they're a food in a lot of countries.
1: Mm-hmm.
0: But I will not eat them. Well, I have eaten them before I knew they were intelligent, but I will not eat them.
1: The little ones you eat in sushi are fine.
0: What, you think the babies are, just because they're not old enough to think properly, then they're okay to eat?
1: I think body mass has a direct correlation to brain size.
0: Really?
1: At a certain point, yeah. Nah, like a field mouse is, you know, dumb. A larger mouse is smart.
0: A larger mouse is smart?
1: I'm thinking of like a shrew. A shrew is not an intelligent animal. However, not too farly distantly related, a rat is a fairly intelligent animal.
0: Fairly intelligent, yeah.
1: Yeah. I think a monkey, is like a little teeny monkey, is not as intelligent as a chimp. Like, there's a thing there.
0: I mean, like, what kind of monkey? I think orangutans are more intelligent than chimps.
1: Right, they're big.
0: I've never seen a chimp driving a car. I've seen orangutans driving cars all day long.
1: Oh my goodness.
0: My Uber driver that delivers food half the time is an orangutan.
1: Did I ever tell you the story of when our octopi escaped?
0: Your octopus, yeah?
1: Yeah, did I ever tell you that?
0: No, you did. You did. You actually, I think you told it on the...
1: On the show?
0: Yeah, on the show a few months back, yeah.
1: Okay, well, I won't worry.
0: Yeah. It is so crazy.
1: I grew up with the best aquarium.
0: Yeah, you really did. You lucked out on that, man. Having a dad that was in the sea trade really made you.
1: That was dredging up shit and went, this would be cool in the aquarium. Threw it in the ice chest with an aerator. Exactly.
0: Yeah.
1: No, having a seahorse give birth and watching a shrimp eat all the babies.
0: Oh, my God. That's hilarious. Yeah, that's crazy stuff. I have, like, petted, or I guess technically he would have petted me, one of the giant Pacific octopuses out in Washington State in one of the aquariums. They had a thing where you could pay to go into the back where he's getting fed and stuff, and so he sticks his arms out. These are the ones that are, like, you know, 3 feet long. maybe more. I don't know. It's hard to tell because they're moving their arms all the time. They don't like just stick them out straight.
1: Yeah,
0: but it's a weird feeling when something is touching you, but like it's moving every sucker individually.
1: So one of the kind of coolest things I ever got to see as a kid, I was on the boat with my dad, and he wakes me up in the middle of the night. He said, "Ben, come here. You got to see this." So I go up to the wheelhouse, and then he turns on the floodlights, and I'm watching, and all of a sudden this octopus goes flying by. And I'm like, "The hell was that?" And then you see all these dolphins running to it, and the first one to get there would get it and pick it up and throw it, and they were
0: playing football with it.
1: Yeah, they're playing with it. And the octopus would spread out and fly like a Frisbee, man. It's hilarious.
0: Yeah, dolphins are assholes, that's for sure. But, you know, they are more intelligent than people are. So I guess they would have to be assholes. That's usually how that works.
1: Yeah. Well, dolphins are very...
0: They're perverts.
1: Yes, to say the least.
0: They're definitely perverts. Yeah. They're interesting critters, too. I mean, they're definitely not anywhere near as alien as an octopus. But they're weird. Like, their ancestors were walking around on land. And then they climbed back into the water. And that's a much more modern water living critter than just about all the fish that are out there.
1: Yep.
0: Evolutionarily speaking. Yeah, I don't know, man. I'm still on kind of half my brain is turned off of politics right now. I'm getting a little bit of it just from you and a few other folks, but I'm trying to actively stay off X because I've just, over the last 9 months, man, I don't know how many hundreds of hours I've wasted on X trying to, write things. And then you're like, "Hey, check it out. 100,000 people saw my post. So what? It doesn't matter. No one gives a shit. It's all irrelevant." I'm sure I didn't change anybody's mind. I had a few people. I think the most I had was I had like 500 people do a like on one of my posts, which is like nothing compared to, bigger people. But that was about the most that I've ever seen on one of my posts. But it is such a fucking waste of time. Video games are less of a waste of time than being on X.
1: X can be a time suck, that's for sure.
0: Yeah. It's hard to get off once you get on there. One of the features that YouTube has, I don't know if you need this. Darren, listen up as well. Did you know that on the YouTube app on your phone, at least if you're a paid person, which I am for YouTube, assume you are as well, if you go into the settings, you can put in a limit my scrolling of shorts to X number of minutes.
1: They just added that.
0: That is the best fucking feature. For guys like me that are here's how it happens. You're watching an actual, movie about dolphins and octopuses on YouTube, as one might. And then you're like, "I got to go take a shit." So you go to the bathroom. You got your phone with you. Well, you're not going to keep watching on a little tiny screen a video that you were watching on the big screen. So you start scrolling, and it's like, I see what this person wants. What that person says. Next thing you know, you're sitting on the toilet for half an hour. Not because you have a long shit that you're taking, but because you're sitting there.
1: I just don't scrolling. Do that. I just have a podcast going on in my ear, and I'm not even looking at my phone.
0: Well, that's better. I will say that's a better thing. I used to do that. I used to have a podcast. I'm old enough to have magazines in the bathroom, but, and I don't mean those magazines, get your mind out of the gutter, but I always had my gun magazines in the bathroom. But lately, with all the promotions of shorts they're doing, and almost everyone who has normal channels also making shorts, is the best way to get your channel recognized.
1: Okay.
0: It's hard not to click on shit.
1: I guess. I just, it's not a thing for me.
0: Well, that's good.
1: By the way, one last thing to discuss.
0: Yeah.
1: Mercedes-Benz just announced that they're going to do a $4 billion investment into a manufacturing facility in Alabama.
0: That's good. I think they already have one there, or Georgia.
1: Yeah. Well, they're going to be building out more.
0: Well, it's probably way cheaper. Yeah, it's way cheaper to do that in the U.S. Yeah. That's good. Yeah. I mean, they were building, I thought it was in Georgia that they used to build all their, like the M series and a bunch of other cars that were mostly sold to Americans. They did their vans in South Carolina, and I guess Alabama is where they've always had their plant for the U.S. sport utilities.
1: Mm-hmm.
0: GLE, GLS, and the Maybach. Because that's mostly U.S. market vehicles. So, yeah, apparently they're going to expand that plant greatly. They first opened it up in 95.
1: Mm-hmm. Well, it's a good expansion. More economy.
0: Until Europe fully fails and they're essentially bankrupt, and we can start hiring Europeans for pennies on the dollar, I think this is what's going to end up happening, is that there will be less and less manufacturing, and there will be a lot less consuming of goods in Europe, other than, you know, local goods like vegetables, I guess, and things. But because, like, Europe has gotten very fat and socialist by not having to provide for its own military.
1: Yes.
0: And
1: that's going
0: away. And they've been buying things that the only reason they can buy them is because they're not spending money on the military. But they're also way overspending money on socialist programs beyond their means. And the only reason they were able to do that is because of the very cheap price of fuel. Cheap from Russia and, you know, cheap from the Middle East. Well, that ride's over. So Europe's going to be hit from both sides. Their cost of living is going to go up, and their money-making ability is actually going to keep decreasing. We'll see more European firms opening up plants in other countries.
1: Especially if Germany keeps, you know, pushing back against Russia. Because the German economy does not run without Russian gas.
0: Yeah. Yeah. Or somebody's. I mean, it doesn't have to be Russian, but it's got to be cheap gas. It doesn't run without cheap gas.
1: Yep.
0: So,
1: all right, man. Well, that's all I got.
0: All right. Well, we're almost 2 hours. Close enough. Sounds good, Ben. Sounds like you still got a little bit of the residual cough going on.
1: Oh, yeah. But at least I'm not running a fever, man. That was rough last week.
0: Yeah. Yeah. It sounds like you're past it. You didn't die to COVID-26. That's good. Whatever the hell you had.
1: Yeah. I don't know. Probably flu or something. But
0: There's this thing called the flu that disappeared during COVID, if you noticed.
1: Yeah, yeah.
0: Completely. 100% gone. I think it's probably back now. All right, guys. We'll see you all in next week.
1: Later.

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1: 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I'm Captain Jeff, former U.S. Air Force pilot and retired Delta Airlines captain. And joining me from his Garden View studio
3: in Hartford, Hereford, and Hampshire,
1: a retired professional dog photographer, former RAF, RAAF fighter pilot, retired Airbus A330, A340 captain for Virgin Atlantic Airways, it's Captain Nick.
4: Hi there, Jeff. Lovely to be back on the show, on this iconic show number, the show number that reminds us, of course, the Boeing 367-80 airliner. The Dash 80, as it was nicknamed, was rolled out the year of my birth, 1954. And although it was just a dinky little narrow body with only four seats abreast, when Tex Johnson, the famous test pilot, barrel rolled it over Lake Washington in front of 500,000 spectators at the Gold Cup hydroplane races, its future was assured. Now, Boeing had chosen to name its projects in 100-number blocks, and airliners just happened to have the 700s. It was the marketing division who decided that the Dash 80 would become the Boeing 707. 1,010 would be delivered.
1: Wow. It makes you wonder why they didn't go with the 700 or the 701 or something like that. Why this?
4: Well, apparently the division thought it came off the tongue better and was a bit like 007.
1: Better marketing.
4: 707. Yeah.
1: Okay. Very interesting. Well, that won't be the last time that we mention a Boeing 70-something or 7-whatever number. Stay tuned for that in the future. Also joining us from the Northwoods of the Atlanta suburbs, race car driver, self-taught chef, and commercial multi-engine instrument engine, commercial multi-instrument engine rated pilot. Okay. With an interest in horses that can kill him. I really need to look at these before we start the show. Sorry. I said that last time, too, I think. AJ Schramm. Hello.
5: Hey, everybody. Thanks for the quite the intro.
1: Oh, you're welcome. It was quite.
4: Yeah. You're welcome.
1: Yeah. Uh-huh. Now
5: I'm shocked. I'm shocked that Nick would do something like
1: yeah,
5: that.
1: Yeah, I know. How immature.
4: I just thought it was funny. I didn't do it. No, you're not there.
1: Uh-huh. Sure. Okay. It must have been Liz. From her studio in Toronto, Ontario, Canada, retired financier and aviation enthusiast, spreadsheet master, and our producer, it's the lovely Liz Piper.
6: Hello, everybody. Happy May.
1: Happy
6: May. I think we were on May Day last time. So
1: yeah, we did May Day. But
6: I didn't show in May, but anyway.
1: Yeah.
6: Glad to see everybody. All right, have a good show.
4: Thanks, Liz.
1: Okay.
4: Cut off.
5: Bye.
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0: stand by for news.
1: Well, we're going to start off the news with a sad story. One of our U.S. airlines, what do they call them? Low-cost airline, but I don't know.
2: ULCC.
1: ULCC airline, Spirit, has had trouble in late times, and they'd already filed for bankruptcy and then kind of emerged from it for a little while. And this last time, it was just too much for them, the high fuel prices, etc. And they had to shut everything down. And we have a couple of videos here. One where the some of the last Spirit flights are conversing with air traffic control, and a little bittersweet.
3: Tower, Sterling's 1833.
1: Dallas Tower.
3: Sterling's 1833, Tower.
4: Yeah, is there any other Spirit flights coming in after us?
3: Let me see. I don't see anything. I don't think you guys flew nonstop from Intercontinental. That's like the last thing I'm kind of seeing on here. You might be the last one.
4: Might be a repo flight, but yeah, I guess this is it. Probably the last revenue flight. This is it tonight.
3: Well, it was a pleasure working with you guys, and I wish you the best.
4: Been here. Thank you very much.
3: Okay.
4: Thank you.
5: Hey, Spirit, all the best, and whatever comes next for you guys.
6: Really appreciate it, man. Thanks.
1: And that was Dallas-Fort Worth, and now we switch over to Chicago.
7: Hey, Sterling's one. Just want to say thoughts to all you and your colleagues over there at the Bananas the next couple days unfold.
5: Hey, man, we really appreciate that. Thank you. It's hard to believe this is it.
7: Yeah, no kidding. It's always a pleasure to talk with you guys on the radios. Hope you guys make it out okay.
1: All right, and then the video ends with thank you. You know, I've never heard of them referred to as Bananas, but I can see why. That bright banana yellow color on the livery of Spirit.
2: I always thought bananas were made by Beechcraft.
1: Oh yeah, the Beechcraft bananas. Yeah, the V-tailed bananas. Okay. And also, this happened. Turns out that there was a captain that was actually flying with his son, acting as first officer, was supposed to be flying his retirement flight. But guess what? Spirit Airlines shut down before he had a chance to. But I think some people found out about it, and here's a video kind of explaining that.
8: Some heartwarming stories coming out of this situation with a video that is now going viral from BWI.
9: Southwest Airlines doing its part to honor a Spirit Airlines pilot who missed out on his final retirement flight.
10: Mr. Don Jackson.
11: This is really awesome.
9: Yeah, well, Southwest posted this video on their social media page showing a Spirit pilot, Captain John Jackson, who was supposed to fly his retirement flight, but when Spirit shut down, he instead found himself on a Southwest flight to BWI, seated next to his son, Chris, who is a Southwest first officer. That's really cool. He just casually mentioned it was supposed to be his dad's final flight, and the crew made this happen. They got on the ball, making arrangements for him to be celebrated when he landed at BWI. Fire and rescue then met with the plane with a traditional water cannon salute, and the Baltimore ground operations team was waiting at the gate to welcome him with cheers and champagne.
11: It gave me chills.
9: Nothing like our community to come together and to celebrate somebody when they deserve to be celebrated.
11: Oh, it's nice.
9: It's so heartwarming. It feels good.
11: And the fact that they were able to get that all together for him, you know, honoring a pilot from another airline and this all happened for him is pretty
9: amazing.
11: Awesome.
9: Amazing. Job well done, everyone, and job well done, Mr. Jackson.
1: So I may have misunderstood that. I guess his son was a Southwest first officer?
12: No, he was also Spirit.
1: Oh, that's what I thought,
2: sounded
1: too.
2: From the news article, like they said.
1: The news people said Southwest, but they must have meant to say Spirit.
2: The news has never been wrong.
1: What's wrong with me? Sorry. Don't answer that question.
12: You don't want us to answer that, do you?
1: No, that's what I mean. Anyway.
12: Rhetorical question.
1: That's the word I was looking for. Thank you. I'm a little out of sorts today. Okay.
2: At least they're going to stay. They'll stay with us in spirit.
1: Okay, wait. You got to warn me.
13: Yeah, but it's always sad to see an airline go under, because you know very well the market's going to get a real jolt when all these guys suddenly start looking for jobs. And
1: yep,
2: has done me zero favors.
13: Exactly. Yeah, Dan Air went bust just as I was looking for a job in the airlines after leaving the Air Force, and flooded the market with 2,000 highly qualified commercial pilots. And I went, oh, hell's bells, back to the bottom of the queue.
2: Well, see, I was already at the bottom of the queue, and then they just moved the queue back another 6 or 7 yeah. miles.
1: So it's even worse.
13: Having said that, it's an awful wrench for your airline that you're, you know, nicely ensconced with, got a seniority number, you know, everything's going well, to suddenly disappear. I know they had their problems, but it's a shame.
1: Yep, the airline canceled all flights effective immediately, told passengers not to go to the airport, according to a notice posted on its website. And let's see, it said that Spirit was winding down all operations. The budget airline had lost billions of dollars in recent years, filing for bankruptcy in 2024 and 2025. Oh, that was more than I thought. Spirit hoped to emerge from its second bankruptcy this summer as a smaller company, but those plans fell apart. The planes didn't, but the plans fell apart as fuel prices rose in recent weeks. As Spirit's fate became clear, the Trump administration offered a $500 million federal lifeline. Here's $500.
2: Here's $500. Go get yourself a nice steak. Yeah.
12: That'll buy you like half a gallon of gas.
1: Hey, quit making fun of me. But the airlines, investors, and government officials could not reach an agreement on how to structure a deal or spend that $500.
12: The government couldn't reach an agreement?
1: Really? Yeah, that's weird. So sadly they had to shut her down. Okay. Well, I don't know what else to say. Sorry, everybody. We're keeping you all in our thoughts and prayers, and hopefully you'll land, you know, firmly somewhere else. Except for AJ's not really that happy about it, as we just mentioned.
12: All we can say to them is Talons Douglas.
1: Talons Douglas. There you go. All right.
2: I'm happy. I'm unhappy for them. And I'm also unhappy for me.
1: Yeah.
2: Okay. So I'm unhappy for everyone.
1: We're unhappy for everybody.
13: There are no winners here, but hopefully, it leaves a hole in the market. Hopefully someone will step up with a new outfit. And
12: I think JetBlue
13: things
12: has announced
13: will move
12: a whole
13: on.
12: Bunch of
1: yeah,
12: new
1: Yeah, they're
12: routes,
1: trying to take so advantage of it, that's for sure.
2: Was it JetBlue and Spirit that were wanting to merge a few years ago? Maybe this, this is all, here's the conspiracy theory. What it actually is JetBlue just buying Spirit on the cheap. They made this deal in the back room. We're going to go out of business, and you guys can just buy the planes for pennies on the dollar. We're good to go.
1: Oh, that's a good conspiracy.
13: Well, never
1: theory.
13: Know.
1: Yeah, I like it. All right, let's move on with this next one. Let's go to China, shall we? Shanghai, to be exact. This involves an A350 jet. Colliding with a jet bridge. Okay, we have some. I have several videos actually, so let's start with the first one. Sounded like a chicken or something there, didn't it? Okay, so we've already hit the jetway. Now we're going backwards, and then we're going to give it another shot.
2: I love the fact that they didn't hit it hard enough the first time.
1: Exactly.
13: Yeah, so they did it again. I'm really confused about that. Oh, and out come the reverses. Haven't got yourself away. Just shut the damned engines down.
1: Well, that is probably something that they're thinking about now. They're like, maybe we should have shut the engines down. Let's go back to that first one that I think with the chicken noises. Wow. Ow. Maybe the chickens are upset because that's where they roost in the jetway there. Oh, they're upset.
13: Oh, God, I didn't hit it hard enough first time. Let's give it another go.
1: Oh, gosh. Okay, so there we have that
2: another,
1: one.
2: Another 6 inches and I'll be in my parking spot. I just need to get a little bit.
1: Okay, let's do this one. I guess it's from passenger view. Oh, okay. Should we look at that one again? Oh, let's get off this airplane. Okay.
13: Wow.
1: Yeah? What, Liz? Okay. Oh, man. This is like a mess over here in the left wing and the left engine.
12: No, nothing.
1: Okay.
12: Do you?
1: What?
13: but the right side video, still looks lovely.
1: Gotcha. All right, here we go. Here's another one. Oh, wait. I'm going to... so this...
13: Oh, yes.
1: This is, I think, the best one.
13: Great.
1: So we're looking at inside the cabin, and we're looking at one of the bulkheads, and above the flight attendant jump seats is one of those large monitors that is showing the view from the video camera mounted on the tail looking forward. And I think the flight attendants are looking at some passengers, like, videotaping what's happening on this monitor, and they're going, what's going on? I guess they probably felt something too, felt like turbulence or whatever. So one of the flight attendants looks around like, what are they looking at? So that's where we
12: take over here. What are those wacky pilots doing?
1: There we go. Oh, we're hitting that darn jetway again. Very nice. And then the flight attendant goes, what do we do now? Somebody's calling, I think.
14: Holy shit.
1: Yep. Here, let me see what's going on.
2: Hello?
1: Yeah, hello? What's going on?
12: We're not getting home anytime soon.
1: Drinking?
12: How?
1: Brown turbulence. Ground turbulence, yeah.
12: I love it. Mazuz has got a good comment. Ground turbulence.
1: So,
12: that's a good title there, Nick.
2: Putting the reversers on in the ramp kind of crazy dangerous for all the rampers and stuff that's right there next to and in front of the airplanes?
1: It's frowned upon.
13: I wouldn't say it's ideal, but suboptimal. They should be keeping pretty well clear of the engines regardless. So I don't think it would necessarily put anyone in additional danger.
1: And then after hitting the two separate jetways over there on the left side, I think probably most of the people that were on the ground that were anywhere near scattered,
2: went further away,
1: running for their lives. Yeah, but I guess I'm just assuming that the captain just must have panicked, and I guess maybe the brakes weren't working. And the only thing else I know to do is like put the reversers out to try to keep the airplane from going forward. But then, of course, it started moving backwards, and then they put it out of reverse, and it started moving forward again. So as Captain Nick just mentioned, okay, you have to be thinking, okay, before I put it back in forward thrust, I better shut these engines down, right?
13: Yeah. I mean, if you want to minimize the damage, just shut the damn things down. Don't try the reverser trick, because all the time those engines are turning, and they're multi-million-dollar power units. They're going to be sucking in debris from the impact, and you're going to be destroying the engine. So, just cut your losses, minimize the damage, shut the engines down, and hope for the best.
2: So you're saying quit while you're ahead, even if that means you're ahead of your parking spot?
13: Ahead. And ahead don't forget to put a telephone book. Oh, you don't have telephone books nowadays, do you? I'm trying to think where you could put in your trousers for the spanking you're going to get from the chief pilot. Let's not go there, Liz.
1: Says no injuries were reported other than the pilot's spanking. Bottoms and the spankings. Pilots have been detained for testing and interview and spanking.
2: Is that is it flight operations testing or
12: how would they get additional the people substance off testing that plane?
2: Or both?
12: Could they get stairs in there? Like, how are they going to get off that thing?
13: They disembarked them from the other side apparently with air stairs.
12: Oh, so they brought stairs around. Okay, thank you. Thank you.
1: And really, we don't have any information yet as to what, why the airplane didn't stop the normal way. We may never know. Wacking things. In this previous news item, it's the jetway. Why don't we whack some bread trucks, say? Okay.
13: I need some bread.
1: Yeah, United flight 767 strikes light pole and damages truck on the New Jersey Turnpike before landing in Newark.
12: Is this an anti-carb thing? You think this was
1: This is an anti-carb thing. I think you're right, Liz. Yeah. There's some activists out there that'll take any means necessary.
12: Yeah,
1: anti-gluten. Yeah, good point. Kevin St. John, a long time APG-er and even Catholic piloter, writes, hello, captains, Emeritus, Jeff and Nick.
12: Emeritus.
1: Am I saying that right? Captains Emeritus. Thank you. I didn't think that was right. Georgia or GA pilot co-hosts, producer Liz and ABG crew. It's been a while since I sent in some feedback, and this event is certainly unique. It highlights one of the many unique hazards of that infamous and odoriferous toll road known as the New Jersey Turnpike. Having the roof of your bakery truck being smashed by the landing gear of a landing commercial airliner is pretty much the definition of a one-off event. I've heard of collisions between airliners and food delivery trucks on airport tarmacs, but never one involving a vehicle on the New Jersey Turnpike. This has got to have been a crushing experience for both the long-haul pilot and the bakery truck driver. Have you ever heard of any similar event involving a commercial airliner? Not me. I wonder if anything like this has ever happened at the Dutch Caribbean island airport known for its low approach over a popular beach. Thankfully, there they don't have a New Jersey Turnpike underneath that final approach.
12: Bikini-clad women.
1: Yeah, they have very, yeah.
13: No, but when it happens, they're going to get plenty of video evidence.
12: Yeah.
1: Yeah, you're right about that. I was pleased to hear that Captain Jeff got to exercise his piloting skills during the Sun and Fun travel. Is this the first stage of return to flying on at least irregular basis? Yeah, you could. My flying? Definitely irregular, for sure. Best wishes to all those hosts still flying with phase favorable winds and lots of blue sky. Again, that was from Kevin St. John. And we have some videos, if you guys would like to watch that.
12: Okay,
1: okay, we're going to do this one.
12: Yeah, there we go.
1: No, I just haven't advanced it over here. Okay. Well, you know what? I'm not going to play Ron. Not Ron. John. Juan. whatever his name
12: Blanco.
1: Is.
12: Blanco.
1: Blanco Lirio. I'm not going to play his, but I will include his video in the show notes because he does a pretty good job of explaining things, as he always does. But let's start off with this Vast Aviation video, shall we? Real Aviation Communications. LiveATC.net audio. This happened on the 3rd of May. United 767-400 performing flight from Venice, Italy to Newark. Final approach during the RNAV to runway 29. So, you know, I should probably
14: North do it. United 169 for the RNAV to 29.
1: Okay. He's all in a good mood. Yeah. Coming in to land, normally from this direction, they'd be landing on the 22s, 22 left, 22 right. However, sometimes when the winds are very strong out of the west, they will have us come in flying an approach to the 22s, but either fly and then peel off and do a circle to land on runway 29 or fly the RNAV to 29, which is essentially the same thing, but it's an instrument-guided approach. Using RNAV GPS.
12: And you and Captain Nick have flown that.
1: Yeah, I have flown this a few times.
12: No, Captain Nick has not.
1: Captain Nick has not, but I have. And
13: we had a procedure, but I never had to use it.
1: And it's because you hardly do it, and then, you know, you're looking for. I flew the one that was called the Stadium Visual, which is essentially the same kind of track that this flight took, doing the RNAV approach, which the RNAV kind of basically imitates or is the same kind of flight path. It's when you're doing the visual maneuver and you don't have, because when I was doing it, we didn't have RNAV approaches on my fleet. So, and in fact, I don't even know if they had a real RNAV approach back then anyway, but it's confusing because you're looking for landmarks that you're not used to looking at. And there are some vertical path guidance items out there to help you out. In this case, a little bit non-standard. It's a PAPI, a precision approach path indicator, a series of four lights left to right. And when you're on glide path, I believe it's red, red, white, white.
2: Other way around.
1: They turn red from the right. Okay. Mm-hmm. But normally the PAPI's, the standard location is on the left side of the runway. But in this case, because, you know, you're coming in from the north and you're making that right tight right turn to align with 29, they put the PAPI, well, I'm not sure this is the reason why, but they're on the right side. So it's a little bit non-standard, but they're there. And so all you do is you make sure that you're keeping the white, white, red, red look at it, and you're on the appropriate slope, and you're not going to hit any bread trucks on the turnpike.
12: So, Jeff,
2: Neil had some good background on the approach performance.
1: Okay, what? The approach pitch was okay, but the roll performance was a bit flat. Okay.
2: He hit a bread truck, Jeff.
12: The roll.
1: Oh,
12: roll.
1: I see.
13: Oh, okay. God. Oh, that's terrible, Neil. Go yeah. away.
1: It was so bad, Neil, that I didn't even get it. I was trying to speed up.
12: Matthew's got a comment.
1: Up the catering turnaround. I was trying to speed up the catering turnaround. Okay. Wow. Okay. You guys need to try harder.
2: We've overloaded there. Jeff's humor.
1: Yeah. It's just like Let's go back to Bass Aviation, shall we? So we have the check-in with Tower from United Flight 169. And again, it's a 767-400 coming from Venice, Italy, intending to land at Newark, which they did.
15: United 169, heavy Newark Tower. Hello, wind 30015, gust 31, runway 29, clear to land.
14: Clear to land, 29, United 169.
12: He is perky, isn't he?
1: Mm-hmm. He's happy to be home. Yeah. Mm-hmm. Until
12: give this him happened. About 15 minutes or so.
1: Yeah. And so it's depicting the path, doing the circle maneuver, basically lining up on 29. Looks like they're really nicely lined up on 29. They're only at 200 feet, though, and they're quite a ways away from the runway. Looks like they're level at 200 feet for a while. And here's a bread truck that we're seeing in the inset video. Ooh, that's not good. Yeah. They were a little bit low.
12: Yeah.
1: And, yeah.
2: Right up until the airplane got there,
15: the truck driver seemed pretty happy. Exit the high speed, then left turn to join Yankee and contact ground.
14: Yankee and over to ground, United 169.
12: I've already contacted something.
1: Yeah.
2: We had some light chop on short
14: fire. Just joining Yankee.
15: United 169, heavy Newark ground, taxi Yankee Sierra Alpha. Good day.
14: Yankee Sierra Alpha for United 169, heavy.
15: Let me try that again. Yankee Uniform Bravo. Sierra Alpha.
14: It was so much easier the first time. Uniform or Yankee Uniform Bravo Sierra Alpha for United 169.
1: At this point, it doesn't seem like anything is abnormal.
12: No.
1: You know, everybody's happy and everything's normal.
12: Going home. It's,
1: aircraft continued to the gate
2: everybody
1: normally.
2: But that truck driver.
1: Except for the truck driver. That's something else is going out there on out there.
16: Tower 99, I'm holding short the 29 at Zulu 8.
1: Okay, airport people probably got the word that something happened on the turnpike and possibly might be some debris on the runway.
15: Where are you holding short at 29, car 99?
16: Zulu 8, sir.
15: Zulu 8, roger. I'll get you on there in a moment.
16: Car 99, holding short 29.
15: Car 99, did you get a report for what the issue was?
16: I got different conflictions on the turnpike.
1: What's a confliction?
12: Confliction.
2: There was only one conflict. It was the truck and the main get landing gear of the airplane.
1: Yeah. But you have to admit, that was different.
15: Yeah, they felt something over the threshold, and there's a hole in the side of the airplane. So.
1: Oops.
15: I'm going to get you on the runway here in a moment. They said it was right at the threshold, so
12: no,
15: there should be a minute.
12: It was actually before.
2: Almost.
1: No debris was found after they car 99, where are you? Isn't that that a show?
12: Yeah,
1: way back before my day, actually.
12: Police comedy.
1: Yeah, police comedy. Okay, this is what a normal approach to runway 29 looks like. I'm glad that they did this on Bass Aviation because it does show some really good video footage of what they should have been seeing when they came in for this approach, and we're seeing a video inset here. So coming in, it is low, you have to admit, and you can't see the turnpike coming into view and some traffic driving along northbound and southbound. But you can see they're still, from that side view there, they're still quite a ways above the turnpike. They're not super, super low at that point, and that's the normal glide path. And then they touch down, they're aiming for the 1,000-foot bars there as their aim point, and then they still have a lot of, especially with a high wind gusting to 31 knots, that's a long runway. I mean, it's not as long as the 22 left, 22 right, but you know, it's still a decent enough length of runway for even a 767-400 to land.
12: Okay, but we have to take a minute here and go into some comments in the chat room.
2: The chat group is
1: Chat room is on fire. Okay, I'll let you guys do the honor because since my comedy meter is not busted. Working very well. Yeah.
2: Well, we got to start with Maine Marin's, I think. He's trying to get a rise out of you with the bread jokes.
1: Okay, I did like that one.
2: Mizzou said, your humor is too dry.
1: Oh, wow.
2: I call foxes. I believe that's Tim.
12: It is.
2: Yep. Said, that was a close call, no matter how you slice it.
1: Uh-huh.
2: And okay. Neil said, Liz, go ahead.
12: I'm doing it.
2: we're working together badly. he said he did well to breadstick the landing.
1: Not so good.
2: Tim also says on the taxiway they were rolling in the dough.
1: Gosh.
2: Maine Marin said they need a new approach.
1: Need KNEAD a new approach.
12: This is great,
1: okay.
12: Though,
2: this might be another show title. Yeah, there was a confliction with the confections.
12: And
2: and the last one
1: too.
2: No loafing on landing.
12: And it's car 54. Where are you? Thank you.
1: Oh, 54. Dang it.
17: Car 54, where are you?
12: Starring
1: well,
12: Herman
1: 99.54.
12: Yeah.
1: Yep. Yeah. Sorry. Yeah, you're right.
12: Anyway, thank you, chat room. You're on fire.
1: Yeah,
2: you guys that was great. Well done.
1: Very, very, very, very nice.
2: And that's the show. Thanks, everybody.
1: Yeah, all right. Thanks for coming.
12: I've got some slides to show. Do you want to show them?
1: I do. Let's see some slides then.
12: Run the airport diagram.
1: Sure.
12: See that one?
1: Yeah.
12: There you go.
1: Okay, there's the airport diagram. You can see 29 at the top there going from the horizontal line, basically.
12: So they were coming
1: right
12: in this way,
1: Yeah, they were. Yeah. Yep. And you can see it's a little bit shorter than the normal landing runway, which is the one on the right, the 22 left, or 4 right if you're coming in from the 40% south.
2: 40% shorter, but who's counting?
1: Yeah, but as I said, you have to think about the conditions, and the reason why they're even using 29 is because of the high winds. And when you have a high wind going straight down your pipe, to speak, the airplane thinks it's a longer runway. There's the offensive or offending lamp post.
2: I think that would be the offended light pole.
1: Or offended. Yeah, you're right. You're right. Oh, and this is the very happy
12: Brett Truck driver. That video.
1: Yeah. And unbeknownst to him, right above his left-hand shoulder behind, you can see the left main landing gear of the 767-400 coming out of his truck.
18: His window.
1: Although, I'm still not convinced that that is from a tire there, that on the windshield, honestly. But that's just me.
12: I don't know.
18: Well, it may have hit the top, which compressed the window.
12: Now, this tire is on the plane? Is that a landing gear? Landing?
1: Yeah, that's the landing gear, main landing gear.
12: So what are they showing there?
2: Bread truck paint.
12: Oh, bread truck paint. It's not icing, is it?
1: I was thinking it might be icing or maybe some of that stuff they like the cornmeal or
18: bagel,
1: they put on
18: a bagel bread. With everything.
12: Right.
18: I don't know.
12: Yeah. there's a hole in the plane. Speaking of bagels, there's a hole in the plane.
2: This whole thing reminds me of a short film. Have you guys ever seen 405, the movie?
12: No.
1: And I
2: very
1: don't think I ever will.
2: '90s. Early 2000s. You got to look it up. It is hilarious.
1: That's
2: basically,
1: interstate.
2: Long story short.
1: 405 in California, the freeway?
2: Yep.
19: And then make a left and come 405 north from there. Just get off from Mulholland.
2: Yep. So it's an airplane that lands on the 405. One guy doesn't get the memo. Everyone, the entire runway is empty, or the entire freeway is empty. This one guy is tootling along in his Jeep Cherokee. And I won't spoil it, but it's worth
18: it. Oh, wait a minute. Is this the one where the aircraft hasn't got a nose gear?
2: Or partway through the movie,
18: wrong
2: yes.
18: With its nose gear. Yeah.
2: The Jeep becomes the nose

0: path were kind of, the top would be to the west, and essentially, basically. I do have some video.
1: Back a couple slides real quick to that, the one with the overhead view. That one. Forward. One more. That one.
2: Which one?
1: One back.
0: One back.
1: That one. That. Perfect. So right there at the edge of the run, the freeway, this is showing, and again, this is based on GPS, but or based on what the airplane's reading. So they're at 75 feet. The runway safety area is required to be from the threshold out is 1,000 feet. So if you use a basic 3-to-1 math, they should be somewhere around 330 feet.
0: Yeah, and I think the threshold crossing height on runway 29 is 60. So where the actual runway begins after the displaced threshold, so quite a bit in this picture that we're looking at, quite a bit, you know, toward the left side.
1: That's 2,000 feet
0: from. Yeah, that is where you're supposed to be, 60 feet above. So basically where those piano keys are, all those, you know, bold white lines there to the right of it, where that strong white paint is there. No. There? Just to the right of those horizontal lines.
1: The solid line.
0: So the vertical line. The vertical solid line. Right there. That's the threshold. Okay. 60 feet. That's where they should be. Obviously, they weren't.
2: They weren't.
0: Yeah.
1: Not quite.
2: Jeff, do you want to read this little one that I put in here?
0: Yeah, please do. So here, there's a note. You know, there are always notes to these various approaches. The approach they were flying was RNAV, RMP, Yankee, runway 29. And it's hard for me to read exactly. Approach not authorized. What does it say?
1: I guess approach so not authorized when bakery trucks in approach path.
0: There you go. So obviously,
3: what's interesting is presumably that's a genuine chart. Can you read the sentence before that, AJ?
1: Straight in runway 29 at night, operational VGSI required, remain on or above VGSI glide path until threshold, approach not authorized when bakery trucks in approach path.
3: Yeah, so the important bit there is stay on or above the vertical guidance indicators.
0: Yes.
3: So they definitely weren't on or above. They were below. So that should have been an instant go around.
0: Here we go. We're going to play this video of the truck driver who is all nice and happy.
3: I'm a happy truck driver. Look at me being happy.
0: He's singing. He's having a good time.
3: I love my
0: looking
3: job.
0: Out the window. Ow. Yeah, okay, and ouch. Then here's some from CBS News.
4: Dramatic new video appears to show the moment United Flight 169 struck a light pole and a tractor trailer on the New Jersey Turnpike while landing at Newark Airport Sunday.
0: See what I mean?
4: It's a new view of the accident captured on the dash cam of Warren Bordley's truck. The flight was coming in dangerously low from Venice, Italy, with 231 people on board.
3: So it wasn't Venice, Los Angeles.
4: You can see what appears to be the landing gear just before impact. Bordley suffered minor injuries and is now home in Baltimore recovering. His father, Warren.
5: Out of all the things in the world, a plane. You know, you can't prepare for that.
4: Police say the light pole also hit an SUV. Look closely, you can see the bent pole here. The plane was landing amid gusty winds on the shortest of Newark's three runways.
6: They felt something over the threshold, and there's a hole in the side of the airplane.
4: New pictures show some of the damage from the collision, including that hole in the plane and marks on the landing gear, as well as the busted windshield of the truck.
5: It appeared to be nothing short of a miracle to me that he even survived it.
7: Now, Bordley's attorney says his client is still in physical pain, but also dealing with the emotional shock of, well, getting hit by a plane. Now, the NTSB says it has interviewed the flight crew. Investigators will look at pilot action, but also if that wind played any factor in this accident, Tony.
0: That's possible, too. Oh, I can hear Liz's alarm going off in the background, and she's out doing something at her condo, like rearranging her car or moving her car or something. But we'll just have to not think about that alarm going off in the background.
1: You can just mute Unity.
0: Oh, you know, that's right. We can unlatch the... Mm-hmm. Thank you for saying that.
1: While you're working on that, one thought that I just had is, it's a good point about the high winds and being a high headwind.

0: because that is going to change your glide path. Your descent rate would need to be a lower number in order to match the same descent, because you're going a slower ground speed. Mm-hmm. So that could, if they just kept a standard, whatever in their mind, 800 feet a minute, 700 feet, whatever, that would cause them to come in short.
1: And it's also possible, as we all know as pilots, when you have a very strong, especially a strong gusting direct headwind, that can cause some interesting vertical deviations. So, I mean, that's, I'm sure, something that they're going to be looking at. So winds definitely probably played a role in this. Now I'm going to look, I'm going to hit play again on this video, and just to the point where it strikes the top of the truck, I think, maybe. Okay. Oops. No, I got to go here to this window. Okay. Here we go.
2: 59 struck a light pole and a tractor trailer on the New Jersey.
1: Okay. Right about there is where it hit. So it looks like it's hitting the actual trailer part of the.
3: Yeah. But the left hand one is the one that's in the picture coming through his window, or coming, you know, you can see.
1: I know, but I'm not convinced. I think it was the pole.
3: Well, it may. What knocked his truck over then? Because I'm trying to think of anything else that might have done it.
1: Yeah.
0: I think it was one of these big, tall light poles on the other side of the road came down and smashed into the windshield.
1: That's what I think. The thing hit the light pole. The light pole went ricocheting away and hit the windscreen. Because it looks like the main landing gear to me, even in this picture where we see the landing gear coming into view and, you know, behind him, is looks like it's no way it's in front of him. So I don't know. Whatever. It doesn't really matter, does it? He hit a truck.
0: A truck
1: something
0: was hit
1: the truck.
0: In the making,
1: the truck
0: of
1: was
0: hit
1: for sure. Yeah.
3: Yeah. I don't think it lets the 7.6 drivers off.
1: No, I don't think it makes much difference, does it?
3: No, yeah. Not to them.
0: No. You know, it's too bad we don't know a 7.6 pilot who does a lot of international flying.
1: Yeah, I wish we had somebody that could. In fact, we were kind of talking before we started the recording that we do actually know some people that listen to our show that fly for this company and fly heavy jets. Haven't heard from that person. Just saying. All right. Anything else to say on this? But this is like a one in a lifetime thing. We'll probably never ever have a report like this one again.
0: No, I don't think we left it half baked.
1: No. Ugh, man. Okay.
0: I won't make any more jokes, I promise.
1: I doubt that's true.
0: A break for station identification.
4: WAPG, it's the airline pilot guy.
1: This next news item involves an Azul E-295 and a Gol B737-800 at Sao Paulo on the 30th of April of this year, not too long ago, near collision between one of the flights taking off and one of them going around. And the first... I think the first one I'm going to play is the one where we actually have the video of the scene somewhere off the end of the runway, looking back toward the runway where the jets are on go around and take off. And we kind of can see how they get a little close. So here we go. Boom, boom, boom, open.
5: Take a look at this new video showing a frightening close call between two passenger jets in Sao Paulo, Brazil. One plane attempting to land as the other was taking off. According to flight radar, they were just 450 feet apart at one point. Authorities in Brazil are now investigating this incident.
1: Okay. And now let's watch the actual ADS-B information from the same incident, and we can see how close they got.
6: I love the engine noise.
1: Okay, you can see they're both very, very close. And when they got within, they say, 450 feet. Okay, and, you know, we've seen a lot of events like this where, for whatever reason, the airplane on final is either told to go around, or they decide because of an unstable approach or whatever, that they don't want to continue to landing, and then they initiate a go-around procedure, and then the airplane on the runway has already been cleared for takeoff and is rolling. And that's why we've talked about in the past that it's very, very important that somebody take control of the situation, like the air traffic controller, and start giving vectors that are divergent so that the airplanes don't fly up into each other. Or lacking that I believe that especially I think the guy doing the go-around, the people doing the go-around should probably maybe offset just a little bit. I mean, not a huge amount, just to make sure that we don't have an airplane flying up into our belly. What do you guys think?
0: Yeah, I get to watch that all day long at work with,
1: I bet,
0: mistimed patterns, and the go-around with the guy taking off, it's always close. So yeah, it's a pretty immediate turn needs to be given to that airplane that's going around.
3: I mean, the problem is that we don't have a window through the floor, and certainly on our aircraft, the view down was very, very restricted, and you're not in a position to put a lot of bank on when you're low to try and spot the guy. So all you can really do is watch the radalt and see.
0: If it suddenly goes to 10.
1: Yes. And then just close your eyes and
3: yeah,
1: do some prayer. Praying?
3: Yeah.
1: Praying. We do have some information here. When the ERJ finally commenced takeoff, so I guess they were kind of slow to begin their takeoff roll, separation between the aircraft had already become too tight. Tower instructed the Embraer to cancel takeoff and the Boeing to go around. The Boeing initiated the go around. The Embraer, however, continued the takeoff. That's where we got the problem. So they told them to abort their takeoff, but they continued. Tower issued another instruction to stop without reply from the crew. Tower instructed the Boeing to turn to the right. Okay, that's good. They're issuing some vectors to the airplane. Trying to get separation, yeah. The ERJ became airborne and climbed straight ahead, and the Boeing began a right-hand turn. Boeing crew reported receiving a TCAS resolution advisory, an RA. Tower explained that the departing aircraft had taken too long to depart, had already left the frequency before having departed. That happens, by the way, on a lot of places around the world, doesn't it, Captain Nick? Where you're instructed.
3: I never have like that.
1: No, me neither.
3: I think it's a dreadful.
0: It seems like a terrible idea.
1: I know. And I don't know if Canada still does it, but that was one of the places I flew to quite often that would do that. They'd clear you for takeoff, and then they'd say contact departure. I mean, before you even started your roll, you're already on departure frequency.
6: We want to get rid of you guys.
1: Yeah, yeah. No love lost, Liz.
6: Yeah.
1: Yeah.
0: That's something we actually talk about in our scenarios, is that occasionally you'll have VFR small traffic take off ahead of larger airliners, and you don't want to switch that airliner until you've given them all the traffic calls they might need. So that is actually a point of discussion, to not switch them too early.
1: Yeah, communication is important in this game we call flying, right?
0: Yeah, I would say so.
6: In everything.
1: Yeah, in everything, for sure. According to the ADS-B data transmitted, the separation reduced to 400 feet vertical and 0.27 nautical miles horizontal.
3: Less than that.
1: Yeah.
3: Because I can see a flight level 3.3 and a flight level 3.1.
0: Yeah.
3: But
0: if you look at the timestamps, the timestamps where the dots are close together don't match up.
3: Oh, so they don't. Well, they're only a couple of seconds apart. The one I'm looking at.
1: Yeah.
3: 3408, 3406, they're only 200 feet apart.
1: Yeah, I even said so here in this narrative that I'm looking at. They said that at 1433.57 UTC, 200 feet vertical and 0.18 nautical miles horizontal. So, yeah, only 200. Wow. That one news report they were listening to, that first video, said 450, but they underplayed
3: it. Quite honestly, looking at that video, they didn't look very close, but I think they're a bit close.
0: If you look at that, if you take that picture that you were showing just for the value of the spacing of the dots, it looks close. But if you look at the timestamps where it's right there at the 3359 and 3353, so that's 6 seconds apart and going 2 to 3 miles a minute, and one of them's climbing at 1,000, 1,500 feet a minute, hopefully, at least. So that's significant. Could be a significant difference, you know, we're talking hundreds, not tens of thousands of feet or anything, but
1: yeah,
0: still.
1: Yeah.
6: Maine Marin's got it's a not great
0: as close as they made it look.
1: Well, Maine Marin in our live audience says the single biggest problem in communication is the illusion that it has taken place. Yeah,
3: well, that's yes, for sure. Yeah.
1: Very yeah, good yeah. point. Well,
6: well,
1: I see somebody that looks like wants to join yeah. us here on the big screen. There's Dr. Steph. Hello, yes. Doctor.
7: Hi, guys.
3: Hi, doctor. Steffi.
1: Doctor.
7: Hello, hello.
1: Captain.
7: Doctor, doctor, captain.
8: Doctor.
9: Doctor.
8: Doctor.
9: Doctor.
7: Doctor.
9: Doctor.
7: Doctor.
9: Doctor.
8: Doctor.
9: Doctor.
8: Doctor.
9: Doctor.
8: Doctor.
9: Doctor.
8: Doctor.
9: Doctor.
7: Doctor.
9: Doctor.
7: Doctor.
9: Doctor.
8: Doctor.
9: Doctor.
8: Doctor.
9: And doctor.
3: Doctor, captain.
7: Do you concur?
3: Actually, which of those professions takes precedence? Is it doctor, captain, or captain, doctor?
10: Captain.
11: Captain.
10: Captain.
11: Captain.
10: Captain.
11: Captain.
10: Captain.
11: Captain.
10: Captain.
11: Captain.
10: Captain.
11: Captain.
10: Captain.
11: Captain.
7: Captain.
8: Captain.
10: Captain. Captain. Captain. Captain. Captain. Captain.
0: Captain. Well, in Germany, it's professor doctor. I don't know about captain doctor or doctor captain.
3: But if you were a professor and a captain and a doctor, what would it be then?
0: Complicated.
12: It's probably the one that you spend most of your time doing. It takes.
0: You also have no social life.
12: Yeah, exactly.
1: What I'd like to know is, like, yeah. how do I get rid of all these darn things that are on our in our video thumbnails that I can't seem to get rid of anymore? I've played the videos.
12: There are a lot of video thumbnails there.
0: You got a few of them up now, dude.
1: And I
12: don't know.
1: I can't get rid of them. There's nothing.
12: I'm not an IT specialist. I can tell you that.
1: Obvious
12: much.
1: To me. How do you get rid of them?
0: Oh, we rapidly exhausted my attempts to help.
3: Well, when I click the one that I put up, Jeff, on those three dots, I get the option to remove my own. But when I click yours, I don't. So
1: yeah, and when I know, I'm
12: edit
1: pretty
12: the
1: sure
12: name of all of them.
1: I'm pretty yeah. I could do that. Oh wait a minute! It says remove from studio. Hang on.
3: There you
1: okay,
3: go.
1: Wait.
0: Hey,
1: a
0: you should try that button.
1: Hey, that button.
3: Oh,
1: hey.
12: Oh,
3: hey.
12: Oh, that button. Nobody has any idea what we're talking about.
1: The problem
12: there's,
1: is
12: like, this other panel where like all the videos are staged.
1: So the problem is that I don't understand how to read English. That's my that is the problem.
0: I never learned in the how menu. To
6: read. If it was in Danish, it would be good.
1: Oh my gosh.
6: Well, you know what?
1: I apologize.
6: We're right at the 1 hour mark. Do you want to?
12: Well, I'm glad that was solved and figured out.
1: Yeah, me too. It wasn't solved until you got here, Dr. Steph.
0: That was impressive, Dr. Steph. That was
12: I'm glad I could be
6: Steffi's
12: an assistant.
6: Influence.
12: I'm not sure what I did, but
6: No, it's your influence.
1: Yeah, well, it was just your presence
6: your aura.
1: Made me feel confident to figure this out. So thank you. I appreciate that.
6: Let's go do some getting lost now, I think.
1: Oh, yeah, I think we should. That whole new segment was such a mess. Sorry, everybody. Okay, here we go.
12: I'm glad I missed it.
1: Yeah, you probably are. All right, getting to know us. It's the time of the show where we get to get caught up on what everybody has been up to between episodes, especially those that we haven't seen in a while. So I think let's start with that particular person that we haven't seen in a while, the lovely Dr. Steph.
6: Put her on the spot immediately.
1: Yeah.
12: I'm good. When was the last time I saw you?
1: I don't know.
3: 3 years ago?
12: Yeah, 3 years
1: ago. I don't know.
12: It was
1: that long ago.
0: I think it was like near Christmas.
6: I would say three weeks ago.
12: So, you know, the way I figure out what I've been doing is I just scroll back through my photos because that's how I remember where I've been and what I've done because I can't remember either. Because all it does is see, all it seems like I do is work, but obviously that's not true, but it is a lot of what I do.
6: Tell her before Boston, Jeff. Before
12: I don't know.
6: Boston.
12: I'm going back.
1: Yeah, Liz says before Boston.
12: Yeah, I was looking at, I was going to say, I don't think we talked about Boston.
6: Nope.
12: So none of this really involves any flying, or maybe it kind of does. So I can back up to just before that.
1: Flew
12: I
1: up
12: did
1: there.
12: Have, well, I did. It doesn't involve any of my own personal flying, except for the day, let's see, what day hold on, let me get some dates here so that way I can put things in context.
0: You
12: April 18th was a Saturday.
0: You didn't give the captain your business card? It says, I'm a pilot when you got on the airplane?
12: I
0: thought we all did that.
12: Oh.
0: That's just me?
12: I failed. Yeah. Well, I'll tell you why I did not here, because there may be some relevance to that. But the 18th of April, I spent all day being a jumper dumper. I think I flew 24 loads of skydivers, and we were done by 6 p.m.
1: Wow.
12: That's the timestamp I have there. And then we were looking at the weather for, that was a Saturday, looking at the weather for Sunday was an obvious no-go. I forget exactly what was happening. Rain, low clouds, wind, probably all of the above. So, well, if we're not doing that, my plan for Sunday night was to go up to Boston so that I could spectate the Boston Marathon. I had a bunch of friends running this year. It's always just a fun time to go watch a marathon that you're not actually participating in. So I thought, well, maybe I'll get up there a day early. My coach is from the area up in Boston, and they have a big shakeout run on Sunday morning. So I looked down at my American Airlines app, and I went, oh, there is an 8:50 flight. Now it is 6 p.m., and I am about 35 miles south of the Charlotte airport, and I still need to go home and pack. So I went, I think I can do it. So I changed my flight. I swapped from the Sunday to the Saturday. I drove home, put a bunch of stuff in a bag, looked at the weather real quick for Boston, which was decidedly colder than it had been in South Carolina. So that Saturday, it was about 90 degrees Fahrenheit for the high. And then I think I got to Boston and the high was like, I don't know, like in the 40s maybe, and overcast. And I mean, it was very different. So I went, I don't even know what I need to wear for that anymore. So I just grabbed a bunch of stuff that seemed warm, put it in a bag, and then got up to the airport and basically just in time to join the queue to board the airplane and go up to Boston. So made it.
1: Did you even have to stop? I mean, did you just like walk from parking and
12: oh, no. I parked and walked straight through security. I will say I'm a big fan of the touchless TSA pre-check system that they have now. So you don't have to have your ID out or anything. It just takes your picture, which I'm fine with. They've already got all my identity information. I'm not a secret to anyone. So takes your picture. It comes up and says, this is who I am. And this is my flight that I'm booked for. And you just walk right through. And then rest of security screening is basically the same. Stuff goes on the belt. X-rayed. Good to go. And then I had to walk all the way to the farthest gate possible. Probably, well, not the farthest, because that would have been one of the A gates, but like end of the B gates, probably. So by the time I got there, it was like boarding begins in 2 minutes. Like, I think they were actually pre-boarding. So it was pretty good timing.
1: Great timing.
3: Good job. Yeah,
12: perfect.
0: It sounds like efficient time management to me.
12: Yeah, it was very efficient time management. So, and then
3: did you get on the right flight?
12: I got on the correct flight.
6: She had her wallet.
1: That's when we had the problem.
0: It was all
12: they really didn't do well. A real good job of screening which flight I actually got onto. I ended up in, you know, Southern California. No, I'm just kidding. I ended up in Boston. It was kind of icky when I got to Boston. I took a picture of the TAF. It was, I don't know, what did it say? Overcast, 400, drizzle, mist, 45 degrees.
3: Yuck.
12: Yeah, icky. So it was kind of the same icky the next morning.
3: Boston.
12: Icky.
3: Oh, dear.
12: So. But met up with a bunch of my friends the next morning. We had a little group run, a little shakeout run along the Charles. Most of them were running the race the next day. I was not, along with a handful of others. So we just got to enjoy ourselves and have coffee and donuts afterwards and actually entertain myself. It was a rainy day. It rained all day. I went over to the expo and spent money on some merchandise I didn't need, but liked. And then I went to, if you're familiar with Boston, there's a road called Newbury Street. And on Newbury, there are two restaurants adjacent, across the street from each other. One is Joe's on Newbury, and the other is Stephanie's on Newbury. So I'm Stephanie, obviously. My brother is Joe, so we always laugh that it's... My other brother is left out. There's no Michaels on Newbury, unfortunately. But it was a rainy day. I went into Stephanie's. I had a Steffi burger, literally the name of the burger. It had all kinds of stuff on it, like fried onions, bacon. I don't think it had an egg, but it was a decent burger. And then I went back to my hotel room. I had a nice workout in the, they had a very lovely gym at the, where was I staying? The Hilton, like right at the airport, I think. And then, nice night's sleep and went out the next day, which was a nice sunny day. It was still chilly and a little bit windy at times. Nice running conditions though, and got to watch the whole marathon from about mile 23 on course with a friend
3: Good
12: of mine.
3: Job.
12: So, yeah, it was a great day for that marathon. There were some very fast times run. They had a tailwind, and it was cool, so it was pretty good running conditions.
1: So you were not running?
12: I was not running.
1: Just
12: no. Nope. Okay. I was spectating. Just there to spectate and be part of the crowd.
1: Okay.
12: And then I had a lobster roll before I left town. Did not realize that market price on the lobster meant the lobster roll itself was $45. So, whoops.
1: Wow.
12: But it was good. It was worth it. And then, It was.
1: Okay.
12: It was. To continue with the running part of the show, I know everyone's missed out on this. Later in the week, I flew out to Salt Lake City and joined my brother out there, and we ran the Salt Lake City Half Marathon. So that was.
1: Liz was asking something about the London Marathon record.
12: Oh, yeah. So 6 days after Boston is the London Marathon. So a lot of people actually do that as a back-to-back double, but the London, both Boston and London draw. Professional runners who are, and especially in London and courses that are flat and world record eligible, people who are world class, you know, and going for those records. So in up to this point in history, no one has run on a legal competition course in a race, a sub 2 hour marathon. But at the London Marathon this year, there were actually two guys that went under 2 hours for the first time ever in a record eligible.
0: It's like a dead sprint.
12: It's 4 minutes and
0: that's, I'm gonna get that's wrong. 12 miles an hour, right?
12: Yeah.
0: More than 12 miles an hour.
12: Yeah.
1: That's crazy. Well,
12: and the guy who won Boston ran a 201.35, and to watch him go through at mile 23, he didn't even look like he was tired. He was going uphill.
0: Just to put that in perspective for people who are not runners, and I'm not a runner, but I do silly things like turn the treadmill up as fast as it will go. It's about a mile and a half hour faster than that.
12: Yeah.
0: That's crazy.
12: For context, the fastest mile I have run as an adult is 6 minutes and 12 seconds. And I don't think I can make my legs move any faster than that. So to run almost 2 minutes per mile faster for 26 times miles.
0: 26?
12: 26, yeah. Is,
1: I don't.
12: It's like, it doesn't really compute.
1: You're not human.
12: You know, so the day before the London Marathon, my brother and I ran the Salt Lake City Half Marathon. I was doing it as a workout. He was doing it as a workout. We didn't have any big time goals or anything. His goal was just to go under 2 hours. So he ran like a 1:56 for half the distance, to put it in context. And he's not a slouchy runner.
1: No,
12: he's not. He's pretty good.
6: Neil's got a comment here.
12: Salt Lake was fun. Yeah.
1: He says, imagine being the second guy.
12: Well, here's the thing about the second guy. So he owns the second fastest time in the half marathon currently. He broke 2 hours. There's a meme going around that says, you broke 2 hours in the marathon. Did you win? And it's like, no, I didn't win. still came
0: always
12: in second.
0: Always a bridesmaid, never a bride.
12: So, yeah, I can't imagine that. But he was, I saw some interviews with him, and he was... very excited about his accomplishment, and he's up and coming marathon runner coming from shorter distances. So I think hopefully we're just kind of scratching the surface of some of those times.
1: We'll see him again.
12: Yeah. We'll see him again for sure. There's been a lot of other really good running feats recently too, but in order to not turn this into
0: as opposed
12: a running podcast, I'm going to stop talking about that now. And the only other thing I'll mention, is that I went to an NHL hockey game in Salt Lake City, the Utah Mammoth versus the Las Vegas. I forget what they are. Knights, maybe? That was a lot of fun. I had a good time.
1: Any fighting? So, breaking out?
12: There was some fighting. Yeah. There was a little bit of fighting.
0: Is it really a hockey game if they don't fight?
3: Yeah, but what about the players? Did they fight?
12: they fought. They definitely fought. I fought the people next to... No, I'm just kidding.
1: Good point.
12: Man, that arena in Salt Lake, the Delta Center, it gets so loud. I forgot how loud it actually gets. It's been probably 2 decades since I've been there for any sort of event. I had not brought earplugs with me, and I regretted that. But cool experience. They did a really nice job of fan experience for the game. So,
1: cool.
12: Yeah, I think excellent. That's most of it. The rest of it's been work.
1: Work, work, work.
12: Work, work, work.
1: Yeah. Well, I'm glad you made it to the show. That's great.
12: Yeah.
1: Good to see you.
12: Glad to be here. Good to see you guys.
1: All right. Who wants to go next?
3: Oh, I can play that one little video and that'll get rid of me.
1: All right.
3: I had a visitor from America come. And if you listen to this, you'll find out all about it.
13: Hi there, Jeff. It's Nick here. Would you believe it? I'm down the pub yet again. Cheers. And beside me is Gareth, who's just flown in from Chicago. And very nicely, he's despite the fact he's probably hanging in his straps, he has come all the way down on the train to my local village. And we're going to have a meal together. And before we do that, I think it's probably only fair if we have a little word to the APG world and find out what you've been up to.
14: Yeah, sure. I like you said, got here today, and I've just been enjoying life as a very senior first officer.
13: Very senior, I would have thought.
14: Very senior, yeah. I'm number 12 in Chicago.
13: And oh, wow.
14: So, yeah, it's a good life.
13: Mm-hmm.
14: Just enjoying doing all kinds of things, mainly not airline flying related, but
13: all right.
14: But I do enjoy flying my airplane on my days off. And
13: you better tell us about that.
14: Yeah, well, I have a Cessna Cardinal. It's a I've owned it for 23 years now.
13: Ooh.
14: And so I keep a good habit of flying that, and so I enjoy that, and I do a lot of woodworking on the side. So
13: all right.
14: That's kind of what I do on my days off.
13: Very nice. You have no plans to build yourself a wooden aircraft?
14: No, I've never even thought of that.
13: Do you think it would be within your skill level?
14: Probably not. I don't know if I would get in it, but, yeah.
13: Absolutely excellent. And we won't tell everyone which airline you're going for, but it's not that one. It's another
14: one. It's this
13: one,
14: right?
13: Yes.
1: Yay.
13: Indeed. But how's it going? And you say very senior. Are you, you're ready for command?
14: Well, I would like to say yes. I'm ready, but I don't know that my family is ready for me to do that.
13: Oh, okay. Well, that's fair enough.
14: Yeah. So I've chosen the lifestyle over work, if you will.
13: Yeah. No, that's very sensible. I know a lot of guys who did exactly that, yeah. And they were very happy with their careers. So.
14: Yeah. Yeah. Hopefully soon. I'd like to within the next 2 years. We'll see what opportunities come.
13: Excellent. Oh, that's excellent. And what do you generally do, and where do you generally go on your flights?
14: I do a lot of flying to just to Europe in general. We fly a lot of Zurich and Amsterdam.
13: Oh, right. Okay.
14: And every once in a while, London.
13: Now, you don't drink, but do you partake in Amsterdam?
14: No.
13: Not into that either?
14: No.
13: Fair enough.
14: Not a good idea.
13: No, don't think.
1: Especially on video.
13: And not in our line of work. Although, having retired, I've often wondered if I ought to just pop over and give it a go, just see what it's like.
14: Yeah, I have a Dutch friend who is also an airline pilot, and he promises me when I retire to take me...
13: And show you the good stuff.
14: Yes, indeed.
13: Excellent fun. Excellent. Now, you live up near the Great Lakes, don't you? Well,
14: indeed.
13: Nice. You were born near the Great Lakes. You live a little further inland now.
14: Yeah. I still live live pretty near where I grew up. Maybe about 45 minutes drive. So it's pretty good. I've always lived in the same state. So. I just enjoy it there. And
13: excellent. Are you far from your aircraft?
14: No, it's about 15-minute drive.
13: Oh, fabulous. So how often do you get up there with your family and take them somewhere nice?
14: Well, I don't know that my family all enjoys the airplane as much as I do. So
13: okay.
14: It's mainly myself, and I'll take friends up. And my son does enjoy flying, so we go flying sometimes, my son and I.
13: How old is he?
14: He just turned 15.
13: Oh, great age.
14: Yeah.
13: So has he shown any interest, unlike my two, who were the least bit interested in aviation?
14: Yes. He really wants to be an airline pilot.
13: Oh, so. Brilliant. Yeah. Well, you're obviously setting a very good example.
14: Well, I'm not sure about that. I think I'm not sure if I do that, but I do know that I have taken him to Oshkosh every year that he's been alive, and he loves,
1: oh, wow.
14: He loves,
1: wow,
14: the airplanes and going up and spending time with me. So,
13: oh, that's fantastic. That's good father-son bonding stuff.
14: Yeah, indeed.
13: Yeah, absolutely. Well, I'm very jealous of you and your beautiful family and your the lovely place you live, and the fact that you've got your own damned airplane, yeah.
14: A little bit different than here in the UK. I think it's a lot less prevalent here, right?
13: Well, it's a little more expensive, and the airspace is a lot more crowded.
14: Yeah.
13: But I think it's still a reasonably large GA community, and there's certainly a lot of airfields. You know, you guys came across during World War II and built us lots.
14: A bunch, yeah. Yes. That is true. Just about everywhere you look, there's an airfield here.
13: That's exactly right. There you go. Now, anything you want to tell us about your flight over, or anything that's happened to you of interest that might keep our audience on the edges of their seats?
14: Yeah, I mean, our flight over was pretty good until Northern Canada.
13: Those damn Canadians.
14: Yeah.
1: And, always problems.
14: Yeah, and we hit a we say some moderate turbulence, I would say, until we got out over the ocean, and that was smoothed out pretty good there, and it was smooth sailing the rest of the way.
13: Did you manage to get the meal service out of the way before the turbulence?
14: I ate and got into the bunk seat just before the turbulence came.
13: So you were rocked to sleep.
14: Yeah, I was rocked to sleep. Yeah, so. It was smooth the whole time I was flying.
13: Oh, of course. But, I wonder what that tells us about the skill of the guys
14: right,
13: you left in.
14: Right, charge. exactly, yeah. I had a nice landing here in London, and
13: it was like reasonable weather, a little crosswind.
14: I guess it was a little bit crosswind, yeah, because I put I put one of the mains down before I put the other one down, so they wanted us to get off quickly. Pretty hard on the brakes because we think it was Alpha 8.
15: Yeah.
14: I think we landed on, was it 9 left? And so we had to stop pretty quickly to make
13: 9 left. Did you wave at the king as you went past?
14: I did not.
13: Wrong side of the cockpit. I guess.
14: Well, it was. Yeah,
13: I always used to salute the queen, but sadly, she's gone now. The king's in residence. But there you go. Anyway, it's been lovely chatting to you. Thank you very much indeed. You know what I'm going to ask you to do now?
14: Is it throw it back to Jeff?
13: Yes, please.
14: Back to you, Jeff.
1: All right. Thanks. Got it.
13: Well done, sir. Cheers.
14: Thank you.
1: That was well done. God, Captain Nick, you're such a great interviewer. And Garrett, thanks for sharing yourself for the APG community and the APG crew here.
3: A lovely laid-back guy. So, that was fun to meet him. And he's already back home, having flown home today. I'm assuming he's landed by now. That's been my the highlight of my week, and I'll hand it over to somebody
6: cover
3: else.
6: Cover art.
3: Oh, you want me to do cover art now?
6: Yeah.
3: Okay. Right. Cover art. We had some interesting suggestions to do with ground turbulence and that's a different one. Joint meetup. So we were talking of joints in Amsterdam. Kick your own kayak. Flying chipmunks. My friend Fred has hairy balls.
1: Mm.
3: Too much. So the one that I thought would be good was expressing the AP gland or AP gland infection, which is what we ended up with. So I think AP gland was supposed to be APG land.
1: APG land, yes.
3: Yeah, the fine gentleman who wrote in squeezed those together, so it said AP gland. And I imagined a gland in an airport erupting as someone squeezed it. And added a few hairy balls coming out.
6: And some flying chipmunks.
3: Some flying chipmunks. Mm-hmm. So yeah. I don't know. We don't have chipmunks over here. Are they reasonable
6: that's
3: flying
6: good.
3: Chipmunks?
6: That's good.
16: Those are perfect.
1: Cool. If they were a flying chipmunk, that's I would imagine what they'd look like.
6: A chipmunk with wings,
12: pretty,
6: yeah.
12: Reasonable.
3: Yeah, yeah, excellent. Mm-hmm. So, of course, the usual things hidden. Let's have a look at the blow-ups, please, Liz. There we go. Now, did you spot the number inside the pussy eruption? Yeah, just don't there spell it is. That. In the dark, 706.
1: Yeah, I see it. 706.
3: You can see got some it. Hairy balls flying around. Oh, yeah, and, of course, up top left corner, there's our penguin. Flying jackass. Pretty rare, you know.
6: The penguins don't usually fly. What a guy.
12: I think he's getting usually, some updraft from that eruption.
6: Yeah.
12: Yeah. Some thermals.
3: Suddenly grown some wings.
1: And just trying to stay away from the hairy balls.
3: Exactly. And if you're looking for the logo, right on the tail of that aeroplane, underneath the L, there you go, just at the base of the tail, oh, wow. Is our logo hidden in there.
1: Oh, yeah. So, yeah,
6: he's getting good.
3: That was that. Yeah.
6: All right. Nice. That was gross but good, Nick. Gross but good.
1: Well, yeah, thank Steph, you for sharing your APG gland and hairy balls. Yeah. Appreciate that.
0: Yeah, the transcript of that section would be fantastic.
12: It'll be fantastic, mm-hmm. Yeah. Someone will catch it eventually. Anyway, no, that was sent to me, and they questioned if I could give a medical diagnosis or cure for that particular problem, and unfortunately, I've got nothing.
1: The same nothing, category.
3: Just give it a good squeeze.
12: Is well, yeah, it reminded suggestion? Me of the scene in Animal House where he goes, "Guess what I am? I'm a zit," and he's got the potatoes in his mouth. And, yeah.
3: Yes.
1: So I guess we put this in the same category of the syndrome then.
12: I'm pretty sure that cure. Was the go around it. Well, it could be there, but I would try some go around acylin. Just yeah, for the
1: would
12: heck
1: that
12: of it.
1: Work for that? Yeah. Maybe no, topical could application? Hurt.
12: Topical application. Yeah, just break the capsule open and you can
3: stuff
12: just put
3: it in the gland.
6: Smear it on.
12: Right to the affected area.
1: Yeah.
6: All right.
12: 37 times a day.
1: Yeah. At least.
6: Yeah. You get no sleep, but yeah.
12: It might burn a little. I don't know.
0: don't mind don't the get redness it in your and eyes. Swelling.
3: which gland are we sticking this in? I've forgotten.
12: Move on.
3: We
12: should move on.
1: APG gland. APG gland.
0: On, Nick. On. Not in. On.
12: On. Yeah, not in.
6: AJ.
12: Topical.
1: Yeah. Go.
0: Oh, my turn.
1: Yeah.
0: So I got to do a little bit of flying. Got over my, mostly over my ickness from the weekend. And, got a phone call on Monday, right as I was walking out the door from work, heading home. And my friend Lima, that has the L-39 fighter jet, was coming back from an event on the West Coast, and he made it all the way to northern Mississippi, and the APU failed, which that aircraft is, it's a fighter jet, which generally requires some significant ground support for most of them. The L-39 is somewhat special in the fact that it has an APU, but it's not really an APU. It doesn't run hydraulics. It doesn't run electrical. It doesn't do anything like that. All it is a giant air blower to start the big engine. But you kind of need it to start the big engine. So they were trying to get it, couldn't get it started. They thought they were going to be able to do it with ground power, and they couldn't get that. So he called me and said, "Hey, any chance you can do me a favor and swing by Gadsden, Alabama, and pick up my spare APU and bring it up here to Ripley, Mississippi?"
12: People have spare APU? Okay.
0: Yep.
1: Apparently so.
0: You don't have an APU unless you have a spare APU. Come on.
6: Apparently so.
0: Obviously. So I got to throw a jet engine in the back of the 206. So flew that out to Ripley, Mississippi, and the maintenance crew was there and got it installed pretty quickly. Only took about 45 minutes or so, and got it all finished up. And Larry left. I took off about 8 minutes after he did, and he landed about an hour before I did back at McCullough, back at our home airport. Wow. Obviously, he gets there a little bit faster than the 206.
1: Had you thought about using that APU, that spare APU, as propulsion?
0: It crossed my mind. Yeah. Okay. I just turn it the other way and just crack the back door open. The problem was getting air and fuel to it, really. Ah. Yeah. So
1: true.
0: But I'll keep working on it, see if we can get that working. But other than that, got my night currency. So that was nice. It's kind of when the iron's hot kind of situation, because I don't really feel like staying up past 9:30 at the airport if I can avoid it. So managed to come back, and it was literally like, I think I landed, I got back to McCollum at 1 minute past the hour after sunset, and I was like, ooh, two stop and goes, and we're done here. So just knocked that out. Perfect. Real quick. And
3: good job.
0: Yeah. Efficient. So other than that, yeah, just working normal life.
1: All right. Very good. For me, it's just been the standard singing stuff and using muscles at the gym that I haven't used probably ever in my life.
6: Nice.
1: And being sore a lot. But it's a good sore, you know, makes me feel like I'm doing something good. And let's see. And the other thing is in about 10 days from now, now that we're recording this on the 7th of May, on the 17th of May in New Jersey, speaking of, you know, we were talking about the New Jersey Turnpike earlier, somewhere else in New Jersey, maybe the Turnpike goes near there. I don't know. I'm not that familiar with the state, but there is something happening. It's a meetup of some sort. So let's hear from Brian and Micah.
15: Hey, Captain Jeff and crew. This is Brian and Micah from Airplane Geeks and the Journey is the Reward podcast.
2: And you know how we always think of all our podcasts as a family and how much we love each other and get along and love to visit? Well, we're going to have a meetup. The Journey is Reward and the Airplane Geeks together are going to have a meetup. And we wanted to invite the APG community because we love you guys too.
15: Since we're all one big happy family, why not?
2: Exactly. So on Sunday, May 17th at 4 p.m., we're having a meetup on the east coast of New Jersey, of all places. Why? Because Brian's wonderful mother is having her 91st birthday.
15: Yeah, and there's a really good chance that Max Flight from Airplane Geeks will be there. Micah, of course, you will be there. I will be there. And hopefully a whole bunch of Airline Pilot Guy people will be at Charlie's Pizza Restaurant and Pub.
2: There's even a chance, if his health recovery is going really well, David Vanderhoof might make an appearance. And boy, would we love to see him.
15: Absolutely. So come on out and join us at the meetup.
2: Hope to see you there. Sunday, May 17th, 4 o'clock at Charlie's Pizza Restaurant and Pub, 1980 Route 37 West in Manchester Township, New Jersey. Bear in mind, it's a strip mall, so you have to pull into the strip mall first to find the place. But Brian says it's good, and I trust Brian.
15: And at least it's not a strip club. Wait, we might get more people to show up if it is.
2: That sounds interesting.
1: That does sound interesting.
6: Do not drive a bakery truck to that.
1: Yeah, I don't know. You know what exit on the turnpike is that? I don't know.
12: It's not that close to the turnpike.
1: I didn't think
12: Yeah, it's not far from Tom's River, New Jersey.
1: Okay.
12: Well, it's closer to the Garden State Parkway.
0: There's been some incidents in some rivers in that area, too. So. The Hudson not too far from there?
12: The Hudson River?
1: Hudson's way out of
12: this. That's not
0: funny. New York, New Jersey, it's all one big state.
1: Yeah,
12: this is like middle Jersey.
1: Yeah.
0: I didn't know there was a middle.
6: Maybe Colonel Jeff isn't too far in Pennsylvania.
1: Yeah, maybe Colonel Jeff.
6: You had a chat with him the other day.
1: Pardon me?
6: Didn't you have a chat with the Colonel?
1: I did have a nice long chat with Colonel Jeff the other day, and we were going to get together the other night, actually last night, but the weather was a little nasty here in the Southeast, especially Mississippi and Alabama. Mississippi had several tornadic touchdowns and lots of damage. And even up here in the Atlanta area, things were a little stormy, not tornadoes, but a lot of heavy rain and thunderstormish kind of stuff.
0: Which we desperately needed.
1: Definitely needed. Yeah,
6: but he's doing well, all good with him?
1: Yeah. Colonel Jeff's doing great. Still flying.
12: Yeah, I was thinking about him the other day and thinking we hadn't heard from him for a while, so I'm glad for
1: the update. But he's still out there flying the friendly skies. And anyway, so hopefully I'll have a chance to meet up with Colonel Jeff in the near future, and then we'll maybe record some meetup audio and play it on the show. And we'll all get caught up together.
6: Yeah, let's do some coffee talk.
16: Johnny, how much more coffee?
17: No thanks.

0: A cup. Oh, yeah. It's the coffee fund. That's the way that you can support our show financially if you want to. You don't have to. In fact, most of you don't. But the fine folks that want to kind of give us some value for the value they receive, they are part of our coffee bar club. And a couple of different ways that you can join them. Information about it is on our website. I'll tell you about that at the very end here. But the first way is the Coffee Fund Classic method. And our good friend, Mazus Karim, Dr. Karim, sent in his monthly recurring donation. Very generous. Thank you very much, Mazuts. Look forward to seeing you later this month up in Duxford. And George Hollis, also one of our recurring donors, using the Coffee Fund Classic method, which is basically a PayPal page. We also have an account with Patreon. You can become a patron of the show at Patreon. It's information about all of that stuff can be found by heading over to airlinepilotguide.com/coffee. And consider joining us. You'll be glad you did. We will too.
1: Captain, incoming message.
0: We received this from Sam Bolog out in the Los Angeles area. He says, how can this happen? He says, hello, I'm sure there's a very simple explanation for this landing, but will you please explain how and or why? I'm not really sure what's so weird about this landing, but let's take a look and see what he might be referring to. And it says in that video.
2: I think the music's kind of weird.
0: Yeah, the music is kind of loud.

0: Okay, so we just watched this Lufthansa 747 landing at Los Angeles International Airport. Let's take a look again, since I was a little distracted. I was trying to find a way to lower the volume here. So we'll look at the very beginning. There's a question posed in this video at the very beginning. If the nose does this, is it still a smooth landing? Okay, so we're going to be focusing on the nose wheel touchdown. Again, coming into land at LAX.
1: In its 100th anniversary livery.
0: Oh, the 100th anniversary livery. This was on 11 April 26. Delta Alpha Bravo Yankee November. Okay, so the mains are touching down. The nose wheel touches down and then kind of...
2: just barely touches.
0: Just barely kisses the runway,
1: kisses,
0: and then comes up a little bit and then back down. Thank you, whoever was kissing. I would say, if you're asking me...
3: is it smooth? I would say
0: it looked
3: yes.
0: Smooth
2: that looked
0: to me.
2: Extraordinarily smooth, yeah.
0: Very smooth, yeah. And Sam's,
2: I bet no one in the back of that airplane even knew that the nose wheel touched the first time.
0: I'll bet you're right. And I'm not sure exactly why there's a question here, like, what... explain how or why.
3: I think the question is, why did the nose wheel come back up after it touched down briefly? That's what I think. That's what Sam is wondering about. I don't think that's necessarily what the video is wondering
0: if we
3: about.
0: Had somebody that flew heavies for all their or a lot of their career, maybe would be the perfect person to answer this question. Captain Nick.
4: Yes,
0: <sir. laughs> Hello?
4: Yes, certainly, Jeff. Okay, so when you're touching down, the airplane is still effectively at flying speed. So a normal process would be to touch down the mains, pull the reversers, let the auto brake kick in. You're not really worried about putting the nose wheel down. But then as the speed starts to reduce, you gently bring the nose wheel down and onto the runway. But he did such a gentle landing, and his attitude was such that, and of course, because the airplane's still flying, control movements still have a big effect on what's happening with the airplane. He may have just let the control column go forward a little bit so the nose were touched, and then he, you know, was probably perhaps adjusting something or pulling the reversers, and he brought his hand back to the more usual position he might have had his control column in, and that was the one that just gently lifted the nose wheel off, because the smallest adjustment in attitude is going to lift that nose wheel off, because it didn't really go on fully. I didn't see the oleo completely collapse. And, you know, as the speed reduces, normally the nose wheel just gently drops of its own accord, or you can derotate, as we often did in the Airbus, and actually physically put it gently onto the runway, because on the 340, the airplane tacks it at quite a low nose position. The nose wheel was a long way down. So in our landing position, it was a long way up. So we had a lot of derotation to achieve, and we like to do that before we got below 100 knots, because you ran out of elevator control and the nose tended to bang on. We didn't like that. So in the sort of 50 knots between landing and reaching that 100 knot point, we would just gently, while we had some control, lower the nose and then gingerly put it on the ground, try and make it nice and smooth. So it was like doing a second landing, really. And that's all it is. It's just the pilot is adjusting the control position. He may not be doing it consciously.
1: He's adjusting himself? Okay.
4: Yeah, adjusting the control. Yeah, adjusting his stick.
0: And landing at the same time. That's pretty impressive.
2: This is not getting better.
4: Tiny bit of attitude change affects
0: it's all about the attitude.
2: My attitude changes too. Yeah.
3: We're just talking about attitude and elevation.
0: Oh my gosh.
4: You guys have terrible dirty minds, you know.
3: This might not save us, but I'll just say that it's
0: probably not.
3: It's very.
4: Do we need saving?
3: No, but
2: some say
3: it's very easy in the Twin Otter to keep the nose wheel up for a very long time, and sometimes you can even let it come down and get it back up again. Just because
2: it's easy to keep it up in the Twin Otter.
3: It's easy to keep it up in the Twin Otter. There you go. Saved.
2: Didn't save us.
3: Done.
4: Love it.
3: Yeah.
4: That's another show title. Mm-hmm. You can always keep it up in the Twitter.
1: Jeff's a little speechless there.
0: I am. I just, yeah. I don't know what to say.
2: You, Steph, you're going to have to go back to the very beginning of the show because we broke Jeff with the horrible, horrible jokes.
0: Yeah.
3: Excellent. Excellent.
1: But thank you, Nick, for that explanation.
0: Yeah, thank you very much, sir. I appreciate that.
4: No problem.
0: None of us could have done it any better. All right. The next piece of feedback is from Chris Pellens, and this is an ongoing feedback email exchange between us and him, most particularly with Captain Nick about the
1: incident.
0: Oh, is it him or her? I'm not sure if it's. We're not sure, Chris. It could be either or either, right? I don't know.
2: And good. And we're assuming Chris is sure too.
4: I have a feeling it was a gentleman,
0: So the original discussion involved the SAS Airbus that took off from a taxiway at a particular airport. I forgot what the airport is now.
1: Brussels.
0: Brussels. Thank you. Oh, right. Says right there in the feedback title, Brussels Airport in episode 696. And then we were talking, he had questioned about the VRAAS, the Runway Awareness Advisory System. And I guess Chris does some simulator flying. And on his particular model of the airplane that he was flying in the simulator and kind of reenacting this whole scenario, he says that wouldn't this have, you know, alerted the crew the fact that they were not on the runway but on a taxiway? So there's been this discussion about this system. And so Chris says, "Hi, Captain Nick. Thank you for covering my feedback. This demo video shows how the software works in the sim. At minute 3 minutes and 4 seconds, it shows how it would sound if taking off from the runway. And if I've queued this up properly, we should start at that point. Okay, here we go.
5: Caution, on taxiway.
0: There you go. And it was at the very end of the simulator, by the way. It was when the system senses that you're on the taxiway and you're applying takeoff thrust, takeoff power. As Captain Nick mentioned in his

0: If you were doing low visibility operations, it would be an absolute godsend because apart from your own visual cues, it is confirming that you are entering a runway. You are, that tells you which runway you've entered. It just backs up all your situational awareness, and I think it's a marvelous tool, as well as warning you when you've made a mistake and you might be, for example, in this case, taking off on a taxiway. So I was really impressed with that. I thought it was good.
1: I am too. Thank you again, Chris, for showing us that video.
2: Yeah.
1: All right. Next piece of feedback is from Radio Roger, the guy you hear every episode at the very beginning.
3: I'm Radio Roger.
2: This is just one to talk about and tell them to look in the show notes, I think. You know, it's really long.
1: Okay.
2: It's really
1: long. Okay, so this article is a long article that he sent us a link to. And we're just going to maybe just touch a little bit just to kind of introduce you to the article and then maybe get you interested in actually looking in our show notes and reading the entire thing yourself. The title of the link or the article is "I Can't Talk to Anybody, One Air Traffic Controller's Mental Health Struggle." Controllers say the FAA's medical reporting system discourages them from seeking treatment. The agency says its protocols keep skies safe. And this talks about a couple, married couple who are both air traffic controllers, I believe. It's been a while since I've read it. But they talk about, the story of, one of the, two in the couple, and struggle with mental health.
4: It was Davey, the wife.
1: Was Davey the wife? Okay.
4: Yeah. Struggling with depression.
1: Yeah,
2: No.
1: I think it's actually Joshua. Davey recounted her and Joshua's story.
2: Davey is the wife, but Joshua is the one that took his life.
1: Okay. Oh, Joshua is the one that took his life.
4: Yeah,
1: okay.
4: I got that backwards. Sorry.
1: Yeah. Okay. Well, anyway, maybe you should read it yourself and you'll find out which is which.
2: It's just insight into the stresses that they face and the same thing you guys have talked about reluctance to report their issues and so forth.
1: Right. So it's a great article.
4: Yeah, it's a huge thing.
1: It is.
5: But I mean, we've talked a lot in the past. No, go ahead, Nick. Sorry. Go ahead.
0: I was just saying that we're discussing a couple of shows ago how the FAA are softening their approach to mental illness and how they are investing more in genuinely looking for avenues for people to recover and get back to work, which I think is a great step forward. But sadly, too late for this lovely couple.
5: Yeah, and I think there's still just a lot of fear and concern over, ability to continue working in your profession if you come forward with having concerns about yourself or looking for treatment or even being proactive in a lot of cases. That fear still exists, whether it's warranted anymore or not. But.
0: And as someone who has suffered from mental depression, clinical depression, declared it, worked my way through the medical processes required to get my license back and get back to work. My family are incredibly grateful to the attitude in my country that allowed me to do that because I would have just lost my job otherwise. Mm-hmm. And although I was off work for 6 months, it's an illness and it can be cured and you can get back to full health at the end of it. So, I just
2: Ian
0: find
2: Palmer
0: it hard
2: story,
0: that people... and also, for addictions as well. The Ian Palmer interviews we listened to of that wonderful captain who still works now for my old airline and is a marvelous person and, has recovered from a really severe addiction. So, the fact that it is possible makes me yearn for the same treatments to be available in the States.
2: And Ian is a personal friend of Tanya's.
1: Yeah, Ian is a personal friend of Tanya's, and he is a very, very talented musician, drummer. In the article, they talk about the fact that in 2024, a panel of aviation and medical experts concluded that the industry had a culture that contributes to the problem of not reporting medical disorders. And the group convened by the FAA issued the agency

0: 24 recommendations. And out of this, new federal legislation known as the Mental Health and Aviation Act would require the FAA to implement the remaining recommendations, train more medical examiners, and raise awareness about mental health in the industry. So it looks like they're moving in the right direction, and acceptance of these conditions are...
1: It will take a lot to convince the pilots, because the sort of bias against declaring an illness and the worry about the fact that it's going to end your career takes... I probably think a generation to work out of the system, and lots of stories from those who've successfully trod the path and come back again to get back to their fellow pilots before they will fully trust, the treatment you can get and the fact that the FAA will be sympathetic.
0: Very good.
2: Okay, thanks, Roger, for sending that in.
0: Yeah, thank you, Roger, for sending that in. Much appreciated. And for... sending in every week his voiceover work for our intros.
2: Fantastic. Yeah. And here's that masseuse Kareem again.
0: Oh, yeah, that masseuse guy. Speaking of medicine, doctors, that kind of thing, masseuse Dr. Kareem sends us some feedback, and the title of his feedback is, "Oops, wrong airfield." He says, "Dear all, I was interested to hear your discussion on this week's show about misidentifying airports. Just yesterday, I heard the following transmission over the airwaves. For context, Airfield 1 is a general aviation facility which does not have fully licensed air traffic controllers, but has FISOs, Flight Information Service Officers. Not sure if they exist in the U.S. They are not allowed to issue instructions or clearances to aircraft that are airborne, but do provide information. Airfield 2 is only 7 nautical miles away. It isn't busy, but is a fully controlled facility. I gather it's not uncommon for pilots to confuse the two, and I think it may even be quoted as an example in one of the PPL preparation textbooks. Airfield 1 FISO, again, apologies if that's not the way they pronounce that. Okay, here's the quote. GXX, please be aware that you are currently on final for Airfield 2, not Airfield 1. Suggest you go around and give Airport 2 a call. If required, I can pass you the frequency when you are ready to copy." The poor pilot was obviously a little overwhelmed and monosyllabic, but took down the frequency. "I resisted the temptation to listen into the Airfield 2 frequency, but I'm sure all ended happily. This was all handled by the FISO in a very calm, supportive manner and without any mention of pilot deviations or phone numbers." Aw, that's the best part. Nice. Are you ready to copy down this number? Yeah. Best wishes and talons, Douglas Mazoots. Thank you, Mazoots, so much for that. And your constant and long-lasting, financial and feedback support of the show.
3: In answer to Mazoots' question, or early question, implied question, that he's not sure if FISOs exist in the U.S., in Alaska, there's a similar... scenario. There's a lot of untowered, uncontrolled airports that you can reach the flight service station, and they have flight service station specialists, which they can't give you a clearance. They can give you weather information. They can say, "Yeah, we heard a couple airplanes in the area," that kind of thing. They can relay clearances from the overlying center, Anchorage Center, but they can't issue their own clearances, takeoffs, landings, flight plans, anything like that.
1: What do they sound like, AJ? Like this?
3: Close. Little, slightly different dialect, but yeah.
1: Okay.
0: So I thank you for that, by the way. It's always nice to hear the seal.
1: I haven't done him for a while.
0: Yeah.
4: I think the last time I was on the show, you did make seal noises.
0: We only do it when you're on the show.
3: Penguins and ice cream,
1: too. Probably because AJ was telling his blown a seal joke.
2: Does his cat get on with the seal? I don't know.
0: Do they get? I don't know.
1: The cat looks pretty unfazed.
0: So, I'm wondering. You talk about the flight service station personnel, and in that case, they're like in a building somewhere on the ground, or probably not anywhere near the actual airports, right?
3: Generally,
0: they're listening to like monitoring radio frequencies.
3: Usually not in buildings in the air, if that's what you mean.
0: Well, I mean, like a building in the air, you might call that a tower. I mean, it almost sounds like this Airfield 1 FISO says, be aware that you're currently on final for air filter. I just kind of, in my mind, I'm thinking that this person must be in some kind of a position to see.
4: It sounds like someone
3: it's a little more airport like specific.
4: Here in the U.S., you know, sometimes you can get a little bit of information like which runway is in use or things like that. So, although maybe a little more robust in terms of, oh, hey, doesn't seem like you actually wanted to land here. Would you like the frequency for the airport you were intending to land
0: make a suggestion that might be beneficial to everybody.
2: Here's an idea.
0: Yeah. All right.
2: All right. Let's wrap it up.
0: Well, I think we're going to go ahead and maybe make this a short show today and wrap up.
2: We've got almost there. 6 minutes.
0: It's almost there. I know, but you know, when you were gone, we didn't really do anything.
2: Oh, okay.
0: So it's going to be a little short.
3: There was another 15 minutes of blank space.
2: It is a short show, but that's fine.
0: Yeah. But you know, sometimes we'd like to treat our audience by not, you know, making them endure a 2 hour long or longer show.
3: They still endured 2 hours of us.
0: Well, the people that are here live and watching the video. Hey, sorry, but
4: I think endure is the wrong word. They are here voluntarily, and they enjoy it just as much as us.
3: Okay. Would you say they brought this upon themselves?
0: I think so. Yeah.
2: I think masochism is involved.
0: Nobody to blame but themselves. Yeah. Okay. Well, anyway, we're going to wrap it up. Now we've made the decision. Let's point you over to our website, airlinepilotguy.com, where you'll find information about our crew and the community, which is the most important thing about all of this. We have a community calendar. We have information about the old pilots' plane tales. We have a library for those of you who can read their books.
4: Not
0: and
4: Jeff.
0: Things. Not me, apparently. I never go there because it's like, what's the purpose of that? And let's see what else. Well, lots of good stuff there. We're also on social media, and Stephanie is going to tell us about that.
4: We are on social media. You can find us on Facebook. 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Use that same handle over on Instagram.com, and you'll find Captain Nick's weekly show artwork there. And if you're looking to join these folks who are here voluntarily with us as we record these shows live and enjoy the process our just heroes. As much as we do, our heroes, as Liz says, yes, you can head over to youtube.com/airlinepilotguy and also find recordings of previous shows as well, the video versions. So if you're looking to see all those fun video inserts and maybe see our faces too, or not.
3: Jeff, clip that. So me and Nick don't have to screw it up anymore.
2: Replay it.
0: Okay.
4: I should just do I'll do a stand-in one for shows where I'm not here.
0: Okay. Perfect.
4: I'm not getting in the shower. Like I'm not going to.
0: Like for instance, Hillel does.
3: Have you in the kitchen? Just bang some pots and pans around.
4: Oh yeah.
0: Yeah.
4: Get back to the kitchen stuff.
0: Like I don't know. There's probably room in the shower for you. Probably not.
4: I'll pass.
2: His wife's there.
0: Could you tell us?
1: There wouldn't be room for three, surely.
4: His wife would be upset.
0: It depends on the particular shower.
3: Hey, you don't know.
2: Moving right along.
0: Okay, here we go. Tell us about Slack, please.
5: 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That's Hillel, spelled Hotel India 11 Echo 1, and see you in Slack.
0: Thanks a lot, Hillel.
6: Jeff?
0: What?
6: Do you still have some of that good shampoo from the last place?
0: No, I use it all. Guess I gotta get some new shampoo. Oh, well.
1: And the good stuff, too.
4: Yeah, the high quality. Yeah,
0: the good stuff, yeah.
4: The expensive stuff.
0: Mm-hmm. Okay, well, with that, I guess it's time for us now to thank our producer, Liz Piper, for the great work that she does behind the scenes and during the show.
2: My pleasure.
1: Yeah, skiving off in the middle.
2: I'm so sorry.
3: And it immediately went off the rails.
0: Yeah, she does that.
1: Absolutely. It was a complete disaster.
0: Yeah. Well, she does that on purpose, just to make us appreciate her even more.
2: I do.
0: And so thank you for that. And also thank you to our live audience. Who really, you know, lend quite a bit to this whole production. So thank you very much for...
7: They were very clever today, I have to...
0: Very clever, yeah. Even if I didn't get your very clever jokes, I'm sorry. I'm just not there. And with that, we're going to tell you, wishing you clear skies, unlimited visibility, and tailwinds. Take care, and God bless.
4: Cheers, y'all.
1: Just half an hour.
3: You're welcome.
2: See you next time.
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1: I didn't mean to cause you any pleasure, which causes me pain, which gives me pleasure.
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3: Including maladjusted youth, masochistic hillbillies, and the excitement of The Price is Right.
2: It may be deemed inappropriate for our younger viewers.
3: Viewer discretion advised.
4: I would like, if I may, to take you on a strange journey.
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6: I'm giving you a choice. Either put on these glasses or start eating that trash can.
7: Yeah, it's a nasty scheme.
8: You maniac!

0: What is BTS?
1: When we are successful, and we will be, we have a real chance at this.
2: Our patience is wearing thin.

0: Welcome to Behind the Schemes, episode 245. It's May 4th, 2026. This is Booberry Mothman of the Miniocalypse, freshly returned from Fargo.
1: And all the way from the bereft coast where the last shipment of oil just came in from the Strait of Hormuz. My name is Lavish.
0: And joining us tonight, we have a very special in-person guest here tonight, live from the studio in the Miniocalypse. We have Jorbear.
2: Hey, guys. How's it going?
0: There we go.
1: Welcome on in. Jorbear, good to have you on the show.
2: Thank you.
0: You might have recognized Jorbear's work from the Salbag show that we did. Back in January, he was the LD working alongside Eric PP building a boostable lighting rig.
2: Yes. We had bubbles raining down from some automatically triggered bubble machines in the rig at the end of the night.
0: Along with the low ground fog.
2: But yep, low light haze. We set up some festoons with a custom built LED controller.
1: Nice.
2: Yeah, just spent probably like a week programming for that show.
1: Yep. Was it worth it?
2: Oh yeah, definitely. Everything worked.
1: Oh, good.
2: Worked out as planned. So.
1: And you've jerry-rigged some stuff up in the studio here, I think, right?
2: Some of the lighting in here, it was stuff that I had prepared for the So Big show, and we just modified it for the space. And, Booberry basically has the vision for the spot here.
0: Yeah, we're wanting to do boostable camera switching next for these DJ streams. That's something that I realized when Eric was over here the stream. If we make these cameras boostable along with like lighting chases, we can like create different focuses that are automated, and then they'll switch for 10 seconds, do its little chase, and then restore. So that's cool. definitely on the docket, and just doing some just general area lighting, I think, in here.
1: Light boost, camera boost, and effects boost for sure. Gotta get effects boost going.
3: Yes.
2: Oh yeah, very important.
1: Sort of slurb hand, drunk cam vision that you can boost in. night vision mode. I'd like to have that at some point.
2: Put like a GoPro on your hat.
1: Definitely
2: connected with like Wi-Fi or something.
0: The so meta glasses
2: everywhere you walk around, and like, you know, like you go in the bathroom, you're like taking a leak, and someone boosts, and all of a sudden you see the person taking a leak.
1: On the piss cam.
0: Piss cam.
1: Piss cam boost.
0: Piss cam.
1: Let's get a zoom in on that piss cam, would you?
0: Eat your heart out, fish tank.
1: They couldn't dream of it. Sick. Well, shit. And you guys just got off the road from Fargo. How's it up in Fargo right now?
0: Weird.
2: I swear to God, every time I go to Fargo, it is a trip. There's always some questionable character that I wind up talking to, and then weird shit happens around us.
0: Yeah. Big magnet energy for it.
1: Yeah. Fargo is a place where weird things go down.
0: And, you know, just amateur hour. A lot of uncomfortable situations with people very visibly past their limit, but refusing to read the signs, a.k.a. get in the goddamn Uber and go home.
2: Right. Right, yeah, definitely.
0: We saw people both on the floor, falling over, and being firemen carried over a shoulder out the bar. It was just like, okay, we gotta go. It's time!
2: I think maybe next year I'm gonna forego Fargo.
1: Forego Fargo. It sounds like, well, you know, that's how they get down up there in the Dakotas, man. There isn't a whole lot to do. So you gotta liquor up a little bit.
0: It's the wind that makes them crazy.
1: Yeah. It's a pattern. Same shit happens in Sweden. They're just drunk all the time. It's weird.
0: Speaking of Sweden, I did get a chance to go down to Des Moines to see Frankie Paint on her tour. Things are going exceptionally well out there. She's crushing it.
1: Well, I'm happy to report that Frankie Paint flew out to see me.
0: I know.
1: And I haven't actually been on the air since, but Frankie Paint came out to the Bereft, and we got to, me and Private Browsing and Frankie Paint all got to go grab a Nation's Burger.
0: Mm.
1: It's great.
2: Delicious.
0: First time ever meeting.
1: First time in person. I had to prove I wasn't just some AI program.
0: She had to click on all the buses in the picture.
1: You should have seen my captcha that day. She was a beaut. A beaut, Clark. Yeah. Frankie Paint is globetrotting, so karma to her and plus. Hope she gets home safe.
0: I did a little bit of a recap on last week's Before the Schemes, but there was one moment that I failed to mention that I just wanted to bring up quick, because Frankie Paint helped create a core memory, I would argue, for a young audience member, and I got to see it because I was a participant in this as well. So there's a part of the show where they have this red balloon floating across the stage as they like go into the dark, scary woods, and it's cool how they do it. They get a little RC car with a RFID chip, and the spots track it as it drives across the stage, right?
1: Mm-hmm.
0: And I turn around like two songs later in the show, and someone's tapping me on the arm, and I turn around, and there's Frankie Paint, and she's holding this balloon. I'm like, oh, cool, I got the balloon from the stage. And she runs back over to her post and sitting there bobbing with the balloon, like, and everybody's just like, what? And just really freaked out how I ended up with this balloon. And you know, the audience is super into, like, it was a joy watching this band's audience. Definite highlight. But there was this I don't know, I'd have to guess he's 8 or 9 year old kid that was on his dad's shoulders for most of the night, and I got to the point where I was like, I don't really actually want to like hold on to this balloon all night necessarily. And I turned around and I gave it to the kid, and he was just like shell shocked. And his dad was like, are you serious? I'm like, hell yeah, dude, take it.
1: They got the show balloon. It's like getting the show, the game ball.
0: Yeah, man. It was really cool. I was like, yeah, we just made this kid's night.
2: Yeah.
1: Oh, awesome. That's very sweet.
0: That's an experience I won't soon forget.
1: Thank God, something wholesome. Holy shit. Appreciate you, man. Thank you. I'll just take a quick moment to thank Sir Seatsitter. He had me on Abs in the Six Pack, and we did some crank calls with John Breaks Bad News and another gentleman whose name, unfortunately, I'm forgetting right now. But we had a great time. Prank called some Pizza Huts. It was a blast. Thanks. Thanks, CD. Appreciate it.
0: shitmyass.com.
1: That's right. Podtard.com.
0: I gotta do something with that dude. I miss him. I miss him severely.
1: He's around. Let's get in the fish tank chat. He's there.
0: We've been tertiarily discussing a battle of the douchebags. I'm like, if we're gonna do it, this is the month before things get crazy.
1: Yes, there's always a battle of the douchebags potentially on the horizon.
0: Yes.
1: Yeah. Well, before we get into it, we should let people know that they can give us a call if they'd like at our Scream line.
0: Yes, that number is 612-263-7999.

0: Yeah, just give us a call. You can also text that number. You can send pictures to it. If you have feet, I'm not going to say that I have a special foot jingle ISO that I found, but it could happen. Stranger Things.
1: Theoretically.
0: Allegedly. Legend has it. But this is a value for value production. We go live every other Monday night, starting at 9 o'clock Central, 7 o'clock for the Bereft Coast, and that's 10 o'clock on the East Coast, the Beast Coast. You can find us at behindtheschemes.com, SCH3M3S, and also hang out in the IRC chat room, behindtheschemes.chat. Jorbear has been in there. We've been demoing all of the bots for him, which was really fun.
1: Giving him the chat tour.
0: Yeah, it's like, you want the weather? We can get the weather for you.
2: Get the colors.
0: You want to know what colors are in an image? We can get that for you.
1: Yeah, do you want to when the next full moon is going to be? We can do that.
0: Oh yeah, we can do that. That one's easy.
1: We're still coming hot off of the flower moon here.
0: Sunday, May 31st.
1: May 31st, Memorial Weekend.
0: Mm-hmm.
1: Very good.
3: Woo!
1: Yeah, hop in there. Behindtheschemes.chat with threes for ease and schemes, of course.
0: Of course.
1: Of course. Or you get an IRC client, and you can go to the server, irc.zeronode.net, and then you can go to the channel, #greenroom, one word. And that's where you'll find us.
0: Oh, what else do we got? 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And check out some of the chapters and value for value boosts and stuff. And this is a value for value production. Anything that you want to do to help produce this show, you can do.
1: That's correct. Value for value means we don't have ads. We put everything we have out there, just openly. And if you get value from the show, then you can return value in some way. Even if you just give us a call, 612-263-7999. That's plenty of value for us.
0: And here's a little Bill Hicks homage.
2: Do a commercial. You're off the artistic roll call. Every word you say is suspect. You're a corporate whore. And end of story.
1: Yeah.
0: Yeah.
1: And if you hear an ad while listening to our show, get a new app.
0: Burn that podcast app.
1: Yeah. Get rid of it.
0: It's a spawn of Satan.
1: Cast it into the fire.
4: Yeah, that's just nasty.
1: Ditty.
0: Any particular dice you're feeling for tonight?
1: Oh boy.
0: I have a whole plethora.
1: Well, we have plenty of dice here. What do you say about the old 12-sider?
0: 12-sider? I barely know her.
1: That's a lie. You know her well.
2: 12-siders isn't enough.
1: Mm. We got a little cider here tonight.
0: Nice.
1: Hell yeah. A bottle of cider.
0: Yes, I'm trying to save my liver for a show tomorrow night that Jorbear and I are going to go check out.
2: The liver is evil and deserves to be punished.
1: You punish the liver, it punishes back.
0: We're going to go check out Lords of Acid tomorrow night.
1: Lords of Acid?
0: I know, right?
1: Hardly know her. Nice. That sounds great.
0: Yeah, dude. I'm stoked. That'll be fun.
1: How big's the venue?
0: It's the Varsity Theater. I'm not sure. It's small theater size, I would imagine.
1: Dope.
0: Yeah. Maybe House of Blues and smaller, if I had to guess. Mm-hmm. But yes.
1: Good luck with the acid.
0: Yeah, well. Next time. That's all I can say.
1: Duty calls.
0: We got the 12-sided dice. I have it here. What are we rolling for?
1: Jorbear, would you like to call the rule?
2: Okay. So I just pick a number. Yeah.
0: Yeah. So we're going to roll dice, and whoever wins the rules of this particular match gets to go first. So,
1: like, so it could be like, we could roll for highest value, lowest value, closest to seven, something like that.
2: Six, seven.
3: Okay, so I'll go high.
0: All right, highest on the D12 goes first. Lavish, you ready?
1: I'm ready.

0: Did pretty good.
1: Probably did better than me.
0: I got a 10.
1: I got a 4.
2: Oh, fuck.
1: Fuck.
2: Shit.
1: You better be in the mood for a juicy second act or third act or whatever.
0: Goodness. Let me sort these blocks here real quick. Chick-a-boom.
1: Sort your blocks.
0: Yeah, consider these blocks fully sorted. I got something kind of weird. It's low key. It doesn't, it's not going to drain too much of your day, I hope. What do you know about Scientology speedrunning and lavish?
1: I have seen this. I have heard this.
0: Yes, that's correct.
1: I saw somebody in a Groot and Minions outfit do it. It was like 20 Minions and one guy in a Groot outfit. They stormed the Scientology building.
0: Perfect. Well, okay, so I should have asked this before we started, but with this being an audio-only production, it's a little difficult to necessarily like portray what's happening here unless you actually see the videos. So, Lavish, I was curious. I've got in the show notes 1, 2, 3, 4, 5, 6, 7, 8. Well, you don't have to watch all of them, but I was wondering if you could play them from your machine and narrate what you're seeing for the audience or the producers.
1: I can, but the audio of them isn't going to come through unless I do it on my thing over here, which I can do.
3: Yes, we are.
1: Because you want to hear the audio too, right?
0: I think so, yeah, if possible. If not, we can just mute it on that side and I can play it from over here too.
1: That's what I was thinking, but I should be able to do this. 1 second.
0: While you get that going, I got a news local news clip from out of L.A. To get us going.
4: 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I'm Christine Devine. A viral video trend is sparking real-world chaos, and tonight, safety concerns. 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Fox 11's Matthew Seedorf live now with what's going on, how the Church of Scientology is responding. Matthew?
5: Well, Christine, these videos are happening more and more, and there's concern that someone is going to get hurt.
6: Go, go, go, go!
7: People rushing in, then running out.
6: The stairs are right here.
7: A new TikTok trend going viral, showing mass groups forcing their way into Scientology centers.
8: They call it the speed run, Scientology speed run.
7: Go. Church officials calling it a hate crime.
9: You can't charge them with a hate crime if they're not doing nothing. I mean, we're not yelling racial slurs. We're not yelling anything.
7: Two people speaking with us anonymously say they're involved in at least one of these videos.
9: We're literally just running in to see what we can see and find.
8: It's a rush. Like, you never know what could happen. Part of us are scared that we're going to get, like, trapped in there.
7: So then why do you want to do it?
8: Again, just to expose the truth.
10: And I'm worried about these kids getting killed.
7: Neighbors in Hollywood raising concerns this week at a police commissioner's meeting.
10: But vigilante justice is not a good idea.
7: A church spokesperson says staff have been knocked down and hurt by these videos, adding the church welcomes lawful visitors. It does not welcome mobs forcing entry, damaging property, disrupting religious spaces, or endangering people for views.
8: I feel like more than half or 50% of people agree with us, and there are people that don't, and that's okay, but we're going to keep doing what we want to do.
7: Security now heightened with handles removed from doors. While within minutes of our interviews Wednesday, officers arrived with lights and sirens on.
11: Are you worried about getting arrested?
9: Honestly, there's nothing they can really do besides a trespass, because these doors are open to church.
0: And so it started with one guy, and then one guy becomes two guys, and then two guys become five guys.
12: And then they start making burgers.
1: Expensive burgers.
0: We just started killing five guys. But the original two gentlemen were, Swilly was name of one of them. The other guy is Derpy.
1: Derpy.
0: The second video, the collab one, dropped March 31st, and it netted upwards of 90 million views on whichever platform it was. TikTok, I guess.
1: Sounds like a TikTok, yeah.
0: But
1: nobody gets 90 million views except on TikTok.
0: And, well, not to mention everywhere else it's been reposted and shared and compilationed out and so on and so forth. This dude, Swilly, is definitely, I guess you would say, remorseful about this. There's a Hollywood Reporter article. Here's some quick run notes from that. His first video involving the Church of Scientology involved him filming a staff member that was trying to sell him one of the books, which went viral. He's quoted as saying, "From there on out, I pretty much knew that Scientology was like a free gateway to a lot of views." After March 31st is when the copycats started. Quote, "They went through there with five people. They broke open the door," or either that or someone ran through there and opened it for them, the side door. "They all had masks on or towels on their face. They had air horns. They ran through creating a crazy commotion. I heard they actually pushed a Scientologist to the ground, which is insane to me. That's assault." After that, there was another run in Clearwater, Florida, where one of the TikTokers shot out a window with a BB gun. And Swilly goes on to say, "It is what they did was, in my words, fucking retarded, and they should not have done that shit." And this dude also just recently turned 18.
1: Oh, what a start. That's what happens as you get a little older. Huh. That wasn't a good idea.
0: So, here we hit the string of videos. I believe the first one in this list, Lavish, there's the four guys standing by the stairwell. I believe this is the copycat video from the 35th. If you want to check that one out.
1: Okay.
13: Get out! Get out! Get out! What are you doing?
14: Get out the building! No!
1: Okay. Oh my god. You got the air horn, they run in with the air horn.
13: What are you going down for?
1: They go down the stairs. They're sprinting down the stairs. There's probably like six or seven of them. At least. Alright. Get to basement level one. Oh, they accidentally ran outside.
13: Get out!
1: They Heisman the guy.
13: Get out! Thank you.
1: They push him and push him and push him.
0: Nightmare. Oh,
1: nice.
0: The first thing that comes to mind is just how. I don't know how many people work for the Church of Scientology at these particular buildings, but they don't feel very populated overall.
1: I imagine that they aren't. I imagine there aren't people in there all the time.
0: Yeah.
1: Scientology isn't like a normal type of church where you have service and things like that, at least as far as I know. It's more just like a revolving door of bodies.
0: Yes.
1: What blew me away personally is how little there is in that building.
0: Yeah.
1: You're running around.
0: I did see one where there was a lot of like boxes of books. Maybe it was like a storage hallway or something. I was having trouble finding it because there's turns out a lot of shit about this.
1: There's a lot going on.
0: I'm going to play one. This is actually the first one from Swilly and is Derpy. This is the one that kickstarted it all.
15: Let's go, let's go, let's go.
0: And so they're busting in there, screaming.
15: I'm Wallahi.
0: Running down the hallway, jumping stairs, dodging arms.
15: I'm going in here.
0: And the whole idea is like they're trying to map Where's out Zinu? these venues, right?
15: Zinu's not here.
0: Mm.
15: Huh? Let's just be nice and exit the building. Okay, I'll go on the other one.
0: My overall... This is a situation.
16: A misdemeanor, okay?
0: This seems like a situation where it's just like both parties are kind of deserved of each other and no one wins.
1: It's yeah.
0: Kind of my immediate impression.
1: This is when an asshole force meets an asshole object.
0: Yes.
1: And, you know, it's with everything going on for some reason, this makes the most sense as far as like a culture, like, you know, there's trends, there's fads, like flash mobs, mm-hmm. you know, and things like that. There's things where people kind of do things socially, and with the internet, you have that hyper individualization where you get a crew of, you know, 20 to 30 people that are down for the scrimmage, as they say. And kids are bored, man.
0: Yes, it's kind of gives me like 2020 vibes to a small extent, like when the
1: sort of,
0: because I feel like it's been a minute since like one of these trends is like really popped up, but I don't know, you know, you look at one thing and then all of a sudden that's all you see, thanks algorithm. But yeah. Can you scroll? There's one I for sure wanted to watch with you. 1, 2, 3, 4, 5, 6. Could you scroll down to the 6th video? It's the one right before the guys with the yellow shirts doing the minion shit. There's one okay. I really wanted you to see.
1: Alright, so they're at the door. They're hitting the door. They're breaking the glass to the door with a little hammer. And there's a shitload of people out there.
14: Oh my God. Hurry up.
0: These fucking viral sounds, I tell you what.
1: Oh God, those fucking bullshit internet noises. Yeah, he's using a glass breaker. Like what you'd use on a car window.
0: Ultimately, I'm starting to wonder if this is one of them trends that, I don't know, just gets a little boost because it's cool to have people breaking into your church so that you can say, hey, these people are psychopaths and we have to like really lock down to protect ourselves. It's like,
1: oh, you think it's a false flag?
0: I don't want to assume, but like, would that be the strangest thing?
12: But then how does their congregation come in? Like if all the doors are locked?
0: Well, there's so there's actually here we go.
17: Look at that. They got
1: what congregation?
17: Chain closed. Look at that. They got a bike lock around. They took the handles off the door and they put a bike lock on the door. That's got to be a fire violation. Look, they took the handles off this door too. Another door. Look, no handles on this door.
1: No handles.
17: No handles on this door. It's got to be a fire hazard.
18: No handles.
17: Took the handles off of this door.
14: See, luckily, we cannot get in the Scientology building, dog. They got that shit on lockdown. Oh my God.
18: Damn. I can see it.
0: They got a group of people inside the doors with their arms crossed, creating a human link or chain to prevent
1: a phalanx.
0: I'll form that.
1: They're going real old school now. The Scientology is the perfect thing to do this to because as a church, they're right. They should be allowed to just be able to go in there. It's not really trespassing. Second of all, they're not going to have guns. And third of all, they're silly. Scientology is so, it's such a silly fucking thing that nobody is going to care about a bunch of kids running in there causing trouble.
12: It's like they're not even really causing trouble. They're just running down the hallways and then looping through and then coming back out.
1: No, they'll frame it in a way like it's vandalism and it's this and that. Harassment.
0: Terrorism. Yes. Again, you know, why not? Why take a shitty situation and fucking use it to your advantage? So I'm curious to see if any kind of fallout there is. Scientology kind of holds a special place in my heart because that was the first time I'd ever heard 4chan being mentioned. Was a homeschooled friend of mine who was an avid user at the time in like 2006. Talking about all the Scientology protests that were being spearheaded through 4chan, and he actually invited me to go to one, and I believe my parents used something to the effect of absolutely not.
1: No thanks.
0: There's just a couple more things that I want to share here. then we can probably wrap up. I don't know if we need to watch any more of these speed runs. We kind of get the idea. The Minions one is pretty funny. You know, we got a group of dudes dressed up in yellow Minions costumes. Well, there's also
1: classic
0: Alien, Jesus, Sonic the Hedgehog, all sorts of folks, characters, memes coming out.
1: And it doesn't help that this is their main building is in LA. And I don't know if you've been to LA, but it's kind of a kooky little town.
0: I've been in that church or in that like information, the one on the Sunset, Sunset Boulevard. I've been in that one. I've got a DVD from there.
1: Oh, yeah. Autographed by Elrond?
0: Should have.
1: Damn.
0: This is also taking place in Vancouver, New York. And so far it only sounds like one arrest has been made.
1: There's pretty good.
0: A lot of investigations going down. Leah Remini, a survivor Scientologist and critic, came out and said, "Please stop what I'm seeing now, running into Scientology buildings, harassing staff, provoking reactions. For TikTok is not really exposure. It feels like it's about clicks, and it's turning something serious into content. This trend creates chaos. It creates a spectacle, and worst of all, it hands Scientology exactly what they want, the ability to position themselves as the victim."
1: Them attention.
0: Yeah, never let a crisis go to waste, baby.
1: Yeah. They're going to act like this is like, being enslaved in Egypt. These people oppressed us.
0: I do have three clips from Jenna Miscavige, who David Miscavige, as you might know, is the leader of the church these days.
1: Mm.
0: And Jenna here is his niece. And I got three clips from her Instagram discussing a couple of different things. Let's do, let's talk about, well, we heard what Leah Remini said about her feelings on this. Let's see what Jenna says.
19: "People are saying these kids running through Scientology buildings is illegal. Okay, so was revolution during the Revolutionary War. When a system becomes oppressive and the government benefits from that oppression, people push back.
1: Gotta love that argument.
19: That's how this works. So if your whole argument is, this is illegal, that doesn't mean anything. Only an idiot thinks legality equals morality. History should have cleared that up by now. Our government does immoral shit all the time, like taking payoffs from powerful billionaires. It's perfectly legal. If legality had anything to do with morality, Scientology wouldn't exist at all. I'm proud of these kids for doing something that the government is too corrupt and too chicken shit to do. And also, Scientology puts up signs all the time that say, all are welcome, and then cries that it's trespassing and a hate crime. I think seeing people exercise free will is what really gets to them."
0: Yes. Revolution is illegal during the Revolutionary War, man.
1: Did you know that slavery was legal? God. You know, murder's illegal, but if you murder the right person, right? Am I right, guys?
0: Yeah.
1: Am I right, kids?
0: Yes. Definitely.
1: Slavery plus plus in the chat. Thank you, Cotton Gin. First. Can't believe no one's ever given slavery karma before.
12: This depends on which side you're looking at it from. Like, some people might argue that slavery's awesome because you're like, you don't have to pay your employees.
1: That's
20: true.
1: Here
20: are the ground rules. You can punch me, kick me, pull my hair. I am A-OK being stabbed. Biting and scratching are on the table. You can use fire.
21: These are the ground rules? Is there anything off limits?
20: Damn, man. You got something really sick you want to do, huh? Oh, you little pervert.
1: Off limits? Kiss.
0: No. Sorry. Kissing. Sorry, don't know him.
1: Don't know.
0: I got it.
1: Man, I don't have to pay these people. It's pretty sweet.
0: I got another clip here from Jenna. This one's talking about, you know what every good story needs? Is secret tunnels, baby.
19: Oh, I know the Scientology speedrunners are driving Scientology crazy and shutting down the recruitment center on Hollywood. I wonder if they know about the secret tunnel that runs under L. Ron Hubbard Way and connects to the basement on the other side of the road where Scientologists learn all about the secret alien dictator, Xenu. Don't go looking for that secret tunnel that is definitely there. You will get in trouble. For the love of God, don't do it.
1: Ah, yes, the old L. Ron tunnel.
12: Don't do this.
1: Whatever
12: hey guys,
1: you do.
12: Hey guys, this is this really cool thing over here. Don't do that. Don't go over there and do that cool thing.
1: You will get in trouble.
0: Definitely don't go down in there. But perhaps the most, what I would say is the maybe inflammatory is not the right word, but like the most just video that she's got is talking about the biggest breach that they had.
1: Tell me about the biggest breach she's ever had.
19: In this now deleted TikTok, these speedrunners came close to what could have been the biggest security breach in Scientology history. Some people have said that speedrunners would never be able to get access to buildings where criminal leaders of Scientology work. Wrong. Not only is this the official address of my uncle, the leader of Scientology, David Miscavige, this room right here, think of it as communication headquarters. All of the reports, all of the internal dispatches come into the building through this room. Things that are too

0: your entrance.
1: Ooh.
2: I like the cut of this lady's jib.
1: Yeah, I got a link to her profile there in the show notes. You can check it out. If you want to continue along, follow the saga as it continues to unfold. I mean, really, that's kind of it in a nutshell. I don't know who, why has this gone viral, and what will come of it?
2: What do you believe, Booberry, will come of it ultimately?
1: I mean, in this age with AI cameras, it just feels like you're giving people easy, and when I say people, I'm saying more like the security firms and just the people that were meant for locking down society. It feels like you're creating easy fodder for them to test their systems against.
2: Yeah, just leans more towards the surveillance state every day.
1: Mm-hmm. Yep. And, you know, so I, like, they got that. I was going to pull more on the OSA. That was kind of the second half of the presentation, but I simply ran out of time. But, yeah, it's their kind of, like, enforcement arm.
3: You know, it really makes me feel safe that they know that I go to this liquor store every day. And so if I don't go to that liquor store, then they'll come looking for me, right? Because they'll know something's wrong, right?
2: I think hello, 911? He hasn't come in here for his 40 yet.
1: The last thing that I can share is actually from the church itself. And, well, we got a little home state shout-out actually showing us what's going down. This is from the Church of Scientology in St. Paul, Minnesota. Mm,
2: they get around.
4: I'm going to show you what's inside every Church of Scientology. One, a reception. Two, a public information center for you to tour anytime. Three, an office of L. Ron Hubbard out of respect. 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Eight,
2: Birth of a Nation.
4: Every Church of Scientology has a chapel. Minnesota's got the biggest screen. 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Bonus, biggest elevator in Scientology, Minnesota.
2: Oh, what a record.
1: Yeah. I threw that one in there for you, Jor Bear.
3: A freight 11? Elevator?
2: Vikings bar.
3: They need a freight elevator. I thought they didn't have services. Why do they have chapels?
1: There is a chapel. Let me...
4: I'm going to show you what's inside.
1: Sorry, let me... I can scrub through here and get a picture of that chapel. It's a good-sized room. It's got pretty steep... is that stadium Steeples? Seating? Yeah, stadium seating. Or arena seating.
2: Oh.
1: Mm-hmm.
2: A mini mega church?
1: Yes. Is there any other...
2: Do the priests wear, like, suits?
1: I don't know.
2: Or do they wear wizard robes like a normal fucking priest?
3: So they have this giant screen. Is their whole service, like, basically a movie? That looks like, you know, those super high-end movie theaters you go into.
1: It's like, got to be way more,
3: you know?
1: Like, I'm thinking it's more so, what was the name of that program? Shoutcast, I think. It's what some churches use to build their sermon slideshows. So I'm imagining it's way more slideshow orientated.
3: I wonder if it's like they have a sermon or whatever happening at like their headquarters, and then they just have the local guy that comes out and announces it before they open the stream up.
1: I wonder if they do Smash Brothers tourneys on it.
2: I'm just looking at this center speaker that they have under it. The center speaker that's like at least 20 feet long. It's really three

0: you could tell it's three speakers put together. I wouldn't want to be in front of that fucking thing watching Interstellar or something, you know what I mean?
1: Those are probably subs. Usually screens like that, they put the speakers behind the screen, and then they perforate the screen so the audio can go through.
0: Would they put a sub there?
1: Most professional installations, they would have them close to the floor as possible.
0: Well, I see that, but in the center, it just seems weird. Anyway, I like it. It's cool. I believe you.
1: I've literally done these installs for, like Christian churches. So,
0: yeah, I trust you. You're a professional. I don't doubt you.
1: Yeah.
0: I'm not doubting you one bit.
2: Doubt.
0: Okay. Now I am. Okay. Now I'm doubting you.
3: Doubtful.
2: But that's what I got on Scientology speedrun.
1: Why do they need such a big elevator? I don't get like.
2: That's an interesting question.
1: I mean, it definitely looks like a freight elevator in size, but like the handrail would suggest otherwise. Like,
2: it's
0: orgies.
3: Yes, Scientology orgies.
0: Looks like a fucking conference room in there,
1: right? You have a meeting in there.
2: I mean, maybe
0: fucking 2x4 axiom trim. It's like weird.
2: Maybe it's just for maybe the congregation all moves in a group at the same time.
1: Maybe.
2: I don't know.
0: That's why you didn't see anybody when they speed ran the place, because they were all herded somewhere else.
2: Yeah.
1: You got to keep them safe. Yeah.
0: They move in swarms. Right on. Well, shit. Good luck to the boys. You know, I support the Scientology speed run for what little I know about it.
2: Yeah. Yeah, I'm not sure anybody's winning here. The maps are cool, though. I mean, like, there's one link I found. Someone generated a website that's been keeping information up to date. You check it out. They got a couple of maps up there. People have been checking out the emergency escape route images that are plastered on the walls, taking screenshots of those, drawing it out. Based on what they're seeing in the videos and whatnot. So.
0: Yes. Sweet.
2: Shall we do some music?
0: Yeah, we'll do our first mini mission of the night.
2: What do we got? We got a bunch of new stuff. We got the Horseheads with a song called Bit Rude, followed up with Slept Till Tuesday, a demo by Matt Finley. And then rounding it out, it's a new act by the name of The Paisley Days, with a track that was a little troublesome to get loaded up through the split kit, but we made it work anyway, because that's just how we roll. We'll get back.
0: Yes, we'll be right back.

0: I said, fuck you,
1: rock! Hell yeah, brother. Hail Stan.
2: Ah, likey.
3: Hail Santa.
1: Paisley Days was just featured on a live concert produced by New Music Nudge Unit, Aaron of Essex. Did a stream on, what day was that? Thursday, I believe, we were driving out there. Or was it Friday? To Fargo. We listened to a good portion of it.
0: Oh, that was Thursday.
1: Yeah, Thursday.
0: Yep.
1: Yes. I'm looking forward to hearing more from them. Longy was on it. That was about the only two that we could catch. It was cool. Hoping to see more.
3: Yeah, keep sharing any good bands or anything that comes up that you guys see on the road.
1: Yes, indubitably. This is the part of the show where we like to take a moment to thank the people that help us produce it from week to week. It's been a while since we did our last episode. We had a couple of PayPal donations come in since then. Last one was Chad Farrow, Chad F, with $10 through PayPal.
3: Thank you, Chad.
1: We also had Spaz coming in with $29.97 through the PayPal.
3: Thank you very much.
1: We had Foxfur with $5.
3: Thanks, Foxy.
1: And I think that catches us up.
3: All right. Well, great.
1: Yes.
3: Do we have any boosts to relay?
1: We certainly do. We had a couple. The last one was from Strangelove of Music at Fountain. Boosted in 1,000 sats the last weeks before the schemes. Saying, thanks for playing our newest release. It's been our most widely played one yet. Couldn't have done it without your help early on. Oh, well, thank you.
3: Damn, congrats to them.
1: I don't know how, but if Frankie Payne can help me, I'd like to try and figure out how to do that show a little more. I don't know how, I don't know when, but it would be cool to get back to playing music a little more regularly.
3: Mm-hmm.
1: Not enough time. I know
3: that you were juiced doing that between the schemes when you were doing that more.
1: I know. The best time is to do it, you know, before we do these shows every Monday night or every other Monday night.
3: Indeed.
1: Need to
3: before.
1: Yes, before. It doesn't make sense to do it before nothing. Before what?
3: Before nothing, what even is that?
1: Before something. Yes, we had a bunch of music boosts coming in. I'll save those for later, before the schemes. Duke of SF through Fountain boosted 2288 to episode 244. Perhaps the comet will show you mercy. He said, get rid of the middle class, one step closer to proletariat revolution, to the New World Order. Fabian Socialism, Cecil B. Rhodes, what you're blanking on.
3: Yes. Cecil Perfect. What do we think of that?
1: That was the one.
3: Up and down. Pick one.
1: He also had 6699 through Fountain saying more Fallout songs. Lavish has a beautiful voice that I never realized he had.
3: Oh, well, you know, I've serenaded you a couple times, but you don't remember because, you know.
1: If you like what that throat do, imagine what those fingers do.
3: Oh, the Duke of SF has magnificent fingers.
1: Yes. Your birthday was such a good time.
3: It was a blast. It's coming up again.
1: We had a fancy dress for Lavish's birthday. Was it 2 years ago now?
3: It was 2 years ago in a couple weeks.
1: Yeah. It was all themed. Had to wear something from Prohibition era, correct?
3: Yeah, we had Prohibition era, we had Roman,
1: yes.
3: We had Hawaiian, we had Candyland. We had a couple different themes going.
1: But the Duke, who was there in perhaps the fanciest of dress, had a boost for 3333 saying, false, 'twas not the ash. According to Randall Carlson, comet fragments hit the ice sheet in water. quote, insta-vaporized into the atmosphere along with melting huge amounts of water, Great Lakes.
3: Yes.
1: Mm-hmm. So it was raining for hundreds of years straight because of the total amount of volume that was of water that was vaporized. The rain turned to snow quickly.
3: At the beginning of the end of the Ice Age, because we were talking about this in the last show, and I remember we brought up Graham Hancock.
1: Yeah,
3: and then I wanted to bring up Randall Carlson, but I didn't name him specifically.
1: Yeah, and the super tsunamis. Just like, what would be the gestation of those?
3: What would happen if 1.2 million year ice age ended in a matter of months?
1: What?
3: The answer, let's find out.
1: But Grimerica does a yearly trip, and they get Randall Carlson out there quite a lot. And I would love to do one of those, man.
3: That would be cool. We'll talk to Randall.
1: Bruh.
3: Go shoot some guns.
1: Yes. We had 1111 from the Good Duke saying, don't know about y'all, but Y-Files makes every Saturday afternoon that much better, or Drunken Thursday night release nights. I'm not sure what Y-Files is.
3: Does he mean X-Files? He missed it by one?
1: No, it's W-H-Y.
3: Oh, the Y-Files.
1: Yes.
3: Well, you'll have to tell us more about that, Duke. You'll have to elaborate. You'll have to call us at 612-263-7999.
1: Oh, it's a YouTube channel. I don't know about y'all, but this... Okay, the Y-Files. Got it.
3: Okay, we're informed.
1: Makes Saturday afternoon, and so, yeah, they do Saturday and Thursday shows.
3: Mm.
1: Yes. Mm. I'm scrolling through. We had a Between the Schemes boost from Eric PP last week, or 2 weeks ago. Excuse me, 2 weeks ago. Which I should say, we have DAG on the docket for this month. He's going to be taking over the Between the Schemes stream. I have to double check what date, though.
3: All right. DAG's on deck.
1: DAG on deck.
3: Awesome.
1: That concludes our boostergrams.
3: The Duke says that I literally played one of his clips right before he boosted that. So, oops.
1: Oh,
3: it's in the show notes, people. The show notes, remember, is not me.
1: Nice. The show notes always remember.
3: The show notes was once me. If you think about it that way.
1: Let's see here. Got some screamails here we can hit. Let's see. This first one, here we go. Open up and say ah.
3: Perfect.
1: Lovely. And that's a scream.
3: Oh, that was a scream. That was a pretty good scream.
1: That was a good scream. We got another one here.
4: Always, always dare. Always leave the vocal mail for Behind the Schemes. It's your duty. It is your right. It is your... Just call. Blueberry and Mothman of the apocalyptic orange cone. They need you. They need you to call them. Because, you know... we're not going to give them their insecurities right now, but you should just call. Mitch needs it at times. We all need it at times. We all just need somebody to call us, right? You know, just check in how we're doing. How are things going? Work's been crazy. You know, you can't do something. You can't hear them every week. But, you know, just reach out. Reach out to those around you. Well, scream. The latest was probably outside because I did a run today. So just kind of. Do my little whoop at cars if they wave or whatever, but or honk. But always fun where the ones where it's like, you could stop, but you kind of give yourself some distance and jet in front of a car because they're just like blowing kind of through the sidewalk. Kind of, you got to play it safe. I'm not going to mess with the car, like getting hit, but just enough to kind of like freak them out kind of thing. So you kind of like,
3: got to stay cool.
4: Do a little like, whoop, or little yell kind of thing and put your hand up and kind of, hey, I'm not being a jerk, but just a, yeah. And like you could, if they do anything, you're out of the way. But yeah, get light to scream. As far as anything else, I don't know. I don't want to dwell upon this, that, the other. Like an angry, you know, at somebody or something. It's all good, you know.
1: It is all good.
4: So, anyway, that's how we're gonna roll tonight. But yeah, keep on posting because I don't always leave a vocal mail. I do kind of, but not always. Like every week, because then you guys get like, you know, a bunch of them.
3: Maybe we get two.
4: Every show. Not problem. I don't know. Anyway, yeah. Promote thyself. Put it that way, I guess. But anyway, lavish blueberry mothman of them of the apocalypse with the orange cone, like we already mentioned. I love you guys. Stay dangerous. And whether or not you're putting the tablets into a different container, so it's a plastic container underneath the sink, or you're just going to leave them in the cardboard container, which can get all fun. You're going to put them in the plastic container. That's what you're going to do. Anyway, when you do that, go ahead and give them a hearty, hearty.
1: Kaka, I love you too, man.
3: Kaka, Christopher Battles.
1: Oh, goodness.
3: You can never have too much CB.
1: Mm-mm. Yeah, I definitely try to put posts out when we do the shows. It's not, I'm not very good about doing it a day out or anything. If there's like something special coming up, which is something I can definitely work on.
3: Where would we even post to, you know, like, we have Spook Social and we have things like that, but there isn't really any one place you can post to where everyone goes, oh, there it is.
1: Yeah. Well, there is mk.spook.social, still exists. If you want to sign up, it's more than open. Also on Noster, man, do what you can there on Twitter or X, formerly known as, at Schemes, I think is the actual handle there, SCH3M3S, but, at Behind the Schemes for the Fettyverse, mk.spook.social, and at Booberry for Noster nonsense.
3: Yeah.
1: We had a text message. Text message said, Sir Scandinavian here. That was a wall poster my older brother had in our room in 1976 when Pierre, seen as the Queen, devalued the Canadian dollar to 80 cents. Pierre and Thatcher was funny. And to jog your memory, it was this dollar bill parody he'd sent in a photo of.
3: Let's see here. Oh, wow. The one true Canada.
1: Yes, he says Pierre and Thatcher was funny.
3: Didn't we see this last time or last week?
1: He had added the note a couple of days later.
3: Oh, yeah. Oh, okay. Sounds good.
1: The picture was just to refresh our memories.
3: Margaret Thatcher. She's rolling in her lead coffin right now.
1: Woo.
3: You're sorely missed, darling.
1: But that does wrap us up on all of our screen mails and text messages. 612-263-7999. Call us up and get in there.

0: Perfect.
1: We got our next mini mission lined up, courtesy of Lavish.
2: Which indeed, indeed. We've got a couple of classic bangers on there tonight. We have Ring That Bell by J-Dog, one of my favorites. We have Birthday Vultures by Sacricor. And then we have Where They Never Say Your Name by Laura, which is a Malachi joint.
1: Met Laura once. Very cool.
2: Very talented. We'll see you on

can't join me. I have no donations because donations are for no hard try harders, like those Minecraft manhunters who have no idea how to Minecraft.

0: Spooky. I like that. Good song. Where They Never Say Your Name by Laura. Laura.
1: Nice little spooky track there for you. An eclectic selection. Well, yeah, welcome back. It's still episode 245, Behind the Schemes. The chat is heating up. Come on in if you want to. Behindtheschemes.chat.
0: Yes. I was just giving Jorbear here a quick rundown of the audio routing through the Motu during our break. I think if we get some time, either before or after the show tomorrow, we're going to dive in, see if we can nail some of these gremlins to the cross.
1: No, dude, that'd be great.
0: Yeah, you might need to refresh. You're getting crispy again.
1: Am I crispy? Testing 1, 2.
0: Settling out.
1: Is it all right now?
0: Yes.
1: Well, I didn't do anything, so that was weird.
0: Oh. The phantom adjustments.
1: Yes.
2: Best problems are the ones that solve themselves, right?
1: Amen. And how many of those are there?
2: There have been many, many times where I've been called to provide some technical support, and my mere presence has solved the problem.
1: You don't even need to turn off and on, just turn on.
2: Yeah.
1: Nice. Well, you want to get into some stuff here, Booberry?
0: I'd love to. I've seen a little, just like the smallest little snippet of what you're about to talk about, and I know nothing about it, and I'm very curious.
1: Well, you may have heard a little bit about this, then, as you say, that there have been multiple scientists that have gone missing, or they've been murdered recently in the past few months. And there's about a dozen or so people, and it's really become quite a classic little red string situation. These people seem to be connected in certain ways. They all seem to be associated with either nuclear or space research. There's a lot of Air Force. There's a lot of aeronautics. And these people that are getting off, they aren't just like humdrum scientists. These people are really cool people that were working on some really amazing stuff. Some stuff that I imagine would hurt some special interests, but
0: let
1: I don't
0: me,
1: know.
0: Let
1: I
0: me just... guess. Three words. Free energy patents.
1: I'm so glad. I'm so glad you said that. If anybody wants to see the notes that I have on this, there's a little bit of chunk on it. You go to zososcorner.substack.com. I'm not going to talk about all of the people tonight. I was really going to talk about six at most if we have time.
0: Jesus.
1: Which we won't have time. So what I have devised here is, of course, another dice roll situation. So what I have is I have six individuals here. They're numbered 1 through 6.
0: Okay.
1: And all you have to do is take a six-sided die and roll it, and that will determine who we talk about.
0: Four.
1: Matthew James Sullivan, U.S. Air Force Intelligence Officer. Before we get into this any further, I do want to give this a little official credence, because this isn't just some wacko thing that people are talking about. Very recently, about a week or so ago, it was announced that the federal government is actually looking into this.
3: This morning, members of Congress are set to take on a deepening mystery after at least 10 American scientists, all with ties to U.S. nuclear or space research programs, have died or disappeared.
4: It does appear that there's a high possibility that something sinister is taking place here.
3: On Monday, the House Oversight Committee saying it will investigate the string of incidents, writing, if the reports are accurate, these deaths and disappearances may represent a grave threat to U.S. national security. It comes just days after the FBI launched its own probe. The agency telling NBC News it is working with the Department of Energy, Department of Defense, and state and local law enforcement to find answers.
1: Yes. So the idea is the federal government is investigating the federal government or something. I don't know.
0: Federal government finds it did nothing wrong.
1: We're looking and looking. We're not finding anything.
0: I'm investigating myself as hard as I can.
1: Can't investigate any harder. Of course, it could be foreign influence. It could be some other nation or some other entity that's doing it, or some sort of private entity. But we're talking about a lot of military people here. We're talking about people that are associated at the highest levels of the Air Force. But speaking of the highest levels, I got to say, this investigation, it's going all the way to the top.
3: President Trump even said he was briefed on the matter last week.
5: I hope it's random, but we're going to know in the next week and a half.
1: That's right. Even Trump's got his finger on the pulse here. So we'll go through a little brief summary of this bad boy.
3: The mysterious deaths and disappearances began in 2023 when Michael David Hicks, a scientist who worked with NASA's Jet Propulsion Laboratory, died at the age of 59 with no cause of death publicly released. Between 2024 and 2025, seven other scientists were reportedly killed or went missing, including 6-year-old NASA engineer Monica Reza, who vanished while on a hike near Los Angeles. And earlier this year,
6: my husband is missing.
3: William Neil McCaskland, a 68-year-old retired Air Force general, disappeared after authorities say he left his Albuquerque home on foot. The wave of deaths and disappearances sparking a slew of suspicion and conspiracy theories online. Now, the cases are getting even more attention as federal investigators and lawmakers look for a potential link. And it's unclear how long the investigation could take to complete, though a senior FBI official says it will likely take longer than the week and a half the president had suggested.
1: That's right. So, let's talk about who you rolled on. This is Matthew James Sullivan. He is a former U.S. intelligence officer. He was killed at 39 years old. He died from an alleged drug overdose. But he was about to testify. He died back in 2024. So this is one of the older deaths, but it still is associated in a way by proxy. Before he could testify in a federal whistleblowing case, which was about UFOs. Representative Eric Burleson of Missouri has been trying to urge the FBI to investigate this for years. But right before he was supposed to testify, they found him dead from a cocktail of Xanax and anti-anxiety medication and muscle relaxant and alcohol and benzos. So a little suspicious there. We have a clip.
7: Congressman, what can you tell us about Matthew Sullivan?
8: Yeah, I first learned of Matthew Sullivan from David Grush. Whenever he was he began working with our committee, he had asked me to reach out or to write a letter to the FBI and requesting an investigation into his suspicious death. And so we've been working on that. Whenever I spoke with the FBI in the last few months, I asked them directly, is there any investigation that you've begun in that? They seemed to indicate that they would not tell me at this time. And so, but they would not confirm nor deny that there was an ongoing investigation. But since then, you've had the missing general, William Neil McCaskland, who went missing, and all of these other scientists that have been somewhat associated, and that's caused a lot of attention to this topic. And now I'm thankful that now we are having that discussion about Matthew Sullivan, because it's something that my office was trying to get some answers from the FBI.
1: For years. So that was Representative Eric Burleson, the gentleman from Missouri. And that's him on the news talking about it. Matthew James Sullivan, he was a pilot. He was stationed at Langley for a while. He flew an F-22. His call sign was Quake. And later, he was awarded a Bronze Star during Operation Enduring Freedom. At some point, he was involved with the National Air and Space Intelligence Center at Wright-Patterson. The intelligence at Wright-Patterson is kind of the main link between everybody. Everybody who's involved in this, for the most part, is associated or worked directly at the intelligence center or the laboratories, the intelligence center or the Air Force base at Wright-Patterson, which is one of the most storied strips of airspace in the world, in Ohio, going all the way back to the Wright brothers. And in the event that you double roll anything tonight, I'm going to drop more Wright-Patterson trivia on you.
0: Sounds good. What did you say his code name was?
1: Quake.
9: Perfect.
1: Wake. Perfect. Yeah.
9: You have taken the lead.
1: Yeah, that's right. So that is Matt James Sullivan in a nutshell. Let's roll for another one, shall we?
0: Yes. Two.
1: Two. All right. Two is Carl Grillmar, a Caltech astrophysicist who was murdered at 67 years old. Let's hear about him.
10: So the second person I want to talk about is Carl Grillmar. 11 days before General McCaslin went missing and about an 11-hour drive away, Carl Grillmar was shot and killed on his own front porch. Grillmar was 67. He had worked at Caltech for 30 years. He was widely considered a preeminent astronomer and astrophysicist. His work focused on exoplanets, galactic structure, black matter. According to a fellow scientist who talked about it, he was irreplaceable. And the reason was his ingenuity, his creativity. So far, absolutely nothing about his death seems to make sense. A man has been arrested and charged with the murder, but the arrest didn't really answer a lot of the questions around why this had happened. The man who was arrested lived just 2 miles away from Grillmar, although authorities don't think they even knew each other. Despite the fact that they had never met, this was not the first incident between them. On December 20th, Grillmar called to say the man was trespassing on his property while carrying a rifle. And then 8 days later, the same man allegedly broke into Grillmare's neighbor's house. On the day that Grillmar was shot, police arrested the same man for carjacking. And then in the course of that arrest, they decided this was actually the person who had shot Grillmar. So now he has also been arrested for that.
1: Yeah, so a little confusing, but this guy was shot in his house or on his front porch or something by some random guy. This guy's name is Carl Grillmar. He was an astrophysicist who was famous for discovering a planet, a distant planet in a different star system that very likely had water on it.
0: I did see something and about that.
1: Finding signs of life on another planet is a pretty big deal. And so apparently he's kind of one of the most visible people associated with that sort of effort. And he actually got pretty close to it. And aside from that, he was apparently a very cool guy, a very creative mind as well as a brilliant one. And he was a hotshot, and he was loosely associated with the Air Force through Caltech and probably worked on some projects as a contractor. Any thoughts so far?
0: I'm not sure if it matters, but did it say anywhere what he was gunned down with?
1: That's a good question. I don't think so.
0: I guess I'm asking in the sense of, like, is it a scene where it was an assassination with, you know, two shots to the back of the head type of Gary Webb type of deal, or?
1: No, I think whatever happened, they plugged him in the chest or something relatively less powerful, low velocity, and I guess he went to the hospital and died the next day.
0: Damn.
1: And again, it was really kind of a random thing. And the guy that they picked up, they don't really have evidence, any substantial evidence that he was actually the guy that shot him. They just figure he was.
0: Yeah. Well, that would be circumstantial, right?
1: Yeah, circumstantial evidence. Yeah. Yeah. Any thoughts so far, Jorber? Don't want to catch you off guard if you're smoking a cigarette or something.
2: All right. It definitely seems odd. Like, was it a beanbag? Yeah, like
1: that you shot him with?
2: Yeah, like did he get, or like a rubber bullet, and maybe like that's why he didn't like die right away, and he'd, like, you know, hit him in between like heartbeats or something.
0: No, I think he was shot by an actual gun.
1: Yeah, he was plugged. He was shot for real. They took him out. He's discovering new worlds. Okay, let's keep going. Roll again.
0: Yes. Three.
1: 3. This is Nuno Lorero. They'll say it.
10: On December 15th of 2025, Nuno Lorero was shot in the foyer of his apartment building in Brookline, Massachusetts. He was taken to the hospital and died the next day. He was 47, an MIT professor of nuclear science and engineering and physics. He directed the Plasma Science and Fusion Center at MIT. He was married with 3 daughters. Now, who would want to kill this father and professor? According to authorities, the chain of events started earlier when someone shot 11 people at Brown University, killing 2 people and injuring 9 others. Police believe the person who did the shooting was Claudio Manuel Neves Valente, the Brown shooter. He fled to Massachusetts and killed Lorero. Valente and Lorero actually knew each other. They were both from Portugal. They had gone to school together. Valente, the alleged shooter, actually graduated first in the class ahead of Lorero. Many online commentators suggested maybe Valente was jealous. We haven't really seen public information, though, or evidence that would explain what the motive was. We may never get that answer, in fact, because Valente was found dead in a storage unit in New Hampshire. Whoa. Authorities say the wound for him was self-inflicted.
1: Yeah, he killed himself and put himself in a storage container, as we all do.
9: Headshot.
1: Got him. Yes, Lorero, he was an MIT plasma physicist. Pretty impressive stuff. His big thing was he was a professor at MIT. He was working in fusion, magnetic reconnection, plasma turbulence. And apparently his thing was he was getting pretty close to making clean, limitless energy for all.
0: There's his first mistake.
1: That was his life's goal.
2: Yeah, why would anybody want free energy, you know?
1: Yeah, I mean, like, it's not like the energy sector runs anything. It's not like the oil guys own everything. So this poor bastard was shot in the foyer of his apartment building. He was pronounced dead the next day. And apparently he was a very, very cool guy. And there's a lot of photos of him. These different individuals, they have different amounts of information that you can find on them online. And this guy seems to be one of the more public, except for the motivation behind this murder, which I guess was associated with the Brown shooting. There was some sort of shooting at Brown University, unless I'm getting my guys mixed up, because there's a lot of fucking guys to keep track of on this thing. So again, not much of a motive there or really any hard stuff, but he was working on some very important things and he will be missed. All right, let's roll again.
0: 5.
1: Oh, wait, there's one more clip I got on this guy.
11: Detectives continue looking into the shooting death of an MIT professor whose research aimed to move the world towards clean and near limitless energy. 47-year-old Nuno Lorero was pronounced dead at a hospital Tuesday morning after being shot inside his Brookline, Massachusetts apartment a few miles outside of Boston. Neighbors said they heard multiple gunshots.
12: I heard 3 loud bangs. I thought at first it was somebody in our apartment kicking in a door or something.
13: It's scary to be in Brookline. It's supposed to be the safe town and no one's talking.
11: Loved ones were seen gathering outside of Lorero and his wife's home Tuesday night.
14: So

0: Los Alamos Red Blueberry?
1: Los Alamos.
0: Los Alamos base. It's
1: New Mexico. In San Antonio. Yes,
0: or San Antonio. I'm sorry, not San Antonio. Yeah,
1: wait, no,
0: that's where they did the first atomic bombs.
1: I might be thinking of the Alamo. Actually,
0: you are thinking of the Alamo. I'm thinking of the spot in New Mexico. Los Alamos was where they tested the atomic bomb.
1: Yes.
0: Before they dropped it on Japan.
1: That's where they built the sets for the atomic bombs.
0: Yeah, that's right.
2: Had, like, little cities they built so that they could blow them up to test the bombs, make sure they could blow up the cities.
0: Yeah. And then Christopher Nolan got his greedy little hands on it later and made a movie, which I didn't like.
1: Up and sad.
0: Yes. Sad. So this is a lady who worked as an administrator at Los Alamos Laboratory.
3: Melissa Casillas, age 53, we know a good deal more about what happened here. She disappeared on June 26th of 2025. There were no warning signs, according to her family. She had plans coming up. She was excited about a late trip scheduled the very next day. She was taking time off work to help her mother recover from knee surgery. Melissa and her husband, Mark, both worked at Los Alamos National Laboratory, where she was an administrative assistant. Los Alamos manages nuclear weapons, does scientific research. That morning, Melissa and Mark drove to work together, but Melissa said she forgot her badge, so she returned home. She was supposed to meet her husband back at work at 11 a.m., but she never showed up. However, we do know that Melissa was alive later that day. At 12:50 p.m., she brought lunch to her daughter, Sierra, and they spoke briefly, and Sierra said nothing really seemed out of the ordinary, except maybe her mom was a little quiet. So Sierra, the daughter, gave her mom, Melissa, a check to deposit at the bank. About an hour and a half later, at 2:18 p.m., a friend saw Melissa walking along the highway about 3 miles from her home, and some surveillance footage shows her in the same area carrying a backpack. When her family returned home, Melissa's car was still there, and her work phone and her keys were on a table. She had left behind her purse, her personal phone, her wallet, and the check she was supposed to deposit. Both of her phones had been wiped. Her family later said that when they looked through paperwork there at the house, they were able to see that Melissa had been under a great deal of stress they hadn't even known about.
0: Yes, that's a little complicated there, but mom drops dad off at work, has lunch with daughter, and then that's the last time daughter ever sees her. Everything was normal, everything seemed normal. Checks out with the husband's alibi. He was at work the whole time. And the wife didn't go to work. So people were calling him. The work was calling the husband, and the husband was worried. And by the time he got off work, mom was gone. And like they say, they have a couple camera shots of her going here or there, but nobody has seen her since.
1: Did it happen to say what type of lab work she was involved with?
0: No. And it's tough getting a lot of specifics because all of these people work in classified government stuff. So all I know is where they worked. You don't really know too much about what they worked on. All right. Well, we're making good time. So I'm just going to close off these last two here real fast, and then we'll wrap up here. This is one of the most important characters in all of this, and he's been mentioned in almost all of these other instances. But this is General William Neil McCaslin, retired Air Force general who ran Wright-Patt Air Force Base for years.
3: Person number one, at 10 a.m. on February 27, 2026, retired.
1: Oh, you mute. I think you muted there.
3: When McCaslin's wife came home, he was gone.
0: How long was I muted for?
1: Like 2 seconds.
4: Yeah.
1: Not all
0: that long. 2 seconds?
1: Yeah.
0: Oh, what the hell? Okay, let's try that one more time.
3: Well, McCaslin was at home meeting with a repairman. By noon, when McCaslin's

0: I came home, he was gone. Now, initially, she figured he went hiking. His hiking boots were missing. His wallet was missing. And so was a .38 caliber revolver. But there were other things that were left behind, like his phone and his devices that he wore and his prescription glasses. In fact, when his wife called 911, what she said was, "I have some indication he must have planned not to be found." Authorities searched the canyons near his home. They even used a helicopter. But 3 weeks later, he is still missing. He's not just anyone either. He previously oversaw the Air Force Research Laboratory at Wright-Patterson Air Force Base. And his name has surfaced before when a WikiLeaks email linked him to claims about an extraterrestrial crash that supposedly happened near Roswell, New Mexico. Here's what the email said. When Roswell crashed, they shipped it to the laboratory at Wright-Patterson Air Force Base. General McCaslin was in charge of that exact laboratory up to a couple years ago. Now, to add fuel to the fire, McCaslin's disappearance came 1 week after Donald Trump said on Truth Social that the government would begin releasing files related to UFOs and extraterrestrial life. But it's not clear that McCaslin's disappearance had anything to do with his job. He retired in 2013, and his wife pointed out that any access he once had to sensitive information would be pretty dated by now. In the weeks before he disappeared, he also withdrew from several groups and complained of what he described as a mental fog that he was feeling. Now, when he first went missing, the sheriff issued a silver alert for him. That would typically be issued in a case where an older adult, usually a senior, is missing and is possibly having cognitive decline. But that doesn't really line up either, because later authorities said there was no indication that McCaslin was disoriented or confused. They said he was highly capable, in fact, that he was sharp. And of course, his wife had told 911 that she thought he might have planned not to be found. So you have two really different pictures here, one suggesting possible personal or medical issues, and another that raises entirely different questions.
1: Okay, yeah. So he meets the repairman. He goes, his hiking boots, wallet, and .38 caliber revolver are gone, but his phone, glasses, and watch are still at home. He has an interesting little bit of history. Turns out that General William Neil McCaslin shows up in the WikiLeaks in the Podesta emails in a very strange and unusual way. And it's actually how he kind of ended up at the forefront of this whole thing. Turns out that Tom DeLonge of Blink-182 sent an email to John Podesta in January of 2016 basically calling him out as calling out General McCaslin as in charge, being in charge of the Roswell cover up. He says that when Roswell crashed, they shipped the debris to the laboratory at Wright-Patterson Air Force Base, and McCaslin was running it at the time, and he is the one of the primary players in the cover up of that incident.
2: Can I read the email verbatim?
1: You may.
2: He's mentioned, he mentioned he's a, quote, skeptic. He's not. I've been working with him for 4 months. I just got done giving him a 4-hour presentation on the entire project a few weeks ago. This must be to the stars, I think. Trust me, the advice has already been happening on how to do all this. He just has to say that out loud, but he is very, very aware. As he was in charge of all the stuff. When Roswell crashed, they shipped it to the laboratory at Wright-Patterson Air Force Base. General McCaslin was in charge of that exact laboratory up to a couple years ago. He not only knows what I'm trying to achieve, he's helped assemble my advisory team. He's a very important man. Best, Tom DeLonge.
1: Yeah, he's in the know. And when he disappeared, did you know what he said publicly about it?
2: No.
1: Where are you? Sorry. Yeah. Tom DeLonge, Blink-182. Yeah, so McCaslin's name is forever dragged up in all this because of that. Because he was ahead of Riot Pat. And his wife dropped a strange tweet kind of after he disappeared. And I'll kind of paraphrase it. Neil McCaslin has now been missing for 1 week. There's been no indication whatsoever of where he might be. There have been dozens of searchers, blah, blah, blah. I would like to take this opportunity to dispel some of the misinformation circulating about Neil and his disappearance. Let's see. After the Russians hacked John Podesta's emails, there was less contact with Tom and the community pushing for release of UFO information. This connection is not a reason for someone to abduct Neil. Neil does not have any special knowledge about the ET bodies or the debris from the Roswell crash stored at Wright Pat. At this point, whoa, hey there. Though at this point, with absolutely no sign of him, maybe the best hypothesis is that aliens did beam him up to the mothership. However, no sightings of a mothership hovering above the Sandia Mountains have been reported. Thoughts and prayers. Wright Pat, it's cool. It's been around forever. The Wright brothers used the field in 1904, 1905 to test the Flyer 3, which is really the first airplane ever built. The first to ever carry a passenger, the first to ever be considered for military use. But the area is so old that there's actually ancient native mounds that can be found around the base that miraculously have remained unexcavated. Hopefully they'll stay that way a little longer. Yeah. And then to close out the whole section here, we're going to talk about a metallurgist.
0: Monica Jacinto Reza may be the most disturbing disappearance on this entire list. On June 22nd, 2025, the 60-year-old aerospace engineer was hiking with a friend in the Angeles National Forest just north of Los Angeles. She was small, about 4'11 and 100 pounds. The friend told police he was about 30 feet ahead of her, and he turned around to check on her, and she smiled and waved. Moments later, he turned around again, and she was gone. He called out to her, but she didn't respond. Search teams combed the area, but Monica had vanished without a trace. She had just been named the director of the Materials Processing Group at NASA's Jet Propulsion Laboratory. She worked on advanced rocket materials. In fact, she had patented a super alloy called Mondaloy that is lightweight, burn resistant, and high strength, and it's used in rocket engines. There's one additional point that stands out. She had previously been stationed at Wright-Patterson Air Force Base at the same time as General McCaslin.
1: Yes, metallurgist and engineer who worked on advanced rocket materials. In the mid-1990s, she co-invented a nickel-based super alloy, which is used in rocket engines, which is called Mondaloy. And Mondaloy apparently is very special, very super cool metal that has helped us push the space tech a little bit. And yeah, she also was lost on a hike. And there's a picture in the show notes, this is corner.substack.com, of William Neil McCaslin and Monica Jacinto Reza in their hiking gear, running around doing stuff. Apparently they're into that sort of thing. But all these people, they all have to do with Wright-Patterson, which is apparently where they took the Roswell debris. Although, personally, I always thought Roswell was kind of a red herring more than a real thing. But everybody here has an association with Wright-Patterson. Everyone has an association with the aeronautics industry in some form. And some of these people worked for the other people. I think Monica worked directly under William at some point. Anybody who worked at Wright Pat worked under McCaslin, so there's that obvious connection there. It's wild in these streets, boys.
3: I think this is just a conspiracy for treadmill companies that make treadmills. They're trying to get more people to buy treadmills, so they're abducting scientists while they're out hiking.
1: They're trying to take Big Hike down.
3: Yeah. They don't want people to go outside.
1: That sounds lame to me.
3: But they need those nuclear reactors to power the treadmills, so I don't understand why they would go after the scientists.
1: Isn't it the other way around? Won't the treadmills power the cities?
3: Oh, yeah.
2: No, the threat of nuclear bombs will power the people to power the treadmills, to power to the city. Mm.
1: The cities will be powered by fear.
2: It's like nuclear energy, but a little different.
3: Yeah, so it's like with extra steps. So, you gotta produce energy, so you get the treadmills to produce the energy, and then you don't need the nuclear reactors anymore, and then you control people by making them run on their treadmills.
1: It takes money to make money, and it takes energy to make energy.
2: When was the first of these? When did it kick off?
1: Was it the real big one that made this all newsworthy was the General McCaslin, and he was off in the end of February of this year. Okay. So about two months ago. And then everybody else has either disappeared or been killed sometime in the last 2 years.
2: Yeah, we got 1, 2, 3, 4, 5 missing, 2 murdered, 3 dead, 1 suicide.
3: Alleged suicide.
1: Allegedly.
2: Legend has it.
1: Yeah, there's like more stories and more people involved. And then even the list that I have, if you keep looking, every now and again, another name will float in. And I mean, it gets up to like 15 people that they're associating with this now. So it'll be something to keep track of. And it actually is an official investigation, which, if anything, just confirms that it is true. Especially if they say that they're innocent, then I know it's true.
2: If you had to lay out any speculations, who do you think would...
1: Have you ever heard the story about the king and the man who created unbreakable glass?
2: I don't think so.
1: Hundreds of years ago, in an ancient kingdom, there was a mighty king. And one of the greatest glass blowers of his time, a real scientist, a man of vision. And one day he went to the king and he said, "My liege, I have discovered a way to make glass unbreakable." And the king looked at him and said, "Have you told anyone else this secret?" And the man said, "No." And the king had him killed.
2: Mm, yes. Yes.
3: You'd think he'd have him make all the glass that he wanted first.
1: Nah, because then it would have ruined it. It would have ruined glass. The whole point of glass is that it's rare and it gives value. And if you make it so it's unbreakable, you make it cheap and easy, and everyone can have it, and it isn't special anymore. It's not for the kings anymore. It's for everybody.
2: They already got all the recipes. They already got all the recipes from the off-world entities for unbreakable glass already. They don't need people to figure it out for themselves.
1: They don't want to share the juice. They have some really good shit in those labs, and they don't fucking tell us about it. And there are people out there that know. Well, they know what's in there.
3: The optical glass, like lenses and microscopes and cameras and everything, for a very long time was classified.
1: Mm-hmm.
3: It took a long time before you could actually build cameras and stuff that consumers use all the time now.
2: Printers are still locked down. Not anybody can just go and build a printer for your computer.
1: Mm-hmm. And, I mean, we're talking about aviation. I mean, talk about classified airplanes and things like that, aircraft. And the stuff that's available that you can get, you know, is from the Cold War. Anything that's on the open market.
2: I like these infographs you found in the show notes. So this is corner.substack.com. Oh, excuse me.
1: Yeah, you can see some charts.
2: Yes.
1: I think the story I told it wasn't glass, it was pottery. It was a great potter. Maybe it was clay or it was glass, something that was fragile, something like that.
2: I like unbreakable glass. That sounds cool.
1: It would be nice. I'll tell you what, it would make football games hell.
3: How so?
1: No, just, you know, the projectiles. You throw a beer bottle at someone's head, that guy's going to die.
3: Oh, yeah.
1: But, you know, to each his own.
2: Yeah, the metallurgist definitely stood out the most in this.
1: Really? To you, that was the one that stuck out?
2: Yeah, I mean, that's like a modern-day alchemist up and disappearing in the... wherever they're hiking at. I look back down here.
1: Yeah, three of these six people are really cool people that were doing amazing stuff. Metallurgist developing future metals, and a guy discovering fucking water worlds and other solar systems.
2: Mm-hmm.
1: These guys are cool.
2: Yeah, Gailman? Grillman? Grillmar.
1: Oh, Grillmar?
2: Grillmar, yeah.
1: Astrophysicist. So you got plasma physicist who's trying to make clean energy. I don't know what he was trying to do. If he was trying to do, like, I know that cold fusion is kind of a taboo thing. You're not even allowed to say it, but, you know, who knows what he's working on?
2: That should make
1: that, I feel embarrassed just saying it.
2: Should make that the episode title.
1: Any parting thoughts before we move on?
2: Definitely keep me posted.
1: Will do.
2: Curious to see if there's more.
1: I'm sure there will be.
3: Yeah, definitely something interesting to keep your eye on.
2: Let's
1: the world watches now.
2: Ooh.
1: Ooh. What was that? Sorry, I think I cut someone off.
2: Watches now.
3: I don't know, boop. Blueberry's taking notes.
2: Well, let's
1: get his stickies.
2: No, I got the book.
3: Yes, he has a notebook. He's graduated.
2: Yeah. I'm about halfway through this book, though. That feels very good. Very good. It's getting there. It's nice and thick and filled out.
1: Heavy.
2: All sorts of show titles. We ended up with two tarot cards for tonight. I just dropped in the artwork for the one that Jory drew, which was the Page of Swords. I'm going to read from the book here. I should have pulled it up. Page of Swords. Why are you trying to read that word? Keywords: vigilance, diplomacy, tact, intellectual abilities, talent, youths, messenger. The Page of Swords represents honesty, truth, integrity, and a fresh outlook. This is a words and ideas card rather than a card about feelings and intuitions. This card depicts a young page standing on a windy hillside with an upwardly pointing sword. The sword represents truth, clarity, and the mind's ability to cut to the quick of a problem or situation. The position on a hill allows you a better view of the landscape below. My pages are all drawn as a young woman. Through this page manifested in a more gender-neutral way, this particular page has a more unisex style in clothes.
1: The Mulan card.
3: Yes.
2: In reading, this card is... this is a card that is often foretells the arrival of a messenger or a message. They indicate that a young or youthful person has entered or will be entering your life, or that you yourself are the youthful voice in a new situation. Often appears when you are beginning a new phase in life, or when there is a new opportunity that presents itself. This card may be encouraging you to speak up about something at work or in a relationship, even if you feel like what you have to say might be naive or unsophisticated or not well said. This card strongly relates to messages. Hence all the envelopes floating in the air. All we are is mail in the air.
1: Just the messenger.
2: I like the start. So we had that card, and then I kind of absentmindedly drew a card before that, which was the Three of Cups. I'll read the keywords of that one quick. Celebration, weddings, friendship, parties, fun, a third wheel. This card is a lovely card of celebration, friendship, and connection. Indicates a time when you are open to building and nurturing old friendships and forming new bonds. Now is a good time to help others and create community, spend time with your loved ones, and enjoy the fraternity and love that the universe is offering.
1: That's a good set of cards there tonight. And the Three of Cups is appropriate because we have our third here tonight, Jorbear.
3: Yes.
2: It's like they know.
3: Very relevant.
1: Yeah. We're all chatting around with three cups, right?
2: This is true. You got one here.
3: My cup's a can, but...
1: Yeah, just as good.
3: It still contains a liquid. You drink from it.
1: Yes.
2: But if y'all want to see that tarot cards, both of them are in the show notes for tonight. So check them out.
1: Yes, indeed. Winding up on 2:45. Hope everybody had a good flower moon.
2: May 4th. It's just now past midnight in the sewer.
1: Ooh, may the 5th be with you.
2: May 5th. It's May Day. Wait, no, it's Cinco de Mayo.
1: Cinco.
2: Happy Cinco de Mayo. Hey.
3: Get us some margaritas.
1: Hey. Oh, this is gracias.
2: Party.
1: You better get out the tequila.
2: I don't have any tequila, but I have straight vodka.
1: Well,
3: yeah, I think if you put enough limes in it.
1: There you go. It becomes tequila.
2: Limes and worms.
1: I do like worms in my tequila.
2: I don't think I've ever had one of them worms.
1: You gotta go to Mexico.
2: I have
1: been, the real one.
2: I have been to Mexico, but not long enough to get a worm.
1: Consider yourself lucky.
2: Next time.
1: Next time in Mexico. Yes. This has been a Value for Value production for anyone listening. Episode 245, Behind the Schemes, which means we don't have ads, we don't have any sort of corporate sponsorship, so that we can talk about whatever we want. And you can support us by going to zososcorner.substack.com. Got some links there. You got a nude podcast app you can boost in. You can chat in the green room, or you can, we got a PayPal too. You can always send stuff there that way. But, shit, you just call us at 612-263-7999. It would make us happy.
2: Yeah, so we'll be hanging out next week. I don't know. I think maybe we'll watch a movie of some capacity.
1: Yes.
2: Get together, hang out. Stream a public domain film, even. Make it a spectacle.
1: Do that. Fire it up. We got our list.
2: Oi, are you on the list?
1: Excuse me, sir, but are you on the list?
2: I don't see his name on the list, man.
1: No ticket.
2: No tickets. No entry. No allow. Man, fuck that list.
1: Cotton Gin's on several lists.
2: On the list of lists. There was a list that included all of the lists, and Cotton Gin was listed in all of them. Damn. Yeah, so this has been episode 245 of Behind the Schemes. Thanks for tuning in. Thank you, Jorbear, for joining us.
3: Oh, yes. Yeah, absolutely.
2: Anytime. Let's do it again. Get you here for one of the live performances. Fucking, let's rip a show.
3: Hell yeah, let's do it.
4: I'm kind of hype about this.
2: Damn straight. But until that time, this has been Booberry Mothman of the Miniocalypse. I'll catch you then.
1: Yeah, this been lavish. God bless.
4: causes me pain, which gives me pleasure.
5: I just get excited and piss myself with joy.
4: So painful, and therefore so pleasurable.
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3: Who would have thought blood and cum would be so yummy?
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3: Grumpy old dame.
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4: Welcome to the podcast. We are celebrating 33 episodes from Woo-hoo! Smithville, Texas. This is Black Dame Loca.
2: I am so glad to be here for our 33rd episode, where we are also celebrating Star Wars Day. May the 4th be with you from Southeast Alaska. This is Lady Vox, Dame of the Gateway.
4: Oh, what's your weather like up there?
2: It's sunny, and I think it's in the mid to high 60s.
4: Oh, so wow, that's
2: really
4: nice.
2: Really nice. Yeah, this is shorts and t-shirt all day.
4: That's great. Well, we're actually experiencing a pretty, an actual spring with some rain and somewhat normal temperatures instead of, you know, 90s and 100s already. So it's muggy. It's Texas.
2: Where'd you go? Oh, okay.
4: Am I there?
2: Yeah, you're back. It felt like you turned away or...
4: Oh, no. I was... Just maybe didn't kind of finish my sentence lazily.
2: I see. All right. So maybe you'll Insta the little picture that I sent you about me with my space buns. But I have these cute little they're supposed to be space gun laser shooter thingies, and so they make noise. So check this out. Carried that around all day. It was awesome. Fun. Yeah.
4: So like, you have the buns that fit on your head like a set of headphones?
2: I actually had to clip them in and tie my own hair around them. So it took a lot of hair gel and patience and hairpins.
4: My mind goes just quickly to Spaceballs, where
2: yes, Princess exactly. She's wearing the headphones that look like
4: Princess Leia braids.
2: I love them. Yes, that's the movie that we're going to watch tonight. The last couple of days, we've been watching the three beginning episode. Yeah, well, it's episode 4, episode 5, and episode 6 of the Star Wars trilogy, or the Star Wars.
4: Books.
2: All the books, right.
4: Right, but they were the first three movies.
2: And that's right. What we've done for the last couple of days. And today it's Spaceballs. And then we'll move on to Cinco de Mayo and have Corona and tacos and tequila. So
4: excellent. So my new company that I'm working for, they are huge Star Wars fans. And even though I haven't been a big Star Wars fan since, you know, the actual... since they sold it off to Disney. Mm-hmm.
2: Yep.
4: But they're going to treating everybody to the new movie coming out, and all of our family members are going to rent the whole movie theater here in Bastrop.
2: Wow.
4: Pretty cool, right?
2: That is super cool. I mean, it would be extra cool if they would screen the old films, you know, original three, but it's still very cool. I have to give that a... And of one of these. So, anyway.
4: Love it.
2: All right. You ready to jump in?
4: Let's celebrate some value.
2: I'm trying.

0: Boogie. This is a value for value program, which means that we hope that you find some value in listening to our podcast. And if you do so, maybe you'll share it with a friend. 86 people listened to our podcast in the last 7 days. Is that amazing?
1: Yay! Oh my. That makes me happy.
0: Fantastic. Oh, me too. So somebody's sharing it with somebody.
1: Tell me the exciting news about the YouTube channel.
0: Oh, that's right. Yes. We now have a YouTube channel. It's called Grumpy Dames. And we have just a couple songs that we've uploaded there so far. So we're going to upload all of our AI songs for each of the episodes up on there. So you can listen to them. You can make yourself a what do they call them? A playlist.
1: Playlist. Yeah. Make you a grumpy old playlist.
0: Grumpy old playlist. Exactly. So it's super exciting. It was easier than I thought. The first song I put up there was like, you know, I need to go back and redo it with a better images and stuff. But it's really easy. I want to thank YouTube. I'm not giving them any value, but I guess using their product is part of the value for value.
1: Sure.
0: But it was pretty easy. They made it not so hard. And in fact, I just YouTubed a video on how to do it. You know, there's a video for everything up there. So
1: yeah, including how to do YouTubes.
0: Yep. So yeah, we really appreciate everyone listening. We appreciate Sir Bimrose and Void Zero who set up the No Agenda stream, which plays all of our episodes on, which we really super appreciate. And a lot of our big audience is No Agenda people that know us through the chat room that we go to. Sometimes bi-weekly, sometimes weekly. And that's where Lady Vox and I met and decided that we would start this wonderful podcast.
1: It has been a heck of an adventure, and I am really happy to be doing the 33rd episode. I know 33 is like a big magic number in the numerology community. I'm not so much into the numerology part, but it's fun to think about, and it's fun to play with, and yeah. It's 33, angel number, yay.
0: There's always some, it's kind of uncanny, though, when you're reading the news and stuff, the reoccurrence of the number 33 and all kinds of stuff. So
1: maybe because we're looking for it? I mean, would there be other numbers that recurred always or not, or often, if they were what we were looking for? I mean, how often?
0: I don't know.
1: Looking for the number, I don't know. 6-7. How often do you find it?
0: Well, when I know that whenever it's the news story and they say 33 people have been hospitalized, we just look at each other. You know?
1: Uh-huh. Why is it always, you know? I get it. And if nothing else, it's a lot of fun. It's something to roll your eyes and laugh about. And I love laughing, so.
0: Me too. So before we finish the value for value, Dame Slamy, of course, is our top donator with 10,905 sats. And she sent a message, happy belated 420, Dames.
1: So
0: she's amazing.
1: She is. Thank you. Thank you. I'm going to give you I don't have a 21 gun salute, but I have these. Thank you, Dame Slamy. We appreciate you.
0: Yes, thank you.
1: Yeah, and we definitely appreciate whoever is out there sharing us around so that we're getting all those listens. Keep doing that. We really appreciate it. We like getting out there. That's fun.
0: For sure.
1: All right. You ready to get belted in your face?
0: Let's do it.
1: Doesn't that sound like something that Hog Story did for a while?
0: Oh, the punches? Probably.
1: Yeah, I think so. I think they did that one. But
0: yeah, because they used to go back and forth with all kinds of video clips.
1: Oh, yeah, absolutely. But we're using it this time to introduce a specific topic, which is, and everybody talks about how DEI is taking over and screwing everything up, and we've talked about it, but there is one last bastion. There is one place where DEI has not taken over, one place where DEI can't succeed. And that is in sports. Yep. Now, what could possibly make meritocracy important in sports and not in, oh, I don't know, air traffic control?
0: Or doctors.
1: Your
0: airline pilots.
1: Airline pilots, absolutely. Yeah. I mean, there are some school teachers, for goodness sakes.
0: School teachers.
1: That is our future. Or, you know, the people that are training up the people that will be our future. And DEI is fine there. But somehow, it just never makes it to sports. Even on college campuses, you see these interviews and people will say, well, you know, absolutely we should have college admissions that are reflective of our demographic in the country. So we should have, you know, 13% Black and 3% Asian. And, well, they would like to make it like 1% white because they really don't like white people. But, like, they want a demographic that they say in the school is reflective of the demographic of the country. Right. But
0: not
1: sports,
0: all schools. Yeah.
1: How come? Okay. Let's go with the NBA. How many white or Asian basketball players do we see?
0: Well, there's more and more Asians because they didn't start, you know, basketball isn't really like played on the playgrounds and stuff like it is here in the United States. There's quite a few white guys, and they're pretty scruffy. I mean, they're not as tall and don't have the wingspan generally as the black guys do. But let me tell you what, there's a lot. I think if you watch basketball lately, you'll see that there's and some teams know, but there are some teams that are, you know, 50%, 40%.
1: I honestly haven't watched
0: like that.
1: Basketball for a very long time, but when I watched it, it was like, I'll give myself away, not only my age, but how long it's been since I watched basketball. Larry Bird is like the only white player I can name.
0: Oh, well, there's lots. And I can't really name a lot of them because I'm not a huge basketball fan.
1: Okay. What about the NFL?
0: Oh, the NFL, there's a lot. It's pretty equally separated. I mean, there's probably an equal amount of white people as black people in football.
1: Well, what about how many Asians are there? How many Hispanics are there? I mean,
0: there's Asian here and there. There's a Hawaiian here and there. An Indian name here and there.
1: Does it
0: not as much, but
1: the demographic of the country?
0: I think it maybe reflects overall. It probably does. I mean, there are some certain ethnic groups that might not be represented as much because the Native Americans, they have their own sport that they play, lacrosse. You know, Asians like to play chess. You know, that's a sport too.
1: Do you consider chess a sport? I consider it.
0: It's
1: an academic event. It's more like, like mathletes or something. It's nerd bowl.
0: Mathletes, yeah. Well, it's strategy.
1: Shut up. I was an athlete, damn it. I have trophies. Anyway.
0: Well, I have a theory as to why meritocracy still exists in sports.
1: Why?
0: Because it's challenging. I mean, it's not the easiest thing to do and become a great at something. Stay healthy long enough to become a professional athlete. You know, you can't just decide we want 30% white people, 60%, you know, this and that, because it's just not out there. You have to pick who is best. You have to pick who fits well with your program, your football program or your basketball program.
1: So why don't you have to fit who fits the best with your economics program or with your computer science program?
0: You're absolutely preaching to the choir here about that. I don't know. I don't understand why equity has become a thing. it's like a new, it's like a new way of making people feel guilty.
1: Hmm.
0: You know, so if you, you know, you are an excellent athlete and there's like maybe someone else is not so great, but they didn't meet the right number of black people on the team and you lost out to them. And then the team loses all year. You know, it's going to make the black guy feel guilty if they lose all year. And then, but the, by making the white guy feel guilty that he's white and there's too many white people, and you know what I mean? It just doesn't work out like that because they need to win. They want to win. I mean, especially in the collegiate and the professional sports.
1: Why is it more important to win on the field or on the court than it is to win in academia and in, you know, exploration, in scientific achievement, in, you know, why is that not, in Nobel laureates, why is that not just as important as winning on the field or on the court?
0: I don't get it either. I don't understand why you wouldn't want the brightest and the best and everything.
1: And in your business, oh my gosh.
0: Absolutely.
1: In the corporate world,
0: absolutely.
1: Why is it not as important to win at the, you know, in the your in the, your stocks, you know, your stock prices, your share prices, as it is to would you really allow your share prices to fall or to not rise in order to
0: make somebody feel good?
1: Create an equitable space. Yeah,
0: to make people feel good.
1: Feel good. Yeah, yeah. Exactly.
0: Well, no,
1: I mean,
0: it doesn't make any sense.
1: As a shareholder, they're not going to feel good. Shareholders aren't going to feel good about that.
0: This is why you hear about that.
1: I don't.
0: This is why you hear about that going on a lot in the public sector, because this is the place where it can happen, because it's tax dollars. It's other people allocating other people's money to people that are going to be failures, you know, and so they don't have any freaking conscience about it. Because it's not their money. It's not a private institution. So, and but there are some colleges that, even though they are private institutions, they do, they're like in the same vein of the people in the government that just kind of want to tell everybody what to, how to think and what to feel and what they think should happen, you know. Like I said, it just makes one person feel good and everyone else feel stupid and unhappy.
1: I don't know. Maybe I get what you're saying. To me, it doesn't make anybody I know feel good. It makes the people that I know kind of feel like, what the hell? You know, this isn't what we signed up for. It's not fair. It's not. This,
0: well, that's definitely.
1: This is the opposite of equity. This is the opposite of, well, okay, no, it's not the opposite of equity. It's the opposite of meritocracy, which is what we're talking about here.
0: Right, right.
1: Because I really think that merit should trump all over the place, not just on the field and not just on the court.
0: Well, it used to. It used to be how we based everything on, you know, you got a raise because you deserved it.
1: Or you got admitted into a good school because you had the scores, because you had the, you know, and now we have to take other things into consideration. Like, no, you really don't. You've chosen to, but it's not like you have to. And it's not even more fair. It's actually less fair to everybody because it makes the outcome worse. And we all deal with that. All of us as a society deal with those worse outcomes. We deal with, you know, my goodness, there was another airplane incident this morning, I believe, that was about a plane that flew over. It was an American Airlines plane that flew over from Italy, and it, you know, it crashed into a light pole and then it crashed into a semi-truck.
0: Oh, yeah, I saw that.
1: Yeah. Yeah.
0: Coming in for a landing.
1: And they're not telling us who the pilot was. And they're not telling us who was in the tower. Because
0: that's
1: they don't
0: for
1: want
0: a reason.
1: That is for a reason. They don't want to tell us who was that. They'll show us who the guy in the truck was because he was a dark-skinned fella, but they will not tell us who was in the driver's seat. So, you know, there are places where meritocracy really needs to be. It should be way more important than a stupid, you know,
0: football game.
1: Sports ball game of any sports ball kind. I know you're more of a fan than I am, but to me, like, sports ball is so incidental and parenthetical and just like nothing I pay attention to freaking ever. But things I do pay attention to are, you know, I might want to fly now and then, and I'd kind of like that to be, I want that to be the place where nothing else matters.
0: Right. Only football players don't have the hands of hundreds of people at their behest. You know, no one's going to die if they make a mistake on the field, except for maybe them, you know.
1: Right. Well, okay. So, but here's the thing. If they make a mistake on the field, a lot of people lose money.
0: Right.
1: That's the problem. If a plane crashes, you know, a few hundred people that were incidental die and, you know, whatever.
0: And the insurance company takes care of everything.
1: Prayers and thoughts, whatever. And the insurance companies might lose a little bit of money, but it's negligible comparatively. If, as you know, if a sports team tanks, there's a lot of advertising money there. And way more than I ever thought before, there is a lot of gambling going on. I mean, a lot.
0: Not just that, there's a lot of fanatics that they depend, like some of them, that's like their weekends for during the season is what's going on in football. You know, they wake up and go to the in the parking lot and do the tailgate party, they spend money on all the jerseys. And the more successful the team, especially if you have one great player, you know, one person that's over the top, crazy, talented, they'll sell a ton of jerseys, you know, so
1: with his number on it. Right.
0: Yeah. I mean, it's a big private enterprise. It's I wouldn't say that at the NFL in particular isn't run perfectly. But it's a well-oiled machine. Yeah. A money machine for sure.
1: Money machine for sure.
0: Well, let's listen to my song. I wrote an AI song about the topic. It's a little long, but I think it hits to the heart of the topic.
1: Here we go.

0: And yes, it is. Once again,
1: representing the wonderful people of Oklahoma.
0: There is a lot of truth in that, and it really is the last bastion of meritocracy. And I shouldn't, just because I'm not a sports fan, doesn't mean that I shouldn't be glad there is at least one place left where merit means something. So, yay.
2: Yay for sports.
0: Well, yeah, yay sports, I guess. I mean, like, I'm not... But yay, there is a place left that is something that the score matters more than whatever boxes you check off on your,
2: right.
0: You know, it, what do you call it? On your, I don't know, what's that word? Like job application thing, whatever. Right,
2: something you've done. Yeah, I do have another good point to make too, but I'm going to save it for the silver lining because I believe it's part of a silver lining.
0: All right. Well, I suppose we can move to here right now. I nominated the Podfather, Adam Curry, as our Knight of Valor because I believe that he really exemplifies what meritocracy looks like.
2: I think so too.
0: I think that he, you know, there are people that say, oh, well, you know, he was intelligence adjacent or whatever, but I don't see it. He wasn't, you know, he didn't come from big money. He just had a lot of talent and he had a vision. He had a vision for something that hadn't been done before. And yes, he had exposure from MTV, but he earned that too. You know, that wasn't handed to him either.
2: He's
0: of fucking hairspray to do that.
2: That's funny. Yes, he did. And I've been a fan of his since back then. But, you know, I lost total sight of him after he left MTV because I'm not a computer person. I wasn't involved in, you know, didn't keep up with the iPod and everything when it came out.
0: Mm-hmm.
2: But when I started listening to No Agenda, it was when I got reassociated with him. And what I would like to say about him, and the reason why he's so successful, is that he just keeps working. He keeps doing stuff. You know, he doesn't let any one thing kind of get into a big huge rut with it. You know what I mean? To where
0: exactly.
2: I guess he did with MTV. He'd stayed a little longer, I think, than he wanted to. But but yeah, I mean, he just keeps, he's a thinker. He puts his thoughts to paper.
0: He's
2: an innovator. Right.
0: And he doesn't let anybody tell him he can't innovate. He doesn't wait for somebody to approve of his innovation. He just freaking does it. And oh my gosh, how much has that worked? It is fantastic. The stream is just a small part of what he's done. You know, and the stream is amazing and the show is amazing, but that is like an nth of a percentage of what he has inspired and accomplished in being the pod father, in innovating this RSS feed way of communicating and allowing for independent media to have a voice that it never had before. And it didn't happen without him. So I mean,
2: he's got a lot of group of people. Another thing about him is that he knows a lot of people. Mm-hmm. And when you know people and you can put things together with people, you know, and you have a good relationship with most of the people that you know, I know that him and John sometimes sound like they don't really know each other, but I'm pretty sure they have a pretty good relationship.
0: Oh, I'm
2: because they're.

0: They do.
1: Yeah, because they work well together, and that's another thing. It's just being able to be a people person and still be an innovator. You know, a lot of innovators are like hermits and they stay at home and, you know, play Dungeons and Dragons and whatnot. But he's a, you know, an outgoing guy. He's, you know, he does a lot of stuff.
0: Well, sure. As somebody who was a MTV VJ, you know, it was national. It was cable, but it was national.
1: It
0: And
1: was international.
0: oh, that's right. It was international.
1: Yeah.
0: He didn't just stop in the studio. He really continued to, and he put together a couple of things. His performance, not only is he very able in the performance capacity, but he's experienced as well. And even ability doesn't matter if you don't have experience. So he took that ability, turned it into experience, and then he took that experience and put it together with his new innovation, which was the RSS feed. The whole idea of making podcasting a thing, and yes, he did. He did absolutely call in the, what do you call it? Call in the
1: The
0: reinforcements.
1: ranks, the ranks.
0: Call in the reinforcements. He did. He called in his buddies and said, "Hey, we can do this," and they did it. And it's just, and I think that he doesn't necessarily, it doesn't sound like he and John don't know each other. It sounds like he and John, they're kind of a little like us. We talk on show days. I mean, we might text here and there in between, but this is our meeting time. This is our, you know, get together time. This is our time to be the grumpy dames. This is
1: Yeah, we've only met 3 times,
0: in
1: and
0: person, yeah.
1: in person, but we know a lot about each other because we spend, you know, an hour and a half every couple weeks speaking to each other. Yeah, it's
0: And we have to flesh out these ideas.
1: right. And
0: So
1: I really appreciated it, and I appreciate him for creating podcasting. He is the Podfather,
0: it
1: so that
0: is the
1: we can
0: podcast.
1: be here together, you know,
0: So that we
1: kind
0: can
1: of
0: be
1: be
0: here together.
1: innovative.
0: I have to ding that. Ding, ding, ding. And I prompted this just for you, Podfather.

and properly reviewed, which is funny, because the only review back then was whether it worked or didn't. See, merit ain't always a straight line thing. Sometimes it's moving before the bell rings.

0: Loved it. Kind of weird that we both did country this week. Don't you think? Think your mic is off. Are you there? Well, I don't know if she's there or not. I don't see her on there. And I really loved her song. I feel like Adam Curry is every bit of every second of that song.
1: Okay, I muted myself. I'm sorry.
0: I could talk through this.
1: I did. I muted myself. No, the thing that I wanted to get across was how impressed I am with the courage that Adam Curry had to just go out on a limb there and do something that nobody else had done. Nobody else. I'm sure there were all kinds of naysayers. Ah, you can't do this. I don't know if I, and he just like pressed ahead. He did something that was so forward-thinking and so and value for value is a huge part of that. I mean, who has that kind of faith that their work is valuable enough to their audience that the audience will actually return that value? That is just, that is faith like a mustard seed, man. I mean, I don't
0: For
1: mean to
0: sure.
1: be all, Adam Curry biblical because I'm not, but that part is he really had a lot of faith to do what he did. And I appreciate it a lot because none of us would be here without him.
0: Nope, and we wouldn't know each other, and I wouldn't have known anything about the No Agenda show, and it's been kind of an oasis of sanity for me. I started listening during the during the COVID, so it was I know you've been listening for way longer than I, but it's that program in itself is amazing, and I'm very appreciative of both him and John for man the dedication that they have to do it twice a week. It'd be hard for
1: Yes.
0: us to have this podcast twice a week,
1: Oh yeah, no, we can't do it with the lives that we have going on now.
0: And
1: But
0: we don't do anything hardly close to what they do. The amount of clips and conversation that they have and research and stuff that they do for their program. So
1: sure, no, they're worried. That's a
0: kudos.
1: full-time job. Just because you get to hear them 3 times a week, or I mean, I'm sorry, 3 hours
0: Twice.
1: twice a week, doesn't mean that they're not working 40-hour weeks or more.
0: Right. Oh yeah. On the program, not just the No Agenda, and they all both have other things going on in their lives
1: Yes.
0: as well. So it's a
1: So, but
0: dedication that is rarely seen.
1: for Adam to have done what he has done really, to me, exemplifies what meritocracy should look like. It should be something like, seeing an opportunity and taking it and
0: And then being
1: seeing
0: rewarded for it.
1: and being rewarded for it. That is what I think is just so incredible about it. I got to tell you a few things about Adam and me. That are just, they're odd coincidences, but for somehow they like ring bells in me all the time, like ding, ding, ding. But so, like, when I first started listening, and you're right, I've listened for longer. I listened since, I'm gonna go with about 2015. It was right after President Trump announced that he, at the time, Donald Trump announced that he was going to run for president. So it was probably in the 2015 era, late 2015, early 16, right? And he was, at the time, he was never going to get married again. And everybody called him a dog hater and kind of gave him crap about hating dogs. Right. And then everybody like oh, and what are the other things? There are a couple of other things that he did. Oh, he was an atheist, right? Or no, maybe not an atheist, but he was agnostic. He had no affiliation to any religion. So he was a whole different person than he is now.
0: Yeah.
1: And I was too. right? So I wasn't going to get married again either. And I didn't want a dog either. And I wasn't religious either. And, you know, suddenly he did those things and I listened to it and I wasn't like following in his footsteps or anything, not on purpose. I mean, maybe I don't know. Maybe I'm secretly to myself, even some kind of like Adam sycophant, but I don't think so. It just was it's weirdly coincidental that he got married, he got a dog, he got religion. Those were huge turnarounds from what he was when I first started listening to him. And then, like, I got married, I got a dog, and I'm not going to say I got religion. Nowhere near like Adam at all. Nothing. Okay. But at least I started considering the idea of Christian values and that, you know, like I started considering things again that I had written off, like completely written off. I was a very angry atheist for a long time, and I'm not
0: religiously, yeah.
1: Right. I mean, I'm not sure what I am, but I'm not an atheist anymore, and that's huge. I mean, that's freaking huge. And it's weird that Adam and I sort of did these things. Like he did it, and then I did it a couple of years later, and then he did it, and I did it a couple of years later. So it's just some.
0: Well, you know, that's just another kind of level of meritocracy to me is realizing that there's always room to grow. There's always a change to make your life better. There's always something that you're overlooking.
1: Give yourself space to grow.
0: Yeah, absolutely.
1: Yeah.
0: And as long as you keep growing, you will always be, there will always be merit in your actions. There will always be something that's worthy of appreciation because you're improving yourself. And it improves the lives of the people around you when you do that, you know.
1: I agree. Think. Let's step into the kitchen.
2: I'll have no Yankee talk in my kitchen.
1: Guess what? It is springtime, and springtime is fiddlehead time. Do y'all have wild ferns where you live?
0: I was wondering what fiddleheads are.
1: I will send you a picture because you have to put it on the website and on the Insta. But fiddleheads are so we have wild ferns up here, and I don't think y'all have them in Texas, but
0: we do have a little type of fern.
1: Okay,
0: it's so like, it's called bracken fern. Yeah,
1: we have these wild, and I don't know what kind of ferns they are. I just know that they produce fiddleheads, and when they first start coming up in the beginning of spring, which has been in the last week or two since you and I talked last, they make these little they look like
0: the little curled circles.
1: Up, yeah. They look like the curled up tops of a fiddle. Yeah, they're they're just curly. And so if you snip them off while they're really tiny, you can cook them and they are yummy.
0: Oh, wow.
1: They are so delicious. I mean, they have a, I don't know, if you like, well, it's green. It's like maybe a cross between maybe green beans and asparagus. Sort of.
0: I'm going to have to check this out because we do have, and ours are a little further along than yours.
1: Yes. Obviously yeah. You won't be able to get them this year. No, get them next year.
0: I'm going to look into it because we have a huge on corner of one of our property, on our property. And then across the little creek from us, there's a little, we call it Fern Gully because it just gets full of them. And you know, sure enough, like you're saying, earlier for more like March for us, they start popping up.
1: Yeah, you guys are going to have to head out there in February or March. But for us, it's April and May because I'm in Alaska. So, but these things are, you can also, you don't have to just eat them as, they're fantastic when they're fresh. You must cook them. Don't ever try to eat them raw. Don't just throw them in a salad, all right? They'll be toxic if you do that. You must
0: eat them.
1: All right? So saute them, or you can even boil them if you want to. I blanched the ones that I harvested because I want to save them for my birthday party with, remember when Ms. Mouskowitz, Lisa?
0: Yes. Was,
1: okay, so she's coming up for our birthdays in August. She might do another show with us if you like.
0: Well, that would be fabulous.
1: It would be great. So I want her to taste fiddleheads because she's never tasted them. So I harvested them and I threw them in. I scrubbed off there are like some brown papery leaves on the outside. You scrub those off and then you throw them in a pot of boiling water for like 3 minutes, blanch them, then shock them and then freeze them on a sheet pan with
0: cookie sheet or something.
1: Line it with parchment on a sheet pan. And then you'll have individual fiddleheads and you scrape those up and throw them in a baggie. And when you're ready, you can saute them or you can even at that point, if you want to, you can thaw them and put them in a salad. But you have to do the heating process because if you don't, there are toxins. So I don't want to ever give anybody advice that tells them to eat toxins. So make sure that you cook your fiddleheads. But fiddleheads are really, really yummy. Like I said, they're kind of like they're like a green bean thing, but they have the little bit of leafiness. So it's like green beans and spinach or something. Huh. I don't know. But with their own special taste, they're yummy. They're really good. Saute them with butter, maybe throw a little garlic in there, splash on some balsamic vinegar. You know, if you're a chili head like me, throw on some hot sauce.
0: Hot sauce.
1: Yeah.
0: So I just came up with an amazing topic for our next episode, because what we do have right now in Texas is nopales, the nopalitos, there's cactus that we eat down here.
1: Oh.
0: And they're delicious.
1: Well, it's your turn. It's your turn to cook next episode. Yeah, you get the kitchen next episode.
0: Woo-hoo.
1: The kitchen is yours. yeah. And that said, let's go to the cauldron. I don't know about where y'all are, but where I am, it's getting hot. I mean, and to me, hot is 70 degrees. So, but it's getting hot. How about y'all?
0: Oh, it's getting hot. It's 70 getting hot. Is a nice day.
1: I would like to tell you about a really, really cool way to cool off. All right. I know I said cool way too many times, but that's because I'm so cool. Right. But if you have some peppermint essential oil, and peppermint is cheap, get it on Amazon in 4 ounce bottles. It'll last you, 6 months, even if you do this every day. Stick a couple of droppers into a bath and, and make it a lukewarmish bath. You can make it even hot if you want to, or cold. It doesn't matter. But what does matter is the cooling effect of the peppermint. You sit in that peppermint bath and suddenly your body is cooler. It cools down. It cools everything,
0: Opens your pores up.
1: It opens your pores up. I don't know why it does, but it makes you feel a lot cooler. So if you're suffering from any sort of heat thing right now, and the heat is coming, so stock up on peppermint. You're going to need it. And if it gets all gross out there, take yourself a peppermint bath. Tell everybody to, to go mess off for a while. You're going to have a peppermint bath, and you can sit in really 2 inches of water. It doesn't really matter. It's just the mint is just splash it over your body and it just cools you in this. And while it cools you, it cleanses you. You never get out of a peppermint bath not feeling clean.
0: And smelling fabulous.
1: And smelling fabulous. That's right. So
0: that I love peppermint.
1: Yep. I do too. What do you have any
0: I did for a long time. I used to have a ton of it growing out here. It's kind of one of those plants that you plant, it kind of takes over everything. But I had peppermint and spearmint. growing in a couple of different places of my around my house. But when we had that super deep freeze, that Snowmageddon that we had a few years back, it never came back. So I just need to get some more. But it grows really well here. And you can just, it's fabulous for drinks. It's yummy. I mean, you can just go out and pick it, you know, anytime you need fresh stuff. And that would be also nice to have in a bath too, is to crush some fresh leaves.
1: Oh yeah. Oh my goodness. Yeah. You don't
0: add
1: have to
0: your
1: the oil. You can just probably cut the, just snip you up some leaves and throw it in the bath like you would rose petals and just let it steep. And then step into the bath when it cools, and oh my, oh, that sounds good. Now I want to grow peppermint, not just bathe in it.
0: You could probably grow some up there. I know they grow some mint in Oregon. I know isn't your environment a lot like theirs, your weather?
1: Yes, very much like that, yeah. We average about 10 degrees cooler at any given time, but yes, it's very similar climate-wise as far as rain and not too much snow, that sort of thing.
0: Yeah. You're on the good side of the mountain.
1: Yes, we are. We certainly are. I'm on the good side of everything, and that is why... Tell me about it.
0: Oh, the silver lining?
1: Uh-huh.
0: Well, so we kind of discussed earlier that sports is the last meritocracy there is. And it has been for a long time. One place that young people, one thing that you can get into, if you're not the smartest person, you're not the richest person, your parents don't have to have a lot of money generally to that you can, you know, play school sports. And, you know, make something out of your life. When maybe you didn't have the finances to go to a good college, you have the sport meritocracy. You have this great body that you created by playing sports that you get a good, you can get a free education. You can become a professional sports person or not. I know the person who we buy our insurance from, she's an attorney, but she went for basketball to University of Houston. And she's huge. She's tall like a basketball player. but she didn't play professionally. She became an attorney, and now she sells insurance. But it's a great staging point for people who are dedicated and deserve merit, basically. And I hope it stays that way.
1: I kind of have a similar story. I have a very, very good friend. I don't know if I told you that I had a best friend from my early 20s that died a couple of years, like 6 months after my mom died. It was horrible. But his wife, I had met her a few years before, and she and I got really close. Like, she's awesome. She put up with him, and I just adore her. She is wonderful. She's like 6'1", and she played college ball, and she was going to go WNBA, but she got pregnant instead by my best friend. So she didn't continue with the basketball thing, but it follows her, like that whole idea of team play and camaraderie and just and meritocracy and being your best has followed her throughout her life. And now she's a restaurant manager. She manages like 4 different fast food restaurants in the Fairbanks area, and she's, you know, she does well for herself financially, but she's just, I think that she did get a lot of that, I don't know, the gumption, I guess that's an old-fashioned word, but from sports ball and from being able she came from a huge family that didn't have a lot of money, and she was able to go far with that. So you're right. You're right. It is a silver lining for some people who have that merit. And even though there are a lot of people that have merits that aren't allowed to capitalize on that.
0: Yeah, why we feel, both of us, that that everything should be based on merit.
1: I do. Yes.
0: And so we feel for you people who are maybe in positions where that's not the case. And we pray and hope that someday that reality will set in on these.
1: It'll be meritocracy across the board. But I am very grateful, at least in her, in her stead, or, because I love her, I'm glad that she had the opportunities that she had to be, meritorious in her field before she got thrust into the wide world of adulthood.
0: Family life.
1: Yeah.
0: There's a lot of people. Like, I'm sure there's plenty of people who get into sports and, have children. And it's not as easy for women as it is for men, obviously, to do that.
1: Oh, yeah. No,
0: not obviously. Just the motherly instincts that you want to be home with your child, but also the physical obvious impact.
1: Yes, there are physical impacts, of course.
0: But people who are in sports are generally healthy their whole lives.
1: Yes.
0: And it's not just because it is a big part because they were so healthy when they were in the sports, but they also just stay active. So it's a good idea for everyone to have some type of physical activity in their life, because it benefits your brain. It keeps you going, and it'll keep you happy. It'll keep you sleeping and keep you pooping. And that's very important.
1: Those are all very important things. I'm not going to put one in front of the other, but yes, I like sleeping and then pooping and then living. if I skip that middle step, the last step doesn't work as well.
0: Yeah, so yeah, it's more uncomfortable.
1: I completely agree with you about sports keeping your body in shape, and I like to stay physically active as well. I'm not interested in falling into disrepair. So
0: you're a dancer. You're going to dance forever.
1: I will always dance. Yes, you're right. I will always dance. Okay. So that was a beautiful silver lining, and it's been a wonderful episode. Are you, is there anything you want to end on, or should we just sign off?
0: I think we're probably ready to sign off. It's been a pleasure. Number 33.
1: Love y'all.
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3: Wrapped around the Earth is an invisible field of energy. It's made up of electricity and magnetism, so it's called, creatively enough, the electromagnetic field. It's where we get our magnetic North Pole and South Pole, and it protects us from cosmic radiation. So this EM field is our friend.
4: But now,
5: that field is falling apart.
6: Why?
3: Why?
7: Why? That is a great question. Why? Well, right now, why? Because it's Wednesday, and I'm Nick the Rat. Hi, everybody. It's Wednesday, May. Is it May? May 13th. Oh, look at that. Look at my calendar up there. Stuck to that wall. May 13th. May 2026. It's 10 o'clock on the dot. All right, it's 10:10, everybody. 10:12, to be exact. If I'm going to be exact with the time, it's 10:12. You can't blame me for 12 minutes late, okay? Sheesh. Tonight we have a big, big episode. Another whopper conspiracy, but this time it's about paranormal stuff. You might have been like, Nick, you're falling off on the paranormal front. You haven't been talking about ghosts, goblins, and demons, and oh my. But tonight we will be talking about some really cool things. Why the hell not? We're going to have some fun tonight. What's going on with me? I don't know. Just having a very strange week. A lot of strange news. Finding out about a lot of strange things that I don't even really want to talk about. That's the hard part about being a podcaster sometimes. Sometimes you don't know what you should talk about and what you shouldn't. So I'm just going to keep my mouth shut about some stuff. Now, I'm not pregnant. I do have a pet squirrel, though. A squirrel's been coming around to the sewer lately. And I've been throwing peanuts at him. And then I realized that's probably not a great idea. You don't want squirrels hanging around your domicile. That's he's probably going to be chewing on cable wires and shitting all over the place and destroying my little dandelion garden and all that bullshit. You know, wildlife is nice and it's cool and you kind of like looking at it and you kind of want to help it, but as soon as you do it, you fuck yourself over. Much like with the homeless population, especially like in California, they don't know what to do with all these homeless people. It's pretty funny. They're like, should we house the homeless or should we turn them into glue? I don't know. I don't think the homeless really want to be housed. That's the thing. Some homeless definitely do. Some people that are homeless are like, oh God, I'm just down on my luck and I need some help. But a lot of the homeless people are like, ah, drugs. I love some drugs. Yay, yay, yay. Give me some of them drugs. Give them to me now. And, you know, once you're on drugs, you can't really have a home because you destroy it. So it's really confusing what we should do with the homeless population. Then there's the homeless shelters, which is like dangerous places. What we should do, we should eat them. We should kind of make it like that fish tank show. The fish tank, we should just put cameras inside of the homeless places. So then people could watch all the homeless people or something. That doesn't really make too much sense. Because they'd still do illegal stuff. They wouldn't care. They would just rob and steal from all the other homeless. But what do homeless people even have to rob and steal? Well, I'm sure they have little, you know, trinkets and tin cans that they have fond memories about and stuff. I don't know. I've never actually been homeless other than living in the sewer. But this is, I call this place my home. This is these walls that I sometimes lick to get really, really high off of. This is my home right here. I don't know. Why am I talking about homeless people? I just think that the political space is really hysterical lately. It's a bunch of liars. I guess we already knew that. And people that think they might know what to do, but even if they think they know what they do and they have what might have a little bit of the power to do it, they can't do anything anyway because there's a whole bunch of stuff blocking them. Okay, let's move on from that. I finally beat Resident Evil 9. I knew everybody was wondering when I was going to beat that game. It took me forever. I liked it, but I'll probably never play it again. I liked 7 and 8 a lot more. I don't like the Emily parts where you're like crouching Grace or whatever. Graves. I don't like hiding from zombies that much. I don't like to hide from the bad guys. I like to like shoot them. So the part where you're playing as the chick and you have to hide, it didn't really make, I didn't like that part. But when you're playing as Leon and you're going around and you're shooting the zombies, that was kind of cool. I like that. But then all the parts with Leon, I did not like the environment. He was like in a bombed out area. That game is long too. Like you keep thinking that you beat it and then it'll just go on and on and on. And I was like, did I beat it? No, I don't know. And, it took me 13 hours. I thought it took me a lot longer. I guess they're only counting the time that I, like, when I lived, instead of, like, restarting and dying and dying and dying. They probably don't count the time that there. Yeah, so that's an update on my video game habits. Vito Giswaldi said that I said something really stupid. So I don't know if I should be proud of that or not proud of that. There's a big fight going on about the game called Mixtape. What was his name? Larry Ellison's daughter owns a, Larry Ellison. I think he's like a billionaire. And he has a daughter who's part of an indie game development team. And their 3-hour long story game where you just walk through it and you don't even like die. There's barely a game there. Filled with tons of licensed music that would cost a shitload of money to get into the game, but they're an indie quote indie game developer. It's been getting a lot of really good reviews, like tens on IGN, and I was like, you know, you can't really give a game a 10. A 10 would be a game that's like for everybody. And Vito's like, that's the stupidest thing you've ever said. I was like, well, there's no such thing. Did Larry Ellison buy TikTok? He might. I don't know. I think that's who it is. Let me just do a quick word thing here. Mixtape and Larry Ellison. Just to make sure I got the right person here. Yeah, his daughter is Megan Ellison. And Larry Ellison, let's see if he owns TikTok. TikTok. As of January 2026, he is Oracle co-founder and chairman. Larry Ellison is the leading consortium of investors that finalized a deal to acquire a majority of 80.1% of TikTok's operations. So yeah, he's got there. I don't think Vito likes me. I think Vito hates me. But then again, he does follow me on Twitter. I test played a game that he was trying to develop, like a card game, and I said, yeah, I'll help you test play it, and I played it with him. I gave him some of my opinions, because I play a lot of games and shit, and then he added me as a friend on there, but he seems to ignore me. I don't know if I'm like a annoying piece of shit, or if people actually like me. There's a very fine line between that, I guess. Maybe he just gave me like a pity follow. Or if he, I don't know. But yeah. And so there's like, I don't think any reviewer should be giving any sort of 10. I don't think anything is a perfect number 10. There's no movie that is perfect. There is no art that is perfect. Because like a 10 out of 10, This is stupid anyway. Yeah, Vito's scared of mice. There's no 10 out of 10 of anything, because that would just be like a, it's like if like God came out of the sky and came down to Earth, he would be, you know, like a 10. And that would be the only 10. Everything else you highest you get is like a 9.9 or whatever. Either way, this is just like one. It was one reviewer's opinion. Also, it's on IGN. Who gives a hoot and nanny about IGN? I don't know. Last time I went, I was like, oh man, new game's coming out. I wonder what IGN gave it. No, I don't. If you want to know, if you want to play a game, just go watch somebody play it for like 5-10 minutes. Be like, oh, that looks like a fun game. I'll play that. And then go to Green Man Gaming. If you want some cheap games, check out Green Man Gaming. They are like one of those CD keys places. They just give you a, it's like a reseller of CD keys. It's very strange business. I don't know how they exist legally, but it works. I bought many a games from there. I even got Resident Evil from there. Resident Evil was like $60, but I got it for like 50 or 40 something, like day one. I don't understand how they legitly work, or if they, but they work. You know, you give them money, they'll give you a key, and then bingo bango, you have a cheap ass game. But I love Vito, and I don't know what's been going on with biggest problem in the universe. That show has, I don't even know the last time there was an episode, and the episode that they had before wasn't even with Vito. So I don't know if, whatever, I don't care. Anyway. Yeah, so I don't think any sort of media should be getting a 10 out of 10. The Daily Ratings podcast, where Vincent Daily rates movies, the highest he'll give anything is like a 90. He does a movie reviews. He's like, there's no perfect movie. So if it's like a 90 to 100, that's like a movie you should definitely see, no matter who you are. Sort of is like a movie for everybody. Somebody, like anybody, could find something to like in that. So I don't know how this mixtape game has been getting tens, and personally, I don't care either. Ooh, excuse me, sorry. I ate a banana before the show. I don't know if bananas make you gassy, but they make me gassy. Let's see here. Anything else going on here? Before we get into the meat and the potatoes. No, I think that was basically all the side dishes of what happened to me this week. And yeah, that's it. Other than that, there's the Brooklyn still sucks. There's giant dog shit piles all over the place. Is it when you, can I, anybody in the chat, when you go outside, do you see giant piles of dog shit everywhere? Like down your main strip of street? Are people in your neighborhood complete, disgusting, worthless pieces of trash? Or is it just Bay Ridge, Brooklyn? Is it just here? Is it just all of Brooklyn? Actually, I see it all over the goddamn place anyway. So it's disgusting. Nothing ruins your day like walking outside and seeing like a massive turd every like 20 feet. It's like what is going on? What is happening here? We're in a society, people. All right. Okay, let's get into the music. We're going to listen to a song, and then we're going to get back into the show. We're going to be talking about the Plasma Nexus Awakening. Now, if you don't know what that is, nobody does, because I made this. Me. I've been creating all these weird conspiracies and ideas and thoughts, and been connecting the dots and coming up with some pretty interesting stuff. Now, if you want to know what the Plasma Nexus Awakening is, stay tuned, because we're gonna jump right into it. We're gonna take a deep dive into this baloney. I mean, it's not baloney. It's actually pretty solid. It's got some weird stuff in it. There's some really, really strange things going on. I don't mean just like like weird, like, oh wow, I read that on the internet, that's weird. And it's I'm talking about like documented stuff, things that are going to really just, it's going to change the way you look at the Earth, I think. Maybe. We'll see. We'll see if I can make your opinion on what the Earth looks like change. And no, it's not flat. Okay, let's get into the first song of the night. All the music you hear is all CC BY 3.0. It's all on SoundCloud. You could go to SoundCloud.com/like/NickTheRat and find everything there. The first song of the evening comes from Jiggler, J-G-L-R, with Night Rider. And that's what we're doing tonight. We're going to be riding the night. So let's enjoy. We'll be right back. Stay tuned. Yeah. Vito, I love you. Come on the show.

0: Okay, welcome back, everybody. Let's get right into this here. It's going to be a hard thing to navigate a little bit. There's a lot of pieces to it. There's a lot of chunks, but everything is extremely well documented. I'm not just pulling these things out of my ass. I'm not making them up. There's government programs around them. There's documented cases, very, very heavily documented cases. I'm not just looking for, like, oh, you know, my dear Aunt Sally, or see you next Tuesday. I'm talking about, like, police involved. There was police reports. There's, like, measurements. There's scientists involved. And they're all connected. And I'm going to tell you how they're connected. And first, I'm going to tell you some stuff with which they are pieces of the whole. Ghosts, UFOs, psychic experiments, strange lights, and poltergeists. I think those are the main things, and I'm going to be telling you how they might not be all separate phenomena, and how they might all be symptoms of the same thing. And you're going to be like, holy crap, Nick, how are you going to cook this up? What are you talking about? You sound like you're crazy. Maybe I am. Maybe I am crazy, but I was digging into this stuff, and I started seeing some similarities and some things that were kind of blowing my mind. And now I want to open your skull, reach in, and blow on your mind. And this is not just in the sewers of Bay Ridge, Brooklyn, New York. This is like all over the entire world, different countries, all over time, different decades. It didn't just happen this week. This is a long game that's been going on. And I never heard anybody else talk about this before and connect all these dots and stuff. So I'm going to try to do it tonight. Now, can I do it? I hope so, because I've been preparing this. I've been getting my notes together, and I'm ready to do the show. We're going to try it tonight. We'll see. Maybe I'll be successful. Maybe I'll change your mind. Maybe I won't. First, let's start off with the little gears. The stuff that I've been looking at, and then how I connected everything. Have you heard of the Enfield poltergeist? This happened in England in the late 70s. It's very, very well documented. There's hundreds of hours of recordings and stuff. I actually have some of the recordings I can play. Maybe I won't even play them, but I'll probably play a couple of them. There was this little girl that was possessed. There was things getting thrown around the house. There was police there too, and police witnessed this, and they made police reports. Journalists were there. Everybody was there. Strange voices, things getting thrown around. You know, I don't have clips about everything here, but I do have some clips about this because it was pretty creepy, the Enfield poltergeist. I always thought it was kind of a fun thing. Let's listen to what happened to this little girl. There's a little girl. I'm not an expert about all this. I don't know her name. I forget the family's name and all that. But if you look into the Enfield poltergeist, you'll find out more about it. This girl was 11, okay? And listen to what was coming out of her mouth, okay? You ready?
1: Come on, say it for me, Dr. Bell.
0: There's a doctor talking to her.
1: Bella.

0: love. I count them during my graveyard. And I have cried in the church where Rena lived.
1: She sounds like that dude, that actor from the Batman movie. I know he's in a lot more movies. What's his name? The Alfred from Batman. Michael Caine. It sounds like Michael Caine to me.
0: All my friends come from there as well. And before Michael Caine.
1: Actually, it sounded like she just said Michael Caine right there. Maybe this is just an 11-year-old girl that was trying to be Michael Caine and was annoying her parents.
0: And before Michael Caine.
1: Yeah, right there, Michael Caine. I'm Michael Caine.
0: And then we thought we'd be in your house, because I used to live here. And I will tell you some more. And if you don't get anyone else, just take Mr. Rook and Mr. Blayman.
2: I want you to tell me whether you remember what happened to you when you died. Just before you died and just after you died.
1: All right, well, this little girl talking like Michael Caine and smoking 10 packs of cigarettes a day is not the main thing that I was looking at in this case. I was looking more into things getting thrown around, the poltergeist aspect. Because possession and poltergeist, I don't think poltergeist really possess. They might possess, but they're I'm not an expert, all right? But listen to this part.
3: The police definitely wanted to get out of the house.
4: How could you tell?
3: David's as frightened as I was. And then the second night we went back in there again, and we got the same reactions again. We got this knocking. And then, this here Lego. I witnessed a box of Lego underneath a chair, but I walked into the room. As I walked into the room, the Lego began to fly. But where it was coming from, I don't know. One piece hit me on the arm. And
4: did it hurt?
3: Oh, it brought a lump up. It caught me on the elbow, and it brought a lump up. And as
4: one tiny little piece of
3: Lego. Now it's not much bigger than 3/4 inch, but it caught me on the elbow. And as
1: I don't know. No matter how hard you throw a tiny little Lego piece, you're not gonna get a bump up on your elbow. This guy might just be a big pansy. He might have a little baby girl skin or something. But he sounded like Michael Caine too. I think everybody might, maybe Michael Caine's just English or something. And you know. Either way, things getting picked up. There was even bigger things than just Legos getting thrown around. But yeah, you could look into that. Look into the Enfield poltergeist. It was a very interesting case. And then we got this other one. We got the Rosenheim poltergeist. This was also a very interesting case. This was in Germany. There was lights that were getting unscrewed from like the socket, and they would just fall and break. And the guy would come back. He would put another one in, and it would fall and break. He'd came back and he put in, and then he saw it get unscrewed and just fall and break. There was electrical systems exploding. Tons of weird stuff happening inside. I think it's like a law office. You had a poltergeist? Yeah, well, Trey, I'm going to tell you what this might be. What this poltergeist might be. Do you live near a fault line? Anyway, let's get into it. There was furniture getting pushed all around the office. And even physicists from the Max Planck Institute, they went there and they were investigating it. They used all sorts of instruments. Violins, flutes, not, I don't know what they really use, but if I'm not really here to talk about what the poltergeist and all that, I'm just trying to say that there's these events that happen where these objects are getting moved around and there's electrical fluctuations, and the Max Planck Institute, they were not able to prove any hoax there, and I heard today there's still stuff happening there. The 33rd Parallel. Okay, well, this is going to be a very interesting show for you there, Trey, because I'm going to get into it. I'm going to tell you what might be happening. Now, let's go to Norway with Hessendalen. You ever hear of the Hessendalen lights? Glowing orbs flying around. For decades, people have been seeing glowing orbs flying around Hessendale Valley. Scientists actually built a monitoring station there. Radars, spectrometers, magnet meters, magnetometers, see if magneto's hanging around there, everything. They're still happening there. You could maybe even go and see these things happening. All right, so we have weird orbs in the sky. Also, that UAP report that just came out, which is mostly garbage, but most of the stuff that we do see they're like little balls, like little orbs flying around. It's very, very strange that it's always orbs and balls. You don't see the weird shaped discs or anything, or it's always spheres. Keep that in mind there. All right, let's leave Norway. Let's go to Utah. The Skinwalker Ranch. There's actually a Pentagon-funded research happening there. Think about that. Skinwalker Ranch in Utah. Why would the Pentagon be spending money to do research there? Lots and lots and lots. Art Bell spoke about rods. Well, I haven't seen any rods lately. I've only been seeing balls. I've been seeing balls, no rods, okay? No rods, balls. Anyway, but the fact that they're actually spending money, the government, that should make you, like, step back and think. The government just doesn't spend millions of dollars investigating haunted ranches, you know, unless there's actually something happening there. What was happening at Skinwalker Ranch? There was, I think there was like power fluctuations and stuff happening. Also orbs flying around. Hold on one second. Do I have notes? Yeah, I got some more notes coming up about that. And then finally, Project Stargate. I think I've spoken about this before. The government, okay, sure. Okay, the government does just waste money on stuff, and maybe they're using it to buy houses for their family, and then they blame it on orbs in the sky. It's usually for, you know, military and weapons, but there might be something else happening here. Okay, there, Cotton Gin. But yeah, we should. I want to go to Skinwalker Ranch. That sounds like a fun place. All right, now let's talk about the CIA psychic spy program, Project Stargate. That sounds fake, but it was real. And they spent another millions of dollars training remote viewers to gather intelligence. I think like Ingo Swann, that big fake guy. Even if he wasn't fake, there was a bunch of things that were kind of interesting that came out of it. But anyway, all this stuff actually happened. So I took all these things that are actually happening, and then I started to look for a pattern, something that's what's going on here. And that's where this might start getting a little interesting here. If you look at the actual data, you start to see a pattern. It starts to come out of the ether. All right, Hessendale. They started to notice that the lights were coming out of the ground, okay? And they were going into the sky. It wasn't coming from the sky, coming down. So it was not extraterrestrial. It was intraterrestrial, all right? They were coming up from below. And they also claim that they're like spinning cores and shells and okay Random plasma isn't supposed to behave like that. Skinwalker Ranch, they shut down all the electronic devices on the property. And they were like, this shit's still happening. We're not running anything on the surface, but we're still seeing all this stuff that's emerging from the Earth. Now let's talk about the Earth, okay? Let's add geology into this. All right, we're going to get into this now. Hessendale, Skinwalker Ranch, a lot of these places, I think even the places, the poltergeist places as well, they all are on top or near fault lines. And they all are on top or near quartz deposits, okay? Geologically stressed regions with certain minerals in large quantities inside of the Earth. And let's not forget what could happen with quartz, which we talked about recently on the show as well, when you squeeze it really hard. Where's my quartz? I don't know where I put my quartz. It's probably still deep within my bowels. It was so smooth. It fit right in there. If you squeeze it, you get piezoelectricity. Piezo. A little piezo. So imagine tectonic pressure squishing on these quartz. It could probably cause gigantic electromagnetic effects near the surface. This is also happening around the poltergeist places as well. So you never really hear about, oh, you know, the poltergeist is on top of a fault line where there's a whole bunch of quartz. You know, you don't really hear those details. You don't hear about what's going on inside of the planet. You only hear about what's going on inside the kitchen. Oh, there's a hot pocket flying across the room, or something happened in my vibrator got stuck to the ceiling, and I just cleaned it the day before, so I don't know what's going on. It's all right. So I'm going to tell you the theory here. And I just want to let you know that this is just speculation. I'm not trying to say that this is true. I'm not crazy, okay? But I'm going to tell you that I looked at all the evidence, and it kind of makes sense to me. And I think that I should tell it to you. Because why not? You know, like, if we don't talk about stuff, we'll never learn. You know, science, we need to find things that not everybody's talking about. We need to communicate with each other. We don't need to shut each other out. But before I tell you that, I think we should take a quick music break. I'm going to tell you what might be happening inside of the Earth. And the reasons that it's causing all this shit outside. It's gonna get a little bit weird from this point on. I'll just say that, okay? It's gonna get even stranger than what we've been talking about. Let's listen to Kevin McLeod with Night in Venice. We'll be right back. Relax a little bit. And then we're gonna get weird.

0: Welcome back. Trey from Philly was talking about the Macco lights in North Carolina as well. There's tons of lights in the sky being witnessed. I think they're coming from the Earth. I don't think they're coming from another galaxy. I don't think they're demons. I don't think they're extraterrestrial. I think this is all terrestrial. Something tied to geological systems, magnetic fields, plasma phenomena. Phenomena. And mineral networks that are all underground. We always hear about the microbial, mycelial, the mushroom network that's going on, and how that's probably all some crazy stuff happening too. But what if it's more of like a, there's like a mineral network going on underground? Certain areas of the Earth might act like nodes in a giant planetary system. And these glowing orbs, I'm not saying they're machines, but what if they're like manifestations of some kind of organized plasma? And the poltergeist activity, that's when the system is interacting with human consciousness during moments of stress or emotional intensity. A lot of these, the poltergeist cases, they involve teenagers and stuff that are all under emotional stress. It seems like stress and pressure is causing all this stuff. And the pattern is constantly repeating. And then you look at the Project Stargate. What if the remote viewers, they weren't contacting aliens? What if they were interacting with something that was here? Something that was inside of the planet. But why is this all happening now? This might have been happening before, but it seems to be happening more and more lately. And it's probably because of humans. What have humans been doing? They've been making radio towers. They've been doing radars, 5G, nuclear detonations underground. They're causing a lot of EMF shit going on. Satellites, all the cellular networks, radar. Massive electromagnetic pollution all over the entire damn planet. And if some kind of naturally occurring system already existed underground, we might be interfering with it. And maybe it's reacting to us. All the paranormal reports, I don't know if it's because we are able to report about it because now we have the technology to do it, or what if all these paranormal events are happening because of the technology? I don't know if it's a coincidence. It might be pattern recognition going crazy inside of me, but I'm starting to think that what we're doing on the surface is causing interference with what's going on inside of the planet. Something actually might be like responding to us. Because this stuff is still going on today. Hassendel, that's still going on. Skinwalker Ranch is still being investigated. Government agencies they're talking about the UAPs more now than ever before. They used to always deny all this stuff, but now they're talking about it. They're like, oh, these things in the sky, they're real. Well, the military's seen them. We have video of all these orbs. We're seeing all this stuff flying around. So, what's happening here? Why are all these plasma balls and stuff coming from the Earth? I don't know. I don't know. I think there's something inside of the Earth that's trying to contact us. It's trying to come out. The courts and all that stuff might be real. It might be a crystalline creature. There might be something within the planet that's, it might be trying to kill us, take us over, trying to knock over pots and pans onto our heads. I'm not really too sure what's happening, but all I know is that there's a connection between fault lines, courts, stress, stuff happening like that. There's this other theory, too. Where is this thing? This is kind of cool that I heard about recently as well. It's in the same vein, too. The stone tape theory.
1: The stone tape theory is a speculation that ghosts and hauntings are imprinted on a location in the same way that an analog cassette tape or VHS records sound and vision. It is theorized that mental impressions during emotional or traumatic events can be projected in the form of energy, kind of recorded onto stones of a building and similar materials, then replayed under certain conditions.
0: I'm not really trying to say that we're listening to ghosts talking. I'm trying to think. I think that there is something in the earth trying to communicate with us. Trying to tell us to either stop, or maybe we're awakening something inside of the planet. It could go in a lot of different ways. I don't really think that dead people are leaving messages for us in rock. But I do think that there's energy in quartz. And I think quartz might be an ancient creature that can communicate with us in certain ways. And we've seen it via plasma orbs flying around, and these poltergeist events, and through maybe there is sort of some energy that they could create ghosts or something else happen in here. It really got my noodle cooking.
1: The concept was popularized by a 1972 Christmas ghost story called The Stone Tape, produced by the BBC, and since then the term has become common use in paranormal circles. In the 19th century, researchers such as Charles Babbage explored the idea that spoken words leave permanent impressions in the air, even though they become inaudible after time. He suggested that it's possible due to a transfer of motion between particles.
0: Sound like she said tits. You know, quantum theory might be trying to prove all this stuff, too. That there's slight changes in reality, and it gets... Who's doing it? The Earth might be a giant organism. The planet we live on might be itself a crystalline creature. There might be stuff at the core that we don't know about. There might be... where we experience it in certain ways, like talking like Michael Caine and seeing these things fly around. I don't know. I'm just putting that out there. I'm gonna have to do some more research into this. I think that might be pretty much all the notes that I have on this. Trey from Philly was talking about the other lights in North Carolina, the Mako lights. It seems like when you put crystal under pressure, seems like when you put stuff under pressure, you get some crazy stuff on fault lines and whatnot. I don't know. Okay, let's take a quick music break. We're going to come back and we're going to thank some people for helping to make this all possible. We'll be right back. Let's listen to... What do we got next? What's the next song? We got Mark Monday with Heaven's Not the Place to Be. Earth is. We'll be right back. I got to work on this theory a little bit more. I got to dig deeper into the Earth. but I think there's something down there. The plasma is like a network, and it's connecting the fault lines through the air. Reaching up, trying to grab us, maybe? I don't

0: Hey everybody, welcome back. I was thinking about this a little bit more during that song. All right, what if the Earth is hiding like an intelligence within? Like they're plasma-based beings living within the fault lines and like mineral veins throughout the entire planet. Like an invisible energy grid that's under your feet, because there's we know more about space than we know about what's inside of the planet. And what if it's starting to wake up more now? And these poltergeist events and people acting strange, it might be like they're recruiting people. Like it's the energy is coming out of the earth and fucking with people's minds. Like Ingo Swann said that when he was doing his little paranormal, he was trying to do his vision quest, looking at things on the moon. At one point, he did say that he saw something looking back at him. So there might be something within the planet trying to communicate with us. Maybe it's trying to make us crazy and kill each other. Maybe it's trying to get rid of us. Maybe it's kind of like the planet's own way to sterilize the skin, like the core. Kind of like Final Fantasy VII. Yeah, that's kind of actually, yeah. Maybe it's like preparing something. Maybe these orbs that are coming out, it's doing something. It maybe it wants to merge with us. That would be a nicer thing. It might be. I think it's probably trying to kill us, though. I think it's probably trying to like these. It's going to destroy the planet somehow. Well, not the planet, just the people on it. I think it wants to get rid of people. I don't know. Anyway, let's thank some people. Let's see here. Hi, everybody. We got a P.O. Box. Nick at P.O. Box 90549, Brooklyn, New York, 11209. You could send me mail there, and I will open it live on the air. We do have one piece of mail that came in. Let's open it up and see what we got here. Oh, this one's a sticky. It's really. Now, I do have scissors. But I'm gonna stick my finger in here. There we go. The more we like, because we're like drilling into the earth too, we're doing all this fracking. We might be releasing more things into reality than we know. We might be awakening the beast within. It's a check. It's a chargeback account. From Dr. Sir Mike Roch, PhD, the gases of change are among us. April 30th, 2026. 96 cents. Thank you so much for the check for 96 cents. This actually, they cut this one weird. This check is not cut completely right. Oh, you did? You sent more? Thanks so much, Dr. Sir Mike Roch. Just tell Vito to come on. Let me interview Vito. I want to see why he's so mean to me. So I wasn't being mean to Vito. I was just telling him that like a 10 out of 10, he's a very contrarian person. I think he just likes to stir things up to get people on Twitter to respond so he can make money. Because he gets paid from X to do this type of stuff. You could also go to nicktherat.com. /donate.html. Well, I don't think they're counterfeit, Ducky, if that's you. These things actually do go into the sewer bank account, and I have bought beans with it. Love beans. Black beans are my favorite. I love black beans. Let's see if anybody has donated by going to nicktherat.com/donate.html. Basically, this show is viewer run. It's completely free. You could listen to it for free. You don't have to pay me any money. But if you like anything that you hear, any of the music or any of the weird theories or any of that stuff. This is not a bar of soap. It's a mouse. And here's my Daily Ratings podcast cup. Thank you so much for that. Okay, let's see if anybody donated. If you donate via PayPal on that website right there, I will read your initials, your donation amount, and any notes. It's a giant pill, yes. You guys are crazy. You guys are crazy. Let's see here. Looks like we have one. We have one donation. DM. I started eating bees this week to save the native pollinators from DM for $4.33. Yes, DM. That's what the government would like you to do. To save the bees, you must eat the bees. Become the bees. Oh, look at that. You worked it out perfectly there, DM. The fee for that $4.33 is 13 cents. Comes out to 420. Perfect. Beautiful. You're going to post Vito's number? Should I call him? No, this is my gaming mouse right here. But this one doesn't click. This one clicks. This one has no click. Oh God. I don't know what I just clicked there. I clicked something. Hoping I didn't stop the recording. There we go. Okay, we're back. Don't tell me to click things weirdly like that anymore, people. DM, thank you so much for the $4.33. You could also go to twitch.tv. /DickTheRat. If you have Amazon Prime, you could give me a free Prime account thingamajiggy over here. Let's see if anybody has donated on Twitch. Let's go to Twitch. Right, creator dashboard, manage stream, 14 days ago, 13 days ago, 5 days ago. I am 50% of my way to my goal, my sub-goal. I didn't even know I had a sub-goal, but apparently I am halfway there. Dr. Sir Mike Grotch resubbed with Prime. They've been subbed for 30 months, 59 minutes ago. Thank you, doctor. 30 is too old. 30 months is too old? Probably. And Trey from Philly reached a 5-stream streak 31 minutes ago. That's a long streak there, Trey from Philly. Thank you so much for that. And those, my friends, are all the donations this week. And that means we're going to have to play some advertisements tonight. I'm sorry, but that's how it works. You know, if I don't get the big donos, I got to start to grab the rods of the corporations and give it a stroke. So we're going to play a quick advertisement, and then we shall get back to the show. Also, after the advertisement, we're going to listen to some more music. We have, what do we have? What is the next song coming up? The next song coming up is FH Guitar with Aria. But first, we're going to listen to an advertisement. Stick around. We'll be right back.
1: Ladies and gentlemen, prepare your holes for the cheap Chinese cheese chest.
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2: Dim Sum Cheddar, stretchy, melty. 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
0: Oh my God.
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1: 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Operators are wet, standing by, and ready to slide your order right in Cheap Chinese Cheese Chest. Because sometimes you just want to get cheesy and filthy. Nice.

0: In the shadowy underbelly of the airwaves, this is Mystery Man broadcasting live from the Dark Sewer Network. Greetings, sewer chatters. You beautiful degenerates huddled in your dimly lit dens and forgotten tunnels. Tonight we gather once more for another forbidden tale straight from the cryptid files. You know the drill. Phones off, minds open, and no snitching to the surface world. You're about to experience the full uncut fury of Bigfoot assault. A story so wild it makes the woods themselves tremble. So lean in close, friends, and let the darkness swallow you whole as the legend begins.
1: Deep in the misty Pacific Northwest forests, where sunlight barely pierced the canopy, Bigfoot trudged along his ancient trails. The massive fur-covered beast had spent the day foraging for roots and berries when his enormous foot stubbed against something slick and colorful, half buried in the leaves. It was a discarded porno magazine, left behind by a group of perverts who had snuck into the woods for a sleazy rendezvous the night before. Bigfoot's bushy brows furrowed in curiosity as he picked it up, flipping through the glossy pages with surprisingly gentle paws. The images stirred something unfamiliar in his primal soul, a mix of confusion and intrigue he had never known among the trees.
2: As Bigfoot settled against a mossy log and continued turning the pages, a loose insert fluttered out. It was a bright coupon for a luxury cruise departing from Seattle. Half off, all inclusive, with promises of endless buffets and ocean views. The hairy giant squinted at the fine print, his mind racing with possibilities. The magazine had shown him a world of strange pleasures, and this ticket seemed like an invitation to more. Why not? For once he could leave the wild behind and sample the civilized life. With a grunt of determination, Bigfoot stuffed the coupon into his fur and began the long trek toward the city docks, visions of adventure dancing in his head.
3: Boarding the cruise ship proved easier than expected for the 8-foot cryptid. Under cover of night, Bigfoot slipped past distracted security by posing as an oversized mascot in a borrowed coat, his massive frame hidden among luggage carts. The ship pulled away from the harbor at dawn, and Bigfoot found himself surrounded by excited passengers, snapping selfies and ordering cocktails. At first, the novelty thrilled him. The endless food, the glittering lights, the vast sea stretching forever. He roamed the decks, sampling shrimp and pretending to enjoy the onboard entertainment, feeling almost part of the human world for the first time.
4: But as the days passed, Bigfoot began noticing something that gnawed at his wild instincts. Everywhere he looked, passengers were glued to their phones, obsessively scanning QR codes for digital menus instead of simply enjoying the fresh ocean air. They abandoned hearty meals for trendy kale smoothies and lab-grown snacks, trading real conversation for likes and shares while discarding half-eaten plates and wasteful heaps. It was the changing consumer habits, shallow, synthetic, and disconnected from nature, that slowly built a fire in his chest. This wasn't living. It was consumption for consumption's sake, and it offended every fiber of his ancient being.
2: The rage hit Bigfoot like a thunderclap during the midnight buffet. He roared, flipping an entire dessert table onto a crowd of influencers filming their vegan parfait haul. In a creative frenzy, he grabbed two arguing couples and used them as human shuffleboard pucks, sliding them across the polished deck straight into the pool with perfect comedic splashes. Laughter turned to screams as he improvised further, stuffing a complaining sommelier into an oversized wine barrel and rolling it down the stairs like a runaway log, bowling over a dozen more passengers in hilarious domino fashion.
5: The chaos was just beginning. Fooled by primal fury, Bigfoot rampaged through the spa deck next. He creatively assaulted a yoga class by swinging their instructor like a hairy wrecking ball, sending downward dog enthusiasts flying into hot tubs with synchronized yelps. In the casino, he turned slot machines into improvised catapults, launching screaming gamblers across the room in glittering arcs of coins and chips. One particularly inventive takedown involved the captain's hat. Bigfoot jammed it on a fleeing waiter and used the man's own serving tray as a boomerang to knock out an entire bachelorette party mid-selfie. The ship echoed with his thunderous laughs and their
2: No corner of the vessel escaped his hilarious wrath. In the theater during a magic show, Bigfoot transformed the disappearing act into reality by hurling the magician and his assistants into the orchestra pit, using the curtain rods as giant pool noodles. He chased a group of retirees through the promenade, creatively herding them into a conga line of doom that ended with all of them tumbling overboard in a perfectly timed wave. Creative weapon after creative weapon, pool noodles, deck chairs, even a flaming fondue fountain, he wielded them all until the once luxurious cruise liner fell eerily silent. Not a single soul remained standing.
6: The government and mainstream news outlets moved swiftly to contain the horror. Within hours, official statements flooded the airwaves, blaming the entire incident on a sudden hantavirus outbreak from contaminated ship rats. Experts in crisp suits appeared on every channel, gravely warning of airborne transmission and the need for immediate global precautions. No mention of the massive fur-covered assailant or the creative carnage. The narrative was locked tight. Families of the victims received vague condolences while footage of the ship was quietly scrubbed, replaced by stock images of medical tents and hazmat teams swarming the docks.
4: The cover-up triggered panic worldwide, plunging nations back into full lockdown, just as economies had begun to breathe. Travel bans slammed shut, businesses shuttered again, and citizens were ordered indoors under the guise of public safety. Mask mandates returned with a vengeance, and curfews enforced the isolation. The public, exhausted yet compliant, accepted the hantavirus story without question, their fear expertly stoked by round-the-clock coverage. Meanwhile, shadowy figures in high places exchanged knowing glances, pleased that the real truth of Bigfoot's rampage would never see the light of day.
1: Big Pharma wasted no time capitalizing on the manufactured crisis, rolling out experimental vaccines at warp speed, with government contracts worth billions. Billboards and ads promised protection from the hantavirus variant, but the shots carried hidden side effects. Turbo cancer rates skyrocketed among the newly injected, silently lowering the global population, just as certain billionaires had long fantasized in their most private wet dreams. Bigfoot, meanwhile, slipped away unnoticed in a stolen lifeboat under cover of the final night's darkness. He paddled back to the misty shores of his beloved forest, the chaos of the cruise already fading like a bad dream. Tucked under one massive arm was a case of premium rum he had liberated from the ship's bar during his rampage, smooth, aged, and tasting of sweet revenge. Back in his secluded cave, he cracked open the first bottle, the fiery liquid warming his belly as he gazed at the stars through the treetops. For the first time in ages, the wild felt right again. And so, dear sewer chatters, the moral of Bigfoot assault rings clear through the darkness. Never let the shallow traps of modern consumer culture and government greed strip away your wild, authentic self, or you might just awaken the primal fury that lurks in all of us. Because those who profit from fear and control will always spin the truth to suit their agenda. This has been Mystery Man for the Dark Sewer Network. Good night, sewer chatters. Stay hidden, stay savage, and thanks for joining us. We couldn't do it without the Dark Sewer Network and our special patron, Nick the Rat. Sleep tight in the shadows.

0: Whoa, welcome back, everybody. I got a tweak Mystery Man. Mystery Man's all over the damn place. Anyway, let's open the phone line. We have a phone line, 917-719-5923. We could open that up. If you'd like to give a call and talk about plasma creatures living inside the Earth trying to come out and either destroy us or communicate with us or recruit us, that's great. Or you can talk about whatever the heck you want to talk about. You can also leave voicemails, and I'll play them on the show. Let's listen to a voicemail.
1: Hey, Nick the Rat.
0: Hi.
1: There was that guy from The Who, Tedros, Dr. Tedros, and he was saying that the ship had hantavirus and that there were 3 deaths. And so he was blaming the rats. I just watch your 6.
0: Everybody always blames the rats. Black Plague, they blame the rats. It was actually the fleas. Hantavirus, they're blaming the rats, but it's not us. I'm telling you, they're like, oh, it came from rabbit. Let's see. Is hantavirus only from rats? Deer mice, white-footed mice, cotton rats, and rice rats. I didn't even know there were such things as a rice rat. While rats can carry the virus, the deer mouse is the primary carrier. See? See, people? Fuck you. It's mice. It's not rats, okay? Goddamn rats. Anyway.
2: Hello?
0: Hello.
2: Nick?
0: Yes.
2: Hello?
0: Hi.
2: You answered the phone.
0: What?

0: not talking.
1: No.
0: All right, that's kind of rude, but tell your mom to quit calling the office. They're getting kind of suspicious, you know, suspect. After hours. Anyway, well, I hope you're doing good. Talk to you later, boy.
1: And then, is that true that it was a bird watching cruise and they went to dumps to watch birds? Birds are gross, man. One time there was a pigeon. Pigeons were given birth. They birthed in front of one of the grates in the sewer down here. It's like, this, you know, this is kind of cool. Let me watch the life cycle of a pigeon. I had no idea. It was two pigeons because, you know, they actually stay together. They mate. They fucking stay together and they laid eggs. But they are filthy. Filthy, filthy, filthy, filthy, filthy animals. They're probably even more filthy than rats. I'm surprised there hasn't been a pigeon virus yet, especially in cities, because pigeons are disgusting. They're filthy, filthy creatures. I'm telling you, there's going to be a pigeon virus coming out one day. It's going to wipe out the whole planet. Don't let pigeons live. If you see pigeons laying eggs in front of your window, just fucking throw those eggs as far as you can. Fuck out of here, pigeons. Because they're going to... tons of shit. Tons of feathers. They're annoying. They wake up and they... as soon as the sun comes up and they make a ton of... all over the goddamn place. Rats are cleaner than pigeons. I don't get... ugh. Anyway, phone lines are open. We're going to talk about some stuff here, though, that's been happening. China has cameras everywhere. There's something bad happening right now. This might be worse than the plasma nexus, because this is humans doing it. Once the humans are involved, we're doomed. Do you know how they're building data centers all over the damn place? And you know how they're making your phone more AI? And they're putting... AI is basically spies. They're spying on us. They're spying on us and documenting us. And they're categorizing us. And they're putting us into little digital prisons. And these data centers are basically the jail cells for this stuff. I'm telling you, one day we're going to have to blow up these data centers. I didn't say that. I mean in video games. We're going to have to blow these up in video games because this is what goes on in China. I know this is not America. This is China. But if it's happening in one place, it could happen anywhere, especially since everything we have comes from China. Just listen to this report. This is a crazy report here.
2: But first, Big Brother is watching. There are literally cameras everywhere in Beijing. We are outside the Hadian station, and I can count at least 20 on this corner. In fact, in Beijing, they've added 1,500 cameras just this year alone. They see everything. There's nobody jaywalking here because they could get a ticket right away. In fact, our driver parked illegally for 2 minutes, and he got a message on his phone that he got a ticket for about $40 US.
1: Yeah, this is kind of cool, though. You know, people like double park and drive like asshole. This is a huge moneymaker. And that's the only reason why I think this is going to come to America. They got these cameras. They're going to hook it up into some AI database. As soon as they see you doing something illegal, it's going to send you a bill to your phone. Oh, you were speeding? We saw you speeding on the highway because we have cameras all over. We have cameras in your car. Everything is wired up. Everything knows everything. Everything is connected, and AI could do all the work for us. Basically, AI are the prison guards. Right now, we're using them as the clowns and the artists. Like, ooh, look what I could get AI to do. I can make it read a story about Bigfoot destroying people on a cruise, and then it got blamed on the hantavirus. Next thing you know, your whole fucking life is being documented and reported to the government, and you're getting fines left and right. It's gonna happen. I cannot see it not happening. We have the infrastructure for it. You don't build the infrastructure if you don't use it, you know? We're not building all these data centers so you can make some artwork or some silly music. We're building these data centers to be digital prisons for us. Multipass, yes, definitely. No fun, sir. That is pretty much exactly what it's going to be like. The fifth element was telling us the future.
2: Because they saw it on the camera. Now, there are real questions what the CCP's goal is about citizen tracking and social scoring. They say it's to make everybody feel safe. These cameras are watching every minute. They're everywhere. And while they're watching us here in China, we hope you continue to watch. Special report from Beijing.
1: What a jerk. Now, you'd be like, oh, that's just Beijing. Oh, that's China. We ain't going to be like the Chinese. Well, how about this?
3: My ministers will also proceed with the introduction of digital ID that will modernize how citizens interact with public services.
1: Oh, this prick in his silly hat right here is saying that the EU, or not the EU, Britain, or whatever, Europe, or what was this, England, because they're not part of the EU, right? Didn't they say that they're not joining the EU? I don't know who's part of the EU anymore. But good God, this prick is bringing the digital ID. It's coming. It's coming. It's going to be there. They're building the infrastructure here. There's no reason why they're not going to do it. It's cheaper than the police. You can't. It's just going to be constant things watching us. Sure, there's always, that's why it's fun to actually have a brain, because there's ways to get around all this stuff. The hacker mentality, ooh, you know, you paint some eyeballs on your hat. You put your phone inside of a tinfoil fucking mesh wire container. There'll definitely be ways to get around it. Put a mesh thing over your license plate, but they're still going to be embedded. There's going to be so much stuff, especially with IPv6, everything having its own code, digital code, the food pipeline that I was talking about the other week. Googly eyes everywhere. But the googly eyes are gonna—they're probably gonna put chips on all the googly eyes they sell. It's gonna put those little peas in there, so you could track you, the EMF readers and shit.
3: My ministers will also proceed with the introduction of digital ID that will modernize how citizens interact with public services.
1: Public services. We're doomed. We're goddamn doomed. It's spreading. It's happening. These giant data centers. Why do you think they need these giant data centers? It's not because of what we already have. It's for what they're going to be bringing. It's going to be a complete digital society that we live in. It's going to be like a horrible, horrible, horrible existence. But you know, if you could probably ignore it, you know, just don't drive. There, you know, part of me actually kind of likes it though. It will cause a bunch of. I really shouldn't say that I kind of like it, because it's not good. I'm not saying it's good, but it will cause people to behave. There's actually, it probably won't, because there's still so many stupid laws. There's people that have like hundreds of speeding tickets. There's people that drive way too fast. And they just get tickets upon tickets upon tickets. Doesn't stop the behavior. And it's not like we're taking away people's cars or their rights to drive. It's just a way to generate more money for the government so they could fucking control us more. I don't know what's going on. It's But, you know, if it gets rid of the double parkers, if it gets rid of people speeding, if it gets rid of illegal activity, which it's not going to do because it's just going to cause fines for people that, you know, park their car, like double park for like a minute. Like, oh, I gotta just pull over for a quick second so I could scratch my asshole and check the map. Oh, you got a ticket now because you were idling. Save the planet. You can't idle your car because the greenhouse gases. You are killing the planet. Give us $40. It's digital IDs. Thanks, King. Crazy stuff. Wait, hold on. What's going on here? We got a. Got some messages here. That works. A few minutes for one. Talking about 1 a.m.? What is going on? Hold on, Dan. Wednesday. 1 p.m. on Thursday. Yeah, okay. Now I just got a message about the movie I might be in. Tomorrow I'm going to get a little interview. I might be in a movie, everybody. It's going to be cool. I'm not going to tell you anything about it until it actually happens, if it happens. I'm nervous, you know. I'm very nervous. I don't know. I never acted before. But we'll see what happens. And I have to be, like, naked and stuff. No, I'm joking. I'm not going to be naked. That's, Yeah, 1 o'clock tomorrow. Cool. That's going to be fun. That'll be fun. The part is silly, though. We'll see. Well, I'll talk about it more when I could talk about it. But, you know, I'm MD-ed out of mind. I shouldn't have even told you about that. But anyway, I just got a message about that. Look. Okay, so we're all going to die, but at least we'll have a digital record of it, you know. They should chip the homeless people. No, that's stupid. Like, what is chipping the homeless people going to even do? You got a ticket. We're going to send it to you. The only people that get hurt by the law, it seems, is like the middle class. The super rich and the super poor, the law does not seem to really apply to them. It seems like the law only goes after whatever the middle class might be. We don't even know what the middle class is. Because super poor people don't give a fuck, and super rich people don't give a fuck either about the law. They can just do whatever the fuck they want, and Everybody in between has to deal with all the shit. Fun times, everybody. Okay, let's take another music break. We'll come back and see what happens. I don't know. I'm getting depressed now. See, I'm not too depressed. You know, you could just ignore it. If you don't watch the news, if you don't read the news, you're just uninformed, but you could still enjoy your life. You know, you just go outside and breathe some air. Look at nature. Don't think. Try not to think. Thinking is a waste of time. You know, you got to clear your brains out. You got to stop thinking about stuff. You can't think about the dystopian future that's right around the corner. You can't think about don't think about your future. Don't think about the past. So whenever I think about the past, I think about all the times that I fucked up and like all the shit. Like, man, if I bought a house 20 years ago, that house would have been like $1,000. You could buy a house for like $1,000 like 20 years ago. House prices doubled in the past 5 years. I don't want to think about that. I don't want to think about if I didn't spend all my money on drugs and alcohol, and if I was investing it, how much more money I would have today. I don't want to think about that. I don't want to think about all the opportunities that I missed, or all the people that I upset. I don't want to think. Ah, silence. All right, let's listen to Fabian Cambry with La Noye. I am annoyed right now. Learn from your past. Look at your past. And try to make your future better. Or something.

Whip them out, it's Wednesday. Zindu from Planet Oktar reporting to you from Planet Earth about bullshit and whatnot and who gives a fuck. Hey everybody, it's me, it's Zindu, you know who I am. The best part of this goddamn show, the only truth teller there is. Nick gets in here, he starts making up some bullshit, talking about conspiracies or paranormal bullshit. We all know he's talking out of his ass. Does he actually believe in any of it? I don't know. I really can't tell anymore. The guy fucking, he lost his marbles a long time ago. Me, I never had marbles, because marbles are for gays. Just joking. I love playing marbles with the gays. They sit on the floor with their assholes spread open, and I pluck the fucking marbles in there, and then they shoot them out into my mouth like a fucking cannon. Bop, bop, bop, bop, bop, bop. They're so tasty. I love them. My little whoppers. My little fucking, you know, them, nom, nom, nom. Anyway, okay, enough offensive, unfunny jokes for a minute here. Let's talk about something serious. Let's talk about people and how they change and how you can never really trust anybody and how you're probably better off having no friends at all. Maybe, I don't know. Actually, you know what? No, fuck it. You're probably better off having no friends. I grew up on the Oktar, and when I was growing up, I too was a piece of shit. I still am a piece of shit, but at least now I admit it. I'm a very upfront about the shittiness that I am. I don't hide who I am to people and then later change right on like on the snap and oh, Zindu's actually an asshole. No, you knew from the start what you're getting when Zindu comes to your house. You're getting a guy with 44 titties, 77 nipples, and 4 anuses. The number changes, depends on the mutation of the week. Either who cares. That's not even really who I am. That's my physical body. Who I really am is on the inside. And as we all know, what's on the inside counts. Now, I had friends growing up that I knew these people for years and years and years. And then all of a sudden, they might bring up something about politics. And I'm like, that's stupid. And then they went on, you're a Nazi. You're a Nazi, Zindu. You're a fucking Nazi because you don't agree with my politics. I was like, dude, for the fucking 5,000 years that I knew you, we never spoke politics at all. And now overnight, I'm a Nazi now because I don't agree with you politically. Wow, you're a piece of shit. Like, I didn't call you a fucking anything. I don't even give a fuck what you think. I'm just telling you that you're wrong. Anywho, that's something that happened. Shit like this happens all the time, I'm sure. I'm sure over the past 8, 9, 10 years, 20 years, even more, people have lost friends because of politics, which makes no goddamn sense because you're not a politician. Who gives a shit? It doesn't really fucking matter. And then there's these people that they just want to use you. Like, they're actually poor or they're desperate, and they're like, oh, maybe I could use Zindu's spaceship to fly me around. Maybe Zindu could pay for this. Maybe Zindu could do for that. And sure, the guy that I was doing that for had 44 more penises than me, and I was envious, and I might have wanted to sit on them. But still, I feel a little betrayed that after they took about 10,000 of my space shekels, they stopped talking to me. They just vanished without a trace. Then you're like, oh, where's my space shekels? And they don't reply. They disappear from the fucking planet. And you're like, wow, okay. Then that's when you start learning stuff about people. That's when it sucks, though, because a real friend, a real person, a real family member, it shouldn't matter what your political stance is. It shouldn't matter if they need money, or it shouldn't matter if they want your money. Like, but then you have to put this into play. You can't talk about politics with your friends. You can't talk about religion with your friends. You can't give anything to your friends anymore. You can't trust them. They're not trustworthy people. Then you never know. One day you're like talking to somebody. They seem really cool. You want to hang out with them. And then you're like, wait, where'd they go? And then it turns out they were arrested for doing horrific shit. And then you're like, how the fuck did that happen? Maybe it's a saving grace that I didn't have to become subject of whatever that was. But in the end, I think it's almost better off if you don't have any friends. Maybe just become your own friend. You know, sit in the house. Cook your own food. Don't go to restaurants because restaurants are just ripping you off. I went to one of these. It wasn't even a high-class restaurant in fucking, where was it? Park Shit, Brooklyn, New York. Went there. And I was like, you know what? Just give me
give me that kid-sized pasta bowl for, what was it? It was like $12 for a kid-sized pasta bowl because I wasn't that hungry. I just wanted, you know, like $12 worth of pasta. That's got to be a big plate of pasta, right? No, it was like about a handful. It was about 50 cents worth of pasta. And then I'm looking around the restaurant with the other people are eating. I'm like, wait, there's the $20, $25 raviolis. Wait, there's five raviolis on the guy's fucking plate. Five raviolis for $25. That is $5 per ravioli? Why are people going outside? Why are people going to the store? Why are people doing anything? Why are people talking to people? Everything is evil, ripoff, scumbag, asshole activity. Your friends, your family, your neighbors, your restaurants, your doctors are pieces of shit. They're just lying to you constantly and telling you that you need this or that because they're getting paid by some mega corporation to fucking push it on you. You can't trust your drug dealers. They're trying to spike your drugs with other shit. You don't even know where it came from or what it's at, what's in it or where it's been or how many holes they stuck it up. You have to go out there. You have to become everything. You have to become your own god of your reality. You have to become your own cook. You have to become your own doctor. You have to become your own fucking, your own dietitian. You have to become your own guru, your own religious figure, your own politician, and your own tailor, tinker, spy. You have to do all this stuff yourself because you can't trust nobody. Now, you might be like, Zindu, you're just hanging out with a bunch of scumbags. My best friend is really, yeah, guess what? Your best friend's probably not really that good. You're just an idiot. And you know what? I don't want to hang out with idiots either. So everybody that's not a scumbag is dumb. That doesn't help. That doesn't really help the situation, does it? So, you know, it's just sit in your house, learn to cook, eat some good food for cheap, and entertain yourself. There's tons of books to read. There's tons of fucking movies to watch and shit to keep you entertained for the rest of your life. And don't forget to exercise because your body is your own. You got to keep that shit greased up. It's like your own fucking car. So if you don't keep care of your car, it's going to break down. Now, do you really want to become like 50, 60, like an ancient motherfucker and not be able to bend over and touch your toes? If you can't touch your toes right now, you might have to rethink your life. Try it right now. Bend over. Can you touch them? No, rethink your life. Go eat better. Go fucking stretch. Go read some books. Go watch a movie. Go do some art. Go fishing. Go fucking for a walk. Go do anything. Just don't go with other people because they're all there. They're all pieces of shit. You'll have friends leaving you for fucking dirty holes. You'll have dirty holes leaving you for friends. You'll have everything happening to you. You can't trust people. Your best bet, other than hanging out with yourself, is have a podcast. There you go. Go get yourself a podcast and lock yourself in the house, just like in the sewer, actually, for Nick the Rat over here. That motherfucker doesn't leave shit because, you know, he's already been to the school of Zindu. I taught him everything I know, and that's why he doesn't let me come over anymore. Fuck him, and fuck you too. Go fuck yourself. It's Wednesday. Maybe it's Thursday. I don't know. What time is it? I don't even know what time it is anymore. He took all the clocks out of the sewer because I've been stealing them. Maybe he just didn't buy any more ones. You know, okay, you know what? I'm out of here. I'm going. Bye.

Welcome to the Dark Sewer News Network, the voice from the depths where secrets fester and truths rot. I'm Jane Hanoi, your host guiding you through the muck of reality. I love milk, and I'm not afraid to admit it, that creamy white nectar that keeps me going through these broadcasts of doom. It fills me with strength and clarity in a world full of lies. Tonight, we bring you three stories that begin in the light of normal news but plunge deep into the paranormal insanity and sheer horror that lurks beneath. So, tune in as I sip my milk. Our first story is about a kitten rescued from tornado rubble in Mississippi on May 7 to 8, 2026. Rescuers sifted through the debris of destroyed homes and found the small kitten alive and barely breathing after the violent storm tore through the area. They carefully extracted the animal and provided immediate care, including a saucer of fresh milk, to revive it. The community celebrated the rescue as a symbol of hope amid the destruction caused by the tornado that left many families homeless and in despair. The kitten seemed grateful as it drank the milk eagerly. But then the milk began to change color, and the kitten's body started to convulse in unnatural ways, as if possessed by an ancient evil spirit from the underworld. Its eyes turned black as coal, and it began to spew a thick white substance that resembled spoiled milk but smelled of sulfur and decay. The rescuers watched in horror as the kitten grew larger and sprouted horns made of bone while screaming in a voice that echoed with multiple demonic tones. This was no ordinary kitten, but a portal to hell opened by the tornado that had disturbed sacred ground. The paranormal entity fed on the milk, turning it into a conduit for unspeakable horrors that spread through the town, causing residents to experience vivid nightmares of being drowned in endless oceans of curdled milk. The kitten entity then vomited rivers of boiling milk that burned flesh on contact and summoned shadow figures that dragged screaming victims into the rubble where they were milked dry of their souls. Whole families reported their bodies transforming into grotesque udders that leaked black milk, which attracted more demonic kittens from the ether. The horror escalated as the milk rain began to fall from clear skies, poisoning the groundwater and driving survivors insane with visions of eternal lactation in a hell dimension. This abomination is the kind of nightmare fuel that would make that pathetic shit-eating sewer rat, Nick the Rat, crawl back into his filthy hole and beg for mercy while I laugh and chuck another gallon of pure milk, because unlike that worthless cum rag, I can handle true terror. The Mississippi kitten curse is still spreading with reports of milk-obsessed cultists forming around the original rescue site, where the ground now pulses like a giant teat, ready to burst with apocalyptic dairy doom. I love milk, but even I know when the paranormal has tainted it into something that devours humanity from within. Stay away from any stray cats and stock up on your own supply before the flood of horror milk consumes us all in its wide, viscous embrace of pure evil. That is the end of our first story and a warning to all listeners who value their sanity over curiosity. Our second story covers the world's largest dog pool party in Florida on May 9 to 11, 2026. Hundreds of happy dogs gathered at a massive outdoor venue for splashing and playing in what organizers call the ultimate canine celebration, with thousands of attendees cheering them on. The event featured games, toys, and plenty of refreshments, including bowls of milk set out for the thirsty pups after their energetic swims. News crews captured the joyful chaos as dogs of every breed bounded through the water, creating a spectacle of pure wholesome fun that lifted spirits across the state. Everything appeared perfectly normal until the milk started flowing in unusual quantities. The dogs began lapping up the milk with unnatural frenzy, and soon their bodies started mutating under the Florida sun as the liquid triggered a latent curse buried in the earth beneath the pool. Fur fell off in clumps,
revealing scaly skin that oozed white pus like spoiled cream, while their eyes glowed with feral hunger for human flesh. The party turned horrific as the pack transformed into hellhounds that tore apart their owners and bathed in the milk, which now bubbled up from cracks in the concrete like a geyser from the abyss. Screams echoed as the dogs grew extra limbs and began milking the dead bodies of victims to sustain their demonic transformation. Blood mixed with the milk, creating a frothy pink sludge that spread across the grounds and summoned spectral dog spirits that possessed anyone who touched it. The entire event became a portal where the world's largest dog pool party devolved into a slaughterhouse of gnashing teeth and endless howling that summoned more entities from beyond. I love milk, but this tinted version turned loyal pets into abominations that feasted on entrails while lactating rivers of acidic horror fluid. And speaking of worthless vermin, this kind of gut-wrenching insanity would have that disgusting ball-licking red-faced fuckwit Nick the Rat shitting himself in fear because he is too pathetic to face real monstrous truth. The Florida dog apocalypse continues with survivors reporting packs of milk-crazed beasts roaming the streets and converting more animals into the horde through bites that inject the cursed dairy essence. The pool itself has become a churning vortex of paranormal milk that pulls in the unwary and spits out half-digested corpses covered in curds. This story reminds us that even the most innocent celebrations can swing into borderline insanity when the veil between worlds thins. I sip my safe milk and urge you to lock your doors before the hounds come for you next. The third story revolves around the massive 11,000-carat ruby unearthed in Myanmar around May 8, 2026. Miners working a remote site struck upon the enormous gemstone during routine excavation and celebrated what experts call the find of the century that could rewrite gem history. The ruby was carefully extracted and cleaned with special solutions, including a milk-based polish to enhance its natural luster and reveal its inner fire. Crowds gathered to admire the blood-red crystal, which glowed under the lights and promised immense wealth for the region. Initial reports described it as flawless and awe-inspiring in its size and beauty. But as the milk polish soaked into the ruby, it began to pulse with an inner light that wasn't natural, and cracks formed across its surface, releasing a thick white fluid that smelled like rancid dairy mixed with grave soil. The gem awakened an ancient entity trapped inside for centuries, and the miners who touched the milk secretion started convulsing as their bodies bloated into grotesque parodies of human form, leaking the same fluid from every orifice. The ruby transformed into a throbbing heart of horror that summoned spectral guardians made of congealed milk and bone who slaughtered the onlookers in ritualistic fashion. The entity within demanded more milk sacrifices to fully emerge, and soon the entire mining camp was drowning in a flood of paranormal dairy that turned victims into mindless thralls craving the ruby's touch. Their skin hardened into ruby-like shells while they vomited rivers of the white substance that spread the curse across borders. This was no ordinary gem, but a gateway to a dimension where milk is the blood of forgotten gods and humans are mere vessels for its propagation. I love milk, but this horror version makes even my stomach turn with its promise of global infestation. The Myanmar ruby nightmare is escalating with reports of the gem being smuggled out and causing outbreaks of milk-based mutations in nearby villages where people melt into puddles of creamy ooze while chanting in unknown tongues. The entity grows stronger with each victim feeding on the life force through the cursed liquid. And to that sniveling little dick-sucking rat bastard, Nick the Rat, who probably jerks off to fake news, this level of borderline insanity would make you cry like the spineless sewer dweller you are, because you could never stomach the true face of cosmic horror like I do while enjoying my pure, untainted milk.
The unearthed ruby now sits at the center of a growing cult that bathes it daily in gallons of human harvested milk to hasten the arrival of the full apocalyptic swarm. Entire regions are falling under its influence, with survivors describing endless visions of being force-fed the white essence until their minds shatter. This concludes our third story and the broadcast, but the horrors never truly end on the Dark Sewer News Network. I love milk and I'm not afraid to admit it as I raise my glass to the madness that binds us all in its sticky embrace. Stay safe out there in the dark.

0: All night, baby. All night. That song was fun. All the music you hear tonight could all be found on SoundCloud / Nick the Rat / likes or something like that. You can go to my website, nicktherat.com. Click there. Go there. Have fun. Look around. Stay a while. Enjoy yourself. Enjoy yourself. So tonight was a fun night. Talked about poltergeist, plasma balls, crystals, crystalline entities, plasma entities. We don't know what the hell's down there. I didn't really find any truths, but we did unearth some speculation, some questions that you might have. You know, we don't, the inside of the planet is so deep. I actually read recently, I think there was they were talking about how they might have the whole structure of what's inside the Earth wrong. Like, it's not like the mantle, the inner core, and then the two cores. And there might be something else going on down there. There probably is. We just base all this off of, like, from vibrations, from earthquakes and sensors and how the Earth vibrated from one side of the planet to the other side. And we think that we know what's inside of the planet because of that. It's, I'm sure we have a good idea about what's in there, but I'm also sure that we have no idea what the hell's going on down there. There's just so much stuff. There's a lot of stuff down there. Maybe there are mole people in there. Maybe there's a whole other universe inside the center of the planet. Nah, I don't know about that. That's a little bit weird. But I don't know. I hope you all had a lovely evening tonight, though. I hope you either learned something or expanded your mind in a way that you couldn't expand it before. Man, oh man. Trying to get my hand on some magical things. Why, I shouldn't talk about that. Let's not talk about how I'm trying to get some mushrooms to eat so I go into the mycelial network and reconnect with the ancients. But imagine I did the show on mushrooms. That would be horrible. That would be a horrible show. Interesting, but not. I am going to be getting a new portable microphone. I might start doing some recordings outside. I don't know what I'll be planning on doing exactly, but maybe like an ASMR outside street jiving thing. I don't know. Just me talking to myself outside in nature, listening to cars and highways and all that stuff. I don't think you should really send magic mushrooms to my P.O. box. That's probably illegal, very illegal. Don't do that. There's mushrooms are still illegal in New York. I just have to find a cow. If anybody knows a cow, set me up on a date with them. Nah, I think I have a connection somewhere. We'll figure it out. We'll figure it out, people. So, you know, while I've been mastering my body, my caffeine and intake and all that, that's basically what I've been doing. I've been getting clean because I don't like being held under the thumb of a chemical. Because boy, oh boy, you know those people like, oh, I can't talk to you until I had my coffee in the morning. I was kind of like that. I'm not like that anymore. Oh, I can't go out unless I have a drink. I can't talk to people unless I have some alcohol. I need weed to go to sleep. Oh, I need this for that. I don't want to be. I want to be the master of my own domain. But it's boring as fuck, people. It's really, really, it's boring. It's one of the most boring things there is. But you know, it's nice, clean. It's nice and clean. But it's boring, and I need to break free. I want to break free. And, you know, have fun a little bit. Maybe like once a year, I could go nuts on some organic mushrooms. I had mushrooms tonight. I had made some raviolis tonight. Am I gay now? No. But if you're free later tonight, Ned, you can come over to the sewer. We can maybe do a little skin-to-skin therapy, you and me. I got some baby oil. Be nice. Ned head in my bed. All right, everybody, we're going to get out of here now. I'll be back next week with some new stuff that you've never heard of before. It's going to be fun. And, yeah. I think I might play some video games now. So if you want to stick around and watch me play some video games on the Twitch stream, you could do so. You don't have to. You could do whatever you want. It's a free country for now until the AI overlords send you fines to your fucking cell phone. Dear God, we're in trouble. All right, we'll be back next week. Love you all. Let's close the show with Bigfoot Beats, Bagel Bites.
1: Thank you, sir.
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3: 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I obey the laws. I am meek, clean, tender, sympathetic, intelligent, industrious, thrifty, sweet-tempered, courageous,
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What's going on, everybody? You are listening to Canary Cry Clubhouse and Razzle Dazzle. I'm your best buddy, Basil. Glad to have a moment here on a Thursday where we don't have to pay attention to the headlines. We don't got to lock in. We don't got to hustle. We don't got to do any of those things because we know that there is much more important things to do than staying locked in, okay? There comes a time when you got to take a second. You got to slow down. You got to get away from the headlines. You got to take a little breather, take a little walk, go feed the ducks, whatever that means to you. And just take a second, do some fellowship, okay? This is a call-in show. You know this. You love this. Without the callers, there is no show. So remember, if you're here catching it live, look down in the description of this video, wherever it is, and you'll see it says right there, call-in link, and then it has a call-in link, you know, and you click on the link, or you copy the link and paste it into a browser, and then it asks you a couple questions, then you're good to go, baby. Then it puts you in the back room, and when it's time to bring you on stage, that's exactly what happens, okay? You don't need to have any fancy schmancy, you know, eschatological exegesis that you got to bring to us. You don't got to have some big earth-shattering reality questioning question to confront everybody, you know, everybody with to make them, you know, lose composure, whatever. You don't got to have any of that. Oftentimes, the best thing to do, just call in, say hi, and talk about whatever's going on in your head at the moment. That is how the Holy Spirit works, baby. And he's done it every episode so far. So join me in faith that it's going to happen again. Because as usual, of course, I don't have much of a plan for the show. There is, we are starting a little bit late today. So, you know, we'll see what happens. Look, it's my bad. It's a Thursday. What are you going to do? I got emus to feed. I want to give some shout outs real quick to people who are texting in on the text message alert system. Gonna start with a text from 678 who says, Basil, my daughter Isabella needs prayers. She went back to the ER today with possible avascular necrosis. That doesn't sound good. What is that? I'm gonna have to look that up here in a second. I'm gonna do a little copy. All right, and she needs some Yeshua Jesus for her soul. She's 19, brother. This is from Sam. Oh, yes, Sam, we got a message from him last Thursday, too. He finishes out by saying, love you guys, even when Gons is gone. That's very good. Thank you. Okay, while I do a little Google on that, I'm going to go ahead. Let's make sure to call the producers right now. Listen up. That's right. We are value for value, which means everybody here is a producer. But even better, everybody who can hear me now, you are a producer. You're producing the show with your prayers. Extremely important. And we love to field those prayer requests from the listeners and the viewers. And of course, get those praise reports afterwards. But we're putting on the list. Take a second right now. Drop what you're doing. And we're going to say some prayers for Isabella, who's 19 years old and is Sam's daughter here. She's back in the ER today with possible avascular.

0: vascular necrosis, which is avascular necrosis, AVN, also known as osteonecrosis, is the death of bone tissue due to the lack of blood supply. Most commonly affects the hip, but can also impact other joints like the shoulder and knee. Oh, yeah. No, we can't have none of that. Okay, so we're praying against possible avascular necrosis. We're praying for Isabella. We're praying not only for her physical miraculous healing, but also for the miraculous professional and outstanding performance by any of the doctors, whether that's for diagnosis or for treatment or for whatever. And of course, we're praying for those doctors that God has his hand on them and their lives so that they are operating at top performance for Isabella. And, you know, they're, we're praying for Isabella across the board. Again, of course, for physical healing, but of course, that she has the impact and the unmistakable experience of feeling Jesus right there with her in whatever trials she's experiencing. So put it on the prayer list. Pray for it now. Thank you very much, Sam, for the text message. We'll be praying for Isabella today and onward. Let's see here. Who's this? 706 texts the number and says, have an awesome show, Battle Baz. Battle Baz. That's great. Let's see here. You know, I can't remember if I read this one or not, but 706 texted when? May 7th, might have been last Thursday. And in response to the notification, they say, you don't have to read this on air. Well, I'm going to, because it's an excellent note that I think everybody needs to hear. You know, it's kind of funny. Hey, you don't need to read this on air, but I want to say a bunch of nice things about you. Why would I not want to share that with everybody? So I'm making the executive decision to read this very nice note from 706. It says, thank you for your Ravel podcast as well. You pointed me to Dr. Chris Gates and his series, Know Your Enemy. I find myself looking forward to listening to Clubhouse on Fridays. I'm always a day behind. So have a blast and can't wait to hear everything y'all talk about. God bless you eternally. Well, thank you, 706, and I will always voluntarily read notes that bring up past podcasts that I no longer do and love so much, but are still available to anybody out there. This one's called Ravel. Many of you have heard the drama of the Ravel podcast and the stealing of the IP by another Ravel podcast. It does make it a little confusing to try to find the correct Ravel podcast. But if you search Ravel, R-A-V-E-L, and of course my name, Basil, B-A-S-I-L, you'll get to the right one. It's the thumbnail with the kind of squiggly, colorful, like ball of yarn. In fact, why not do it? We're live. We're on video. I'll bring it up here. Let me go like this. A boop, beep, share screen, share this screen, bop, a boop. Here it is. See, I just searched Ravel right here and boom, top results, Ravel, booyah. This is the one right here. Look how cool. Where'd it go? There it is. Cool. Look how cool that is. 4.8. How many episodes did we actually get going? And of course, this series was done with Christopher Ryan Gates, who is a wonderful, smart, blessed man who has much more official credentials, theological credentials than I. I've not spoken to him in some time. Of course, the official or non-official ending of Ravel happened when I was sent to the hospital for a few weeks back in 2023. But check out these episodes. 65 episodes. Booyah. All sorts of theological explorations. I think we pushed the folder. What do you push? Push the limits? We took it to the limit. I'm very proud of this project. And of course, proud of Christopher Ryan Gates, who has his own content. You should go check out. So there you go. There's Ravel 2023. Look at that. Wow. How time flies when you spend 3 weeks in the hospital. 177 reviews. That's a lot considering how short the run was. Look, people love this show. Go do it. Okay. So there you go. Go check out Ravel. Thank you, 706, for that message. Let's see here. Who's this? 678. Oh, this is from Sam again. Says, thank you, Basil. Sam says, you had Know Your Enemy on Ravel. How did I miss that? Thank you for the much needed levity too, Holmes. It's an envelope. Yes. You know, I'm going to have to go back and look through Ravel. But I know, thanks to some of the wonderful connections from Dr. Christopher Ryan Gates, we were able to speak to some incredible people that I would not have gotten to speak with. John Lennox being one of our favorites might be the one interview that I did that makes Gons the most jealous. So there you go. He can take that. Okay, folks. Okay, here we go. We're doing it. Let me think here. Just a reminder, this is a call-in show. I don't see any callers in the call-in thing. That's okay. It's up to you. It's up to you. If we want to do the full call-in show, somebody's got to call in. Look at that link. Click that link. Get on. Hang out in the back room here. But until then, I will. Let me give an update on the emus. Okay, we had some people asking for emu updates, and it's getting a little bit out of hand. Number one, emu update. All five surviving baby emus are now with their forever homes. That's right. It was tougher than I thought it was. It is tougher. There's this little baby runt emu. I've talked about the little baby runt. And I thought, oh my gosh, he's so cute. He's so chill. He's very, you know, attached to me and his brothers. And I thought, maybe this is my chance. This is my chance to really lock in on emu husbandry and breed a species of tiny pygmy emu, make like a teacup emu, you know, to get Paris Hilton to carry around a little emu in her purse and make, you know, my fortune in the strangest possible way. But it turns out, did not keep the little pygmy emu. He went to a nice home with his brothers, which that was a very hard decision. And there's a feeling that I get. I don't know if y'all experience this. There's a feeling that I get when I am come up to two roads diverging in the wilderness. Okay. And often when I come to these roads, it's because of some sort of fantasizing I've done in my future, right? In this case, it's I keep this tiny baby emu. I hopefully, by some miracle of God, follow through on breeding a tiny species of teacup emus. And, you know, that would be certainly a life path that I would not have expected. But it didn't seem out of the question. It seemed kind of real. And the other side is to let the tiny baby emu go live with somebody else. And, you know, who knows, whatever. It's out of my hands at that point. And in making the decision, I went back and forth, back and forth, back and forth. It was very difficult on deciding to keep this. And I know this is a very strange and specific example of this kind of thing, but I am trusting that everybody out there has their own version of these types of forks in the road. And when I come to these forks in the road, it's really stressful. It feels really tight. Like I can feel both in my spirit and in my body, like, the temptation to just freeze up, right? Just to freeze up because making no decision, you know, you can say, oh, if I just don't make a decision, then whatever happens, happens. And, you know, there's something to that, but it's not necessarily, I would say, the most courageous way to make decisions in your life. But what it can be is a hint to slow down. You know, the inability, the discomfort with making choices, both, you know, ones that are big and those that feel big. You know, there are people in my life, my mother has had her own journey with this, but my mother was always a great example of someone who just makes a decision, right? Just makes a decision. Hey, if something big comes up, look, just pick one and go, because once you get going, then you'll make another decision later on, and you make another decision. And there's sort of an aspect that, you know, you might call confidence in that, but I think it's deeper than just confidence. You know, it's sort of, I'd call it a skill, because there were times in life when her ability or her habit or whatever of making decisions, and like any good mother, encouraging her son and other people in her life to just make a decision. Like, there's no point in anguishing, right? You can get caught in this whirlpool of anguish, trying to make the right decision. And especially if you're, you know, a believer, and ultimately you want to do what God wants you to do, you know, that doesn't actually always make it easier, speaking from experience, you know, because if I'm confronted with a big decision, thankfully, my mind goes to, okay, what does God want from here? What is God? What am I feel? What is he? Which direction is he taking me? And any person, any believer who's come to this point, come to a decision and wants to do what God wants done, it's not always the easiest thing. We want a sign. God, give me a sign. God, make it obvious. God, do the thing, okay? All I want to do is what you want, so you just tell me and I'll do it. Now, I'll say, this is a conversation that I've been having for over 30 years. As my entire life as a Christian, I've had an endless amount of big decision to make, wanting to just do what God wants. And I'll tell you, as any Christian, any believer will tell you, it often is not that easy. Sometimes it is. Sometimes it's very clear. Sometimes God is obviously opening a door, shutting a door, opening a window. You know, we might have to wrestle with our own desires or fantasies about what our future holds. But sometimes it's easy, and God bless. Those are great times. But other times, not so easy. Not so easy, not so clear. And it's easy for us to maybe question that. Like, yo, God, just tell me what to do, man. Why aren't you? Why aren't you telling me? You make the decision. And this is where a lifetime of practicing being sensitive to the Holy Spirit, you know, would, you'd think that it helps get clarity in situations like this. But sometimes it's different. Now, I don't know. I don't know if it's sometimes God is just leaving it up to us. Maybe he's equally as present and happy with both decisions, you know? That could quite possibly be it. There's a whole theological labyrinth you could go through there. And of course, it's not like in this case, if I decided to keep the baby emu, that God would abandon his plan for my life. That's obviously not it. But that being said, I did some home and I did some han. I laid out all the reasons why I thought the little guy should stay with me. I laid out all the prerequisites that would help me let the little guy go. Things like, you know, if he was going to go to somebody, he would have to go with one of his brothers, right? I don't want him lonely. I don't want him, you know, in some weirdo's backyard, I don't want them. So, you know, things like, hey, that person needs to have other animals. They need to be an animal person. They need to be on some property. So he'll have the space that he needs. And he needs to go with one of his brothers and sisters so he won't be lonely. This kind of thing, right? And so it laid out this sort of roadmap. And I said, okay, if someone wants him and his brother and has other animals and has all this thing, and then all blah, blah, blah, blah, blah, then I'll let him go. But if nobody comes by and meets all these prerequisites, I will keep him and become a famous pygmy emu breeder. Well, long story short, and, you know, I don't, no heavy duty theological, you know, groundbreaking things came out of this, at least that I know quite yet, haven't occurred to me. But the time came when someone came along and all of those prerequisites were met. And booyah, there he goes. He gets everything I wanted for him. I still wonder if I should have kept the little guy. But this sort of systematizing the decision, at the very least, gave me the, how do I say this? The fact that each one of those prerequisites were met, you know, could give me some confidence that God was actually listening and involved in the conversation. Because that's the fear, right? The fear is that God's not involved in making big decisions. Of course, we want him to be, and of course, we can know theologically that he's always at work and that his sovereignty is ultimate. We can know these things, but then to experience the, I guess, either decision-making power to experience the sovereignty, like in our experience of the situation, is a totally different thing. And it's not always easy, too. Like, it doesn't mean that it necessarily is a celebration. Like, you don't feel you know, you're not going to throw a party, necessarily. Because sometimes it is hard. Sometimes the doors that God closes, they're difficult. They're difficult, and sometimes they're not the ones that we wanted him to close, no matter how badly or how earnestly we say to ourselves and to him that we only want what he wants, right? So I'm sure that everybody has experienced this kind of thing. And you might be in a situation just like that. And if that's the case, I don't necessarily have a lot of good advice for you. But what helps is not necessarily making the decision yourself or making the decision in hopes that you are in obedience with God, but to imagine the circumstances in each of the choices that would be clear to you that, you know, this is interesting. I might need to, I should have done a little Bible study before this. Because there was something I said a couple episodes ago or something, something that I mentioned. And like last episode where somebody was under the impression that I was saying that the Old Testament God is different from the New Testament God, which is, of course, not what I think, not what I said, but everybody, you know, comes to the show with their own set of circumstances. But another thing that I mentioned, kind of in the same thing, was that on record in the Bible, God is in conversation with us. You know, there are moments where there's almost haggling with God. That might not be the best or most theological term to use for it, but there's a conversation. God is in conversation with us. Of course, we had examples, you know, in the Old Testament where God, if I could find 50 good men, will you not destroy the place? If I could find 10, okay, 10 good men, will you not destroy the place? If I could find one good man, will you not destroy the city? And then God, you know, finally comes to an agreement with who he is having a conversation with. And, you know, we see that play out. So similarly, in my decision-making process about the baby emu thing, it's, okay, if I'm going to let the little guy go, I want him to go with his brother or sister. I want him to be in an established, you know, piece of property. I want him to go with these things. And the conversation with God was very clearly, okay, whatever it'll take. You obviously need some more insights there, Basil. You're obviously not getting the your flights of fancy about keeping a baby emu and breeding a tiny species of pygmy emu. You know, your flights of fancy are obviously, it's not clicking that is a flight of fancy that isn't necessarily where things are supposed to go. And that's okay. That is the conversation. So, you know, I would encourage everybody, maybe you're having a big decision to make, maybe you're stuck somewhere in relationship with a family member or a job or something like that. And it's okay to sit there, because of course, ultimately, we say, okay, God, whatever you want, just make that happen, right? But it's okay to sit and have a conversation with God and say, okay, look, God, if you want me to leave my job, this is what it would take for me to get that message, okay? My boss has got to be mean to me. A better job needs to open up, and it needs, you know, it would need this and that and that and this. And just see if he sets it up for you. Because he either will or he won't. And at that point, as we all want, ultimately, to let God guide and lead us in every area of our lives, if we don't even know what that looks like for ourselves, like, it's not about us putting boundaries on God or us giving instructions to God about how best to guide us. You know, it's not about that. It's for us. It's for us because we might not even know what it looks like or what it sounds like to clearly understand what God wants for us. So even for our own sake, say, okay, this is a tough decision. What would need to happen for me to feel comfortable? And maybe comfortable is not even the right word, but for me to get the message that one way is preferred by God over the other. And so I'll just encourage you guys there, hopefully, that speaks a little bit, edifies a little bit into somebody's situation. I know we're all living under so many various complicated circumstances in this world. And let me know. Let me know if that helps. Let me know how things turn out. You can, of course, text the text message alert system with a little story to say, hey, here's what happened. Okay, we got some callers in the call-in thing here, so we're going to say hi. Because we started a little bit late, I am going to be running the timer from the beginning here, just a little 10 minutes, just so, you know, it's not a hard limit, not going to cut anybody off, but just so we're paying attention because we have so much fun around here. We can so easily get lost in the sauce. Okay, here we go. All right, let me see. Okay, we're going to just go right in order here. We're going to start with the first caller, Mr. Sir David G. Let's bring him up on the stage here. Bleep, blop, bloop. Sir David G., how are you, buddy?
1: Doing great. How about you?
0: Hanging in there, feeling good today. What's on your mind?
1: I don't know, man. I called in because you said nobody had called in yet, so I was just trying to.
0: Good man. Good man.
1: but I'm really at a loss, man. I feel kind of bad now that I've just completely drawn a blank. I really don't have much to say.
0: No worries.
1: Other than, you know, I've really been leaning into to God lately. Because I kind of overcommitted, you know, I'm doing the whole men's group thing, the other podcast thing, and, you know, all kinds of other stuff going on in my life. On one hand, it's really good because it keeps me busy and it keeps me from falling into old habits that that lead to sin. Not that the habits themselves are sin, but I don't know if you or maybe anybody else out there experiences the same thing. It all kind of starts when you have a recurring sin, right? Like something you're really struggling with. It all seems to start from, like, if you pull that thread, right, you unravel it, so to speak. It all starts with one particular thing that you do, one particular habit. And you can kind of follow it from there. It's like, okay, well, you kind of justified that one habit, and then that kind of led to this whole cascading effect of certain habits that lead you back into that sin.
0: Right.
1: But as far as like staying so busy, it's like I really had to rely heavily on God and prayer time that I wasn't, you know, really consistent about, and scripture study and all that. And it's really turned out all these commitments I made have turned out to be a blessing just because I'm more focused on staying on task with those things because I'm accountable,
0: right,
1: rather than just falling back into old habits. So
0: yeah, bro, I feel that. I'm in kind of a weird spot lately because before, I would say maybe before, I could say 2020. I'll use 2020 as an example, but basically my whole life, I mean, I was in the zone under the impression that I could do anything and everything that I wanted all the time. And I don't specifically mean with, like, you know, sinful behavior or something, but in the context of like keeping busy, right? Yeah, we all know how it is. I mean, we want to start this business and we want to do this ministry and we want to do this, you know, we're under this impression that because we seem to have a few extra minutes in the day that, you know, we have time to go, go, go and accomplish this next thing. And I was always like that. And it served me very well for a long time. Now I could look back in my life and, you know, one aspect of this was during the whole first, you know, decade of the show, the podcasting was always, I think I mentioned this maybe in the group, was sort of a, you know, a plan B. Like, we were doing the podcast. The podcast was doing great. God was blessing it. But I was always, you know, in my 20s, I was like, okay, I got this podcast, it's cool, but, you know, that's not the main thing, right? What I really need to do is start this business, be successful in this job, do this sort of thing. And, you know, if nothing works out, then the podcast is there. And, you know, we get older, we get wiser, and there was no way of knowing that podcasting would suddenly become the thing that it was. And I go, man, if I would have really just focused up and, you know, not followed every whim that I had for the first 10 years of it, things could be a lot different, which is a good invitation to sit back and go, but there's a reason the way things went, and, you know, trust in God that I'm exactly where I need to be. But now, these days, especially with a broken foot, right, I find myself with a lot of time on my hands, or at least what I imagine as a lot of time on my hands. And, you know, doing the podcast is the main thing that I do now. But the temptation that I have to go, oh, but I could start this other thing. Well, I mean, the fact that I have several, you search Basil Rosewater on Apple Podcasts and several shows show up is evidence that I always think that I can do another thing. And it's been, I'm kind of in a similar back and forth with God about it right now. Because on one hand, I'm trying to like stay, what's the word? Trying to stay disciplined in not filling up my life with flights of fancy, like I mentioned earlier. Because when I would let myself follow every one of those instincts, I always thought like, oh, God's going to bless this. Like, this is the thing. And, you know, not to say God did not have a hand and every one of those things taught me something or brought something to my life that is other than what I expected. But I'm really sitting here going, okay, God, I'm not going to get into anything crazy until you want me to. I'm not going to stay away from things because, you know, because I don't want to do things. But if there's really something you want for me to go, what I should be doing is taking my own advice that I gave earlier in this episode and kind of like lay out the conversation for God. But what I've felt recently is just like a hand on me, a hand on my time, and a hand on my life, where I can, with the confidence that when the right thing pops up, that it's gonna be clear. Like, again, we have so many ways of imagining what that looks like. But for instance, you know, hearing about you and the men's group and, you know, the podcast stuff and everything, it's very inspiring to me, by the way, Sir David G. I don't think I've mentioned that before, but you could hear, I listened back here and there to this show just to remember what people are talking about. And I can hear it in my own voice when listening to some of our previous things. I get like a secondhand excitement about hearing you taking steps in these directions. So you at least have my moral support. And of course, you have my direct support in some other ways. But yeah, if I would have known how much of life is trying to navigate the process of doing or not doing to start or to end something, it's probably best that I didn't know. That is probably best. It took me a long time to learn that.
1: Yeah, that I appreciate that. And you know, I have to say, I guess we can, you know, kind of pat each other on the back a little bit here.
0: Let's do it.
1: You know, it's really been Clubhouse and just, you know, Canary Cry in general. While I don't, you know, I'm a lot less into news talk, I still listen to it sometimes. Like, I'm not trying to, I can't with the world right now. You know what I mean? I can't. When I was first waking up, I had to consume it all. But now it's kind of shifted for me, and I'm less about learning or keeping focused on what's happening and more focused on what am I doing, mm-hmm. right? Because anytime you start trying to talk to anyone out in the world and warn them, that, you know, the first question they usually ask is, okay, so what's the solution? Mm-hmm. Well, you know what, man? Like, there's no solution that's really going to just make everything change overnight. However, the solution for myself and my immediate sphere of influence is to get to work,
0: mm-hmm.
1: right? I've spent so much time consuming all the things, but yet, you know, what good is it? It's kind of like where the scriptures say, they honor me with their lips, but their hearts are far from me. It's kind of the same thing. Okay. Now you know all this stuff. What are you doing with it?
0: Right.
1: Because, like it or not, just sitting back and knowing all the things isn't what we're called to do.
0: Right.
1: So I have to say, I appreciate this community, right? Because, you know, I get encouragement from you guys. And when I am feeling kind of beat up by the world and a little bit lonely and feeling like nobody understands me,
0: mm-hmm.
1: because, you know, we all exist in this area where like we see these things, right? And we're not crazy, or maybe we are, and you know, whatever. We can at least all commiserate that we're all crazy together, right? But the point is that while we're still out doing and interacting with all these people who just don't want to hear anything about what you have to say, it's like we still have to find a way to serve these people.
0: Yeah. Amen.
1: And that's part of what this community does for me. And I'm sure there's many other people out there that feel the same way. Even if we're not calling in, you know, some people are, you know, really big on the Discord and just the community page and, you know, just encouraging each other and stuff like that. And that's all well and good. But, you know, just to reiterate, for me, thanks to, you know, your encouragement in this show, is like 2026 has really been about doing and less about trying to wake everybody up.
0: You know? Yeah. Amen, man. Amen. Yeah. God bless you, man. I just can't wait to hear more about what God does in your life. And like I said, I'm eternally torn. I mean, it's probably why God has set such a strong theme for this year for myself, and maybe by extension, the community of doing, because mm-hmm. it is one of the places where obviously I need the most input from God, because it is such a wild aspect to it. So yeah, God bless you, man. Thank you for calling in, and thank you for sharing your heart, dude. Appreciate that.
1: For sure. I love you guys, and you know, God bless, and we'll talk to you later.
0: Amen. Talk to you later, buddy. Take it easy. Booyah. Yeah, it's so funny. That's such an interesting direction for the conversation to go in, especially in the context of, yeah, where God has been pushing me and the whole community in for 2026, which is it's time to get going. It's time to start doing. And it is maybe the most, what's the word? I don't know. You know, it's maybe the most complicated or complex area that God has me right now. Okay, let's talk to the next caller. We got the one and only Liquid Bacons. Going to bring him up on stage here. Liquid Bacons, how are you, buddy?
2: Hey, how you doing, Basil?
0: Hanging in there. How you? What you up to?
2: Let me see. I actually stumbled upon a question. I wasn't planning on calling today, but I wanted to see if you could remember offhand. I was watching the show yesterday, and it was about basically the one article with Fauci kind of getting in the hot seat about interactings with disinformation and spreading it and blah, blah, blah.
0: Yeah.
2: Yeah. And so I've been trying for the life of me, find, you know, whatever kind of documents that I'd stumbled upon throughout the past. And it's similar to the one, I think it's like 2010, Rockefeller Foundation, Lockstep, that one Lockstep,
0: Operation Lockstep.
2: Something like that.
0: Yeah.
2: Either that, but it's the report where there's a section where it talks about Lockstep, and that's obviously the script of what the, you know, first pandemic basically went through.
0: Right.
2: But there's another one that basically the script of it all was that there'd be a Fauci character who basically, you know, would be, it'd be found out that he was, that he would be, he'd get in trouble and more would come out once they pressed him. And then they end up finding out about Chinese lab leak. And then there was a damage control and gatekeeping on the information. And then it ended up spiraling the world into like World War III or something. I couldn't find the report or whatever that was, that the documentation where it basically had that as a scenario, but it was basically the same kind of thing as that 2010 Rockefeller paper. And I think you guys actually covered it somewhere.
0: Interesting.
2: And I couldn't for the life of me find it. And then I was looking through all my things, and my makeshift archive was pretty irresponsible. Yeah, that's the thing right there.
0: Mm-hmm. This is the Rockefeller Foundation scenarios for the future of technology and international development, where they kind of lay out. Yeah, there it is. May 2010. Yeah, this 2010 Rockefeller document lays out, at the very least, the sort of rock solid philosophies we saw play out, not just during the pandemic, but also leading up to the pandemic.
2: Yeah, and the main part, I don't know what page it is, but there's like four different scenarios, and one of them is lockstep, and that's pretty much, you know, what we saw go on. And right there. And it's interesting, I don't think the Fauci character's in there, but there's another one, and either this is within the one documentation of whatever. Let me see. Yeah, so it's either in that one or another one, but there's like even like a controlled opposition group. Well, actually, if it's played out as controlled opposition group, but as far as the narrative, it plays it as if it's a legit oppositional group. It's called QZAP and all that. But then with its function within that, it's like, it's totally the Q movement, not to burst anybody's bubble. But like, even in there, like the group was called QZAP, and it did everything like the movement seemed to have done, it was always like a CIA kind of controlled opposition group, just like Antifa for the left or Proud Boys for the right, you know, different things like that. Sorry if I'm killing any golden calves or something, but you know, that kind of thing, you know, was documented in the same way that lockstep is displayed here. It's just in the other thing. I don't know if it was in that SPARS, sort of scenario, if the QZAP thing was in there, it may have been, but it's just, what's interesting is whatever the documentation is that it has a Fauci character. He'd be brought to the world court. They'd find out that he was, basically lying about the information. And then there was a lab leak, you know, in China, and then it would spiral the world into World War III. It's just, I don't know. I'm just trying to find it because obviously they hide behind the plausible deniability. Like, they'll put their disclaimers in there, as in any events that are described in here are purely, you know, circumstantial. There's no guy behind the curtain and all that.
0: Yeah. I mean, it's obviously like, they thought in the moment, dang, if everything we lay out in these scenarios ends up happening perfectly as described, people might catch on that something's up. Just put a disclaimer in there. That'll protect any suspicions.
2: Yeah. I don't know if I don't know how relevant it is for you. Maybe Gons in his brain archives remembers it, but when you pulled up the Fauci thing yesterday, I was like, please pull up that document, pull it up, please. And because I think you guys covered it, but
0: I'm sure we did. Yeah, I'm trying to think right now. I'm not finding any mental leads, but might be able to do a little search on the website. There's a secret search bar on the website that helps us find those things.
2: Nice.
0: And we might have a tech wizard like Clank or someone who might be able to search back through all the metadata to see when it brought up or when it, if we did report on it, or and if, of course, we labeled it correctly when we did. That's always, as you know, that's always the trick.
2: Yeah, I guess if you do try to search, maybe the if it's in that SPARS report, like I'm sure that, you know, even if it's not any new data, it, you know, if you wanted to put it up in whatever show coverage or what trends.
0: Is it an old document or is it maybe like an Event 201 report?
2: I think it actually happened before Event 201.
0: Uh-huh.
2: Like as in, you know, 2010 with that Rockefeller Foundation thing. That obviously happened before the pandemic.
0: Right.
2: I think that, you know, that documentation or whatever the right word for it is, was before Event 201.
0: Okay.
2: But it could be some kind of summation within 201, and I'm getting all confused. But the thing is it specifically talked about a Fauci character, that he'd be brought to like world court somehow or something. And yeah, then it'd be found out that he was lying about the COVID information. And then it, you know, and then stuff being pinned to, you know, a lab leak in China. And then it sends the world into World War III or something.
0: Yeah.
2: I don't know.
0: Well, I will keep brainstorming. We'll see if maybe one of our producers remembers anything or has maybe a strategy for finding it. But if anybody listening right now and you're like, it's this, I can't believe you guys just don't remember it's this, send an email to canarycryradio@gmail.com or text the text message alert system, 877-740-3226, if you can guide us in the direction of the documents. Were you calling it QZAP, like QZAP?
2: Yeah, that's what the Q movement would be in that document.
0: Okay. That might be able to get us somewhere.
2: Yeah, right. And then maybe it's the SPARS, and then there might be another name for it as well. It could also be whatever kind of document in some military drill as well. So I don't know if it's bulk winter stuff in there as well. I can't remember, but anyways, that's all I called about.
0: Cool.
2: Thanks for doing awesome stuff. I appreciate you every day and all that. And give love to Gons and Rod too.
0: Yeah, you bet, buddy. Thank you, man. Thanks for being such a great part of the community. And participating over there in canarycry.community and the Discord channel, everything like that, which is another great place for people to go if they're sitting at home screaming at us about the document we're trying to describe. Bring it to light, folks. Bring it to the community. All right, buddy. It's great to talk to you, Liquid Bacons. We'll talk to you next time, pal.
2: Yep, yep. God bless.
0: God bless. Take it easy.
2: Yeah, bye.
0: Yeah. That's, you know, what it's one of the great parts about the community that we come from, you know, authors and researchers, like old school 2010, 2012 researchers, is everything that we want to find, all these documents, it probably exists in one of the books of our old or our previous, I guess, guests on Canary Cry Radio. So whenever I think about trying to find something, I try to think, okay, whose book would it have been in? Okay, we got another caller sitting here. We're going to say hi to Mr. Jason English. Bring you up on stage. Jason, how you doing, Jason?
3: Good. Can you hear me, Basil?
0: I can hear you great. What's up, buddy? What's on your mind?
3: Oh, good. I live out in a stick, so I wasn't sure. I'm a first-time caller.
0: Hey, what's up?
3: This is the first time I've ever called any. I've never done this at all before. Wow. So.
0: Well, you're doing great. You sound great, buddy. So I would have thought you're a pro.
3: Oh, thank you. Thank you. I won't take up a lot of your time. I don't know. I felt compelled to call and just you know, you and Gons have been kind of a part of my life for, I think I might have discovered you guys like 2017-ish.
0: Yeah, maybe. Right on. Cool.
3: And I kind of fell into your channel through, I guess one of the first, if you want to call it, like Christian fringe conspiracy.
0: Yeah.
3: I guess it would have been like the Fall brother, Justin Fall.
0: Yeah. Yeah. Right on.
3: That was like the first guy I found. But yeah,
0: that's just, cool, man.
3: I just really appreciate, what you guys do. I guess I'll just start with a little bit of a background for myself. I mean, I grew up in the church. My family, you know, I have godly parents, thank goodness.
0: Amen.
3: Dragged me kicking and screaming to church.
0: Yeah, yeah.
3: You know, when I was, as long as I can remember, you know, my dad was saved when he was, I think his testimony he gave me, you know, he was like in his 20s, you know, he was a young guy when he got saved and got married. And so I grew up I live in Pennsylvania. I live out in the sticks up in northern PA.
0: Right on.
3: I grew up in a little tiny Baptist church of, you know, maybe the top number in that little country church, you know, maybe like 80 people, you know.
0: Right, right.
3: I mean, I thank God for it. I thank God for godly parents bringing me up like that. I came to know the Lord at about 8 years old. I just remember driving to church, asking my dad, you know, like, how do you know, I was trying to understand salvation, and he's like, you know, he was explaining it to me on the way to church, and after church sat down with the pastor and he explained the work of salvation to me and what Christ did for us. But growing up, you know, I don't know, when I got into my teenage years, there was always like these I was born with a very inquisitive nature, questioning stuff. I had a special interest in revelation. We were brought up in the, you know, I had seen like the Left Behind movies, read the book, uh-huh. How all that goes, you know?
0: Right.
3: And there was always a question. There's always questions, you know, I would be questioning, you know, my parents, my pastor, how does this work? How does that work? You know, and I don't know, God gave me a really inquisitive mind, you know, and I think I started to wake up to what the world was around 2012, you know. Mm-hmm. I grew up in a conservative Baptist, God and country, and
0: totally.
3: But things just weren't, the puzzle pieces weren't coming. I couldn't quite understand exactly how things were going. And I think, I don't know. The weird thing is, man, I remember laying in bed one night, and I was reading some books like from Tom Horn and
0: classic, and, right on.
3: Yeah. You know, like I was just starting to look kind of walking through the dark, just trying to find answers for these questions swirling around in my head, you know. And one night I was laying in bed and I was like, you know, God, I just don't understand. Like, what is this alien stuff? Like, I think people are seeing these things. You know, is it real? Is it not real? Is it nonsense? you know, stuff you hear about our government and CIA and, you know, and I just want to, I remember saying a prayer. It's like, Lord, will you please just lead me into some kind of understanding of these things? And all I'll say is,

0: think, and I didn't get hit real hard until about 2018 into 2019. It was just before the whatever you want to call it, the jabby jab times, you know, you're about to head into them. And my spirit was just like, I think I was going through the stages of grief. Like,
1: totally.
0: You think the world is one way, but then God kind of shows you the deceit. And I was kind of finding your guys' stuff too. You know what I mean?
1: Right.
0: And I was like, it was heavy. Like, so it's like, sometimes I think it, you know, it's good to wake up, but we have to be careful. Like, and then I was on a mission trying to make other people understand, like, and you know, sometimes they're not ready for it. And sometimes I forget, I'm like, as much as it wrecked me, you know, and it was a good thing. It caused me to repent of a lot of stuff that was really not good. Like things that, God's still working on me. There's still things, man.
1: Oh, of course.
0: But you know, and I don't know. It was just, I guess the only thing I called to say is when you really truly ask God for wisdom, just be ready.
1: Yeah.
0: You know, I know you guys know that. I know most of the people here listening already know that, but, I guess I would say, don't be disheartened by, and don't try too hard with people, because they might not be there yet, but I think a lot more people are getting there.
1: Yeah.
0: And now we have to be careful how we approach that. You know what I mean, man?
1: Yeah, man. No, I think you're speaking right to it. I mean, it was the past couple of years was the most recent time that I was reminded of the saying, to paraphrase. I had heard it before, but then, you know, actually living it's a little tougher, is be careful when you're asking God for wisdom, because what you're asking is to go through the tribulations that bring wisdom. You know, when we ask for wisdom, we're kind of asking for God to just kind of like download the information, or to change our character in like a software update in the background, and we'll wake up and we're wiser, you know, in this whole thing. But the tough part is, you sit there, you pray for God to give you wisdom. What you're praying for is to go through the things that ultimately will produce wisdom after going through them. And that is brutal. It is brutal. And your testimony about, yeah, kind of waking up to what's going on, I mean, is, thank God, so relatable to everybody in the zone here, everybody listening to this, everybody doing it, you know, because for many of us, it took many years. And today we look around, we see what's going on, and thank God we've had at least a decade to kind of progressively deal with the grieving of the spirit. You know, you mentioned the right. Sort of going through, it really does grieve the spirit once, you know, God starts to really give you permission to see what's going on in the world. And, you know, it kind of lines up with the whole hullabaloo that, you know, we've had on this show and on our other shows, is like, okay, I mean, from our perspective, you know, the mission for a long time was just to like wake people up and help people see what's going on. And you look around today and it's like, people are waking up in mass numbers with or without our help now. You know, the world history has just reached the point where you basically have two choices. Either you wake up and see what's going on, or you just plug in and you live in the pot and you eat the bucks, and you just got to make the decision to do that and live in the sort of fantasy or the simulation or whatever. But you like purposefully have to make the decision. And so, you know, there's millions of people waking up for the first time past few years. 2020 was obviously a big turning point for people. But even now, with the Epstein and the UFOs and the government and all this stuff, it's like there's no way to avoid it unless you're trying to avoid it on purpose. And right. Yeah, we look around, it's like, Okay, well, now

0: What? No, well, what is what could we even do except for, you know, in our case, just continue to be a place, continue to be an outlet or a wellspring of like, hey, it's going to be okay. We know you're looking around and you're seeing stuff for the first time. Don't worry. You're going to make it through this. Like, we're all going to make it through this. You can grieve with us here.
1: Yeah. It's the one thing I've noticed, man. And like, and some people I talk to, like, it's funny. They kind of get it. They know things are weird, but there's still a cognitive dissonance, man. It's like, it's wild. Like,
0: right.
1: Sometimes they're like, yeah, man, I hear you. And then it's like, and they kind, it's like they hear you, but they don't, you know, it's kind of,
0: yeah. Well, it's that shift. Crazy. It's that shift. And we kind of just talked to L.A. Marzulli about it recently, which is we're kind of at a point where it's very obvious and everybody is going to come to the same opportunity. Once it's all out there, once it's all revealed, once the information is available to everybody from every source, no matter where they're coming from, again, UFOs, Epstein, et cetera, et cetera. You are kind of required to come to terms with the supernatural. And we're seeing this kind of across the board is the more all this stuff comes out, the more people are coming to terms with the supernatural. And thank God we've got a huge population of people coming to Jesus, coming to Christianity, because as we all know here, it's the most coherent and sort of literal way to understand the universe that explains everything, not only explains everything, but also kind of prepares you for what happens next. Like every step that history takes now has been foretold. Like it's all there. It gives you, Christianity gives you a heads up for the next thing. The other side of that is, you know, if somebody comes to the realization like, oh, okay, so there, I have to come to terms with the supernatural pieces of reality. And if it's not Christianity, their only other option is New Age, right? And then they have to go the New Age way. And the New Age way predicts nothing. It gives you no answers for what to expect next and for what, you know, what happens. You may get this sort of, oh gosh, I mean, the New Age world is just such a labyrinth. And it's a labyrinth because there's a place in New Age for each individual to hold their own version of reality, right?
1: Yeah, man. That's kind of what I run into with, I got this buddy at work that I can kind of talk to about fringy stuff.
0: Yeah.
1: He's pretty cool. And I talk to him a lot about the Lord and stuff. But what's weird, man, is when we start talking about like the alien stuff going on, he always tries to twist it into, he's like, well, yeah, what if they're actually like our brothers from another planet? Like, it's almost this little New Age twist. And I'm like, man, you got to be careful with that. Like, if this does happen and these things show up, I'm like, we got to be discerned. Like, I'm not just going to, I'm like, don't just believe everything these things tell you, I don't know. Like, no, when I say that cognitive dissonance kicks in, and he's been to church and stuff, and he says he's a believer, but it's almost like he's open to the idea that these things could be,
0: the good guys.
1: Yeah, exactly. Well, I've tried to tell him. I said we have an enemy that wants to deceive us, you know, and it's almost like he doesn't really want to hear that, you know?
0: Totally. Well, and that's the thing, you know, we've been saying with these two choices, you have Christianity and then you have New Age. Christianity, because it has the predictive power for all this stuff from thousands of years ago, the instructions for what's coming and what to do and how to think of it, thousands of years old. It's this inoculation against deception coming up, right? Yeah. The New Age side of it makes you more prone to deception. It encourages you to be deceived by whatever the aliens come and say, or whatever they say about the aliens. Or so you've got two you only have two options, and they are diametrically opposed when it comes to what to do, what to think, and what's going on when these next steps, you know, unveil themselves. I mean, it's so clear and it's so obvious. You know, you want to just tell people, like, hey, look, either you look at the Bible, that's telling you everything that's going to happen and how to think about it, and you'll be preserved and, dare I say, vaccinated against the deception coming on, or you can take the New Age route. And then you'll just believe whatever they tell you. Those are your two options, you know?
1: Yeah.
0: Yeah. Well, God bless you, man. Yeah. No, you're totally right. And, you know, it was fun. Just, I want to mention it because of something you said earlier about, you know, it's your first time calling in, but you've been with us for, about a decade now. And, you know, we've been kind of a part of your life during that time. I want to say, and I love meeting new callers for the first time, because it is not lost on me and Gons that every time we get to talk to, you know, somebody new who we've been in their ears for however many times, you know, that means you've been with us too, you know, and it's incredibly encouraging, to meet people, not just who have been, you know, listening to us for a while, but we've actually been together. And that's, you know, it can get kind of, screwy, get kind of lonely on this side of things, but it's always incredibly encouraging to hear from people like that.
1: Yeah. Yeah. You guys have been, and I'm so technologically unadvanced. Like I've never tried to, like, it took me a long time just to learn how to get a phone, to get onto YouTube, sure. You know, like, but I was like, oh, I don't know if I'd ever call anybody to call in. And I was like, you know what? I'm going to give this a try. Like I used to work at a job driving truck overnight, and it was lonely. And like I say, you guys, the Fall Brothers, a few others, you know, it was like, you guys really are kind of like a family that I've never, even though we haven't seen each other like face to face, but it was like, it's like you guys kept me going through the night, and amen. You know, so
0: amen, I just
1: wanted to call in and tell you, I really appreciate you.
0: I love that, man. God bless you. We appreciate you too, man. And feel free to call in again. We'll be here every Thursday, buddy. It's great talking to you.
1: Yeah, you too, Baz.
0: All right. God bless, buddy. Talk to you next time.
1: God bless you. Yep. Bye.
0: Well, isn't that fun? Let that be an encouragement to anybody out there. I know we've got a cast of characters on the show and the shows, and we've got just the best community out there. And we're very lucky. We're very blessed to get to talk to so many of you. Let's rely on you guys to keep the show going in all the different ways that the Lord's blessed you to participate. But there's an innumerable amount of people out there who've been with us for a very long time that we haven't gotten to hear from yet. So God bless you. I encourage you, dear listener, dear longtime first-time caller listener, whoever you may be, wherever you may be, pray about it. Call in. Every Thursday we'll be taking calls. God bless you. Okay. 484 texted... text message alert system says Tori Maras. This person's talking about the document about Fauci, although it doesn't mention his name, that Liquid Bacon's mentioned before. 484 says Tori Maras, that's TOREMARAS, had it in her Fauci Files documentary she just did, I think. You don't have to say that on air, though. Well, I did. I only listen to her and you guys. Okay. So we'll take a look at Tori Maras, T-O-R-E-M-A-R-A-S, her new documentary, Fauci Files documentary. All right. Hopefully they have it. We'll track it down. We'll track it down, folks. We'll make it work. Okay. Well, I think that's going to be just about it for today. A little bit of a shorter show, but that's okay. Give us all a second to take a breather. I don't think there's any absolutely earth-shattering things that we need to cover, any updates or anything here. But remember, we are on the value for value system, which means we don't take any money from corporations, commies, cartels, no platform partnerships, no nothing. We can only keep doing the shows that we do because of you, dear producers, putting value back in. If you get any value from any of our shows and you want to make sure that you get it again, go to canarycry.support and support the show with your time, your talent, your treasure. You are the producers of the show, and we couldn't do without you. I did want to plug the Canary Cry supply drop. Because of everything going on economically, because of everything going on, if you're anything like me, you're looking back at our past spending habits and kicking ourselves, you know, for not being more diligent in preserving our our future. And I just talked to Sir Ike, and we are going to be putting gold backs in as many of the supply drops as we can this year, which means we're going to be sending out gold backs in all the supply drops. So, you know, it could help you start stacking that gold, that precious metal for you. So if you're interested in that, of course, we're going to also be including all the cool Canary Cry new stock stuff, all the artist design, produce stuff we ship out every quarter. You can go to Canary Cry Supply Drop to sign up for that. There's a deadline for this next supply drop at the end of the month. So if you want to get on in the next couple weeks, canarycrysupplydrop.com, sign up then. You will be receiving the supply drop that goes out next month. Okay, so go check it out. All right, everybody. I think that's it. You know what we got to do. We got to feed the ducks. There we go. Oh, that's better. Got to go out. Land in the plane. On Feed the Ducks. Let me turn it up here for you. Don't be scared. There we go. All right. Let's see here. Stay sane, everybody. Stay sane. Everything's going to be okay. I got to keep repeating it. This is what the message is this year, folks. Don't fret. They want you to fret. They're trying to rile you up. They keep presenting to you the highest possible stakes. Don't get caught up. They want to keep you in the cycle of high stakes panic. But the more we lean on him, the more we lean on each other, the more we are refusing to participate in how they want us to be, what they want us to feel, and ultimately the behaviors they want to push us into. Very practical. It's a very practical strategy for surviving this period in history, folks. This is not just a feel-good spiritual thing. This is a practical survival strategy. Unveiled Truth is asking about our P.O. box. 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We have our P.O. box over there listed at Canary Cry Support. Sorry, canarycry.support. All right. Well, there you go, folks. We'll be back on Monday. But until then, think outside the cage.
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1: What is Donald Trump doing with 17 CEOs over in China? I'll tell you. What's going on with the new dig? It's not good. Is your TV spying on you? 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

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I am your host, Darren O'Neill, and it's hard to believe in 12 days from when I'm recording this show on May 25th, it will be the 8-year anniversary of Random Thoughts. So feel free for the next couple episodes, come in with those donations that have something to do with 8 or, 364 episodes as the next two. Thank you for tuning in. A lot going on in the world. I am honored you're listening to this show. Going to talk a little bit about what's going on. Donald Trump in China landed this morning, just an hour or so ago. While he is there, he is going to be making a play that will either really, really work or it really, really won't. A lot is riding on this trip because it ties into everything else that's going on that people care about that is going to either resolve itself and be better before the midterms get here, or it's not, which would be bad for Donald Trump and, of course, the Republican Party. Now, the interesting thing is Donald Trump did not go to China alone, and they're not giving a whole lot of information about what is being covered on this quick trip. I think he's only there for 2 days. But he brought some of the biggest CEOs along on the trip, which of course is a signal that we are looking to increase the amount of business being done between China and the United States. And China, overall, as most of you I'm sure know, is a country that produces a lot, exports a lot to the United States. The United States buying all of the Chinese goods is vital to the Chinese economy. They need that to continue. But they are not a large consumer of American products. So it's interesting that you have Elon Musk on board. I guess him and Trump are buddies again, at least for now. Tim Cook from Apple went along. Jensen Huang from NVIDIA. Overall, 17 CEOs from companies like Boeing, BlackRock, Micron, Citigroup, Goldman Sachs. A decently diverse, it's not all AI. It's not all tech. And I think what we're going to find out is if the relationship between the United States and China can be more of a two-way street rather than China makes stuff and the United States buys stuff. There's one thing that China does need, and that would be oil. They get a lot of oil from Iran. And what appears to be going down here, and this is speculation, that the United States is going to go in and tell China, you know, it would kind of help us out if you bought that oil from us and showed Iran that, well, they're not really needed anymore. That would go a long, long way to resolving the situation that we currently have going on there. And China needs the oil, and China needs the United States to continue buying its products. And if part of this deal can be that they will also be able to make American products more available within China, who does not usually
do much in respecting the internet property laws. There, for the longest time, we know this is true, and it's not just speculation. You can go and get anything made in China, and it doesn't matter if you're using somebody else's logos. Where do you think all the knockoffs come from? Or at least a vast majority of it. It would appear, I remember when looking for hockey jerseys, Blackhawk jerseys, a few years ago, where you go into the store and the legitimate jerseys, the ones made by Reebok or whoever they were being made at the time. Yeah, you could get a replica hockey jersey. I think those were like $100 to $200 for a replica. And if you wanted the official hockey jersey, which are made a little bit more heavy duty, they're made to have the pads underneath. They have a little bit of a different look to them. The real ones, the official ones, $300 to $400. But you can go to China, you can go to Alibaba, you could go and be like, hey, make me these. And they would produce some really good replicas for like $25. They didn't care that you were infringing upon somebody's copyright. Didn't matter to them. So it's interesting when companies like Apple or even Elon Musk, I don't know if he's going to be selling Teslas or, you know, if he's trying to get more signups for X. China usually not very open when it comes to what their citizens can do on the internet, being that they monitor everything. I remember doing a story on this show about the children being able to play their video games online. And there was a limit, like 3 hours a week or something like that. You had to log in. You had to identify yourself before using the internet in China. And that's the problem, the slippery slope that's going on here. On the last episode, talked about the Utah law going after VPNs. Privacy is something that doesn't really exist much in China. But this is a gamble, because it's possible that China is going to tell Trump, nope, sorry, we don't want to buy your oil. But if they do, that is a huge accomplishment for Donald Trump. And it may be one that even the corrupt left-wing media, which is most of it, they don't have to report on it. Prices are just going to fall. The gas prices would come down. The prices on everyday items would come down. And being able to have more of a two-way street, there's a lot of people in China that can buy products. So keep an eye out for anything with this Trump in China trip. With the CEOs on board, makes this way more interesting to me. Because it says that they're ready to do business. I don't think that all of these characters, which a lot of them are, a lot of these CEOs would be wasting their time going over there if they didn't think that this could lead to a boon for their particular company. And if it does, then the economy should really take a nice raise in the good direction before the midterms. And of course, that would help Donald Trump. So a lot about what's going to happen at the midterms, I believe we're going to know fairly soon. And I don't expect there to be any Chinese press releases or anything saying we're going to help the United States with Iran. I don't think the United States will even say it, but all of a sudden it'll be, well, China's buying some of our oil. And that's just economics, that's all. But there's a lot of dealings going on right here, and it is a gamble. I disagree with some of the stuff Bill O'Reilly's been reporting lately, but I think he's correct when he said
This particular jaunt over to China is one of the bigger gambles Donald Trump has taken, and Donald Trump is one of the bigger gambling presidents. He is not going for the status quo. He is not worried about running for re-election. He can't. He wants his legacy to be that he got things done, where most presidents just kick the ball down this can or ball, whatever you want to kick. I guess if you're kicking balls, you're kicking cans, you're kicking them down the street. Most presidents kowtow to their party because they're like, oh no, don't do that, because then if that backfires, our people might not get elected. Donald Trump doesn't seem to care. He believes in his ability. He believes he knows what he's doing. He believes that he can make the United States a better place. And I think he might be right. But there's a lot that needs to still happen before we see the fruits of this. Will the China trip work out? Won't it work out? Stay tuned. You'll find out eventually. Speaking of things that didn't work out, DIGG.com. It was a website back in the day, started by Kevin Rose. And then they bought it back more recently, him and some guy from Reddit that's married to Venus Williams. Don't remember his name, Sergey or something like that. And they basically started building a Reddit clone. And I jumped on board and I was part of the beta. And I'm like, this just sucks. I talked about it a lot over on Unrelenting, the show that I do with Gene. We talk about tech a lot. And it just didn't seem like it was interesting. It didn't seem like it was exciting. It didn't seem like they knew what they were doing. So it came as no surprise when the whole thing shut down. It's hard to come up with something new on the internet, which is interesting because the internet's relatively still a new thing. But trying to come up with a new way of parsing information is really, really hard, getting people to do something different. But the whole Reddit clone, whatever they were trying to do, didn't work. So they shut that down and they are back now building. Kevin Rose left his venture capital company and came back. So this is personal for him. I get that. The new site, DI.GG. which is still in a very early beta, I still think is 100% on the wrong track. Now, the reason the original reboot of Dig, what they were just trying to do that didn't work, that failed because of bots. That's pretty much boiling it down to the most simple thing. With the search engines, they give weight to verified sites, the sites that a lot of people are going to. And Dig was big in the day where if things started getting traction on Dig, then the people that do the search engines, those algorithms, well, they picked up on that. And when Dig was relaunched, I guess it still had a lot of that juice, and people immediately started spamming the site, which of course is something that all websites that allow people to post or vote or do anything are dealing with. So they realized that it was not going to work because the scammers already started hammering and overloading Dig with stories, because if you had your story on Dig, then it was going up on Google. It was much more likely to be found. So what Dig has decided to do now is interesting, but I think destined to fail for the same reasons. They have decided that they are going to use a ranking system based upon the person's sway within a particular category. The category they're using to test all of this out is AI, which is interesting.
So the website itself, and you can see this on di.gg, the website itself will show you who it is using as its influencers, as their ranking. So if you go and look at the AI 1000, and I don't know if they're doing this just if this is just the top 1,000. If they're going any further than this, 1,000's probably enough. They will show you, you know, number one is Andrei Karpathy. Don't know who that is, but I'm sure most people, if you know AI, know he's the director of AI at Tesla, founding team at OpenAI. And he has a gravity of 10. Where the next guy, Jeff Dean, chief scientist, Google DeepMind and Google Research, Gemini lead guy, has a gravity of 9.378. Sam Altman from OpenAI has a gravity of 9.083. So you go down this list. Elon Musk is at fifth, I'm sure. Elon and Altman are going to have a little fun with that. Elon in 8.325. So if Elon or Sam Altman or one of these people on the list interact with a story, post a story on social media, then Dig is going to find it to be more interesting, and they're going to put it at the top of the list, which basically means these folks at the top of the list, and maybe AI folk don't care, but when you start getting into other realms, the people you put at the top of this influential list are going to be able to spam you just as well. They're going to take money. Of course, they're going to take money. Somebody's going to be like, oh, well, I know since you're at the top of this Dig list that if you interact and post about my particular company, it's going to get a lot of hits. This is a complete idiotic idea. Kevin Rhodes, if you're listening, this is not going to work. Now, if you were doing this and you didn't tell people who the influencers were, I understand you want to be transparent. Remember, Obama's administration was going to be the most transparent ever. This transparency is going to kill you. You can't let people know who has the power to bring things to the top of the list and to make stories important. It's also just a horrible idea to believe that only the people at the top of your list can figure out what is important in a particular area. So, hate to say it, was hoping Kevin Rose would come back strong, but this is looks like another swing and a miss with this new concept where, oh, we're going to have, it says here, the Dig AI 1000 is a ranked list of 1,000 people actively involved in artificial intelligence across research, startups, investing, engineering, and media. It's built from the X social graph using roughly 9 million follow relationships to map how the AI community connects. You're also assuming that just X is where all of the news is. You may as well just be an X offshoot then. This is a horrible idea. It's not going to work. Sorry. Stop wasting your time. You're not doing anything good. Can I be a little bit more negative about that? I don't think I could. But I knew that when this first iteration came out and was part of the beta and logging in, it's like, I was excited. Dig, that was fun back in the day. And the new beta logged in and I was like, this is horrible. It all immediately gets taken over by politics. It gets taken over by the commenters. So this, I don't see how it's really going to go in much of a different way. And you're now giving just specific people massive control over what you're going to see. Isn't that how we ran into problems with COVID? Oh, no, we must listen to Dr. Fauci, but not those other doctors who were saying the opposite thing. Well, they're further down the list. Don't want to listen to them, do we? Who was right? You don't go by who has the most juice, which is what Dig is trying to do here. Dig juice. It's not going to work. Mark my words, not going to work. Staying in the tech realm,
A story from LegalNewsLine.com. Class action lawsuit says Hisense Chinese TVs spying on Americans. And is this really any surprise? I just want to ask that up front. They said building off of a Texas state enforcement action, trial lawyers are headed into court against Chinese TV maker Hisense, seeking a court-ordered payout for allegedly enabling their entertainment devices to spy on Americans, potentially on behalf of the Chinese communist government. There's a lot of potentialies and maybes in here. Can we ever have any proof of anything? It would be nice. The concept is that Hisense, who makes TVs, I don't know, does anybody out there not realize almost nothing is made in the United States when it comes to tech products? Is that not known? Is that a surprise? Is it really a surprise when you find out that these devices, which are basically computers, might be gathering information about what the people that own the devices are doing? So it says, the smart televisions, the lawsuit asserts their TVs are embedded with so-called automatic content recognition technology. It's like, what is so-called? Why not just say it's called automatic content recognition technology? These devices allegedly allow Hisense and potentially others to monitor everything its customers are viewing and otherwise quietly and surreptitiously gathering information about customers' homes and habits. Hisense TV sit in millions of American living rooms, said this quote, blah, blah, blah. It said the ACR technology allows the company to capture every sound and image displayed on the screen as often as every 500 milliseconds and then link all of that data. So I don't think that is a surprise that it can monitor what is on the screen. That is exactly what Windows, Microsoft was trying to do. One of the reasons I got off of Windows, like, hey, this is for you. We're going to take a screen capture of what you're doing like once every second, so that way we can help you find if you need information about what you were doing or the files you had open. I mean, with some of these TVs, I think they have cameras built into them. Now, some may just be light sensors to adjust how bright the picture is. Some have microphones in them. A lot of these devices now are including microphones in the remote, you know, so you could talk to your TV rather than press the buttons, which, I mean, so inconvenient to press the button. Talk into the remote, way, way easier, right? I never found that to be the case. But, you know, if there's a microphone, you don't know when it is listening. This shouldn't be any surprise, but I don't know what they think the answer is when I don't think anybody makes TVs. Zenith used to make them out of Illinois here, but I don't think anybody makes televisions in the United States. Maybe I'm wrong, but you are now trusting any of these things not to have hidden capabilities, which is also why it's important to have things like VPNs, because at least if you could plug your television into the internet, if you really want to plug it into the internet and run it through a VPN, at least your IP address is hidden. Is that enough? Maybe not. But these televisions, I don't think anybody should be surprised. That's part of the business, and some of them allow you to shut the features off or not. I use a Roku, and there has been a lot about what the Roku sends back. Of course, it wants to know, and it says it's anonymizing your data. But part of the way they make their money is tracking trends on what people watch, being able to report what people watch, which is why it's also important to have something like a pie hole. I know we're getting very nerdy in this episode, but you can use a small board computer, you know, something that costs you $100, and you can run your own DNS, which is the Internet
telephone book. Every time you go to a website, if you type in randomthoughts.com, it goes into the DNS system and finds the numerical address of the site. The words are only there, randomthoughts.com, for instance, just so you can find the site easier rather than remembering 127.5.6.92. You know, that's not very convenient. So that's what the DNS does, and what these little computers will do once they figure out and they have databases of people that do nothing but gather this information. When they find out what IPs, what addresses things like the Roku are sending this data back to, well, they just block that on your network level. So even though your smart TV or your Roku or whatever it is trying to send data back to the mothership, it gets blocked on your device. Most people do not know this. Most people will never do this. But if you are technologically inclined at all, it does make it worth taking a little bit of time to understand what your options are, how to use something like a Pi hole and on a Raspberry Pi or an other small device you can put it on. But it makes good sense if you want to protect your privacy that you monitor any of these smart devices, know what they're doing, make sure you look up, make sure the company is legit, make sure nobody else has found any spyware in those. A lot of people were up in arms about the Amazon devices and some still are, but you have to also realize with these devices, if they were listening and sending things back to the mothership that it wasn't supposed to, somebody would be reporting that and showing results of that. And while it may just be slightly flippant to say, as far as monitoring what I watch on TV, I would rather the Chinese government know what I'm watching on TV than the American government with the things we're finding out that they were doing to Trump, the FBI, the law enforcement here, having a real hard time coming to grips with just how bad things were. And I don't know if it's been cleaned up yet. I don't know how many people are still bad actors, but that is a whole different topic. One last story, mainly because of what the judge said in this case. Michigan man gets at least 30 years for killing groomsmen on wedding night. The man was the groom. A Michigan man will spend decades behind bars, says the Fox News article, after authorities said he fatally ran over his best friend just hours after celebrating his wedding, according to court proceedings. And it goes on, this unfolded in Flint, Michigan, and I'm going down the story, and then you see the guy, and he's like crying, and then all of a sudden, there's a big neck tattoo. There's nothing that always says, nice guy, than a big neck tattoo of, oh, I can't tell what this thing even is. Is it a butterfly, something, some weird little thing? But he got a big neck tattoo, and I guess he was impaired. His wife, who he had just married, is also being charged as an accessory after the fact. Nice people. It got to be nice people. And the judge in this case, named Judge Kary, I guess it is, K-H-A-R-Y, Hannibal, acknowledge the gravity of the case while delivering the sentence. Quote, Mr. Shira, I believe that you are not a criminal. You are, however, a killer. And I think this is an important little snippet because it shows you the disease that is living in the brains of a lot of these judges. No doubt a liberal judge. It has to be a liberal judge in Michigan. Somebody got into a vehicle after having an argument with somebody. I guess the guy didn't even have a license. Got into the car, drove away, came back, and just plowed into the guy.
But when a judge says, I believe you are not a criminal, you are, however, a killer. Hey, judge, being a killer is one of the worst criminals around. Killing is like really, really bad. It's like high up there, judge. As far as offenses go to breaking the law, murder is pretty high on the list. But this is the insanity of people. And my God, that this is a judge. Oh, I don't believe you're a criminal, but you are, however, a killer. The judge is even worse. Get this guy off the bench. This is part of the problem of what we have going on here. No, that is a criminal. I don't care if you didn't have any priors. If you intentionally run somebody over with a car, you are immediately a criminal. And if the judge can't figure that out, should not be a judge. Just my humble opinion. And of course, my opinion only means something because you are listening to it. So I want to thank you for that. Thank you for giving me your time. It is appreciated. This is a value for value proposition, this random thoughts podcast. And it's a simple system. If you've gotten any value out of the show whatsoever, if you've been entertained, if you've been enlightened, if you got anything out of it, you go to randomthoughts.com/donate. There are multiple ways to give back to the show, from PayPal to crypto to a P.O. box address. Help us celebrate 8 years of Random Thoughts by coming in with a donation over the next couple of episodes. I know who will be there because he's here today. As always, the only donation, Mark Kodra. Dude, you are awesome. I appreciate it. I can't even put it into words. You know me, I can bloviate for a long, long time. But it is greatly appreciated. He came in again with $5.55 to help keep things random, help keep the web host being paid, the internet, the air conditioning bills, all these things, electricity. And it's because of folks like Mark and everybody that has supported this show over the last 8 years. We're going to have some fun over the next couple of weeks. And I also want to point out a big, big show also coming up over on my Planet Rage partner, Larry Blydner's site, thatlarryshow.com. Episode number 500 is coming. So go check that out as well. And it's his fault that the show exists. I would never have done. Well, okay, I won't say never, but I wasn't planning on doing a solo show until I start talking to Larry. And he's like, don't wait for anybody else. Just do it yourself. You can't rely on anybody else. Well, I found out I can rely on Larry. So he was lying. I can rely on Larry. He always shows up for the show, even when he is traveling, even when he's feeling under the weather. And I appreciate him for that. Go over to planetrage.show if you want to check that show out as well. You got a lot to do before next week when there will be another Random Thoughts. Until then, I am Darren O'Neill. Thanks for listening.

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3: And on that visit, Senator Merkley and I climbed a rooftop, and you could look into Rafah. Obliterated, reduced to absolute rubble. And as we were told by former IDF soldiers, eyewitnesses who had the courage to speak with us, Israel has systematically dismantled essential infrastructure and wrought near total destruction of the civilian sites throughout Gaza, including through the use of these bulldozers and 100,000-pound bombs. And now the Israeli Minister of Defense says they're going to do the same thing in southern Lebanon.

0: Hello, friend, and thank you for listening to the 338th episode of Congressional Dish. I'm your host, Jennifer Briney. And this episode is going to be a summary of what Congress did in April of 2026. And I'll tell you that they didn't do too much that's going to directly affect your life, probably, except for if you live in the state of Minnesota, where the quality of some of your water is very likely to go down because of the actions of this Congress. But in April, there were quite a few votes that were taken that even if they don't affect your life all that directly, they are going to help you judge the job performance of your members of Congress when you vote in November. And when it comes to looking into the job performance of your members of Congress, I would like you to use this episode's show notes. One of the things that makes Congressional Dish different from other podcasts is that we take the time to do show notes in order for you to verify what we tell you is true and to check up on your members of Congress. And I think you already know that most political podcasters don't bother to make it easy for you to hold your politicians accountable. And I just know that, like, I listen to a lot of political podcasts. I mean, when I listen to podcasts, usually I'm listening to hearings when I'm walking around. But when I do listen to other podcasters, there's so much coverage about what politicians say and so little about what they do. And it's no wonder that we all feel pretty lost when we receive our ballots on or around Election Day. But here at Congressional Dish, we take a lot of time and effort, which does cost money, to give you what you need to be an informed voter. It's valuable information, and because this is an important task, we don't allow companies to pay for any airtime on this show, which could lead you to doubt the accuracy or authenticity of the opinions that are shared with you here. Basically, I am very proud of the fact that no one is allowed to pay me to say anything to you and that I don't sell your time for money. But the way that we do fund this show is that I make money via the value for value business model, which essentially means that I give you something of value, these episodes, with the very detailed show notes, and you pay us whatever you think is fair in return. If you do pay us on Patreon, you get access to Last Week in Congress episodes, which are far more informal, but these are the episodes where you can find out what is in progress in Congress. With the summary episodes that are public, this is really looking back at what Congress has accomplished. But if you want to be able to act on a bill as it is being created, those are good episodes to have access to. We are asking for $5 per public episode, which would be about $10 a month on Patreon for you to have access to those. But really, you don't need to have those. Those are just bonus. I'm asking you to pay for these public episodes in whatever amount you think is fair. The only number that I consider unfair is zero. So please support the show. You can use PayPal or paper checks or Zelle or Venmo, or we have lots of different options for you on the support the show page on congressionaldish.com, or you can find those options also in the show notes, along with the links to everything you need to hold your politicians accountable. Okay. So now that you know how this show is funded, let's get into what happened in April in Congress. And I will tell you that the first 2 weeks of April, there was no Congress, because during the first 2 weeks of April 2026, Congress was on vacation. And I do have a little update about that. So last month, I told you about a new development in Washington, D.C., which is TMZ, D.C., which had caught members of Congress on a trip to Scotland while the Department of Homeland Security was still shut down during this extended vacation that they took. Now, in TMZ's picture, they had identified Jason Smith of Missouri, Derek Van Orden of Wisconsin, John McGuire of Virginia, Claudia Tenney of New York, Bill Hiswinga of Michigan, David Rouser of North Carolina, all mulling around on Edinburgh Castle. And I was curious about who exactly was paying for this trip. I had a feeling, but thanks to TMZ, we now have more details about that trip. It turns out that there were more members of Congress there than we knew about. There were 30 total members of Congress that went on that trip to Scotland, and they were able to confirm that this trip was paid for by us taxpayers. Now, I should tell you that trips like this to other parts of the world by members of Congress on our dime, these happen pretty often. And I think we should be more aware of them and sometimes angry about them. Because members of Congress say that they take these trips to meet with foreign dignitaries. That's what they said they were in Scotland for. And I'm sure they do that while they're there. But they're also, let's be real, taking taxpayer-funded vacations. Like in this instance, the members of the ruling party were touring a castle, not meeting with our troops in a war zone. And they were doing this using taxpayer money at a time when this Congress is aggressively cutting our returns on our government investments because our debt is out of control. And this particular trip is not like most congressional overseas adventures, because most of the time, members of both parties are welcome and do participate. But this was a purely Republican Party adventure, and that is not normal. Like so much of what has happened in the 119th Congress, which has been ruled by Republicans, this was a benefit purely for Republicans, and that was not normal. Yet another somewhat unprecedented thing. And I consider this particular trip to be a scandal because, as I have mentioned a few times now, this was one that was taken during the Department of Homeland Security shutdown. That department had been shut down since Valentine's Day. So even though their Scotland trip had been pre-approved by the Ethics Committee, that doesn't mean that it's approved of by me. Because when part of the government is shut down because they haven't finished their homework, they should have to stay in DC and get their fucking job done before they go and run around at a castle. And let's just talk about that shutdown for a second. And let's remember how it started. It was the Democrats that started the shutdown, even though they have been against all shutdowns before this Congress. But they started the shutdown of the Department of Homeland Security because ICE agents from the Immigration and Customs Enforcement part of the Department of Homeland Security, were behaving in ways that no other law enforcement agency in this country gets away with behaving. So ICE and Border Patrol agents are entering our homes without real warrants. We just did a whole episode about this. Number 334, I called it Untrained and Unwarranted. It's one of the most important episodes I've ever done. I really hope that you listen to it. But on top of that, ICE and Border Patrol agents are policing our streets without wearing official uniforms or identification, leaving their targets unsure if the van that they're being thrown into is a government van or a kidnapper van. ICE and Border Patrol agents are also wearing masks so that they look like kidnappers too. And ICE and Border Patrol agents are not wearing body cameras to document what they are doing while they're on duty. Democrats demanded policy changes to put ICE and Border Patrol into alignment with the expected behaviors of every other law enforcement agency in this country in return for more funding. Democrats also proposed from the very beginning that the way that they should handle this, since there was still some controversy with those two agencies, they proposed that most of the Department of Homeland Security be funded. The Democrats always wanted to fund 20 out of the 22 agencies that make up the Department of Homeland Security and deal with Customs and Border Patrol and the Immigrations and Customs Enforcement sections separately. But Republicans rejected both of those proposals, and so the entire Department of Homeland Security shut down. That meant that the shutdown included the Transportation Security Administration, the TSA, but it also included the Secret Service and Coast Guard agents and FEMA and the Countering Weapons of Mass Destruction Office. All of the employees of those agencies and more were required to work without pay during an active war because of congressional dysfunction. And that's at least until President Trump used money from the One Big Beautiful Bill to pay everyone in the Department of Homeland Security for a while, which I still think was illegal, but no one seems to give a shit about that. But during the shutdown, some major changes occurred at the Department of Homeland Security, including the demotion of the head of the Department of Homeland Security, Kristi Noem, who's a woman who seemed to enjoy cruelty towards both animals and human beings. And she was replaced by a sitting member of the Senate, Senator Mark Wayne Mullen of Oklahoma, on March 23rd. So that was before the congressional vacation. And I'm also thrilled to tell you that on April 16th, the acting director of ICE, the one who signed the secret policy directive telling Department of Homeland Security agents to enter our homes without warrants, well, that guy, Todd Lyons, he submitted his resignation to the new Department of Homeland Security secretary, which means that Todd Lyons will be gone by the end of May. But the policy changes requested by Democrats, while not in writing as they and I wish, as the shutdown continued, they became more possible with these serious changes to leadership. And yet, the Department of Homeland Security through the entire month of April remained shut down. And there was a lot of back and forth on this. And I'm going to spare you the details because, first of all, the details are frustrating and, frankly, quite boring. But there were many failed attempts to reopen the Department of Homeland Security during the shutdown, and they boil down to this. Democrats refused to budge on their very reasonable demands, and Republicans fought with each other. Some Republicans acknowledged the reasonableness of the Democratic Party proposal to fund 20 out of the 22 agencies in the Department of Homeland Security that had nothing to do with secret warrants and mask-bearing thugs, and to deal with the two controversial sections, the Border Patrol and ICE, separately. But more Republicans wanted full funding for those problematic agencies immediately with no behavioral changes required. And so the Department of Homeland Security remained shut down for the entire month while political games raged, mainly within the Republican Party. And in the end, after 76 days, the Department of Homeland Security reopened with the plan that the Democrats had proposed all along, with a funding bill that funded 20 out of the 22 agencies in the Department of Homeland Security and which left out the two problem agencies, ICE and Border Patrol. Two agencies, which, by the way, were given a crazy large amount of money in the One Big Beautiful Bill last summer, and which don't actually need their annual appropriations in order to continue doing all the things that they've been doing and never stopped doing during the shutdown. And so let's take a look inside the now law that reopened the Department of Homeland Security. First, there were some behavioral restrictions, although not the ones that the Democrats were demanding. So in the new law, if they choose to follow it, the Department of Homeland Security and those hired by the Department of Homeland Security, which includes contractors, are not allowed to physically restrain a pregnant woman or a woman who has recently given birth. Although I do have to say that the loophole in this one is so large, there's so many exceptions that it hardly counts as a restriction in my mind, but it is in there. The new law also says that the Department of Homeland Security is not allowed to destroy documents or recordings about any death, sexual assault, or abuse of any person in the Department of Homeland Security custody. The Department of Homeland Security is also not allowed to prevent any member of Congress or their paid staff from entering detention facilities for the purpose of conducting oversight. This has been a problem because they were preventing members of Congress from entering detention facilities for the purpose of conducting oversight. Now, there is a difference between how the member of Congress and their staffs will be treated. So the member of Congress will not have to provide prior notice, as was required by Kristi Noem, so that the jailers will have time to hide all of the bad stuff from the members of Congress. Members of Congress are allowed to show up unannounced. However, the congressional staff can be required by the Department of Homeland Security to give 24 hours notice. On top of that, the Trump administration, according to the new law, is also ordered to submit monthly reports to Congress estimating how many people are detained in and removed from the United States, and the reports need to be independently verified. And if the Trump administration doesn't submit those reports, they lose their transfer authority until the reports are turned in. And let's keep in mind that the transfer authority within the Department of Homeland Security, that's how President Trump was moving money around from the One Big Beautiful Bill to other places in order to pay the employees of the Department of Homeland Security after the TSA lines were making him look bad politically during the shutdown. Also, while we're talking about transfer authority, the new funding law says that the Department of Homeland Security is not allowed to use transfer authority to move more than 10% of the money around. So that's going to limit his future ability to pull what he just pulled. Maybe. Again, what's the point of having a law if it's not enforced? But we'll see. Okay, so that's really it for any restrictions placed on the Department of Homeland Security. So now let's look at the funding itself, because it is widely reported, because it's easier to report it this way, that ICE and Border Patrol weren't funded. That's not entirely true. Both agencies did get some money. So let's start with ICE. ICE got $123 million for the E-Verify system. This is a system that basically checks to make sure that you're a citizen before you can work in the United States. ICE also got $380 million for 117 police-type vehicles and the hiring of passenger cars. ICE also got $18 million for their training centers, and then they also got $830 million for science and technology expenses. That's a total of about $1.3 billion of additional money, which is about 15% of what ICE expects to get in a normal appropriations year. But let's not cry too much for ICE, because let's recall that in the Big Beautiful Bill, ICE was given about $75 billion, which is about 8 years worth of extra funding. And so when I look at ICE's situation, they're fine. Customs and Border Patrol also got some money too. So they got $11 billion or so, a little bit more than that, to buy or lease up to 7,500 police-type vehicles, boats, and drones. And that's a little over half of what Customs and Border Patrol is used to getting every year. But Customs and Border Patrol also got extra money from the Big Beautiful Bill. They got about $45 billion, which is about 2.5 years worth of extra funding. And so they too are fine if they don't get anything until fiscal year 2027. But that said, ICE and Border Patrol might get more funding. The rumor right now is that the Republicans are thinking of giving them $70 billion in additional funding in either May or June, thanks to a process that was begun in the Senate in May, which would give them funding via a budget reconciliation bill, which is a filibuster-proof process. And it's the same scheme that they used to pass the Big Beautiful Bill without any Democrats. And so Republicans are trying to do that again. We'll see if they can actually pull it off, because they're still fighting with each other. So it's not a guarantee. But back to what is already law, there's also a provision in here that could save you some money on medicine, because now Customs and Border Patrol is not allowed to prevent us from bringing back a 90-day supply of a prescription drug from Canada. So that's kind of cool. And there's a provision in here that's going to piss off Nancy Mace and Debbie Wasserman Schultz, who are both members of Congress, who were caught skipping the TSA lines during the shutdown. Well, this new law says that members of Congress and the heads of federal agencies, quote, shall not be exempt from federal passenger and baggage screening, unquote, at airports. So no more shortcuts for you. And while we're on the topic of special privileges for members of Congress, the new law also says that Department of Homeland Security employees are not allowed to fly first class when their ticket is being paid for with taxpayer money. Now, this is a repeat provision, copy and pasted year after year. And I bring this up just to show you that it was against the law for now former Department of Homeland Security Secretary Kristi Noem to have constructed herself a bunker on a taxpayer-funded airplane for herself and allegedly Corey Lewandowski. Knowing that this is in the law and has been for a long time should help to explain why that was a big enough deal to lead to her firing after lots of members of Congress had asked her questions about it. It's because flying first class using our money is illegal and has been illegal. And so a mile-high private bang bunker, well, it doesn't get much more first class than that. And that's really all you need to know about the Department of Homeland Security funding bill. And so now let's get back to looking at April as a whole in this Congress, where this Congress took a 2-week vacation and then worked for the final 2 weeks of April. Where that was the dynamic, I do feel the need to point out that in those first 2 weeks when Congress was on vacation, those are the same 2 weeks when the President of the United States, who had a month earlier launched a war with Iran with no congressional approval or funding, this was the same 2 weeks when he publicly announced his intention to commit the most serious of war crimes. So first, President Trump publicly threatened to commit war crimes against the Iranian people on Easter Sunday when he tweeted or truthed or whatever. But he publicly said, quote, Tuesday will be power plant day and bridge day, all wrapped up in one in Iran. There will be nothing like it. Open the fucking strait, you crazy bastards, or you'll be living in hell. Just watch. Praise be to Allah, President Donald J. Trump, unquote. And then he followed up that madness 2 days later with a threat to murder everyone in Iran. He said, quote, a whole civilization will die tonight, never to be brought back again. I don't want that to happen, but it probably will, unquote. Jared Moskowitz, who is a Democrat who represents a district in Florida, summarized this pretty well when he said, quote, the speaker's legacy will be that he made Congress so irrelevant that a president can threaten to wipe out a civilization while Congress is on vacation, unquote. That is exactly what went down. And when this Congress got back from that vacation after those insane public announcements, what did they do about President Trump and the Iran war? Well, they made it crystal clear that this Congress, controlled by Republicans, completely supports the Iran war. And they did so using votes, which you can use to determine whether or not you want to rehire or fire your member of Congress during the upcoming midterm elections. So first, let's start in the Senate on April 15th. The Senate was trying, or some of them were trying, to pass a resolution that would direct the removal of troops from hostilities that have not been authorized by Congress, which is everything that's happening in Iran, which has not been authorized by Congress. But that resolution failed 47 to 52. The people that were against the Iran war and wanted it authorized by Congress or ended were all of the Democrats and independents, except for John Fetterman of Pennsylvania, and including one Republican, Rand Paul of Kentucky. If your Republican senator is not named Rand Paul, then they support the Iran war and voted yes on it. The next day over in the House, they tried to pass a similar resolution, and once again, it failed. But this one was a much closer vote. It failed by only one vote. And this was, again, on very partisan lines. In general, the Republicans in the House support the Iran war, with the exception of Tom Massey of Kentucky. He was the only one to vote against it. When it comes to the Democrats, all of them voted against the Iran war, except for Jared Golden of Maine. This guy is a problem. If you are a Democrat and you want their Democrats to vote like Democrats, Jared Golden, time after time in this Congress, has been voting with the Republicans. And you should know that if you're a voter in Maine. And I do want to put a note in here that there was one Republican who voted present. That was Warren Davidson of Ohio. The first time that the House voted on the Iran war, he voted to stop military action, but this time he just sat on the sidelines. Then on April 22nd, we are back in the Senate where they voted again, and the result was exactly the same. When it comes to the people that support the Iran war, it was all of the Republicans except for Rand Paul. When it comes to the senators that were against the Iran war, it was all the Democrats and independents, with the exception of John Fetterman of Pennsylvania. And then on April 30th, they voted again, and the result was exactly the same. And I have included links to every one of those votes for you in this episode's show notes. And I will put links to these votes in the show notes for the episode that I intend to create in October, which will be a midterm study guide. That episode is going to be a master list of all the most controversial votes from this Congress, so that you can easily find those votes all in one place and use those to judge these people before you decide whether or not they should continue to represent you in the 120th Congress. Staying on the topic of horrific wars that I wish we had no role in, let's talk about our continued complicity in the violence being perpetrated by the government of Israel against its neighbors. As a quick refresher, since the beginning of the state of Israel's existence, it has never respected its own internationally agreed upon borders. And in the last few years, it has become crystal clear that there's no limit to the amount of violence that the government of Israel is willing to use in order to expand its borders. Since the end of 2023, Israel now controls a significant percentage of the land that is supposed to be Palestinian in Gaza. The state of Israel is also continuing to allow so-called settlements, also known as apartment buildings, to be constructed all over the Palestinian land known as the West Bank, and those apartment buildings are for Israelis. Palestinians are not allowed to live there. And this year, Israel has been flattening entire neighborhoods, also in southern Lebanon. And a lot of Americans don't seem to be aware of this, because it has been happening at the same time that our government has been fighting in partnership with the government of Israel to destroy the government of Iran. And so now let's look at what's going on in the Senate, because they had taken some votes in April that would determine our level of complicity with Israel's violence going forward. And so first, here is Senator Chris Van Hollen of Maryland. He's one of the members of this Congress who is willing to acknowledge the reality that I just explained to you. And here he is speaking on the Senate floor on April 15th.
1: As recently as March 31st, Israeli Defense Minister Katz said that, and I quote, all homes in Lebanese villages near the border will be destroyed in accordance with the Rafah and Beit Hanun model in Gaza, unquote. Well, colleagues, I visited Gaza. I visited the Gaza crossing, the Rafah crossing twice, along with my colleague, Senator Merkley. First in January 2024, when Rafah's population had quadrupled from pre-war levels to more than 1 million people who'd been displaced within Gaza, from northern Gaza. And then we traveled to the Rafah crossing in August 2025, after the IDF's offensive against Rafah, one that the Biden administration claimed that they tried to stop. And on that visit, Senator Merkley and I climbed a rooftop, and you could look into Rafah, obliterated, reduced to absolute rubble. And as we were told by former IDF soldiers, eyewitnesses who had the courage to speak with us, Israel has systematically dismantled essential infrastructure and wrought near total destruction of the civilian sites throughout Gaza, including through the use of these bulldozers and 100,000-pound bombs. And now the Israeli Minister of Defense says they're going to do the same thing in southern Lebanon.
0: That is the reality on the ground, as noted by senators who went there to personally look at it. And so what did the Trump administration decide to do about this? Well, they decided to help Israel continue their violent land grabs. On April 9th, the Trump administration, specifically Pete Hegseth's Department of Defense, sent Congress an arms sales notification, which they are required to do by law anytime we are sending weapons to another country. In this arms sales notification, the Department of Defense announced that it was going to send Israel 12,000 1,000-pound bombs and $295 million worth of Caterpillar bulldozers, along with a lot of other weapons. Now, the problem with the bombs should be self-evident. Those bombs have been used over the course of the last 2.5 years to flatten entire cities in Gaza. And we don't know how many people have died in Gaza since October of 2023, because the official counts only include the bodies that could be identified. There are thousands of people still buried under the rubble, but we know that well over 70,000 people have been killed by Israel in Gaza alone in just the last few years. And so Senator Bernie Sanders of Vermont, one of the members of the Senate who does give a shit about Palestinian lives, he introduced a resolution that would have prevented the sale of those 12,000 1,000-pound bombs that we know are likely to be used for mass murder, because they have been used for mass murder over the course of the last 2.5 years. But the support for Israel, despite their actions, remains very strong in the Senate, because his resolution failed by a vote of 36 to 63. Now, every single one of the people that voted to stop the sale of those bombs was either a Democrat or an independent. But the no's included every single Republican and 10 Democrats who voted to make us complicit in Israel's future violence. But I will say, I'm trying to be fair to Israel despite my seething anger for the amount of people that they have killed. But bombs can be used for self-defense, and Israel has been directly bombed by Iran and militants from Lebanon many times this year. The bulldozers, though, those are a different story. Here's Senator Chris Van Hollen of Maryland again.
1: Now, colleagues, I want to focus for a moment on the portion of the Sanders resolution that bans the transfer of bulldozers to the IDF. These are the bulldozers that helped raise Rafah in Gaza to the ground. And for those who don't remember, I asked them to recall the case of Rachel Khoury, a 23-year-old American peace activist who was killed by an Israeli bulldozer trying to block the raising of buildings in Rafah over 20 years ago. Rachel Khoury has never gotten any justice, and her family will tell you that today. In fact, just since January of 2022, at least 9 more American citizens have been killed by extremist Israeli settlers or security forces in the West Bank. And not one of them, not one, has gotten justice. Just like Rachel Khoury, no accountability. Now, Mr. President, there's no piece of equipment that has helped Israel and Netanyahu government destroy civilian infrastructure in the West Bank and Gaza and now Lebanon more than the bulldozer. Just look at the titles of some of the reporting coming from what's happening about southern Lebanon. Guardian title, "Everything's Gone. Israel Destroys Entire Villages." And you can see it for yourself. I really encourage my colleagues just to look at the videos. Some of them have been shared by members of the Israeli military themselves that showed controlled detonations and destruction of entire villages. And this isn't new. During the last war in Lebanon, Amnesty International documented how the Israeli military carried out extensive and deliberate destruction of civilian property across almost the entire Lebanese border with Israel, including 10,000 structures, primarily through the use of manually laid explosives and bulldozers. And in the West Bank, as we speak, we're seeing violent Israeli settlers kill Palestinian citizens with impunity. And We're also seeing the use of these bulldozers to demolish Palestinian homes in the West Bank and other civilian infrastructures. Again, you can see it for yourselves in the videos. This is all part of a slow motion ethnic cleansing effort in the West Bank and de facto annexation of the West Bank. Indeed, the New York Times in September 2024 spoke about raids in the West Bank villages of Tulkram and Jenin. The headline was this, quote, "Israeli bulldozers flatten mile after mile in the West Bank," end quote. In total, since the Gaza war started, Israeli authorities have demolished at least 4,900 structures in the West Bank and displaced 9,000 Palestinians there.
0: And just a reminder, Hamas is not in the West Bank. Hamas, which was the group responsible for October 7th, that horrible attack on Israel, they were in Gaza. Everything that's happening in the West Bank, you cannot blame on October 7th. And adding to the arguments from Senator Van Hollen against selling Israel the bulldozers was Senator Jeff Merkley of Oregon. Here's what he said.
2: Let's be clear. Bulldozers are not defensive weapons. Recent satellite images of southern Lebanon show the Netanyahu government flattening towns, destroying bridges, cutting off civilian movement, cutting off humanitarian access in a replay of the destruction we saw in Gaza. Not to mention, the Netanyahu government has supported settlers in their expansion, massive expansion of outposts and settlements on Palestinian land in the West Bank. In their mass increase in construction of homes and villages, and most disturbing of all, supporting the settlers in their violent attacks on Palestinian communities. All of this in the goal of creating a greater Israel by destroying any prospect of a Palestinian state.
0: That is why people in this Congress wanted to stop the sale of bulldozers. They're not being used in self-defense. They're being used to expand the amount of land that Israel controls. But in this Senate, the resolution to stop the bulldozers also failed. It failed by a vote of 40-59. And once again, all of the people who tried to stop the sale were either Democrats or independents. But the people that wanted the sale to continue, that included every single Republican in the Senate and six Democrats. As for the Democrats who joined every one of the Republicans to continue to make us complicit in the violent land grabs being perpetrated by the government of Israel, I can tell you that two of them, Jack Reed of Rhode Island and Mark Warner of Virginia, they voted to continue the sale of the bombs, not the bulldozers, but the bombs. And those two are up for re-election in 2026. And of course, if you wanted to know how your senators voted, I have included those votes in this episode's show notes for you. And while we are holding our members of Congress accountable, you should know that there are a few members of Congress that we don't need to worry about because they are no longer members of Congress. This is because they resigned. April actually had a lot of resignations, more than I've ever seen in one month during my career covering Congress. The first one I want to tell you about is a Republican. His name is Tony Gonzalez of Texas. And if you listen to my other podcast that I co-host with Justin Robert Young and Andrew Heaton called We're Not Wrong, then you know all about Tony Gonzalez. We've talked about this guy a lot. But basically, text messages proved that while he was a sitting member of the House of Representatives, Tony Gonzalez requested nudie pics from and had an affair with a staffer who worked in his Texas district office. But the woman with whom he had the affair was married, and her husband had found the texts, got pissed about their affair, outed her to her entire office, severely damaging her career, and then the husband took her child away from her and threatened to divorce her. She responded to all this by setting herself on fire, and then she died from her injuries. Now, all of that is horrible, obviously, but the story is more nuanced than the headline of Tony Gonzalez had an affair with a staffer and she set herself on fire. The details, when you look into it, suggest that it was a consensual affair, and her death had a lot to do with her relationship with her husband. But as far as Tony Gonzalez is concerned, fucking a married staffer while also married, representing a party in a state, Texas, that preaches its family values, well, that's all kinds of ick. And the calls for him to resign made a whole lot of sense. But he didn't resign. Until a pattern of behavior was discovered. A newspaper in San Antonio in April reported that Tony Gonzalez had asked another female campaign staffer for a nudie pic in 2020 more than a dozen times. In one of the text exchanges where he was asking for sex and nudie pics, he said, quote, "I know what I want and I won't stop until I get it," unquote. With this report, it became undeniable that Tony Gonzalez sexually harassed more than one staffer and that this was a pattern of behavior, not a one-off affair. And so he finally resigned on April 15th. Now, Tony Gonzalez resigning on April 15th, that kind of felt like a long time coming, but the same cannot be said for the other congressman who resigned on the very same day, Eric Swalwell. When Congress started its vacation, Eric Swalwell was one of the frontrunners to be the Democratic Party nominee for governor of California. 2 weeks later, he had dropped out of that election, resigned from Congress, and is now under criminal investigation by the New York Special Victims Unit, which, yes, is an actual thing. And so here are some of the accusations against Eric Swalwell that led to his resignation from Congress. First, a former staffer said Eric Swalwell sexually assaulted her in a New York hotel room after an awards event in 2024. Another accusation came from a fan of Eric Swalwell who had reached out to him online and was allegedly sent nude photos of Eric Swalwell from Eric Swalwell. Now, Eric Swalwell was a fan of using Snapchat, which, for my darling boomies, is an app where you send photos to people and they get automatically deleted after about a minute. In another accusation coming from another fan of Eric Swalwell's, who connected with him online, well, she said she got drunk with Eric Swalwell, who groped her without her consent, and then she ended up in his hotel room with no recollection of how she got there, which sounds like a pattern, because another person, a former staffer, said that Eric Swalwell had assaulted her multiple times, including once in 2019 when she had been drinking with Eric Swalwell and she woke up naked with him in a hotel room with no recollection of how she got there. She also said he assaulted her again years later in 2024 when he allegedly violently raped her. And his friends in the leadership of the Democratic Party, after all of this information came out, threw him immediately under the bus. And so with seemingly no support from anyone, he resigned from Congress. And then our final resignation of the month was also from a Democrat, Miss Sheila Sherfluis McCormick. And I might be saying that wrong, but I don't care. What matters is that before coming to Congress, Sheila Sherfluis McCormick had helped run her family's health services company, which did COVID work for the state of Florida. During COVID, that company sent a bill to the government for just over $50,000, but the state mistakenly paid her company over $5 million. Instead of returning the money, her family kept it. The Congresswoman allegedly bought herself a big diamond ring, and then it appears that her family members divided the rest of the millions among themselves and donated a large percentage of it to her congressional campaign. Now, the House Ethics Committee has been investigating her for all of this for years and had already found her guilty on 25 charges. But she had stonewalled the committee the entire time and offered no defense of her actions. In fact, I listened to a hearing in the House Ethics Committee about this, which took place, I want to say, at the end of March. And I can tell you that the members of both the Republican and Democratic Party had just had it with her. Her party was not defending her at all. And in the month of April, it was becoming quite clear that the House of Representatives was soon going to vote on whether or not to expel her. And so she resigned and saved them the trouble. But this isn't over for her. Sheila has been indicted by the U.S. District Court for the Southern District of Florida on 17 criminal counts. I put the indictment in the show notes for you if you want to see every law that she's accused of breaking. But as for me, I don't care anymore. She's not representing any of us in Congress anymore. She has no power, and she's the Justice Department's problem now. That said, though, it does still appear that she might still be running in 2026 for the seat that she just resigned from, because she still hasn't announced the end of her campaign. Now, ordinarily in this situation, I would think that's just a formality, but with this woman, like, her cluelessness seems to know no bounds. And so I don't think that it's impossible that she's crazy enough to still run to try to get her seat back despite all of this. So I guess that's just something to watch. And finally, something to watch is someone who hasn't resigned yet, but fucking should. And I am talking about Republican Corey Mills, who represents a district north of Orlando, Florida. So here's the reason we need to talk about Corey Mills. Corey Mills has been accused of beating up one woman and threatening to release nude photos and videos of another woman. And in fact, that second woman had successfully gotten a restraining order against Representative Mills. On top of that, it looks like Corey Mills may have, very likely, violated House rules because defense companies that he owns had gotten government contracts while he was in office, which is very much not allowed. And the Ethics Committee is investigating him right now. But I can tell you that even members of the Republican Party are not a fan of this guy. In fact, Nancy Mace, a Republican, hates him very much and is trying everything she can to get him expelled. But when it comes to the Republican leadership, they seem to have a much higher tolerance than Democratic leadership for violent, corrupt human beings serving within their party. And so he is being allowed by Speaker MAGA Mike Johnson to stay in this Congress. And so Corey Mills, he's someone to keep an eye on and to keep away from. And so that's it for resignations. But we do also have one more vacant seat in this Congress because on April 22nd, Representative David Scott of Georgia, he died. He was a Democratic member of the House and he was 80 years old and he died of heart complications. But the thing about David Scott is that he had been unhealthy for quite a while. He was rumored to be pretty damn senile, and he was wheelchair bound and also very grumpy about it. I remember months ago reading a story about him yelling at a photographer who dared to take his picture in his wheelchair. But David Scott was one of those elderly members of Congress who refused to leave for years after it became clear that he should have retired. And the Democratic Party in particular has way too much tolerance for this kind of clinging to power. Out of the five members of Congress who have dropped dead in the 119th Congress, four of them were elderly Democrats, aged 80, 77, 75, and 70. And this might be harsh, but I'm not going to sit here and pretend that I'm feeling sad about his death. I have no thoughts, no prayers, only anger. Because that seat should not be vacant, because he never should have had it in the first place.

0: trying to summon me, I see.
1: It works, too.
0: Well, you know I gotta show up eventually. We'll be ready and able to fly.
1: Away from the mine. You know, a nice little, I'm gonna be 10 minutes late or something. Heads up would be good.
0: I'm busy. I'm trying to get material for the show, and texting you would take time away from that. Then I'd be 11 minutes late for the show.
1: Just send me a single emoji that means late. That's all. That's all I'm asking.
0: Okay, I'll try.
1: Just a little common courtesy here.
0: I said I'll try.
1: Okay. Boom, boom, boom. Brother and sister are fighting. I better be brother.

0: you want me to send you a message? Tell you I'm here? Hold on. One second.
1: Yeah, it's just like a little common courtesy. That's all I'm asking for.
0: We're good here. We're all good. We've done everything.

0: Hold on. I just got a message. Thumbs up to show that I've received it.
1: Okay.
0: Because communication is important.
1: Now I'll thumbs up it to let you know that I saw your thumbs up.
0: Okay. And I'll just give you a little wink back, let you know that I saw that you've seen it.
2: We must stop the terror. I call upon all nations to do everything they can to stop these terrorist killers.
3: Thank you.
4: Now watch this crowd. The war crimes.
5: Tuesday is news day.
6: Ladies and gentlemen, we got him. We got him.
5: Let's get our maps out. So we came, we saw, he died.
0: He died. He's dead.
7: On the flames of ethnic and religious division.
8: We'll do it live.
0: That's right, everybody. It's Tuesday. John and I are about to do a show, MMO number 219.
1: Doing it live!
0: We're doing it live.
9: This is lit.

0: John's doing it from the kitchen, apparently.
1: I'm here.
0: He's here. He's queer. He's ready to do a podcast, everybody. John G. Doe.
2: Fed.
0: Hey, it's not nice. 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
0: Yeah, that's it. That's all he is.
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5: It must be quite apparent by this time to any thinking individual that the people of our country and people of other countries all over the world are coming to face a moment of grave decision. 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
0: That's right. It's May 19th, 2026. You're listening to I was like realizing three things at the same time.
1: And we could tell.
0: Yeah. Right. What were you saying earlier?
1: Let's get it. Oh!
4: Get it!

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1: It must be quite apparent by this time to any thinking individual that the people of our country and people of other countries all over the world are coming to face a moment of grave decision. 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
3: That's right. Today's May 19th, 2026. You're listening to MMO number 219, and from the great city and state of St. Louis, Missouri, I'm Dan Gehring.
4: And from America's South Coast, where it's not nihilism, it's denialism.
3: Are you John G. Doe?
4: Yeah, well, I am. Yes, hello, I'm still the same person. I don't know if that's worth restarting over,
3: no,
4: but
3: that's funny.
4: Yes, an obvious faux pas on my part. We are not professionals here. We do our best, and that was a mistake. Yes, my name's John G. Doe. The secret is out. I do this show. I do this podcast. My name is John G. Doe, and I'm here. I usually say that in the intro, but now I've been forced to say it after.
3: Well, there you go. There you go. How are you doing, John?
4: I'm doing fine. You'd think I'd know how this works after 218 episodes.
3: Well, you know, every now and then. You do sound a little weird. People are saying you sound like you're in a box.
4: Really?
3: Yeah, all of a sudden.
4: Well, why don't... can you... Oh, you know what?
3: What?
4: We have taken a lot of things off of the wall in this room that I'm in, and I wonder if it's causing a little more echo.
3: It's possible. It is possible. Probably should have done a sounder beforehand.
4: Well, why don't we just... I messed up. You messed up. Why don't we just do a little sounder and start over if we can get it right?
3: We'll do a little sounder. Okay. All right. Let's see.
4: Check, 1, 2, 1, 2. I can actually hear it. I can hear the echo in the room with my headphones on.
3: Yeah. Moving the threshold down a little bit more. Just go ahead and talk to me a little bit.
4: Let's see. I wonder, yes, 1, 2, 1, 2, 1, 2. I'm trying to think if there's anything like that if I could put a blanket on the wall or something to dampen the sound. I'm not sure.
3: But
4: I don't know what to do.
3: You sound a little bit better.
4: A little better? A little better?
3: Yeah. I mean, you can keep talking. Talk okay, as you normally would.
4: Yes. Well, we're moving. So I think I've already told you that. So we're taking some things down off the wall. I'm really just kind of filibustering here until you can tell me if you're still tinkering with the knobs and my sound knobs, the knobs that control how I sound. Oh, not that one. but yes, there's significantly less on the walls in the office / art / playroom that my daughter has taken over the course of 2 years, and I just borrow on Tuesday evenings. Do I still need to talk? Do you want me to keep talking?
3: Yeah, if you wouldn't mind.
4: Okay, all right. Well, I can talk about something else. I thought it was going to rain today, but it didn't rain. So we're waiting for some rain, and the garden could really use the rain. I don't necessarily care one way or another, but I want my garden to do well, so I'd like it to rain. And the only thing is that when it rains, you can't mow the grass, or you can, but you could get stuck. Or you could get wet,
3: yep,
4: or you
3: happen.
4: Could, I could take that to mean that you're done tinkering.
3: Is your microphone backwards?
4: No.
3: Yeah, I know it is his mic.
4: It's my mic?
3: Maybe, hold on. Here, try talking now.
4: Try talking. I can still talk. How do I sound, though?
5: Good. Yeah.
4: Check. 1, 2, 1, 2. Continue talking. Continue checking. Continue 1. Continue 2-ing. Continue until you are blueing in the face. 1, 2. I was talking about mowing the grass. I like to weed eat. Only thing about weed eating is I have a heavy weed eater, so when I weed eat, it, you know, it vibrates, and I've never really been as much of a fan of vibration as Dan is, but when it vibrates and you weed eat as much as I have to weed eat where we live now, you come inside and you're all shaky, like, yeah, your sugar is dropping out. Yeah, do you?
5: Yeah, the little buzzy arms that you feel after that.
4: Buzzy arm. I like that. Buzzy arms.
5: You're like, you feel like you're still holding the tool a little bit.
4: Yeah. Yep. Yeah.
5: All right, I think we're good now. Yeah.
4: Okay. Does that sound better?
5: Yep.
4: Sound better? Okay. Well, third time is the charm. Let's get it on.
6: Get it on.
1: It must be quite apparent by this time to any thinking individual that the people of our country and people of other countries all over the world are coming to face a moment of grave decision. The time when we will choose the course of our future.
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3: That's right. Today is May 19th, 2026. You are listening to MMO number 219 and from the great city and state of St. Louis, Missouri. I'm Dan Gehring.
4: And from America's South Coast, where it's not nihilism, it's denialism. I'm John G. Duke.
3: Oh, where do you come up with this stuff?
4: Just out here knocking balls out of the park.
5: That's right. Doing. That's right. How are you doing?
4: I'm doing well. I'm doing well. I you know, you asked me to talk about something for a mic check before the show, and I talk about how it hasn't rained. So there's not too much going on in my world, but that's because I completely segregate my world from the things we talk about on this show.
5: I feel that. We've got nothing but rain. There's been like a constant zip across the country of a rainstorm, and it's just been straight passing over St. Louis. I've gotten so much rain.
4: I think we're supposed to get some tomorrow. They had 50% today. But I think that was just in anticipation of it potentially moving faster than the models suggested. So it should be raining here tomorrow.
5: Let's see. Yeah, the past
4: harvested 102 heads of garlic the other day.
5: Oh so, boy!
4: So I need the rain for I need the rain for my wife's garden. She's the one that puts in most of the work out there. But
5: you need some rain and some mouthwash with all that garlic.
4: Padoosh. She said, beer she said Tuesday. That's about as much garlic as we would eat in a year. Well, that's not true. She said that includes the sauces like marinara that she makes.
5: Sure.
4: And we do sell some of that.
5: We got a next time Elise does her next batch. She makes a killer hot sauce. We'll have to send you a mason jar full of it.
4: Nice, yeah.
5: Very heavy garlic too.
4: Is it an actual hot sauce? And how does she achieve that viscosity of an actual hot sauce? Because we've always struggled with that.
5: So it's definitely not like Frank's, where it's just pure water. There's a little bit of pulp in there, but it's not.
4: It's tough.
5: It is tough to get it. It's a lot of, you know, the vinegar and the fermentation process of it. I had a teacher, I remember when she did her first batch, she didn't know that you're supposed to put water in the gasser for the fermentation process.
4: Oh, yes. Yeah, okay.
5: So I remember knowing that from having tried my hand at making my own beer at one point. But that was about as useful as it was. But yeah, she nailed it. And then she puts it into a food processor afterwards. And she might add a little extra vinegar for the liquidity. Of the sauce.
4: Sure. Well, yeah, I'd be excited to try it. I like hot sauce.
5: Yeah, absolutely. Absolutely. I did my first full day with the twins from 7 a.m. to 7 p.m. getting him up and putting him in bed at night by myself on Saturday. I got a whole new respect for mothers out there. Oh my gosh. It is tough hanging out with six month olds all day.
4: Yeah. Well, you don't have much in common. I mean, you've probably got more in common than their mom does with them, but
5: we both like sucking on stuff. There goes our PG-13 rating. All right, right off the bat. Damn. Sorry, YouTube.
4: You just hey. Oh, that's not bad enough for YouTube. Well, good. I'm glad you survived. I'm glad they survived. I'm glad everyone's still happy and thinks highly of one another, I'm sure.
5: Yep. There's only one scary moment, and this is a good boy moment. I was changing Lucy's diaper in the nursery, and I put Teddy on a twin Z pillow on the couch. And as I'm changing her diaper, all of a sudden, Ralph is barking, and it's the tone of bark that suggests somebody has come into the house, like there's an intruder. And really, he was just barking at Teddy, who was about to roll off the couch, and startled him so badly that instead of rolling off the couch, he just burst into tears. So I was like,
4: stopped him in his tracks.
5: Yeah, good boy. That's awesome. What else? I was like, I need to get this dog a basketball ASAP. This could be a money opportunity. Amazing.
4: Yeah, there you go.
5: Yeah, that's it. So weird news week. Lots of little bits of pieces of things that are happening all over the world. I think your theory on the Hantavirus last week was well received by people. I got quite a few emails about that, effectively tying a virus and racism into one. I think that trend is continuing this week with a different possible disease. So that's a good follow-up. And then,
4: if you were really going to tie a virus and racism in, it wouldn't be the Hantavirus, it would be the Honky Virus. But it was well received. And we've got a new virus this week, a new one on the horizon. And this is perplexing me a bit, because I was pretty self-convinced that the Hantavirus, which I'm going to have to fight myself not to call it the Honky Virus from now on, but the Hantavirus, I was pretty self-convinced that the Hantavirus was kind of this image of something that we had all gone through in the past to evoke certain emotions. And I haven't wrapped my head around the outbreak of Ebola yet. Unless it's just a 1-2 punch kind of strategy. Because this, from what I understand, and I only have a smattering of clips about the Ebola outbreak, specifically. Specifically, mine are about the American doctor in Germany, but this Ebola outbreak, quote-unquote outbreak, has been going on, from what I understand. It's not like this emerged yesterday.
5: No.
4: But the reporting did.
5: Well, it became concerning this week, mm-hmm. apparently.
4: Yes, very concerning. Yes.
5: Well, the World Health Organization met, and they had to talk about Hantavirus, and then they're like, well, that's kind of over. What else can we scare people with? Ebola!
4: It is odd to me that they're both hemorrhagic diseases.
5: Hemorrhagic. It's a fun word. Pertaining or tending to a flux of blood, consisting or producing a hemorrhage, excessive discharge of blood from the blood vessels, profuse bleeding, a copious loss of something valuable. Yes, my portfolio is hemorrhaging today. I shall tell you that much. Bad day for uranium for whatever reason, but continue, please.
4: Well, I can tell you why, but we shouldn't go down that rabbit hole yet. We should put a finger on that page and come back to it, because we should stay on the Ebola train for now. The Ebola train is notoriously messy, but we're going to stay on it. Let's start with American Doctor CBS.
7: Welcome back. An American doctor working in the Democratic Republic of the Congo has tested positive for Ebola and has now been evacuated to Germany for treatment.
8: Meanwhile, the Centers for Disease Control and Prevention issued a travel ban on non-citizens from three African nations. The death toll in the DRC has reached at least 131, and that's from more than 500 suspected cases. The Africa CDC says there's also been one death in neighboring Uganda. Earlier on the CBS Morning News, I spoke with Admire Niate. He's a disaster risk management coordinator for the International Federation of the Red Cross. And he says about 300 volunteers are on the ground there now, but sparse funding has weakened the response effort.
9: We all are aware that there is no approved vaccines. We all are aware that there is no treatment whatsoever. So everybody is afraid, but we are humanitarians. Our job is to make sure that we assist the government, reach out to the communities, and make sure that we coordinate all our efforts with other partners.
8: CBS News medical correspondent Dr. Celine Gounder is with us. She's also the editor-at-large for public health at KFF Health News. And you were also an Ebola aid worker in West Africa during the outbreak from about a decade ago. So we really appreciate you being here on this. What do can you tell us about the American doctor who was infected and the circumstances around that?
10: Yeah, so an American missionary doctor, Dr. Peter Stafford, he's a surgeon trained in burn treatment. He's been working at this hospital in Bunia in northeastern Congo, and he tested positive yesterday for the Bundibujo strain, or species, rather, of Ebola. Six other Americans have been evacuated with him to Germany, his wife, their four children, and one other missionary doctor that worked with them. The adults are both considered high-risk contacts. So Dr. Stafford's wife is an OBGYN, where you also have huge exposures to bodily fluids. None of the six contacts have symptoms. Only Dr. Stafford had symptoms, but everybody is being monitored.
5: Bundibujo. Is that it?
4: Yes. Bundibujo.
5: Sounds like some sort of weird juggling that a white guy with dreadlocks would do in the parking lot of some concert.
4: Well, I like that. That definitely is. Hey, man, what is that? Yeah. Oh, dude, that's my Bundibujo.
5: See, it sounds just like it. You could place it there.
4: It also sounds like somewhere that you might be bleeding from if you get this.
5: Yeah. The old bloody Bundibujo.
4: Okay. I'm going to read something for you. Actually, no, I'm not. I'm just going to tell you. This Ebola species is not airborne. It spreads through contact with infected bodily fluids. Mm. And the origin is believed to be a spillover event from, guess which animal?
5: The pangolin. Bats.
4: Your head's in the right place. Bats. Yes, okay. Bats.
5: Perfect.
4: Into incubation of 2 to 21 days, early flu-like symptoms, severe cases progressing to vomiting, diarrhea, rash, unexplained bleeding, shock, and organ failure. Let's see here. Let's continue with this. Let's continue with the clips. And this is, again, from CBS. And let's discover, you know, it's funny. You get these people, and it's like, oh, this is a terrible disease. Now, get on this airplane and go to another country, but be sure not to spread it.
5: Right.
4: So why Germany? Why is this guy sent to Germany?
5: Let's find that out.
7: So, Dr. Gatter, why are the six other Americans being evacuated to Germany and not back home to the U.S.?
10: We don't fully know. The CDC has said that it's because the flight time to Germany is shorter than coming back to the United States.
7: Sure.
10: Germany does have experience treating Ebola patients going back to the 2014 outbreak. That said, the United States has 10 or so sites, biocontainment units around the United States. Bellevue, Emory, and Nebraska Medical Center all have experience managing Ebola patients. Mm. Although right now, University of Nebraska Medical Center is full with the hantavirus exposed patients from the cruise ship.
5: Full? They're full at six? Are you kidding me?
8: Different healthcare response positioning from this administration, but we do now have a CDC travel ban for non-citizens. Explain the logic there.
10: Yeah, so they're using a law called Title 42 to block these non-citizens from entering the U.S. And already, actually, there were restrictions on travel from Sudan, DRC, and Uganda. So whether this is actually going to add much more beyond the restrictions that were already in place is unclear. There's also a disconnect with how Ebola actually transmits. That's meant really to be for infections like COVID, which was actually used during COVID to expel some 3 million migrants over the border. But that is an infection that is transmitted when it's asymptomatic, so before people have symptoms. In this case with Ebola, you can't transmit until you are symptomatic, and it involves direct contact with bodily fluids, not through the air. The other issue with these travel bans is, one, it discourages countries from reporting they have an outbreak because they're worried about the repercussions in terms of the economics. Two, you drive people underground. So instead of taking, say, a direct flight back home, they might travel over ground and then connect in different places to obscure where they're coming from. That makes it harder for authorities to actually identify high-risk people. And then finally, it makes it harder for healthcare workers to get into the region to respond and help with the outbreak.
11: All right, Dr. Gounder, so much good info there. Thank you so much.
12: Thank you, Doctor.
5: We're not really sure why they went to Germany.
4: Yeah, basically, that she said we don't know in the very beginning and then just kept talking.
5: Yeah.
4: Now, this is not surprising that the outbreak is happening where it's happening, but don't we have Americans and American companies on the ground exploring mining rights in the DRC?
5: I believe so. It was part, Yeah, I was. Whenever you said mining, I immediately thought diamonds, like blood diamonds. But yeah, rare earth, I think, was part of a deal for settling Rwanda DRC conflict.
4: Yeah, I think so too. But I'm not sure if we actually have Americans on the ground for purposes of prospecting and developing mines, because soon after that was all struck, fighting continued. So I'm not sure they ever actually went. Let's see. The Democratic Republic of Congo has signed a mining exploration agreement with Cobalt Metals, a company based in the United States, making a vital collaboration aimed at enhancing American investment in the DRC's critical mineral sector. This is an article from Mining Focus Africa from July 18th, 2025. And I don't see anything about a timeline, but there's a real possibility that there are Americans there under this auspice that could be traveling back. Now, the saving grace of all this is that it is spread through bodily fluids, it's not airborne.
5: So, if those American minor spectators, not spectators, speculators, come back with Ebola, we'll know they've been very naughty boys. In short.
4: Well, you could assume that, but that may be a little unfair.
5: You know, did you hear about the other outbreak in Ghana?
4: I don't think so.
5: Yeah, apparently a lot of people are getting gonorrhea.
4: Hilarious.
5: Sorry. I'm not... They're trying to push the Ebola outbreak at the World Health Organization, too. They're like, that is the... They've declared it a global health emergency, even though it's only taking place in Africa that I know of.
4: Yeah, I think they probably consider it a global emergency to try to mobilize funds from Europe and the U.S.
5: Absolutely, probably true. Good point.
4: Because if you listen to many of the reports about this, the media is very quick to point out that this is most certainly worse than it has to be because USAID is no longer in the picture.
5: Yeah, it's the undertone of all of the reporting is we've cut funding for the CDC, USAID is gone. I've heard it myself too. Of everything's
4: you've
5: bad.
4: You've got blood on your hands, Donald Trump and Elon Musk, and you better wash them.
5: I got an email this week from a doctor asking if we had any way of projecting the decreased demand of COVID vaccines for this upcoming season due to the mixed messaging for the CDC. So it's definitely seeped into the American psyche that...
4: you had a golden opportunity there to respond with... Are you asking us to give you a projection for the decrease in demand, or are you asking us to give you a projection for the fraction of decrease in demand that is attributable to CDC narratives? Because one of those is much more difficult than the other. I mean, you could have very well been professional and asked that question and hopefully, maybe not, made that doctor feel as dumb as he is.
5: Well, I pretty much said, in my opinion, sidebar, in my opinion, I think most people have made up their minds about it years ago. So I don't really think it'll have a huge impact. And I shared that with a coworker and they agreed. So I go. That was basically it. But yeah, I thought that question was kind of funny because it's like this whole, it's now in like the psyche that this whole, everything is ruined now because the CDC says something. If there's ever a time for people to take faith in the lack of trust in government, it would be now on the left, apparently, I guess. I don't know.
4: Well, I mean, you remember not long ago at all, the women on TikTok taking a handful of Tylenol because Trump said, don't do it.
5: Yeah.
4: When they were pregnant, that is. If you're listening to this and you're completely removed from context, Trump said pregnant women shouldn't take Tylenol. And Tylenol has long been recommended one of the safest pain remediation method during pregnancy. And Trump got on television, said, don't take Tylenol. Whatever you do, don't take Tylenol. And you had women on TikTok taking a handful of Tylenol because Trump, bad. And, baby inside me, political tool to make Trump, to make sure people know I think Trump, bad.
5: Yep. It's the state of politics, state of U.S. politics. It is gross.
4: It really is gross. Do you have more gross than Ebola? Debatable. Do you have anything about Ebola or on the disease front, the sickly, that at least physically sickly people in the world that we should talk about? Because I've got some mentally sickly people we can talk about.
5: No, I had one clip, and it was just the World Health Organization declaring Ebola the global health emergency. And then, again, talking about the American doctor. So, pretty much covered on that front. What about the... Okay. I want to hear about the mentally deranged people.
4: Oh, well, San Diego. Let's go to San Diego.
5: Oh, yes.
4: Where a couple of teens attempted to shoot up a mosque. I would argue that they failed because they only killed people who were outside the mosque. One was a security guard. Two were individuals, if I understand correctly, who ran to the scene to try to assist and lured the shooters out into the parking lot. So the rest of the mosque and school, it was a school at a mosque, while the rest of the school and mosque could lock down. It's San Diego's largest mosque. So let's hear, I just have a CBS segment, and then I'm sure we will have plenty to discuss in this segment. So let's hear mosque shooting, CBS.
12: Breaking news, investigators just gave new details on a deadly shooting at a mosque in San Diego. The FBI special agent in charge saying that they have seized multiple weapons and electronic devices in connection to this case. He briefly spoke about the writings investigators found in the vehicle the suspects were using.
13: In the vehicle they used, we also identified writings and various ideologies outlining religious and racial beliefs of how the world they envisioned should look. These subjects did not discriminate on who they hated. And let me be very clear, to anyone that thinks that they can end the world through violence, they are sorely mistaken. The FBI, our law enforcement partners, and our community are much stronger than you think, and we will always serve on the right of good.
12: I want to bring in CBS News correspondent Lana Zak joining us live.
5: Did he say they did not discriminate in who they hated?
4: He said a lot. He said, actually, if you can identify his statements in the waveform, let's just listen back to what he says or tries to say anyway. A lot of what he says makes no sense.
13: In the vehicle they used, we also identified writings and various ideologies outlining religious and racial beliefs of how the world they envisioned should look.
4: Religious beliefs?
13: These subjects did not discriminate on who they hated.
4: There you go.
13: And let me be very clear, to anyone that thinks that they can end the world through violence, they are sorely mistaken. The FBI, our law enforcement partners, and our community are much stronger than you think, and we will always serve on the right of good.
12: I want to bring in CBS News correspondent Lana Zak joining us live from San Diego. Lana, what are investigators saying about the case today?
4: I don't care about what Lana has to say right now. First of all, serving on the right of good, what are you saying? Okay, you got your words mixed up, fine. Didn't discriminate in their hate, you pointed that one out. So we're looking at nihilism, basically, is what he's appealing to there. Which, my intro points to the fact that I don't think this is nihilism, and I think we're giving more credit where credit's not due by calling it nihilism. It's really just denialism, and I don't mean that these two were melanated individuals either when I call it denialism. I mean they were in denial that they're losers, and because they're in denial that they're losers, they're not really nihilists. They're edgy online, as some of their social media accounts have proven. They're edgy online. They're losers. And instead of facing up to being a loser and trying to do something about it, they take, they're honestly, they're nudged in this direction by some of the content on the websites that we know now that they visited, which we can vaguely talk about here. I don't want to call the name of one of the websites because I don't know whose children are listening, and I don't want to be the reason any kids go to these websites. If you're an adult and you want to find the websites, you can find them, and you'll be able to find them. I'm not doing anyone a disservice, I don't think, by not calling the name of this website that will be discussed in future clips. But these kids are in denial. They're losers. He says, if you want to end the world, you can't end the world through violence. Do you think he's referencing a sort of accelerationism mindset that they displayed in some of their writings here, or is this just something stupid to say?
5: I had seen somebody write that they were accelerationists on Twitter, so it's
4: possible. They called the manifesto, which we haven't seen, is being titled Sons of Tarrant, which Tarrant is the individual who shot up the mosque in New Zealand, killing over 50 people about 10 years ago. He live streamed it on Facebook, if you recall.
5: Yep.
4: Brandon Tarrant, maybe, was his full name. The chat will know. But they consider themselves disciples of him. And again, they don't have any... They've realized, they come to this realization that they don't have any worth as they stand in the world. And they have a choice. And that choice is either go talk to girls or wallow online in your self-pity and gaslight yourself into thinking that that's the cool thing to do, that that's the best course of action because nothing else, you can't change anything anyway, so why would you even try? It's much more close to a form of denial than actual nihilistic philosophy, which is why I say I think we're doing a great disservice both to the ideology, the philosophy of nihilism, and the pedestal that we put these people on who do these kind of acts when we attribute philosophies like nihilism to them. It makes them seem like they've really thought about these things. They haven't thought about these things. They're just disgruntled, and they don't want to take responsibility and go talk to a girl or go get a job that actually they enjoy, or just they don't have the balls to leave somewhere where they're not having fun. Because a lot of men this age, they want to go have fun. And there's nothing wrong with that. There's nothing wrong with wanting an adventure. Men or women, there's nothing wrong with wanting an adventure. But you got to have the brass to actually take the first step and go have an adventure. But instead, you get on these little niche loser websites and you let people tell you that nothing matters and, oh, you're actually philosophically very, very advanced if you realize that nothing matters and
5: right.
4: There's nothing after you die.
5: Yeah.
4: And if you actually bring people to suffering when you decide on your terms to go out, that makes you transcendent in some way. You believe this, and you end up in this position that these two are in. Or, well, they're dead now. But you end up in the state of mind that allows you to carry out things like this with no apparent motivation other than this is a soft target. So let's go cause some tragedy and then refuse to live to see it out.
5: Right. They killed themselves. I unfortunately
4: yeah, they did.
5: Saw that. Did you see? Shouldn't go out looking for it, but I saw it was all over X, the video of them ending themselves, which is way too frequently available. Like, I mean, I remember 20 years ago, you used to accidentally stumble on those videos on the internet and be like, holy shit. Now it's just like every other day you get to see it online, and it's just, we've talked about this potential psychological impact of it, but I found this post from the AF Post, and I think it probably summarizes pretty good what you were saying. The San Diego mosque shooters, Kane Clark and Caleb Vasquez, released an online manifesto and video stream detailing their neo-Nazi accelerationist ideology. Their universal enemy is repeatedly mentioned as the Jews. The pair denounced Republicans, leftists, Jews, pagans, Muslims, transgenders, conservatives, Donald Trump, black people, other minorities, women, and even Nicholas Fuentes both claimed that there was no longer a political solution to solving the country's issues and praised many mass shooters. The pair said their motive was a race war, mentioning the Turner Diaries, and were sympathetic to white pride, even though neither of them were white, but called the white race their religion despite siding with Christianity. Pair murdered a security guard, two other people, before showing a video of them committing suicide, which was being streamed on a Discord call and was later uploaded online. The 75-page manifesto mentions hatred against a broad range of groups, mentioning that they were also anti-capitalist, anti-tech, and considered themselves eco-fascists, decrying the rise of big tech and J.D. Vance as a Palantir ally. Their ideology most closely aligns with terror groups like Antemwaffen Division, Terrorgram, and other neo-Nazi accelerationist-inspired groups. So, maybe this is what the guy had in mind when he said they didn't discriminate in their hate. Which is a dumb way of saying whatever he said.
4: Well, you have to I don't think the media quite knew how to handle this off the bat. I think they're really spooked by the amount of content that is indiscernible because of AI. So I think they're being really careful about how they report things. But you can, now that we've seen some of the video and some of the writings and the things that you just detailed, this is going to be framed as absolutely another Brennan Tarrant-esque attack, which it is, but it's going to be used to fuel the boogeyman that is the hard right, the American ethno-nationalist right. And it, I mean, you can't get away from these things being politicized. You just can't. They're going to be politicized.
5: It happened instantly. There's a guy that was like, you know, part of me wonders if there was a white supremacist angle because they killed a gardener outside that had no connection to the mosque whatsoever, but he was a brown person. And so it was instant, like while it was, you know, just happened, and this is what they're online saying. And then this manifesto comes out where he decries, they, you know, apparently they don't like Trump either. So that's going to be a hard sell. But I think the general right-wing ideology is going to absolutely be politicized.
4: What if this gives Trump the leverage to actually go after the rogue elements of his party? You've seen his attacks on Thomas Massie.
5: Trump is too focused on getting the Iraq war or the Iran war done before the 4th of July to do anything. That's really all he's focusing on. I'll tell you that much.
4: I don't know. Something tells me that this Trump is going to use this to put Democrats in a tough spot because he's, you know how we talked about how Republicans should adopt some of the Democratic narratives and advances like packing the court to undermine Democrat momentum, basically. What if this is the issue? I mean, what if he actually says, hey, Democrats are saying that right-wingers are a problem. Well, let me take care of that, and now let's see what they attack me for.
5: I don't know.
4: And this is also, I mean, you can't talk about the mass deportation under Trump without blurring the line between deportation and some semblance of xenophobia, which if you're for the deportations, you have to be comfortable with. You have to have made peace with that to say, we've got, I mean, basically the position of the person who's in favor of mass deportations is we want anyone who's not supposed to be here to leave and anyone who's coming in from other places to not come in. And you can see how that could be painted as xenophobia. This shooting could very well be the death knell in the mass deportation effort. And it's already slacked off. I mean, you can see that it's not the top priority anymore. It's not getting the focus and attention. And because of that, it's still happening, but it's not, you're not getting nearly what was even being marketed by the administration anymore. So I think this is going to be too, anything that could be construed into a xenophobic policy will be completely nixed. He had already started doing that anyway with talking about we've got good workers here, even though they may not be legal. So I think that's done. And I could really see him turning this around and actually becoming quite the nightmare for people who thought People, honestly, it would be the nightmare for people who stood by him through and through, no matter what, even through the Iran war and everything else, who, you know, the God Emperor Trump people, trust the plan people, because most of them are the most far out right wingers, the ones who stuck by him the closest. So it would be seen as an epic betrayal, I think, anyway, if he actually uses this to flip a Democrat talking point.
5: Well, you know, maybe it'll have the Tylenol effect.
4: The Democrats become the ethno-nationalists.
5: That's right. These minorities are great. No, they're not. They're ruining our country. That would be great. That would be great.
4: So, let's... you mentioned the Iran war, and I don't have any clips about Iran tonight. You said something that interests me, though, that you think all of the effort for the administration is being put into ending this. Do you have a larger segment for later, or do you want to open that can of worms?
5: No, it's just been my general thing is that Trump is focused on the Iran war, and he's really not focusing on a whole lot of other things. Period. You know, all of the promises and whatnot, it's just all gone into the Iran war and ending the Iran war and maybe sinking Cuba. That's it.
4: Yeah. Okay. Well, let's continue with these clips. This is still from the CBS segment, and it's the investigation.
12: All right, I want to bring in CBS News crime and public safety producer Anna Schechter. Anna, we spoke yesterday after this event, 24 hours after the shooting. We're learning more about the alleged shooters and an estimated timeline. So where does the investigation stand now? What is law enforcement focusing on today?
10: Well, they're looking at writings that they found from these two teens where you heard in the soundbite earlier, they did not discriminate as to who they hated. I have reviewed the writings that investigators are looking at, and it's just they were wallowing in this dark place of nihilism, hateful language towards Muslims, Jews, women, really the gamut. And it's just so sad.
5: Is she Middle Eastern of some sort?
4: I'm not sure.
5: Just the way she said,
4: I'm not watching the video.
5: She said Muslims, you know?
4: Muslim.
5: Like the reporter that's like, and then Tony Hinchcliffe said Puerto Rico was a floating island of garbage.
10: Yeah. That in this day and age, you have gore websites that teens go to, and they believe that these teens have been visiting these types of gore websites. And so they're looking into that online history. There's also a video that our sources have reviewed. We have not at CBS News screened the video yet, but they live streamed this attack, reminiscent, remember, about 10 years ago in Christchurch, New Zealand, a white supremacist live streamed his attack on a mosque in Christchurch, New Zealand, and it was very deadly. So this is, it's sadly a classic case of young people who fall into this world. They're radicalized online. So this part of the investigation is very much underway, and we are following where our sources are going. We're being a little bit careful about how we characterize it. Mm-hmm. One of the writings that we've reviewed looked like it might have been AI generated. So we're still reviewing that as the investigators are also reviewing these materials, Liz.
4: All right. Now you heard the hesitation about AI generated.
5: Yeah.
4: There. So let's dive a little deeper into this content that they're consuming and being radicalized by online. This is website and feds.
12: But to your point, Anna, about these gore websites.
5: Which is X. X is a gore website. I, you yes. know what I mean? It is absolutely, and it's a mainstream
4: one. But they're not talking about X.
5: I know, they're talking about these dark, deep-seated ones, but you can see people getting killed on X, and you don't even have to look for it. It'll just pop up.
4: No, and it will feed it to you if you watch it.
5: Yeah.
12: Them are have connections to mass shootings that have happened over the past few years. I'm curious, are these websites even legal to even exist? Why aren't they taken down if they found that there's a connection between the content on these sites and then these mass shootings?
10: You know, I asked an investigator this very question just 8 months ago, right after a mass shooting at a school, and the FBI had actually been flagged to that shooter's hateful rhetoric, and that shooter had also visited the same Gore website that my sources are telling me that these two teens visited. And apparently, one, the FBI likes to be able to monitor it. They are very much aware. They are watching people on this platform. So that is one reason. And two, they feel it's a game of whack-a-mole. If they shut one down, another one will just pop up. And so while the FBI is very concerned about this burgeoning trend of young people being spurred to self-harm or to violence, they also want to keep eyes on it. And they feel that they can track this because they know where it is. This is a very interesting nuance in how our law enforcement and intelligence agents who track this are working, Liz.
12: Maybe they could use it to potentially thwart another horrible event that we saw yesterday. All right, Anna Schechter, thank you so much.
5: You know?
4: But they've never used it to thwart an event.
5: Right. Maybe we can use the European Age Verification app here in the United States.
4: Hey, well,
5: now we
4: think we might be onto something.
5: Someone from Palantir, come on down. What do you got for us? What's going to stop these from happening?
4: Yeah, I think you're right. You know, my thought while I was listening to that was, you have all of this money and all of these attorneys that get activated like some kind of killing machine robot, no pun intended, but you know, they're activated and they're basically put on these problems. Like Alex Jones is a great example. All of this money and all of these armies of attorneys went to war to put Alex Jones off the air, to put him out of business. And you're telling me we can't do that with these websites? Who cares about the government? We shouldn't look to the government to take these websites down. But there is a proven model that can be used to take speech off the internet.
5: Yeah, well, you know, to counter that point, Alex Jones really isn't off the air. He lost InfoWars, but you know, he did pop up with Alex Jones Live, so, which is kind of what they're saying with Whack-A-Mole.
4: I think Alex Jones had more resources and support to fight things like this than the people who run these websites would have.
5: You're probably right.
4: Elon Musk aside. But you can opinion pressure Elon Musk into doing something about the Gore on X, I would hope.
5: It's just, it's not, you know, and it's not the fact that these are available on X. It's the fact that they're seemingly actively pushed in algos to you on X. You know what I mean? Like, if I want to look up a video of, like, in a horrible event that occurs, but, you know, a video of it would be something that might help you get some answers to a question you have. That's one thing. But it's another thing to open up X and see a guy put a bullet in his head. Just, you know. And you haven't even had your coffee yet. You're like, geez, it's not what I needed. So, yeah, you might have a point there.
4: Well, I think it would be a worthwhile endeavor to try to start you could use the existing structures. You start a nonprofit, you raise money and your stated goal is to pressure harmful websites to shut down. And you pressure them with lawsuits. I mean, if we're not going to fight fire with fire, then you better move to a farm and throw your phones away.
5: Right.
4: Because this

0: site. Right. And as I was saying, there's a model for doing that without the assistance of the government. And you can believe that the government shouldn't impair speech, but also actively strive to impair someone's speech as an individual citizen. I don't have to agree with pornography, for example, just because I support the First Amendment.
1: I think, though, this could fall along the lines of, like, the information warfare age, where there's clearly a sickness within our society. And, you know, there's been lots of people pointing this out and pointing at different actors like the Russians or the communists. But there's an illness in society which has led to this, and it feels almost by design to create.
0: Well, I think it is the presence of a vacuum, and speaking on a national level, setting aside religious elements, because I think it's a little too easy to say, well, people don't have God, and there's your answer. And until they get God, can't do anything about it. I think that's far too easy of an answer. If that's your answer, then, you know, go be a missionary, right? If you want to fix it, if you even care to fix it, that is. But I think the more actionable answer, and well, honestly, it's not even more actionable. It's just more secular. And the more secular answer is what we've discussed here, is that there's no ethic that unites our nation.
1: Yeah.
0: We're just, I mean, it really is, in the most profane way, a mixing pot. What's the famous slogan? Oh, America is a big blender of just goo, and you're not you in the goo.
1: The melting pot. Yeah, well.
0: The melting pot. Yes, the melting pot. Yeah. That's a problem. You shouldn't. That's not something to strive for, to be a melting pot. You should be proud of who you are and who your people are. And if you're proud of who you are and who your people are, the people in your community have a reason to live, and they can live more peacefully with other people who are also proud of who they are.
1: Yeah. Yeah, that concept, I remember probably about a year ago at this point, I had come to the show with that kind of, like, I was in the Hill, the Italian part, and I was like, the amount of pride and that the people had poured, you know, all this money into building a fountain in this little area to celebrate their Italian heritage, and I wanted that for my community. And, you know, I used to be almost fine with everything burning down. Not like these kids, obviously, but, like, I was like, whatever, you know, we'll live in the world. But now I'm thinking about my kids. Ever since I became a dad, I've been more like, all right, we got to fix something here. And I was starting to think about, you know, the whole push during 2020 and this the past, you know, 15 years of how bad Christopher Columbus is and how we shouldn't celebrate Columbus. And I was thinking about why that was such a focal point, because Christopher Columbus is the representation of, you know, America, effectively. I mean, what is Washington, D.C.? Washington, the District of Columbia. Columbia, Columbus. That's what's, you know, the origin of it. We have a bunch of cities named Columbus. It is the origin of white people here in America, and it is the origin of the concept of America. And it's like this, the left-wing attack was to instantly have shame on the very origin of this country, which was Columbus coming to this country. And, it's like those kind of forces that have been so ingrained into our society. And, you know, it's very easy to say, oh, Christopher Columbus was a bad guy, and to get everyone to agree with that, you know, you say that out loud, but to not really understand the symbolism behind why people dislike Columbus, or why disliking Columbus is such an important thing, is because he is, you know, he is the symbol of America, more or less, the discovery of America to the Western kind of European ideology. And to start bringing that down and burning it down, and that's why I think elements of this culture war is, you've got, you know, that existing on the left, and then you've got this fracture existing on the right of, you know, Donald Trump was the guy that was going to fix this problem, change the system up,

0: great. And now he's proving to not be that guy anymore. And it's just like, it creates now this emptiness of there is no hope. And then you have people like this that rise up. But I think those, that kind of those feelings and that ideology and that effect that it's having on society are being driven by outside forces.
1: Yeah. And, you know, we didn't cover this, but Justice Gorsuch gave an interview where he said we were a creedal nation. And what that means is that we have a creed that our citizens live by. And first of all, that's not true. I mean, if we can, my first reaction is to say, well, that's not true. You can read the writings of many people who were involved in the crafting of our Constitution and our Declaration of Independence. It was, this nation was created for their posterity, and they're very clear about that. Not for people who believed in a creed, but for their posterity.
0: Who? Whose posterity?
1: The people who founded the nation.
0: The forefathers?
1: Yes, forefathers, yes.
0: I'm sorry, I blanked out when we were saying that.
1: Yes. So, he states that America's a creedal nation, and you could argue that America did transform into a creedal nation, primarily over the course of the late 19th, early 20th century, that it transformed into a creedal nation. But if that's the case, if we truly are a creedal nation, what creed are we asking people to uphold, and what is the consequence if they don't? To me, there is no consequence if you don't hold up some creed. But that, you know, you made me think about that and think about the despair and how that despair can be amplified when you have people saying, oh, this is what our nation is. And as a young man who maybe is uncomfortable talking to girls and maybe would take pride in your nation, but when you tell him that this is what our nation is about, that doesn't resonate. He doesn't care about that. He doesn't care about whatever, you know, fair housing opportunities. You know, who cares? That's not motivating to a young person full of energy. What's motivating is a goal. And the entire reason that you would have an ethic as a people is to provide guidance for setting goals for your nation. And back to, you know, I'm just circling back around to my point, but we don't have that. And I think that's a major issue. And again, I'll admit, that's about as actionable for somebody like me as the, well, these people don't have God, and that's their problem. I mean, I could probably go be a missionary much more easily than I could give my nation an ethic. But still, and maybe this is, I think there is a, I don't want to say there's a genetic component to it, because I'm not sure that there is, and it's really hard to scratch down to the genetic level when you have so many things that influence who a person is as they live. But some people are just averse to falling into a depression about things like this. And that's how I feel about it. I could never be ultimately pessimistic about the place that I live. I think I'm incapable of it. I think I would have to have a complete rewiring of my brain to be capable of feeling that way. And I know that that's not the way a lot of people feel. And that's why you have the people that will look at you and say, that's crazy, man. Did you catch the game? Because they will fall into that helplessness if they actually try to care about this stuff and find out just how bad things really are.
0: Well, I mean, half the country's depressed right now. They think, you know, the world's ending just because the guy on the other team got elected. And then there's some percentage of the right that acts the same way when a Democrat gets elected. And I'm not immune to that, but I would say full on depressive. But you know, it's tough to find any sort of way forward when you got this shit going on, and you've got these kids now, this nihilistic kids who have actually been taught in their elementary school that America's nothing to be proud of, period. And then, you know, they're like, well, your teachers are full of shit. And so they go home and they research and they find their heroes, and their heroes are disappointing. And then, you know, it's just like this constant downfall of, well, now there's no options. We can't fix this. So might as well make a publicity stunt and shoot up a mosque and then shoot ourselves in the head. And at least then somebody will remember our name for a little bit.
1: Yeah, because why would you seek glory in the traditional sense of seeking glory if your name is just going to be dragged through the mud and used as an excuse for the ills of the world?
0: Right. It's way.
1: I don't want to be adventurous like Columbus and do unique things if I'm just going to make the world worse.
0: Right. It's a lot easier to tear stuff down than it is to build it up. And yeah, we are constantly reminded of that time and time again. 2020 BLM riots, you know, just creating, we used to have a high trust society. I'm verging dangerously close to some Nick Fuentes talking points here. But we used to have like a high trust society, right? You know, you could leave your door unlocked. You didn't have to worry about stuff getting stolen off your porch. We used to live in a high trust society, and we're such a low trust society now. And part of it is because of this non-shared ethic, non-shared vision of this is how you behave, right? This is how you act.
1: This is how we achieve something.
0: Yeah, this is how we behave in public. This is how we as a society, this is what we value. These are our morals. It doesn't exist anymore. And people, you know, you feel isolated. You feel isolated, yes, from that. You know, these, and something I've noticed, and this is might be weird, but these kind of like these white supremacist E people, a lot of them have these Hispanic last names. And so like they're not even fully white. You know what I mean? Yes. And so I think they feel even marginalized from the group that they're trying to be a part of. And so it's even further. You never hear of this guy that grew up in a big Italian family. God bless it. As soon as I came up with that, I thought Luigi Mangione. but you know what I'm saying? Like people that have some sense of belonging within a culture, right? I will say
1: the United Healthcare assassination. Well, I don't even want to call it an assassination because I don't think corporate status justifies using assassination. The United Healthcare murder is different than shooting up a mosque or a school.
0: There was a little bit more to the ideology or the thought process behind Luigi Mangione, and there was more symbolism behind it. Not a good thing. Don't do that. And I remember when it happened, we said, you know, don't shoot people. Come listen to our show instead, and we can talk about the things that you're feeling.
1: Yes, marginally less senseless.
0: Right. So, but what I'm saying is when you have that cultural connection, that group, that sense of belonging, you don't do stuff like this because that's not how
1: you act. Because you don't want to harm your group.
0: You don't want to bring shade on your group. But that's also, you have a set of morals, you have a set of rules, you have a set of cultural beliefs that you don't do this stuff. And when you don't have that, when nothing matters, when there's no morality, there's no heaven above or hell below, you know, what's even the point?
1: Well, I'll tell you, I haven't become a missionary and I'm not running for public office, but I am doing this show and I will share with you some of the things that I have started doing rhetorically in my day-to-day life to make people think about what they're saying, because a lot of this, you know, we're seeing, we're in the ravine and we're looking up where we came from and we don't remember getting here, but we know that we're here. Does that make sense?
0: Sure.
1: And now we realize we can't fly. You can't just snap your fingers and transport or fly back up to the top where you were. You actually have to crawl back out. And we're in the place where we have to crawl back out. And it's going to take every bit of our effort to crawl back up that hill. And I'll share with you some of the small steps that I'm taking to make people think about the things that they say. Because of a lot of this place that we're in, this ravine of denial and apathy, it's ingrained even in our language, okay? And you can see it in some language outright. You can see it other times through using language of the people who hate the things that built this country. A great example is a gender reveal. Stop it. Stop saying that. You are revealing the sex of your child, not the gender. Does it roll off the...
0: Does my baby have a penis party?
1: Yes.
0: Yes or no? It's like Poly Markets. Yeah. There is no gender reveal. It's yes or no, penis.
1: And then there you go.
0: You pop the balloon and a big no pops out. We're having a girl.
1: And then another thing is, you mentioned, and I wanted to say this earlier, but Thomas Massey just lost. But anyway, you mentioned when you have this ethic, when you have this community, you said, we don't do that. I tell my daughter that. I will tell her in front of other people in my family or people that I don't know that are doing things that we don't do, I use the language, we don't do that.
0: Yeah.
1: And I don't care what other people think. Hopefully it makes them think about what they're doing and makes them wonder, well, why don't they do that? Because you're right. There are things that we don't do.
0: I was after Charlie Kirk. I was like actively confrontational with people, and like, you know, some. And I've told the story before, but the whole gender thing. And I go, oh, we don't do gender in my house. And I remember saying that out loud to somebody.
1: Yes, and he thought you were one of those.
0: Yeah, he's like, oh, you're gonna let them tell you? No, no.
1: No, yeah. And I mean, this is, you can, I mean, I'm sure some older people are going to hear this and they're going to think, well, I guess they're growing up a little bit, but it's high time to get serious about these things.
0: No, I agree with you. I wholeheartedly, and I like that approach. And that's basically like, this is what we do. This is what we believe. You know, it's like we're liberals, but instead of putting a sign on our house that says, in this house, we believe, we say it, you know, around the table. But, and I think this is part of the problem, where I am perfectly comfortable with my wife and kids. You know, that's all the friends and family that I really need, and not going out and saying, you know, my beliefs out to other people. But I think it's high time that we do speak up. You know, we do come out and we do make a point to saying this behavior is not acceptable. And we make that known. You know, there was a video of these kids dancing on a cop car, twerking. I'll let you make assumptions about them. But effectively, you know, some St. Louis politician came out and said, wow, this joyous celebration, you know, and they're actively dancing on a cop car, breaking the windshield and doing it. And she called it a joyous celebration. And to come out and say that was wrong, people were getting criticized for saying it was wrong of these people to destroy a cop car and dance on. This was during 2020. And it's like, we need to put our foot down, much like we did with transgenders when they tried to shove it down our throat. We said, you know what? We're closing the doors at gays. Bisexuals, you're not even in the door. You're iffy still. Gays, you're in. Everyone else, no more. We're not opening the door anymore. We need to put our foot down with just general behavior, not even these